0: faces being their new head coach, Clint Kubiak, coming over from the Super Bowl winning Seahawks. And of course, their number one overall pick, Fernando Mendoza. You and I have debated, and I'm probably going to get into a debate here again on what they should do to start the season with Fernando Mendoza. But overall, the Raiders had a ton of cash to splash. We thought they had a Max Crosby trade. That didn't happen. And then they keep Max Crosby. They get Tyler Linderbaum, the best offensive lineman in free agency. They get Quay Walker, Quiddy Pay, N'Kobe Dean. They get Kirk Cousins to be Fernando Mendoza's backup. And overall, the Raiders spent a ton of money, but they're probably still the worst team in the AFC West behind the Chiefs, Chargers, and the Broncos. Are they not?
1: Yeah, they have to be. Look, there's going to be some improvement here, but man, that's just a murderer's row in that division. So you got to face each of those teams not once, but twice this year. And it's going to drag down the overall upside and profile of this team. Again, citing some of the data there from the esteemed Mike Clay at ESPN, he ranks the offensive personnel unit of the Las Vegas Raiders at number 27 in the NFL. And oh, what a quinky dink. He ranks the overall defensive unit also at number 27. So this should be a bottom feeding team. Ultimately, how many games are they going to win? Well, again, using the statistical projections of Clay, he only gives them, Pat, better than a 40% chance of winning three games. That's it. Week one against Miami at home gives them a 73% chance of winning that one. They got jumped down all the way to week 16 against the Tennessee Titans at home there in Sin City, a 60% chance of winning, and then a 48% chance of winning in week 17 at Arizona. Everything else is below 45% chance that they're going to win a game. Now, they're probably going to win a couple of more, but this is probably a 5-4 win franchise. Got to have another top pick, to say the least. It's a gradual process. It's baby steps here. And I'm still not convinced Max Crosby is going to be with his team for the long haul. You know, do they wheel him and deal him by the deadline? You know, if the right deal comes along, it's a possibility. But they are building step by step and trying to rebuild this franchise and plug the holes and the gaps that they have on both sides of the ball. But they got a long way to go before they sleep. And right now, yeah, they're a subpar franchise and one that's going to be a bottom feeder in a loaded AFC West.
0: Yeah, I'm not expecting more than 5 or 6 wins this year. And again, a lot of that is going to be dependent upon how good Fernando Mendoza is right away. Look at some of their other draft picks. Traden Stukes, safety from Arizona. Their secondary has been a mess for a long, long time. They get Keyron Crawford from Auburn to help out Max Crosby in that pass rush. And then they add some offensive line help with Trey Zun from Texas A&M at center. And then in the later rounds, a couple of corners, a running back, Mike Washington from Arkansas, a receiver in the 6th round. I think that's the biggest thing that's going to hold this team back is the amount of weapons that Fernando Mendoza has here to throw the football. And I'm a bit surprised, Brad, out of all the free agency additions that this team made, that they didn't go out and get a wide receiver of elite status. Like, their biggest addition this past offseason was Jalen Naylor, who we've talked about, like, oh, what kind of season is Jalen Naylor going to have? Like, Jalen Naylor was, like, at best, the third best option, and at most of the time, the fourth best option for the Vikings. Good red zone threat, for sure. He's had 10 touchdowns the last 2 years. Hasn't gotten more than 450 yards, though, in a season. And I know last year, J.J. McCarthy and the struggles they had with the quarterback position, sure, with the year before that, he didn't get close to 500 yards, so him, Trey Tucker, and then a couple of the guys they drafted last year, Jack Besh, those are your best weapons in the receiving room. Like Brock Bowers, you want to get this guy hurt again? He can't be getting 180 targets this season. And Ashton Jeanty can't be running. You're going to get Ashton Jeanty hurt. You're going to get Brock Bowers hurt. So I'm surprised they didn't make any receiver additions. I still think the talent on this offense is not where it needs to be. The offensive line has been an issue. But their big crowning jewel of the offseason was getting Tyler Linderbaum, a center that knows how to align the offensive line, the guy that's working in tandem with your rookie number one quarterback, number one pick. That's going to be big. They still need, I mean, their tackles are terrible. Colton Miller and DJ Glaze is projected to be their starting right tackle. That's a guy that they got in the third round of the draft. And, you know, he's basically been

0: You know, they're starting right tackle for the last two seasons, but hasn't been very good. And Colton Miller is a guy that has also struggled to stay healthy here over the last couple of seasons. So I just think their offense is going to be subpar. I think their defense will be improved. I love the addition of N'Kobe Dean. I love the addition of Quay Walker and Quiddy Pay. And they still have Max Crosby. You don't know how much longer he'll be there, whether it's just another season or so. But again, it'd be different. If we're talking about the Raiders in the NFC South, I'd say, hey, after we're seeing what the Saints did last year, yeah, they got a chance. But as you mentioned, they're in a murderer's row. Chargers, Chiefs, Broncos, all likely to be double-digit win teams. So if they're struggling to get one win in the division this year, hell, maybe two, then they're probably going to have to win all of the games on paper that they'll have a 50-50 shot of winning. Week one against the Dolphins, week eight against the Jets, yep. Week 12 against the Browns, week 16 and 17 against the Titans and the Cardinals. Even if they win all five of those and two division games, which I think is generous. I mean, and, you know, they've got some tough non-division games. They got to play some incredible teams like the Rams and the NFC West. Add it all up, I struggle to find this team getting more than six or seven wins here. And so, yeah, there's a lot of excitement for the future. Fernando Mendoza is going to be the big reason why. But for now, again, Brad, we're in complete agreement here. 2026, it is going to be another fruitless season in terms of making the playoffs for the Raiders.
1: Yeah, I will say this. I think they're going to run the ball more effectively this year. I mean, Ashton Jeanty showed steady improvement on a per-touch basis as the season progressed. He had a little bit of happy feet at times last year. Was doing too much of the shimmy and shake instead of getting downhill assertively. His yak per attempt, yards after contact per attempt as a result struggled, but it did improve. Again, over the second half of the season, his tackle rate also improved over the second half of the season. And he's an outstanding receiver out of the backfield. He may catch another 60, 65, 70 balls this year as a primary checkdown weapon. And a guy that's going to be more than suitable in the screen game there for Fernando Mendoza. Look, I think the offensive line will be a borderline top half unit. You worry about the bookends, but the interior of that line, especially with Linderbaum, I think it's going to be a strength. So a lot of belly runs for Ashton Jeanty could be successful. But yeah, I mean, you look overall at this franchise, they're not going to, you know, shatter expectations. They're not going to shock anybody. As I said at the top of the segment, baby steps. That's what you got to keep in mind. Silver and black faithful there in Sin City. You love this franchise. You're a bunch of crazies and you dress it up in the makeup with all the chains and the spikes on the pads and everything else. It's outstanding. I love the Raiders fan base. Very passionate group of people and they desperately want a winner. They're just not going to quite get there this year. Now, maybe 3 years down the road, I could see it, but you're right, man. They have got to make some investments at the wide receiver position. But I will say this, Pat, I think Jalen Naylor is going to exceed expectations. I think he's going to get maybe 90, 100 targets. It wouldn't shock me if he floors with 800 yards in his first season there with Vegas. If he achieves that kind of feat, that is one of those building blocks you can continue to build on as a foundational piece of this offense. Remember, he averaged 15.3 yards per catch last season in Minnesota. That was top 10 in the league.
0: Yeah, yeah, it was. And again, you get Fernando Mendoza, rookie quarterback, when he does start playing, we all know at times that a rookie quarterback's favorite weapon is his tight end. Second favorite weapon is a running back that can catch some passes for him as an escape valve or out in the flat or after he, you know, gets a little chip block and then gets out of the flat. Sometimes a quarterback, rookie quarterback that struggles to read progressions down the field, what do they love to do? Eric, get it to my running back there and let him take a couple of hits here. Let him scrape a scrap for 3 or 4 yards if he can. So, yeah, I agree. Ashton Jeanty could be in much more line for pass-catching duties this year. But, again, I do think John Spytek drafted him 6th overall a year ago because they do think he can be one of the best running backs in football. Speaking of Fernando Mendoza, we've had this debate before. We'll have it again throughout the summer. We'll have it again when the season starts. When is Fernando Mendoza going to start? And when should he start? Now, I've said it before, Brad, and I'll reiterate for anybody that has missed it. I think the Raiders would be doing the smart thing by playing Kirk Cousins for the first four or so games. I think more than that is probably too much. I don't think it needs to be five. I think four is fine because, again, we're not expecting the Raiders to be a playoff team. And you look at their schedule. They play the Dolphins at home in week one, at the Chargers week two, at the Saints week three, home against the Chiefs week four.
1: Ooh.
0: Let's say, and I know that you think Fernando Mendoza should start right away, but I think that Kirk Cousins should start the first couple of games. I think that experience of Fernando Mendoza, seeing how it's done throughout the week, during the regular season, not just the preseason where maybe things are a bit more lax, go through the regular season, quarterback Monday, all the way up to game day Sunday, and during the game, watching how the reps go, watching what a quarterback does, an experienced vet like Kirk Cousins, after every drive, coming off and looking at the tablet, processing in-game stuff and seeing how he changes the line of scrimmage, audibles, and all that different type of stuff, and then being able to do that for 3 or 4 weeks to mentally prepare yourself. I think that's invaluable. So I know that you still think that Fernando Mendoza should probably start right away, but I'm looking at this Raiders schedule, and I think that maybe if they beat the Dolphins week one, okay, but if they lose that game, then I think they're probably on track. Four games with Kirk Cousins, turn the keys over to Fernando Mendoza. Is there any part of the winning and of the schedule here that you think the Raiders could do that maybe changes this equation, or do you still think no matter what, just give the keys to the rookie right away?
1: I say no matter what, give the keys to rookie right away. I will say this. If they do, play a slow hand here and they decide for Fernando Mendoza to kind of learn on the sidelines and process all the information, observational learning, if you will, yada, yada, yada. There's really no point in the schedule, maybe outside of Kansas City week four, but I mean, that's a tough opponent, though you're at home. And then you got to follow up with a road matchup in New England. No way in hell you want to start him for the first time on the road against the reigning AFC champions. And then you come home against Buffalo Bills in week six. So, it's probably going to be week four at the latest, I would say. I mean, possibly week six. But look, man, one of your softest, if not the softest matchup in your entire schedule is indeed out of the gate. Against the Miami Dolphins in week one, those porpoises can absolutely be skewered. And I think, Fernando Mendoza can go out there and shine like Polaris, be a bright star immediately. It's all going to come down to how he performs in training camp, how he performs during the exhibition season, that processing, the release, the various platform throws. Is he making them consistently? Is he wowing the masses? Is he wowing the coaching staff? If he checks all those boxes, why not play him week one? He is a foundational piece of the entire franchise. There's no reason to slow play this at all, especially when you have a layup matchup against the Miami Dolphins, which could be like 35-32 in week one. And Mendoza throws for like 300 yards and three touchdowns. That happens, pants will melt in Vegas. And I'm not talking about the heat outside.
0: Yeah, look, the fact that they did give them the Dolphins week one, it complicates it a little bit. But I'm going to go off of what Clint Kubiak has said time and time again. Not time and time again, but at least a couple of times, that he prefers the rookie quarterback not to start day one. That's before they drafted Fernando Mendoza. And I think he's kind of stayed consistent with that ever since. The one thing I think about what you said, you're not going to start him on the road against the reigning AFC champions in the New England Patriots in week five. So you ideally would want to start him for a home game. No disrespect. There's still tons of crazed Raiders fans. They're going to get their building taken over by the Chiefs in week four, and they're going to get their building taken over by the Bills in week six. You're basically going to go with a hard count for both of those home games, as you would for, you don't have to go with a hard count week seven against the Rams, because those Rams fans, they don't even travel to their own games. So they're not going to show up to the Las Vegas. They're not going to show up to Vegas and have to go hard count in your own arena. I do want to, and again, it's not to baby him. It's not to make it as soft as possible. We got to protect Fernando as much as we can. But I do think you want to put him in a position to succeed. And again, the Patriots on the road, yeah, that's a tough matchup for sure. That's a tough matchup. I think the Kansas City Chiefs at home in week four, despite the fact that Chiefs fans will take over that building and make it loud. I think you could probably go there. You could probably go week six against Buffalo, who historically has a weak run defense. And so you want to get him his first reps against a team that you can establish the run against. Sure, Buffalo makes a lot of sense. If we are somehow at week seven and Kirk Cousins is still starting for the Raiders, then it's a mistake. And at that point, against the Rams, despite being one of the best teams in football, and Brad, I know you picked them to win the Super Bowl here, and they have a defense that is young, and on their day, they can get 8 or 9 sacks. Maybe that's the best spot for them. But again, take your pick of the litter. From week 4 to week 7, you're playing 4 playoff teams. You're playing 4 Super Bowl contenders. There isn't an easy spot. I know you think it's week 1, but I'm going off what Clint Kubiak said and what I think, and I still think it's probably week 4 or week 5 is that nice, happy, medium, soft spot to give Fernando Mendoza the keys to the castle and let him cook.
1: Yeah, again, week 4 against Kansas City at home is the only one that makes sense to me. And you're right, man. That home schedule, my God, outside of Miami, again, week 4 against Kansas City, week 6 against Buffalo, week 7 against the Rams, week 10 against the Seattle Seahawks, the reigning Super Bowl champs. Then off the bye in week 13, week 14, you're home against the LA Chargers, likely going to be a playoff team. Oh, and it gets worse from there. You get Denver at home in week 15. You don't have another softball matchup until week 16 against the Tennessee Titans. That's how brutal of a schedule this is. 7th hardest overall strength of schedule in the National Football League. Drink up, Raiders fans. Thank God you're in Vegas. Plenty of booze in that town.
0: That's right. And let's just look at one more thing here. Can Fernando Mendoza win Rookie of the Year as the quarterback of a poor team? And I know, again, Brad, I know you think he should start week 1, but let's say he doesn't start until week 4 or week 5, and he plays, you know, 4 or 5 less games than Jeremiah Love, Carnell Tate, Jordan Tyson, Mekhi Lemon. Do you think Fernando Mendoza can still win Rookie of the Year? I mean, because again, Tyler Shuck nearly freaking won it for New Orleans last year. If he had played maybe 1 or 2 more games, he would have won it over Tet McMillan. So is there a minimum amount of games that Fernando Mendoza has to play, in your opinion, in order to win Rookie of the Year? Or do you think he can, let's say, play, I don't know, 10 games and still win it if he's as good as we think he was in college?
1: He could play all 17. He's not going to win the award. It's absolutely asinine how this has become a quarterback popularity award. I think it's idiotic. I think it's downright stupid. Jeremiah Love definitively is going to win the award. I know there's a plethora of wide receivers going to be involved in the conversation. You mentioned Carnell Tate. You know, there's various other guys and Jordan Tyson that we've talked about. It's just a loaded wide receiver class. But Jeremiah Love is special. Yes, Arizona's going to be trash. There is no question in my mind that it also benefits his game because he's a guy that's got baby soft hands, can run routes, is decent in pass pro, is going to catch at least 65 and not 70 balls. Jeremiah Love, at a minimum, is going to have 1,500 combined yards, at least 65 receptions, and probably score minimum 8 total touchdowns. If you're going to give the award to Fernando Mendoza, who is likely going to have subpar passing numbers, maybe he throws for 3,000 yards, maybe he gets like 15, 16 passing touchdowns, has like 8 or 9 interceptions, but that's it. Get the hell out of here. You should be stripped of your right to vote for any award if he took Fernando Mendoza. All because he's a quarterback. He ain't going to be the best rookie, folks. It's Jeremiah Love. He reaches the numbers I'm projecting. He wins it in a slam dunk. If we have sensible voters.
0: I love that. I love that. That's a fired up Brad Evans right there. That's a fiery Brad Evans.
1: Yeah, it
0: does. I love it. I love it, though. I love when you get tuned up and cranked up like that. 310-840-4910. Maybe poor choice of words on cranked up. But anyway, 310-840-4910, phone number to join the show. We'll get to some of your phone calls when we come back, and we'll do what Brad and Combs are calling the 3-point stance on the Las Vegas Raiders. We'll go a little bit even deeper. Football, fantasy football value, favorite prop, over or under team wins. We'll break down or do some predictions on the Raiders. The Raiders! When we come back. 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
2: 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Can San Antonio take down the defending champs? We break it all down on the road to the finals. 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
1: There it is. It's all-timer. All-timer from Chris Berman. All-timer from Boomer. Welcome on back. BetMGM Tonight, Westwood One Sports. He's Brett Evans. I'm Pat Boyle. Phone number to join the show, 310-840-4910. Let's get to a phone call here in just a minute, but let's get you a scoreboard update. End of the first period in Buffalo, Game 7. And the Montreal Canadiens are pitching a shutout. The Habs up 2-0. Told you about the first goal from Philip Danault. And then Zach Bolduc on the power play. It's a power play goal! His third of the postseason. And the Habs up 2-0. Jakub Dobish. He was nails in Game 7 last series. He's nails tonight in Game 7. 9 shots faced. 9 saves. And this was a guy that got absolutely obliterated in Game 6 on Saturday, giving up 6 goals before they yanked them. But he was dominant in Game 7 against the Lightning, outdueled Andre Vasilevsky. And so far, the rookie, Jakub Dobish, doing it again, pitching a shutout. The Habs lead 2-0 at the end of 1. Spurs Thunder are about 10-15 minutes away from tipping off. Again, no De'Aaron Fox tonight for San Antonio. So there you go. Brad, I always love getting Cubby updates from you, whether they are good or they're bad. I know we got a ton of wind blowing out tonight in Wrigleyville, but so far we actually got a no-no going in that game, don't we?
2: Yeah, we do. From one individual that's a bit surprising, Brandon Sproat, looking like the GOAT so far. 3 innings of impeccable baseball for the most part. He did hit Michael Busch. I believe he has a walk as well, but it's not giving up the hit. Struck out 3. Shohei Imanaga has given up the game's only run on 3 hits. It was a solo shot. It was a monster blast by Christian Yelich off the scoreboard in right field. Yes, the wind is howling straight out at Wrigley. Sustained winds, 11-15 miles an hour. We gust up to 25, but minimal scoring. The over-under closed at 10.5 on BetMGM. But right now it's been a bit of a pitcher's duel. Much to everybody's shock and dismay. And Christian Yelich at the dish again. William Contreras on first base. Nobody out. I'll give it to you in real time. And we did get an out. So Yelich, a ground out to first base as William Contreras advances to second. One out. Top of the fourth inning again. Brewers up 1-0 on the Chicago Cubs. What wind blowing out?
1: Yeah, seriously. Maybe that wind is blowing out, needs to blow even more out. Not getting enough wind. You're the meteorologist, Brad. You gotta get the wind. You got some special powers. Yeah, you need to start.
2: Yeah, I do, man. It's called an advanced degree from Mississippi State University.
1: Go Bulldogs, baby. Go Bulldogs. All right, let's get to a phone call here. 310-840-4910. Paul's next up in Rhode Island, wants to talk about AFC teams and their schedule travel. Paul's on line one, next up here on the show. Go ahead, Paul. What's up, man?
3: Thank you, guys. I appreciate you guys for taking my call. And I want to tell you, the AFC is getting burnt on mileage. It's like 1,500 miles, 2,500 miles. It's unbelievable. It's like, okay, so you don't want the AFC to be represented in the Super Bowl? We're going back. I think the Patriots are going back. I think the Lions are going back. But the worst part about it is this. Do I sound like a village idiot? Okay, I might, for 2 seconds. But I'm going to tell you right now. Last year, they never traveled past the Midwest. Am I wrong?
1: Who? Any team in the AFC or the Patriots?
3: No. The Patriots. So, they have...
1: Give me 1 second, I'll let you know.
3: They have an undefeated season away. I'm going to tell you right now, what's going to help them with this tough schedule is they're going to be undefeated at home. It's the only way they can get away with it. It's the only way...
1: Yeah, Paul, we We appreciate the call. Thank you very much. He's actually right, Brad. They didn't travel. The furthest west they went was, what, Cincinnati? New Orleans? Whatever's more west? When they traveled on the road last year, Miami, Buffalo, New Orleans, Tennessee, Tampa Bay, Cincinnati, Baltimore, the Jets. The furthest west they traveled was for the conference championship game against Denver. And they won that one because they played Jarrett Stidham. So, yeah.
2: With Paul's actually dead right in that game.
1: Yeah, and the snowstorm. And Paul's right. They begin the year in Seattle. They got to go to your Chicago Bears. They got to go to the Chargers, albeit coming off a bye week after they play the Lions in Germany. They travel to the Kansas City Chiefs. Yeah, not a lot of westward travel this year again, though, for the Patriots, but much more difficult opponents, that is to say the least here. Yeah, look, I know there's a lot of people that think the Patriots might miss the playoffs, and honestly, as the offseason goes along, I don't know. I'm kind of on the fence about where I think the New England Patriots finish up this year. They definitely do not have the cupcake schedule that they had last season. And I think that this team, we could easily see the team, the pitfalls and the flaws that this team had last year. We could easily see those resurface again here. I'm on the fence right now as to whether or not the Patriots are going to make the playoffs.
2: Well, look, they still got Drake May. He was one of the most accurate quarterbacks in the NFL last season, according to the adjusted completion percentage data as tracked to Pro Football Focus. He was top five in that category. You know, it's likely they're going to add A.J. Brown. They have a decent arsenal that would accompany him. And, of course, a 1-2 punch to the ground, Trevion Henderson and Ramondre Stevenson. Defensively, yeah, we have to see where they're at there. But, yeah, I think this team is going to be competitive. I think they're definitely a challenger there in the AFC. Are they a surefire deep playoff team like they were last year? I wouldn't say that. We're going to see how things shake out. They may take a slight step back, but I don't think it's going to be significant. By the way, I hate it when people complain about the geography and the travel. It's going to vary year to year. Look at Seattle. They have the exact same downfalls traveling from west to east. As a New England Patriots going from east to west. I'm looking at their schedule. They got to play at Washington in week 3. They are against the Philadelphia Eagles in week 15. They're against the Carolina Panthers on the road in week 17. Cry me a friggin' river. Who honestly cares? That's the name of the game. And you've got these international games as well. So, you know, don't get all upset. Don't get in a massive uproar about the geography, all the travel. These guys are on charter jets, luxury flying. They're not flying coach on the deceased Spirit Airlines, got to come back from the grave and just take New England all the way to the West Coast. Give me a break. It's the most tired, ridiculous statement and argument in the history of the NFL. Move on.
1: Yeah, and again, the Seahawks, they only lost one road game last year, and it was against the Rams in a game that Darnold threw four picks, and they still had a chance to win it. They went to Pittsburgh, Jacksonville, Tennessee, Atlanta, and Carolina last year, all cross-country flights, and they won every single one of them.
2: They won the Super Bowl! Shut up and sit down!
1: Yeah, take that, Paul, Rhode Island. Take that.
2: All right. Thanks for listening,
1: Paul. Wow. Brad, this is the hottest you've been in quite some time. You got hot last segment, and you got hot again here. I love it. I love it when you get fired up. All right, 310-840-4910.
2: Yeah, I've been sitting on a hot iron.
1: 310-840-4910 if you want to join the show. Let's get to, Brad, what you were calling three-point stance. Roll out the appetizer, entree, and dessert here. What are we doing as we continue to break down the Las Vegas Raiders going into 2026?
2: Yeah, as part of our season team-by-team preview, we're going to do a general conversation, but we know there's gaming audiences out there. Oh, look whose hand is raised. It's mine. We're going to talk some fantasy football. We're going to talk some player propage, which plays to fantasy and betting audiences, and we're just going to do a simple over or under on team wins. Uno, dos, and tres, mi amigos. It's a series I've been writing in since my Yahoo days. It's called 3-Point Stance, and that's the basis.
1: All right, sweet. So let's start with number one, top fantasy football value using the site that has all the ADP average draft position for a lot of folks and all the players. Who would you think, who do you say, Brad, on this Raiders team – provides you with the top fantasy football value?
2: I think it's Jalen Naylor. And again, he's a guy you're going to get dirt cheap. The 11th hour of your fantasy drafts, you know, that beer buzz is really going to be kicking in. So you might want to jot down the name so you don't forget it, because it's going to be like round 13, maybe around 14. He's ADP right now is north of 195 outside the wide receiver top 70. And we're even talking a half point PPR leagues as points per reception. But Naylor, I think, is going to lead an underwhelming wide receiver core in yardage and touchdowns. Again, he averaged 15.3 yards per catch last season for the Minnesota Vikings. He was top 35 and

down three. I just think you're getting great value on him because I think Brock Bowers could end up putting up better numbers than Trey McBride this year. I mean, like, there's a pretty good probability, in my opinion, if he stays healthy. Rookie season, Brock Bowers had 1,000. He was six ticks short of 1,200 yards, and he had 112 catches. The Raiders weren't very good in 2024 either. They also

0: can make every throw, and he is a guy that was ultra accurate last season at Indiana. Oh, yeah, they won the national title. He's number 12 at adjusted completion percentage. Give me the over 2,450 and a half pass yards for Fernando Mendoza. 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
1: I'm going back to the well of Brock Bowers. I'm sorry. I don't trust the receiving core for the Raiders. I know you mentioned there is value in Jalen Naylor, and I hope you're right, Brad. You're normally very great about picking out these diamonds in the rough and in a receiving core that doesn't have a whole lot of talent.

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3: CBS News Brief. Authorities say two teenage suspects opened fire at an Islamic center in San Diego, killing three men. It's being investigated as a hate crime. CBS's Jonathan Vigliotti.
4: His authorities confirming the suspects were 17 and 19 years old. According to officials, they opened fire in multiple locations before taking their own lives.
3: A New York judge rules that a gun and notebook are admissible evidence in the state murder trial of Luigi Mangione, who's accused of killing United Healthcare CEO Brian Thompson. Loyola Law School professor Lori Levinson.
5: Even though the prosecution thought that they had a huge amount of evidence, that pile is smaller after the court's ruling today.
3: Millions will have to keep an eye on the sky, CBS's Jim Crisula reporting.
6: There's a threat of severe weather, including tornadoes, across much of the nation's midsection. The threat goes from North Texas to northern Lower Michigan. The highest risk, 4 out of 5, includes much of Kansas.
3: CBS News Brief, I'm Jennifer Kuiper.
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0: Jacob Dobish pitching another gem so far for the Habs. So they're up 2-0 midway, just about midway through the second period. And then game one in the NBA playoffs. So the Western Conference Finals is underway. No De'Aaron Fox for the Spurs, and yet San Antonio off to another hot start. They did lead the Thunder 12-3 in the first 4 minutes of the game, and now Oklahoma City has won.
1: Wow.
0: The starters don't have a point for OKC. Alex Caruso's got all seven of them. Stephon Castle's got five for the Spurs. Wemby, 4 points and 3 rebounds already. And Julian Champagny with 3 points. But the Spurs, they were blanking the Thunder starters. And Alex Caruso came in. And all of a sudden, OKC is right in this game here in the first 5 minutes. 12-7 San Antonio, game one of the Western Conference Finals. Man, I need Alex Caruso.
1: Are you hot and bothered, Pat? Are you hot and bothered? I mean, seriously, because you do have a storied love affair. It's quite torrid, to be exact, between you and Alex Caruso. Do you find me equally attractive because I'm bald and white?
0: I mean, I'll tell you what. These hours that we spend together every single day, they do fly by. They do fly by, man. I'm not saying they drag. Look, I'll say this much.
1: Oh, I got to shoot the three and play some defense.
0: Literally, that's it. That's all you need and a headband.
1: Yes.
0: If Brandon Combs, our newest member of our team, Randy Merkin, who's joining, or he's one of our executives, the executive producer now at BetMGM tonight. He just joined our team today. I love having Randy, longtime sports producer, especially in the Chicago-based area. Shout out to Randy Merkin. Wanted to make sure I got that in there. If Randy or Combs, who both are in Chicago, and Alex Caruso, former Bulls player, if either one of those gentlemen could procure me, Alex Caruso, on this show, I mean, folks, you might be looking at a dream come true. You might be looking at a dream come true. And I'll ask him. I'll be like, Alex, I will give up my unborn first child if you, in the next time you're a free agent, if you join the Knicks, what do you say? And I'm just going to see how he reacts.
2: Pat, I can get you a Alex Caruso bobblehead. Does that count?
0: Yeah. I mean, I'll put it next to my bed and I'll bobble his head every night before I go to bed.
2: I'm sure you will.
0: That'll be my entertainment.
1: Whoa!
0: See how he reacts.
2: Pat, I can get you a Alex Caruso bobblehead. Does that count?
0: Yeah. I mean, I'll put it next to my bed and I'll bobble his head every night before I go to bed.
2: I'm sure you will.
0: That'll be entertainment.
1: Whoa!
0: It's a bob. Easy. It's a bob.

0: here because I think they do win exactly six. Week one against Miami, they should win that at home. Kirk Cousins playing quarterback. And then as we get the Fernando Mendoza era started, you get the Jets, you get the Browns, you get the Titans and the Cardinals. I think they find a way to win at least three of those because I think Mendoza is going to be damn good. So I'll go over, but only six for me. Brad, we'll bid you adieu until tomorrow, brother. See you.
1: I'm going to go bobble some heads.
0: There you go. Mike DeFabo covers the Steelers for The Athletic is next on BetMGM.

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5: 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All right, quick scoreboard update here before we get to the guest line. My guy Alex Caruso, who, again, I will say it again, I will give up my unborn first child if he can become a New York Knick, leading the charge after a very slow start for OKC. He's got 10 points, a steal, and a block. Thunder trailed by 9 in the first 4 minutes of the game. They're now back in front of the Spurs, 22-21, game one of the Western Conference Finals. And then on the ice, the Canadiens still lead the Sabres 2-0 midway through the second period in game 7. All right, let's get to the guest line here. The big news today, Aaron Rodgers officially returning to the Pittsburgh Steelers on a one-year deal. Let's get some more insight and some details. Let's go deeper here. Let's talk to Steelers beat reporter for The Athletic, and that is Mike DeFabo, which is what you can find him on Twitter, at Mike DeFabo, D-E-F-A-B-O. Mike, it's Pat Boyle. How you doing today, man? Exciting day in Pittsburgh.
6: Yeah, it's finally all over. This has been months of indecision and speculation. And I think everyone kind of figured that this was going to be the inevitable conclusion. Finally, Aaron Rodgers has put pen to paper, and we can stop asking, I guess, why did it take so long or when's he going to sign, and finally start looking forward to this season.
5: Yeah, well, I'm definitely going to ask you why did it take so long in a minute, but I guess you know, again, we unofficially got our answer over the weekend, having some ice cream with a couple of teammates. That's a beautiful Friday night way to hang out with Aaron Rodgers. And then again, we officially get the answer this morning, right as OTAs is starting. So what can you tell us about the one-year contract? Because I've seen some reports on what the actual guarantee is and what the incentives could lead it up to. And then what can

0: echelon quarterbacks, but he's about making market value. So that's kind of the thinking with that. And really the feeling in the building is they thought that they were going to get this done. Really, you look at two different times. First, they thought that they were going to get their answer around free agency. Then they thought that they were going to get an answer before the draft. So they've moved the goalpost twice, and they were really hoping and believing that they were going to get an answer before OTAs. Finally, the third time was the charm, and Aaron Rodgers did give them a commitment, and even better, and most importantly, was actually there for practice participating.
1: Yeah. And I'll ask you more about that in a sec. But, you know, again, was there ever really any doubts about Rodgers coming back to Pittsburgh? I know Kendrick Bourne, newest member of the Cardinals. I mean, he thought that maybe Rodgers was going to come here. He was tweeting at him, you know, we're all waiting on you. But, you know, I think we had the last big wrench thrown into this thing 2 weeks ago when we had the reports that he was visiting the team. And then he had some folks report that he didn't tell the team if he was actually there. Ultimately, did you ever see any possibility of this shaking out any differently, which Rodgers maybe deciding to hang it up?
0: You know, I think that early in the process, I thought that it was a possibility that Aaron Rodgers would consider retirement. But beginning at the NFL scouting combine, I started to hear, yeah, the Steelers really feel like Aaron's going to play next year, and they really feel like he's going to come back to Pittsburgh. And from that point, we continued to hear a lot of the same things. And that's kind of why this became so frustrating, because it seemed quite unnecessary. The Steelers really had a lot of confidence that Aaron Rodgers was going to come to Pittsburgh. And it just was dragged out for no real apparent reason. And, you know, he signed at the right time where he's able to participate in all of the OTAs. But I think that still doesn't change the fact that this kind of messed with a fan base that, you know, a lot of veteran quarterbacks from Brett Favre to Ben Roethlisberger have played this game of what will I do next. But Steelers fans were much more willing to tolerate that when it went on far shorter, and it was also with Ben Roethlisberger, who had won two Super Bowls and who had gone to Pro Bowls as a Pittsburgh Steeler. You know, for a guy who, truth be told, had done very little for this organization, there was a lot of impatience from the fan base that they had to go through this whole song and dance process before finally getting the answer from Aaron Rodgers.
1: Talking to Mike DeFabo, who covers the Pittsburgh Steelers for The Athletic here on BetMGM tonight, Westwood One Sports. I'm Pat Boyle. You can follow Mike on Twitter at Mike DeFabo, DeFabo. I mean, Mike, there must have been some kind of snag, no matter how big or small, in the contract. I mean, even for a 42-year-old coming back to play one final season. So do you think it was regarding the money? Or perhaps do you think Aaron Rodgers might have been searching for a clause that maybe gets him an early release if the Steelers get off to a bad start and they're looking to bench him for one of the young QBs? Any insight on that, or the details around why it did take Rodgers so long to officially return?
0: You know, I can see the speculation, and that would make sense because you're trying to look for a reason as to why did it take so long. But at least everything that I've heard and everything that I've been told, you know, from people within the organization, they felt like the contract was not going to be a hurdle, and they claimed that it wasn't a hurdle in all of this. You know, whether that's true or not, you know, who knows for real, but, you know, at least within the organization, those are some of the things that I'm hearing. So that's, I think, the big question with all of it is what did really take so long? Why was it such a big deal? And Aaron Rodgers has yet to speak with reporters here in Pittsburgh. Today we got the great privilege of talking to Chris Boswell, the kicker, because the team selected players that were going to talk to us, and Aaron Rodgers was not one of the people that we talked to. We're hopeful you'll talk to us on Wednesday. Perhaps he makes an appearance on the Pat McAfee show before that. But, you know, some of these questions that you're asking, a lot of people do want the answer to. And, you know, we'll see if Aaron Rodgers ever gives any kind of transparency or explains why it did take him so long.
1: Yeah, I don't know if I'm going to hold my breath for that, Mike. But OTAs just started today. And you tweeted out a video that I thought was very interesting, Will Howard.

0: were getting QB2 reps behind Rodgers during the period open to the media. It seemed like, I don't know, maybe Will Howard was the odd man out here after they drafted Drew Aller last month. They bring back Mason Rudolph. And you said it is early, but is it too early to assume that Will Howard is not going to get cut? Like, are the Steelers going to carry four quarterbacks here into the season, including one that they just drafted a month ago?
1: It's a huge question mark. You know, for a long time we were wondering what was going on with Aaron Rodgers. Now that that has been resolved, there's still a big question mark in that room, but it has to do with how the rest of this roster is going to shake out. How many quarterbacks do they keep, and what is the pecking order? You know, there's two ways to look at it if you're Mike McCarthy. On one hand, you could look at it and say, this is supposedly an expert at the most important position. He was hired to identify, draft, and develop the next franchise quarterback. He inherited Will Howard, and then he drafted Drew Aller. Maybe he wants two quarterbacks to be behind Aaron Rodgers, who was a very willing mentor to Will Howard last year. I mean, from the very first day at practice, working with his footwork a year ago at mandatory minicamp, through the season when in meetings, you know, there was a player-led meeting by Aaron Rodgers. He was basically standing in front of the room, and Will Howard was the one running the computer. So, you know, there could be some benefit to having these two young guys now learn from Rodgers this year and then next year compete against each other for the job. On the flip side here, the Steelers have very much committed themselves to a window. You know, they extended a 37-year-old Cam Hayward. They hung on to T.J. Watt, who's in his early 30s. They went out and they signed Jamel Dean, who's 29, soon to be 30 years old. They got Michael Pittman Jr., who's in his late 20s, approaching 30 years old. And most importantly, they waited around for a 42-year-old quarterback. If you are a team that has waited around for a 42-year-old and you are in a win-now mode, who is going to give you the best chance if that quarterback were to go down and pull a hamstring and you need a win? If we're having that conversation today, Mason Rudolph today, as we're talking, would definitely give you the best chance to keep a season alive. And if it's October, November, you need one spot start, similar to last year when the Steelers needed a spot start. Mason right now is the guy that clearly is ahead of the other two. You know, would you really feel comfortable going into the season with two quarterbacks that not only are young and raw, but neither one of them has even taken a preseason snap in the NFL, let alone a regular season snap? So these are big questions for the Steelers. As you mentioned, Will Howard did take the second team or pseudo second team reps today. But really, I think that this is going to be a competition that plays out through training camp, through preseason games, and ultimately is decided near the final cutdown.
0: That's going to be a big topic of conversation, because I know, Mike, and I'm sure you know, but even better than me, there's a lot of fans whose their choice is Will Howard. They want Will Howard. They never wanted Aaron Rodgers back. Well,
1: right.
0: Will Howard might.
1: Right.
0: There is a chance Will Howard ends up getting cut. But, you know, again, there is a long way to go, and injuries could always play a factor into that. Talking to Mike DeFabo here on BetMGM tonight, Westwood One Sports. I'm Pat Boyle. Mike covers the Steelers for The Athletic. Mike, how do you think the relationship between Aaron Rodgers and Mike McCarthy will look this season? I mean, these two won a Super Bowl together, had some Hall of Fame seasons in Green Bay, but I think a lot of folks remember it didn't end very well. Rodgers basically getting McCarthy fired, and then Matt LaFleur comes in, and now they're together again. Now, Rodgers and Tomlin worked very well together last year, each kind of saying very nice sentimental things about one another throughout the season. Mike Tomlin's not the guy calling the plays on offense. Mike McCarthy is. So how important is that relationship strengthening going to be here over the next 4 months as we get closer to the season?
1: Yeah, you know, I've read similar reports too. I wasn't in Green Bay. I didn't cover them, obviously. But you read the reports, and it seemed like that was a very contentious relationship at the end. And, you know, I think that maybe time heals all wounds to a degree. From what I understand, when Aaron Rodgers was with the Jets, you know, as time went on, maybe his feelings kind of changed and he had a sense of nostalgia and remembered more the Super Bowl and all the great wins and all the great games and didn't think so much about some of those points of friction. And he even apparently told you know, a couple reporters and some teammates that if he did play again for another coach, Mike McCarthy was one of the guys he would want to play for. Now, that was a couple years ago when he was with the Jets. So already then he was thinking about a potential reunion with Mike McCarthy. But, you know, they're already getting off to an interesting relationship. You know, when Aaron Rodgers joined the Steelers, he joined Mike Tomlin's Pittsburgh Steelers. And Mike Tomlin had two decades of establishing he was the boss of that team from top to bottom. He was ahead of the GM. He was ahead of every other coach. He was the boss, and there was no question about that. And until his very last day, every player within the locker room really respected Mike Tomlin and wanted to continue to play for him. So now Mike McCarthy is in the process of trying to win over a brand new locker room, and he has a quarterback in Aaron Rodgers who is doing whatever he wants. Led the team on, did not sign when they expected him to sign. Basically said, I'll show up when I want to show up. So I think that at least him being there today at OTAs was a step in the right direction for a number of reasons. It's important for Aaron to build chemistry and connection with his receivers, but I think it's also important to show the rest of the team that he has bought into Mike McCarthy. And so I think that him being there on a number of levels was important. Where this relationship goes from here, we will have to see, but you know, it was a little different where Mike Tomlin could be the CEO coach and he didn't have to, you know, as you mentioned, he was not in the headset with Aaron Rodgers calling these plays. When it comes time to game plan and there are these heated moments within competition, you know, how does that relationship actually materialize now in this reunion?
0: Talking to Mike DeFabo here on BetMGM tonight, Westwood One Sports. Mike, a lot of offensive line changes also very visible on day one of OTAs, including Troy Fautanu working at left tackle after he played on the right side last year. It's very important to put in the disclaimer that it's early and it's May 18th, but Broderick Jones' neck injury and that surgery is the big factor here, and the Steelers are not picking up his fifth-year option. So it doesn't take a genius to know that the O-line protecting 42-year-old Aaron Rodgers is paramount to any success they're going to have. How drastic of changes do you think the Steelers could make on the O-line this season?
1: Yeah, you know, this is a group that has a lot of potential, a lot of pedigree, but also a number of moving pieces and one big question mark with Broderick Jones and his injury. You know, so to set the scene for people, since Omar Khan has been the general manager, the Steelers have used a first-round pick on an offensive tackle in three of the last 4 years. And as I sit here today, I cannot definitively tell you who's going to be protecting a 42-year-old Aaron Rodgers blindside in week one. You know, Broderick Jones was initially supposed to be the left tackle of the future. They really, even before his neck injury, took a somewhat bizarre approach to developing a guy that they had moved up in the draft to select. Initially, he started at right tackle in year one. Year two, he was supposed to, at some uncertain point, when Troy Fautanu was ready, flip over to left tackle. That didn't happen because Troy got hurt. And then last year, finally started at left tackle. So now, with Broderick Jones, as you mentioned, he had neck surgery and that's pretty serious. His spinal fusion surgery in his neck. There's no guarantee when he'll be back and playing full time and at what level he'll be ready to perform. So it seems like the Steelers at a minimum are establishing a contingency plan, if not already pushing Broderick Jones out the door. So Troy Fautanu played left tackle at the college level. You know, that's where he had 29 of his 31 college starts. So he's very comfortable there, but he's also not done it for two seasons. So, you know, that's one moving piece. The other part of this equation is the other offensive tackle that they drafted, Max Ionichor, in the first round this year. He only started playing football 5 years ago. He has an incredible story. Came from Nigeria, never played high school football, transitioned from basketball to football. But when he made it to the Division I level at Arizona State, he only played right tackle. So by moving Troy Fautanu over to the left, you're also creating a bit of a path for this year's first-round pick to eventually, maybe this year at some point, get on the playing field. So a lot of moving pieces up front. There's no question about it.
0: Yeah, Mike, I got one more for you here. We're talking to Mike DeFabo, covers the Steelers for The Athletic. talking to him here on BetMGM tonight. How much pressure do you think is on the defense to rebound this year after a mediocre 2025 season? I mean, we saw some highs, right? We saw some games where they can still win games with defensive turnovers, but we also saw some games where they were pretty much victim, you know, they were culprit number one as to why the Steelers lost, including that secondary, which you read the names. They got Jalen Ramsey. They've added Jamel Dean. Joey Porter's coming back. The line, you know, Patrick Queen, TJ Watt, Cam Hayward. There's plenty of star power still on this defense, but I don't know how much production we should be expecting. So I guess the X factor in all of this is the new defensive coordinator, the vet Patrick Graham. What are you kind of expecting this defense to either look like or at least try to look like here this upcoming season?
1: Yeah, I mean, today we talked to Peyton Wilson, a young, promising inside linebacker, and he said that Patrick Graham told them he wants the return of the steel curtain. But he also said, you're not guaranteed that. This is not just the steel curtain because you play for the Pittsburgh Steelers. You have to play at that level. And that's really been the problem for the Steelers. This is going to be, as it stands right now, the fifth consecutive year that the Steelers have committed the most salary cap space to defense. And when you spend the most, you should get the best. And that has not happened for this team. You know, in an era when everyone is trying to load up and win with offense, the Steelers are still committed to stockpiling on defense and remain committed to an aging veteran core. And so really, you know, that is going to be the question. As they transition from Terrell Austin and Mike Tomlin coach defense to Patrick Graham, can he maximize this defense that appears to be loaded in a lot of different ways? And so, you know, I look at it, and it's an interesting dynamic for a guy like Patrick Graham, because on one hand, it's certainly a blessing to get to coach T.J. Watt and Alex Highsmith and Nick Herbig and, you know, Patrick Queen and all these guys, Cam Hayward. On the other hand, there's also a burden associated with coaching the NFL's highest paid defense and a level of expectation. And ultimately, you know, I look at it, a lot of people are talking about in Denver, you've got Sean Payton. He's in his early 60s. He's in his second act. He's having success. He's found the young quarterback. But really, I look at it, and the reason why the Denver Broncos were close to making an appearance in the Super Bowl with a backup quarterback is because of Vance Joseph and because of a very stacked and a very well-coached defense. So if a 62-year-old Mike McCarthy is going to follow a similar mold to a 60-plus-year-old Sean Payton, I think it's going to have to be a similar thing where it's his defense more than even the offense that carries him there.
0: Well, as always, there will be no shortage of intrigue and excitement and headlines featuring the Pittsburgh Steelers this season, and especially Aaron Rodgers, who officially returned today. And Mike, I know that pen is going to be busy of yours this season one way or another. So we appreciate the time, man, and hope to catch up with you soon.
1: Yeah, absolutely. There's going to be plenty of storylines. So thank you so much for having me. I hope to talk to you again soon.
0: There you go. Appreciate it, Mike. Mike DeFabo covers the Pittsburgh Steelers for The Athletic. Make sure you give him a follow on Twitter at Mike DeFabo, DeFabo. All right, we'll take a short break. Get to any of your phone calls and your texts when we return. 310-840-4910 is the phone number to join the show. That's 310-840-4910. We'll get you a playoff scoreboard update, but I want to turn the clock back 24 hours because the Detroit Pistons, how do you pick up the puzzle pieces after getting run out of your own freaking building in Game 7? I'll break it down and what lies ahead in a very make or break off season. That's right. Despite having a young core, this is a make or break off season for the Pistons, and it all starts with one of their best players. 310-840-4910. I'm Pat Boyle. This is BetMGM Tonight, right here on Westwood One Sports.
2: Well, guess who's back? 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
9: Whether, like, what is being in custody?
10: Yes, exactly. What is being in custody? Are you being interrogated? And that comes into play with the statements, too, because the judge goes through the timeline and says, you know, before 9:47 a.m., he was not in custody. Those statements can come in. And for example, at the beginning, he's sort of sitting casually talking to a few officers, and the judge says he could have felt like he was free to leave. A reasonable person wouldn't have felt trapped there. But then he said it changes when suddenly the McDonald's was flooded with police officers. There were 8 or more, and he said at that point there was a lack of freedom of movement for Mangione. And so some statements are suppressed and some are not, depending on how he analyzed
9: the moment. At the point he was surrounded with officers, had he been read his Miranda rights?
10: For part of the time, no.
9: Okay. How does this differ with the federal case and what will be admissible?
10: So in the federal case, she's allowing all of it in. She did a much quicker analysis, Lindsay. We didn't have this long hearing. And she said everything can come in at trial. In this case, the judge used New York law. That was also important. He was arrested in Pennsylvania, but the judge said this is a case that took place in New York. It's being tried in New York. New York law is paramount here. And he did this sort of split analysis. Some of it will go in at trial. Some of it will stay out. So
9: remind me, which is first, state or federal?
10: State trial is happening in September 1st.
9: Be here before you know it. Katrina Coffin, thank you.
10: Thank you.
9: Coming up in our next half hour.
11: I'm Olivia Gazis in Washington. How the Cuban government is responding to intensified pressure from the Trump administration, with dwindling room for diplomacy and amid a deepening energy crisis.
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25: I'm Natalie Morales with 48 Hours. 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
9: Welcome back to the Daily Report. I'm Lindsay Reiser, live from the CBS Broadcast Center in New York, and here are some additions to our top stories. An Immigration and Customs Enforcement officer is facing criminal assault charges in connection with a January shooting in Minneapolis. State prosecutors say Agent Christian Castro shot Julio Cesar Sosa Celis while he and another officer were pursuing a different man. Castro then allegedly filed a false report about the incident. Sosa Celis survived the shooting. The county attorney said he was here lawfully. DHS is calling the charges, quote, nothing more than a political stunt, and noted the incident is still under federal investigation. A group of teenagers allegedly carried out a dozen shootings over the weekend in Austin, Texas. Officials say the attacks left at least four people injured. One was in critical condition. Authorities say two teenage suspects were arrested, with a third suspect later detained. The mayor said no motive has been identified, and the shootings appear to have been random. Rescuers have located the bodies of four Italian divers from a deep underwater cave in the Maldives 4 days after they were reported missing. The body of a fifth victim, a diving instructor, had been found earlier. Authorities say the group was exploring the cave and surpassed the recreational depth limit. Local officials are calling it the worst diving accident in the country's history.
41: CBS News Brief. Breaking news. A deal's been reached to end a strike that has brought the Long Island Railroad to a standstill. The railroad and the union had been bargaining for years before the strike began Saturday. Three people, including a security guard, have been killed in a shooting at a mosque in San Diego. Police Chief Scott Wall.
42: We do believe the security guard was able to help at least minimize the situation to the front area of the mosque.
41: Police say the two teen gunmen killed themselves in a car found on a nearby road. CBS's Matt Gutman says a wildfire is burning out of control about 40 miles northwest of Los Angeles.
43: Helicopters, they have been making drop after drop here for hours. A furious air assault. Fire officials tell us this fire is still 0% contained, but they hope that these winds subside in the coming hours and they can get ahead of this fire.
41: CBS News Brief. I'm Christopher Cruz.
9: Attack. New CBS News polling shows a large number of Americans are concerned about their finances. It comes as a growing number of people express negative overall views of the U.S. economy. So here to break it all down is CBS News Executive Director of Elections and Surveys, Anthony Salvanto. So, Anthony, what are Americans saying about their finances and factors like gas prices and inflation?
44: So what you mentioned at the top there, Lindsay, those concerns, yeah, most are concerned. Stress is another descriptor people use about their finances. Feelings of being secure financially are actually down from a year ago. And part of that, as you mentioned, is all tied to inflation, the view. And I've said this often because we've seen this repeatedly, hasn't abated over the years, that their income isn't keeping up with inflation. And yeah, gas prices are a big part of that. Increasing numbers saying they're difficult or even a financial hardship.
9: So then what do people say when you ask about their perception of the war?
44: So this is tied to the war in a couple of respects. The first is the uncertainty, which they also describe in the economy. And In particular, 7 in 10 people don't feel like they're getting a clear understanding of the situation that's going on in the Strait of Hormuz. And, of course, that is impacting oil prices. So that's what I mean by a lack of not just understanding, but that uncertainty that a lot of them voice. And the other part, as it relates, let's talk politics a little bit, to the impact of the president's policies, that's tied to this two-thirds that say, at least in the short term, they feel like the impact from the president's policies is making the economy worse.
9: You also asked about artificial intelligence, of course, getting a lot of criticism for new grads entering the job market. Actually, here are some examples of some of those.
0: Artificial intelligence is the next industrial revolution. What happened?
1: AI is rewriting production as we sit here. I know it. Deal with it. Like I said, it's a tool.
9: I saw another commencement speech going viral for booing during one of the speeches. I mean, what did Americans say about the impact of AI on the job market? What are their feelings?
44: Yeah, I've been following this for a while. And over the years, we have seen people suspicious of what AI might do, at least to the job market. So here, this is the most recent. Two-thirds think it's going to decrease the number of available jobs. Now, yes, people tell us separately in polling they use it, maybe for searches, maybe for editing, et cetera. But it's that impact on the jobs and therefore the economy that you hear so much about in the news that they're responding to there. Speaking of young people, I want to show you this. And I'm not going to say it's entirely tied to AI, but between AI, housing, the inflation that I talked about earlier, we have seen an increase in the number of folks who say they feel like their opportunities compared to their parents' generation are worse, and fewer think that they're better. That is really important. It's something that we've tracked in polling for many years. And this dynamic, I think, as we go through all these transitions in the economy, is really important to watch.
9: Crazy shift. Anthony Salanto, thank you as always.
44: Thanks.
9: Cuban President Miguel Díaz-Canel is pushing back against claims it is planning to attack U.S. military bases. The comment comes after Axios reported exclusively that Cuba acquired more than 300 military drones and has discussed plans to attack U.S. assets at Guantanamo Bay and potentially in Florida. President Díaz-Canel says his country has no aggressive plans or intentions against any country. He also says Cuba has a right to defend itself. Cuba's in the middle of an energy crisis, which was made worse by a U.S. blockade of the island nation. Axios reporter Mark Caputo broke that story and spoke earlier with Nicole Killian on the takeout.
2: Now, we are told that there's no imminent threat from Cuba, that Cuba was talking about launching these attacks in case hostilities erupted, military hostilities. But nevertheless, the United States, the Trump administration, doesn't like the idea that there's a hostile regime, one that is classified as a state sponsor of terror, one that has a number of Iranian military advisors, as well as Russian military advisors or military personnel, and Chinese ones as well, who are so close to the United States, who have this drone technology, because we've seen in Iran and we've seen in Ukraine what the capabilities of drone technology can be when a smaller force uses it against a larger force.
9: For more on the tensions between the U.S. and Cuba, here's intelligence and national security reporter Olivia Gazis.
3: Cuban officials today denied the country posed a potential military threat to the U.S., insisting Havana harbors no hostile intentions toward the U.S. or any other country, but reserve the right to self-defense in the event of any external military action. That denial came amid a palpable uptick in tensions, with Washington increasing visible reconnaissance flights in the region, issuing new sanctions on senior government officials today, and floating the potential indictment of 94-year-old Raul Castro. At the same time, and as this deepening energy crisis in Cuba has led to persistent blackouts, the U.S. has re-upped an offer of $100 million in humanitarian assistance that it's tied to political changes in Havana. Last week, CIA Director John Ratcliffe, during a rare visit to the Cuban capital, told senior officials there that the U.S. would consider more engagement if Havana severed ties with U.S. adversaries Russia, China, and Iran. But despite some small signs of traction, including the release of Cuban political prisoners last week, there is still no evidence that a broader diplomatic breakthrough is at all imminent. Back to you.
9: Olivia Gazis, thank you. Incumbent Senator Bill Cassidy lost his primary race after an effort by Trump-backed Republicans to oust the Louisiana lawmaker. Cassidy was one of seven Senate Republicans who voted to convict President Trump during his impeachment trial following the January 6th attack on the Capitol in 2021. President Trump has repeatedly attacked the two-term senator, calling him disloyal. Cassidy conceded over the weekend, saying, quote, "It is the welfare of my people and my state and my country and our Constitution to which I am loyal." Another Republican who has defied President Trump is also trying to hold on to his seat in Congress. Kentucky Congressman Thomas Massey is facing Trump-backed former Navy SEAL Ed Gallrein in tomorrow's primary for the state's 4th congressional district. It's the most expensive primary race in U.S. history. The president has targeted Massey over policy disagreements and the Epstein files. In the past 24 hours, Trump slammed the congressman nearly a dozen times on Truth Social, including in this video. But Massey says he's not worried.
4: They're making up stories in the last week. This is how you know I'm winning. I mean, I'm harder to beat than Iran, and I don't even have a nuclear weapon.
9: At a rally in Kentucky today, Defense Secretary Pete Hegseth said Washington needs more people like Massey's challenger to reinforce the president's agenda.
5: When things get dangerous and chaotic, you move toward the mission instead of away from it. And right now, America needs that kind of leadership right alongside President Trump. President Trump needs those kinds of reinforcements.
9: It's highly unusual for the head of the Pentagon to be on the campaign trail at all. The move is being criticized as a potential violation of the Hatch Act, which bars federal employees from engaging in some partisan political activities. For more, let's bring in CBS News congressional reporter Torian Small. He's in Pennsylvania to cover Tuesday's primary there. Let's talk about Congressman Massey saying he still supports the president despite all of their differences. Of course, this is after Cassidy lost. What should we know?
6: Yeah, the picture that Massey has been painting to constituents is that for 90% of the time he has voted alongside the president's agenda, it's the 10% that he believes the president really takes issue with. But he says the reason why he's voting against the president is because he believes that 10% is also against his constituents. I think the largest parallel that people will make it will be between Senator Cassidy and Congressman Massey. But the major difference here is that's a smaller constituency base that Massey is making this case to versus a statewide race in Cassidy's example there. But I want to point out what Governor Josh Shapiro here in Pennsylvania said over the weekend. He says he believes that this election, this midterm election, will be a referendum on Trump loyalists. And we're seeing that in races like Cassidy, like Massey potentially this week as well. In Shapiro's case, he says he's had enough of these sycophants in Congress, which is why we're seeing him backing a few House races, even though there are quite a bit of stacked Democrats running to replace quite a few Republicans, including in this district, the 7th Congressional District.
9: Let's talk about the other primaries that you are following and what's at stake for voters.
6: Yeah, so we were at the Fiesta on Hamilton event. It was along this block right behind me here in Allentown, and it's the largest gathering of Latinos in the county. We talked to quite a few Latinos who were once swayed by Donald Trump's 2024 campaign. We know that he made inroads with that very significant voting bloc, but quite a few that we talked to here say that they feel disillusioned by President Trump's campaign promises that he just hasn't made. The aggressive immigration enforcement also hasn't set well with quite a few folks in the community. Take a listen to some of the responses we got yesterday.
7: People are tired. He's not doing nothing for the American people. He's putting everything in his pockets.
6: Gotcha.
7: He's stealing from us. That's what he's doing.
8: I think a lot of Latinos were kind of misled, and then once he got into office, they realized what he stood for.
6: Allentown is the county seat for the Lehigh Valley, or the Lehigh County. This is an interesting congressional district. We're ranking it as a true toss-up in many House races that Democrats are looking to flip. Representative Ryan McKenzie is the first-term incumbent that represents this district. We'll be meeting up with him tomorrow. But we know at least four Democrats who have been performing well and pose against him that's looking to unseat him. Bob Brooks, a retired firefighter, has the backing of Governor Shapiro and the DCCC. He's hoping to be the one to unseat him, Lindsay.
9: Torian Small, thank you. And a programming note, join Major Garrett and the CBS News politics team for special coverage tomorrow night starting at 8 p.m. Eastern right here on CBS News 24/7. Census data shows more than 5 million kids from ages 12 to 17 have a diagnosed mental or behavioral health condition. That was in 2023. But what happens when the condition is so severe that families feel they have to send their children away to get help? In a new CBS News investigation, our national consumer correspondent Usher Qureshi takes a deeper look at what critics call the troubled teen industry.
10: I have not slept through the night in 3 years.
11: There's positives that need to be shown.
12: Two young adults and two very different experiences with residential treatment. Each year, tens of thousands of kids like Taylor and Luca are sent to programs that promise to help to improve their mental health.
13: But what happens when that child returns with more trauma than when they went into treatment? Are families getting the help they expected? How can anyone tell which programs actually work and who's footing the bill?
14: What would your message be to families who say this kind of treatment is just completely unaffordable?
15: Well, it is very expensive, and I don't have a good solution for that.
12: Our reporting found millions of dollars flowing from public school districts to alternative programs, including private facilities. So how can parents and taxpayers know what's really happening when a child alleges abuse?
16: It's almost like subconsciously you are taught to dismiss these things.
14: And you did that?
16: Yes.
14: And thinking back on it now, how does that make you feel?
16: Horrible.
14: But you couldn't have known.
16: I feel like I should have. I should have.
9: Usher's full investigation into the troubled teen industry can be found on CBSNews.com. A shakeup in the fashion world by fast fashion brand Shein is buying an American company and what it means for the future of both brands. You're watching The Daily Report.
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9: Fast fashion giant Shein is about to get even bigger. Over the weekend, the Chinese-owned retailer approved plans to buy American brand Everlane for $100 million, according to Puck. Lauren Sherman had the exclusive on this story and joins us now. She's a CBS News contributor and fashion correspondent at Puck. So, Lauren, why wasn't Everlane able to make it on its own, or why did we come to this point?
50: You know, it's the classic startup story.
0: overfunded, overleveraged, all that stuff. And honestly, there's a lot of places you can get a nice white t-shirt. You can go to Uniqlo, you can go to Amazon, you can go to Zara. And a lot of these companies have great supply chains. So while Everlane in the beginning differentiated itself by having an incredible supply chain and transparency and great design, it just sort of fell off the map.
9: Shein and Everlane are very different companies. They've got different missions. So how do you think a Shein takeover could affect the Everlane brand and the Shein brand as a whole?
0: Look, I'm still reporting on this. Shein is valued at $100 billion. They bought Everlane for $100 million. So how they're going to use Everlane, I don't know yet. What I have been told is they are interested in Everlane's supply chain, and we actually don't know very much about Shein's supply chain. It's very opaque. So what I have heard is that Shein wants to buy Western brands to better understand how the Western consumer operates. And so how Everlane's going to live within the Shein universe, I'm not sure. Maybe it won't exist. Maybe they're going to let it be. We'll see.
9: You know, Everlane was more, but is this essentially the end of these sort of do-gooder, socially conscious labels?
0: Look, I think that Everlane did a lot in the early days to prove that they were being honest and sincere about what they wanted to accomplish in terms of social responsibility and transparency and sustainability, yes. But I think generally what we've realized in the last 15 years is consumers don't vote with their dollars. They vote with their wallets. And if something has good value and it's the price is right, they're going to buy it. And so, yeah, I don't think we're going to be seeing a ton of startups where their entire brand and marketing is based on the good things that they do for the world.
9: I want to ask you about something else in your sphere, in your world, that is like blowing up on everybody's social media feeds. This launch of the Swatch and Audemars Piguet. I can't afford the watches. I don't even know how to say it, but it's this Royal Pop watch collaboration. Some cities' stores were forced to close. Police actually had to step in. Why are people going so crazy for these? And also, how do these collabs, how are they mutually beneficial?
0: Well, look, the Royal Oak, the Audemars Piguet watch is like $40,000 at least. Some of them are a little less. A lot of them are a lot more. But most people will never be able to afford one. And Swatch, this is a smart thing for both companies. Swatch is making a limited edition lanyard timepiece with them that's $400 at retail. And so people got excited. What I will say is that Swatch has had these types of things happen before, and they should be prepared. But honestly, the chaos is good for everybody. It creates, and I don't know who wants these watches. They look like they were generated by AI, but somebody does. And it's mania, it's insanity, it makes no sense. But this is what consumerism is in 2026.
9: Lauren Sherman, thank you. Still to come, a special treat for soccer fans. The World Cup trophy is touring the U.S. Find out which cities it will be heading to next. You're watching The Daily Report.
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9: We are less than a month away from the start of the World Cup, and fans are lining up to see soccer's most coveted prize. The World Cup trophy was in Atlanta this weekend as part of a 38-stop tour across host countries in the U.S., Mexico, and Canada. FIFA and Coca-Cola joined forces to curate a fan experience ahead of the first match. On Thursday, the trophy will be in Philadelphia before heading to Boston, then New York and New Jersey. The World Cup kicks off on Thursday, June 11th in Mexico City. 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I'm Lindsay Reiser. 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
34: Why doesn't he tell Republicans, come into my office, let's hammer this thing out?
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34: Good to be with you. I'm Tony DeCoppola. The breaking news right now. Deadly shooting. San Diego's largest mosque under attack. At least three killed, and police say the suspects are also dead. The details coming in at this hour. Wildfire emergency. Evacuations underway as a fast-moving fire burns out of control in Southern California. Global health emergency. The new warning about Africa's deadly Ebola.
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35: I'm Christopher Cruz in Washington. Evacuations have been ordered as a brush fire about 40 miles northwest of Los Angeles grows. CBS News Los Angeles reporter Luz Delia Caballero is on the scene.
36: Seems like people certainly are on the ready and the go, trying to just leave an area that it is of utmost danger at this point. And of course, as we look to the hillside, it is very hard to see these trees. Certainly thick smoke and an orange glow that is blanketing this area.
0: And the Los Angeles County Sheriff has just issued an evacuation warning for people living along the border of Ventura and Los Angeles counties. Three people have died in a shooting at a mosque in San Diego. Police say the two shooters were teens. Chief Scott Wall says the mother of one of them called police before the shooting.
1: She believed her son was suicidal. And she began to share information that several of her weapons were missing. Her vehicle was missing.
0: Police say the teen gunmen killed themselves. They were found in a car not far from the mosque. New York Governor Kathy Hochul says a deal's been reached with the five unions representing employees of the Long Island Railroad.
2: The Long Island service resumed tomorrow at noon, with the full service time expected in time for the evening rush hour, and yes, in time for the next game.
0: The two sides had been bargaining for years before workers walked off the job Saturday. About 300,000 passengers ride the railroad every weekday. President Trump says he's agreed to delay the resumption of attacks on Iran for now. From the White House, CBS's Natalie Brand.
3: President Trump, in a new social media post, said he's not going ahead with a planned attack of Iran, saying serious negotiations are now taking place. But he warned that a full, large-scale assault of the country could happen on a moment's notice if a deal isn't reached.
0: The president said he was acting on the request of a number of U.S. allies in the Persian Gulf. The Justice Department says President Trump has reached a settlement in his lawsuit against the IRS over the leak of his tax returns. The agreement includes the creation of a nearly $1.8 billion fund to compensate people who claim they were targeted by what the administration calls lawfare under the Biden administration. From the Justice Department, CBS's Jake Rosen.
5: A spokesperson for the Trump legal team said in a statement that Mr. Trump is, quote, entering into the settlement squarely for the benefit of the American people. However, former pardon attorney Liz Oyer, who oversaw pardon applications at the DOJ from 2022 through early last year, called the settlement and fund creation the, quote, greatest abuse of the legal system in history, and said the settlement will likely be challenged in court.
0: This is C.
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0: A Colombian pop star could have a lot of money coming her way.
1: A court in Spain has ordered the nation's tax authority to refund Shakira about $64 million that were collected in a dispute over her 2011 taxes. The court determined tax officials failed to prove the singer spent more than the time required to meet the legal threshold of 183 days for paying personal income tax in Spain. Deborah Rodriguez, CBS News.
0: Former Los Angeles police detective Mark Furman has died. He was convicted of lying during testimony at the O.J. Simpson murder trial. He was one of the first two police detectives sent to investigate the 1994 killings of Simpson's ex-wife, Nicole Brown Simpson, and her friend, Ronald Goldman. Furman reported finding a bloody glove at Simpson's home. Christopher Cruz, CBS News.
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6: Response team that partnered with USAID before funding was eliminated by the Trump administration last year.
7: Response is very complicated, and there's a lot of training that has to go into it to make sure that response is done well. That funding disappeared. Funding for Ebola programs disappeared last year.
6: The Centers for Disease Control says they have activated their emergency response center and are sending a representative to the DRC.
8: Also tonight, the CDC has issued an order suspending entry for 30 days for non-citizens that have traveled to the DRC, Uganda, or South Sudan over the course of the last 21 days. However, U.S. citizens are exempt. Tony?
9: Skyler, thank you very much. A federal jury in California has ruled against Elon Musk in that lawsuit against OpenAI. Musk, who co-founded the company, had accused the maker of ChatGPT of breaking its nonprofit promise, saying co-founder and fellow billionaire Sam Altman effectively stole a charity. The court tossed it out, saying it was filed too late. Musk says he's going to appeal. We turn now to this year's midterms and President Trump's campaign to topple members of his own party whom he sees as disloyal. That meant Senator Bill Cassidy of Louisiana over the weekend, and tonight it's Congressman Thomas Massie of Kentucky, with none other than the Secretary of Defense now involved. Here's senior White House correspondent Ed O'Keefe.
10: Pete Hegseth hit the campaign trail today, an unusual move for a defense secretary, stumping in Kentucky for Ed Gallrine, Trump-backed challenger to Republican congressman and frequent Trump critic Thomas Massie.
11: President Trump does not need more people in Washington who are trying to make a point, especially from his own party.
10: Massie is opposed to the war with Iran and has regularly attacked the administration's handling of the Jeffrey Epstein affair.
11: Too often, Thomas Massie has acted like his job is to stand apart from the movement that President Trump leads instead of strengthening it.
12: Massie's the worst congressman in the history of our country.
10: We spoke to the congressman this afternoon.
13: He knows I'm tough to beat. He's tweeted probably, what, 8 or 10 times in the last 72 hours. He's literally losing sleep over this race because he's in with both feet.
10: The president also targeted Louisiana Republican Senator Bill Cassidy, who voted to convict the president of impeachment after the 2021 Capitol riot. Cassidy lost badly Saturday night to two Trump-aligned candidates, but said this about how to handle defeat.
14: But you don't pout, you don't whine, you don't claim the election was stolen.
10: Hegseth made clear he was appearing on his personal time and only after visiting a military base here in Kentucky. But we checked, and there is no evidence of a Pentagon chief ever before campaigning for a candidate in either party, especially during a war. Tony?
9: It's remarkable. And speaking of, the president today withdrew a $10 billion lawsuit against the IRS. This all tied to the leak of his tax returns. And the settlement involves the creation

0: creation of a $1.8 billion fund. What do you know about that?
1: That's right. The Justice Department calls it an anti-weaponization fund and says that the money will be used to compensate people who claim they were targeted by the Biden Justice Department or by Democrats. The DOJ says the fund will have the power to issue monetary relief owed to claimants. Democrats are worried that this is going to be used as some kind of a slush fund and could also be used by those who had been charged or convicted for crimes associated with the January 6th insurrection. Tony?
0: Ed, thank you very much. And tonight we're launching a new series, Affordability in America, stories about prices from groceries to gas, why they're rising, and what people are doing about it. And we start with CBS's Christiane Benavides talking to a mom of three about how she's been able to stretch her family's budget.
2: Each trip to the grocery store is becoming more expensive for Florida mother Kiana Powell, shopping for her family of five.
3: My grocery bill has definitely increased about $50.
4: What would you compare that to?
3: I would say like a month ago.
2: The costs are adding up fast.
3: We probably went over about $150, $200 in a month with the same items. So imagine now what my bill is going to look like starting in June when school is out.
2: The cost for tomatoes is up nearly 40% from last year. Ground beef is up more than 14%. The fish and seafood, that's up 6%. Powell says she's had to become more savvy finding deals online, shopping at different stores for certain items depending on what's on sale.
3: Social media has been a great thing. That digital couponing world has really taken over.
4: So instead of doom scrolling, you're scrolling for coupons.
3: I'm scrolling for coupons.
2: She's joined several social media groups and rewards programs to help with a shopping strategy and is always on the lookout for a good bargain.
4: So how much time do you spend looking for these deals?
3: Every day. Every day. I cannot let a deal go to waste if it's something that I am using daily.
2: It's not just groceries. She's feeling the pinch across the board, from gas to everyday household items.
3: You can have a really great salary in your head, and then once you break everything down, the wages and the economy, they're not matching.
5: So another tip from Powell is that if you see a good deal, then buy non-perishable items in bulk. But bottom line here is that people are paying more to fill up the same grocery cart. Tony?
0: It's true. Christiane, thank you very much. Still ahead on the broadcast, a key ruling in Luigi Mangione's murder case, what prosecutors will be showing at trial. And the alleged crime at the home of Punch the Monkey, what happened inside his enclosure today. Also, the viral commencement speech, some are calling it the best ever, what a country music star's guitar can teach us about family and faith.
6: We don't want to accept that there's evil that walks amongst us. But it does.
7: You know how when you meet somebody, you can't put your finger on it, but something's not right?
8: You never know what anybody is capable of.
9: I am a serial killer who's only killed once.
7: Did you think when this goes public, this town's gonna be shocked?
10: Absolutely.
11: When you're dealing with a 30-year-old cold case, it seems like there's not a lot of hope.
12: We knew there was a monster out there and we were going to find him and get him.
7: Look at him just coming around the corner like that. We started tracking the area.
13: When did this accident scene become a crime scene?
14: Police! You called him a lying liar who lies about lying.
15: Do you know why we're stopping it today?
16: What makes you so sure that you stabbed your sister while you were sleepwalking?
17: I never got a chance to see her one last time.
18: Such injustice. I can't believe they did this to her.
19: But no matter how hard it gets, never give up.
20: I'm Natalie Morales with 48 Hours. Did you have anything to do with Joanna Hunter's death?
21: This is a family that just wants justice.

0: the only way to get a 360 degree understanding of America is to get out there in America. There really is no swing at all when it comes to the priorities of everyday people. We care about how secure our job is, whether we can plan on retiring with dignity, whether our kids can have a brighter future than we have today. These are the fundamentals of American life, and I think they can be again.
1: Why doesn't he tell Republicans, come into my office, let's hammer this thing out?
2: Margaret, it's a totally fair question.
3: Politics isn't a game. Why are you opposed to this deployment?
2: It's unconstitutional.
3: Politics is about policy. I'm a voracious consumer of information, and I'm impatient. I don't like to be spun. To be moderator of Face the Nation means bringing the most powerful stakeholders to the table to become better informed.
4: We don't want to accept that there's evil that walks amongst us, but it does.
5: You know how when you meet somebody, you can't put your finger on it, but something's not right?
6: You never know what anybody is capable of.
7: I am a serial killer who's only killed once.
5: Did you think when this goes public, this town's going to be shocked?
2: Absolutely.
8: When you're dealing with a 30-year-old cold case, it seems like there's not a lot of hope.
9: We knew there was a monster out there, and we were going to find him and get him.
5: Look at him, just coming around the corner like that. We started tracking the area.
10: When did this accident scene become a crime scene?
11: Police!
5: You called him a lying liar who lies about lying.
12: Do you know why we're stopping it today?
13: What makes you so sure that you stabbed your sister while you were sleepwalking?
14: I never got a chance to see her one last time.
15: Such injustice. I can't believe they did this to her.
16: But no matter how hard it gets, never give up.
17: I'm Natalie Morales with 48 Hours. Did you have anything to do with Joanna Hunter's death?
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5: When Luigi Mangione was arrested back in 2024, days after the death of UnitedHealthcare CEO Brian Thompson, he had a backpack filled with potential evidence that could be used at trial. Could be, that is, depending on what a judge allows. Well, today, we got an answer. Here's CBS News national correspondent Lilia Luciano.
6: Luigi Mangione was back in court today as the judge ruled that a 9mm gun, a silencer, and a red notebook allegedly found in the search of his possessions can be used as evidence in a state trial in September. Mangione is accused of killing UnitedHealthcare CEO Brian Thompson in 2024. He has pleaded not guilty. The prosecution says the writings in the notebook point to motive and premeditation. One entry reads, "I finally feel confident about what I will do, and I'm glad in a way that I've procrastinated because it allowed me to learn more about UHC." How incriminating is it?
7: That's incredibly compelling evidence. That type of evidence is the type that juries like. They want to hear from the defendant.
6: The judge, though, sided with the defense in suppressing some other pieces of evidence, including a loaded gun magazine, a cell phone, and a passport.
8: What's your name?
6: The loaded magazine was suppressed, but the gun wasn't. How important is it that the gun will be seen by the jury?
7: The gun is still going to be allowed into evidence, which is arguably the most crucial piece of evidence. If the prosecution can tie that gun to the crime, then they might as well wrap this case up in a bow and hand it to the jurors on a platter.
6: Lilia Luciano, CBS News, New York.
5: Up next, thousands of sailors just returned from a record-long deployment, the reunions, and dozens of introductions as well.
9: We don't want to accept that there's evil that walks amongst us, but it does.
10: You know how when you meet somebody, you can't put your finger on it, but something's not right?
11: You never know what anybody is capable of.
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10: Did you think when this goes public, this town's gonna be shocked?
13: Absolutely.
14: When you're dealing with a 30-year-old cold case, it seems like there's not a lot of hope.
15: We knew there was a monster out there and we were going to find him and get him.
10: Look at him just coming around the corner like that. We started tracking the area.
16: When did this accident scene become a crime scene?
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10: You called him a lying liar who lies about lying.
18: Do you know why we're stopping it today?
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0: The only way to get a 360-degree understanding of America is to get out there in America. There really is no swing at all when it comes to the priorities of everyday people. We care about how secure our job is, whether we can plan on retiring with dignity, whether our kids can have a brighter future than we have today. These are the fundamentals of American life, and I think they can be again.
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0: Why doesn't he tell Republicans, come into my office, let's hammer this thing out?
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8: We're back and covering a rough Monday for a quarter million commuters around New York City with a big fight over fair wages as well. Workers from the Long Island Railroad walked off the job this weekend demanding their first raise in years, but the MTA, which oversees the line, said that money would drive up fares. A pair of young Americans are facing charges in Tokyo tonight after one allegedly dressed up in a smiling emoji head costume and jumped into a monkey enclosure there, while the other American filmed the stunt, presumably to post it all online. And not just any monkey enclosure. This is home to Punch the Monkey, himself internet famous for these cute lovey shots. We're told all the monkeys are okay. The Americans, meanwhile, denied the charges. Nearly 4,500 sailors have finally returned to Norfolk, Virginia after the longest deployment of an aircraft carrier since the Vietnam War. The men and women of the USS Gerald Ford Strike Group were gone 11 months, and in addition to long-awaited reunions, there were dozens of introductions, 76 babies born while dads were away. Up next, the good stuff, advice for keeping life in tune.
9: At the heart of the instrument in the middle.
10: We don't want to accept that there's evil that walks amongst us, but it does.
11: You know how when you meet somebody, you can't put your finger on it, but something's not right?
12: You never know what anybody is capable of.
13: I am a serial killer who's only killed once.
11: Did you think when this goes public, this town's going to be shocked?
14: Absolutely.
15: When you're dealing with a 30-year-old cold case, it seems like there's not a lot of hope.
16: We knew there was a monster out there, and we were going to find him and get him.
11: Look at him, just coming around the corner like that. We started tracking the area.
17: When did this accident scene become a crime scene?
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20: What makes you so sure that you stabbed your sister while you were sleepwalking?
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24: I'm Natalie Morales with 48 Hours. Did you have anything to do with Joanna Hunter's death?
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8: I want to know what's going on in the world. You can't do that if you're just sitting in a chair, reading about what other people have found. You have to get out there and listen. By telling people about each other, you actually bring this country together. There are big questions that all of us are asking. I want to get you the answers. I'm Tony DeCoppola. Join me on the CBS Evening News.
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36: I think I ask direct questions. I don't know that they're tough questions per se. Why doesn't he tell Republicans, come into my office, let's hammer this thing out?
37: Margaret, it's a totally fair question.
36: Why are you opposed to this deployment?
37: It's unconstitutional.
36: That's the role of Face the Nation, to focus on the issues at hand. That means a civil conversation with perspective.
33: Inside Abbey Road Studios.
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41: I'm Tony. I work for CBS.
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43: Missiles coming in, and there's another one.
41: You can see how empty the streets are.
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8: We're back with the good stuff. Graduation season is here, a new crop of graduation speeches. Lots of big names, lots of interest, but among this year's best, and some say the very best ever, Eric Church's address to UNC Chapel Hill, delivered May 9th, replayed millions of times since then. It's based on a simple idea that life comes down to six pillars or principles which work together like strings on a guitar.
44: And the difference between a life that sounds like music and a life that sounds like noise is whether you stop and listen. Whether you're honest enough to hear which string has drifted out of tune and humble enough to make the adjustment instead of just turning up the volume and hoping nobody notices.
8: Church, if you don't know him, is a country music star who says he tried to work on a speech without a guitar, but in the end, he just had to be himself. And he advises everyone else to do much the same. Don't retune yourself to match what they think you should sound like. Or as he put it,
44: do not let them touch your string. You were made uniquely, wonderfully, distinctly. There's a sound only you can make, a voice that has never existed before you and will never exist again.
8: So from all of us here at CBS News, congratulations to the class of 2026. And one more thing. Wear sunscreen. That's another day in America. I'm Tony DiCoppo. We'll see you right back here tomorrow night. Good night.
10: We don't want to accept that there's evil that walks amongst us, but it does.
11: Did you think when this goes public, this town's going to be shocked?
45: CBS News Brief. A wildfire is growing in Southern California. CBS's Matt Gutman is on the scene.
46: That wind-driven brush fire erupted today in Simi Valley, about 40 miles northwest of downtown Los Angeles, scorching over 700 acres and destroying several structures and forcing evacuations.
45: The killing of three people at a mosque in Southern California is being investigated as a hate crime. San Diego Mayor Todd Gloria.
47: Today our city was shaken by a violent act of hate here at the Islamic Center of San Diego. And my heart is with every person that is impacted by this horrific tragedy.
45: Police say they found the two teenage gunmen dead in a car a few blocks away. An agreement's been reached to end the strike by workers at the Long Island Railroad. Governor Kathy Hochul.
48: We stood firm for a deal that would not require any additional fare increases or tax increases. Period. Full stop. Got it done.
45: CBS News Brief. I'm Christopher Cruz.
0: Name is Gail King.
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11: Welcome back to CBS News 24/7 Primetime. I'm Juliette Goodrich. We have new information on the shooting at the Islamic Center of San Diego. Investigators say two teenage suspects killed three people at the largest mosque in San Diego, and the suspects were found dead in a nearby vehicle. San Diego Police Chief Scott Wall says the shooting is being investigated as a hate crime. CBS News' Gwen Baumgartner is in San Diego with the latest on the investigation.
12: You know, that phone call gave them some type of direction that there was something afoot regarding her child having guns in his possession and the potential of some type of violent act possibly occurring. So that was something that I want to believe helped maybe stop this incident from getting even worse than it already turned into. But really, you got to commend the San Diego Police Department, Claremont law enforcement team for their response, getting over to the mosque in a timely manner and doing the best they can to potentially neutralize the threat.
11: Yeah, absolutely. All of the children inside were evacuated safely. So what happens now in this investigation? Obviously, they look into the information if it was a possible hate crime. And what else?
12: Well, you got to start off and try to find out why were these two individuals radicalized? And is something that happened in the school? Is something that happened at home? How did this turn about where these individuals chose to grab some firearms, some rifles, and go inside this mosque and shoot individuals? And are they surrounding themselves with other people that feel the same way and make sure that other mosques with inside that area have the appropriate crime prevention strategies in place to make sure that there's no other concerns of violent acts occurring? So that's the first thing. The next thing, they're going to start looking at search warrants and seeing, was there some type of dialogue or conversations with other individuals going through laptops, going through cell phones, going through items inside the house of the individuals involved, and seeing if there's something that could have possibly help out the investigation, get a better understanding. And then there's going to be a very, very detailed technological recovery regarding cameras and seeing how this whole thing was planned out and try to get a better understanding of how these individuals executed this act of violence. And, you know, is there something that could have possibly stopped this incident from occurring?
11: Yeah, absolutely. And with the mom calling in, her report was that she thought her son was suicidal. And it sounded like the police chief made it very clear that if you're walking in camo and you have weapons, that was not a suicide attempt. Your thoughts on that?
12: So I don't know what types of conversations might have happened inside the household. Might have been some threats that he's going to take his own life, which is why the mother might have felt this. But her phone call was extremely instrumental to help the response of the law enforcement agency out there and making sure that they found the vehicle through license plate readers. And I'll continue to commend them regarding using technology and taking this call as seriously and putting it as a priority to see what they could do to save lives. So there's still a lot more of an investigation that needs to be done, which because the kids, the subject, excuse me, had camouflage. Is that a reason for a possible suicide attempt on their lives, or was this something where they were going to commit a violent act? The investigation will kind of give us a better understanding what happened.
11: Absolutely. Rodney Harrison, appreciate your time. Thank you so much. We'll continue following this. More news also in Southern California. We're following the Sandy Fire. Burning in Simi Valley, California, it's consumed hundreds of acres and forced tens of thousands from their homes. CBS News chief correspondent Matt Gutman has the latest.
3: That wind-driven brush fire erupted today in Simi Valley, about 40 miles northwest of downtown Los Angeles, scorching over 700 acres and destroying several structures and forcing evacuations.
6: When we bring the essentials, just thought of my dog, all my stuff for my dog and my laptop for my work.
3: The fire sent a thick cloud of smoke over Simi Valley as schools in the area sheltered students in place due to dangerous air quality conditions. More than 500 firefighters are battling the blaze, with helicopters and air tankers making water and retardant drops from above.
13: You can see firefighters that set up this hose just blasting what's still smoldering in this house. The house is completely gone. There are multiple cars in there that have been torched. But I want you to see where the fire came from, right over this fence into this valley, completely fire scarred.
14: Our number one priority is getting everyone evacuated in the front of the fire.
3: The fire also forced employees of the Reagan Library to evacuate while animal shelters opened their doors. Residents rushed to move horses out of harm's way.
13: Firefighters have been throwing everything they have at this fire. That's a bulldozer that is trying to clear a fire line here. You can see right in that valley, smoke billowing up, flames starting to come out. They have been pounding this fire with the air assault for hours now. They hope that the wind subsides and they can finally get ahead of this fire. Matt Gutman, CBS News, Simi Valley, California.
11: Up next, a ruling in the battle between the world's richest man and the head of an AI giant. Why the jury rejected Elon Musk's multi-billion dollar lawsuit. And a judge decides what evidence can be used and what can be tossed in Luigi Mangione's upcoming murder trial.
15: We don't want to accept that there's evil that walks amongst us, but it does.
16: Did you think when this goes public, this town's going to be shocked?
17: Absolutely.
18: We knew there was a monster out there and we were going to find him and get him.
19: Look at him just coming around the corner like that.
20: We started tracking the area.
21: When did this accident scene become a crime scene?
22: Police! Do you know why we're stopping you today?
23: What makes you so sure that you stabbed your sister while you were sleepwalking?
24: I never got a chance to see her one last time.
25: Such injustice. I can't believe they did this to her.
26: No matter how hard it gets, never give up.
27: I'm Natalie Morales with 48 Hours. Did you have anything to do with Joanna Hunter's death?
26: This is a family that just wants justice.

0: the only way to get a 360 degree understanding of America is to get out there in America. There really is no swing at all when it comes to the priorities of everyday people. We care about how secure our job is, whether we can plan on retiring with dignity, whether our kids can have a brighter future than we have today. These are the fundamentals of American life, and I think they can be again.
1: Why doesn't he tell Republicans, come into my office, let's hammer this thing out?
2: Margaret, it's a totally fair question.
1: Politics isn't a game. Why are you opposed to this deployment?
2: It's unconstitutional.
1: Politics is about policy. I'm a voracious consumer of information, and I'm impatient. I don't like to be spun. To be moderate or face the nation means bringing the most powerful stakeholders to the table to become better informed.
3: We don't want to accept that there's evil that walks amongst us, but it does.
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5: You never know what anybody is capable of.
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4: Did you think when this goes public, this town's gonna be shocked?
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7: When you're dealing with a 30-year-old cold case, it seems like there's not a lot of hope.
8: We knew there was a monster out there, and we were going to find him and get him.
4: Look at him, just coming around the corner like that. We started tracking the area.
9: When did this accident scene become a crime scene?
10: Police!
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11: Do you know why we're stopping you today?
12: What makes you so sure that you stabbed your sister while you were sleepwalking?
13: I never got a chance to see her one last time.
14: Such injustice. I can't believe they did this to her.
15: But no matter how hard it gets, never give up.
16: I'm Natalie Morales with 48 Hours. Did you have anything to do with Joanna Hunter's death?
15: This is a family that just wants justice.

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0: I'm Tony. 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
5: New developments in the Luigi Mangione murder case. A judge decided that a notebook and gun that prosecutors say link Mangione to the killing of UnitedHealthcare CEO Brian Thompson can be used as evidence in his trial. The ruling rejects the defense's argument that the items were seized illegally. Lilia Luciano has our details.
6: Luigi Mangione was back in court today as the judge ruled that a 9mm gun, a silencer, and a red notebook allegedly found in the search of his possessions can be used as evidence in his state trial in September. Mangione is accused of killing UnitedHealthcare CEO Brian Thompson in 2024. He has pleaded not guilty. The prosecution says the writings in the notebook point to motive and premeditation. One entry reads, "I finally feel confident about what I will do, and I'm glad in a way that I've procrastinated because it allowed me to learn more about UHC."
7: How incriminating is it?
8: That's incredibly compelling evidence. That type of evidence is the type that juries like. They want to hear from the defendant.
6: The judge, though, sided with the defense in suppressing some other pieces of evidence, including a loaded gun magazine, a cell phone, and a passport.
9: What's your name?
7: The loaded magazine was suppressed, but the gun wasn't. How important is it that the gun will be seen by the jury?
8: The gun is still going to be allowed into evidence, which is arguably the most crucial piece of evidence. If the prosecution can tie that gun to the crime, then they might as well wrap this case up in a bow and hand it to the jurors on a platter.
6: Lilia Luciano, CBS News, New York.
5: Defense attorneys for Alec Murdaugh, they expressed their client's relief after the South Carolina Supreme Court tossed out double murder convictions against the disgraced attorney in the deaths of his wife and son. Now the defense team is going after the court clerk, accusing of interfering with Murdaugh's right to a fair trial. Rebecca Hill was sentenced to probation after pleading guilty to misconduct and other offenses, but she denied any jury tampering. The new civil lawsuit claims Murdaugh suffered $600,000 in monetary damages. It's not yet clear how quickly a new murder trial against Alec Murdaugh could begin. Four people were wounded, one seriously, in a weekend shooting spree in Austin, Texas. Police say two teens are now in custody and a third person has been detained following at least a dozen shootings. Authorities say the incidents started after the suspects stole a firearm from a gun store and a car from an apartment complex. Investigators say targets included pedestrians, a man who was walking his dog, multiple apartment complexes, and two firehouses.
10: I don't know what motive would drive anybody to come and drive around senselessly in this city shooting. We've got two juveniles, 15 and 17, running around with guns, creating this havoc.
5: Police are searching for a motive and are characterizing the shootings as random. The nation's largest commuter railroad system remains shut down, impacting hundreds of thousands of people just trying to get in and out of New York City. About 3,500 Long Island Railroad employees walked off the job Saturday after contract negotiations with the Metropolitan Transportation Authority failed. The two sides remain at odds over salaries and health care costs. The railroad normally services New York City and much of its suburbs.
11: We're hoping today with them getting back in there, into the room and talking with the National Mediation Board, trying to facilitate that we can hopefully get a settlement here very soon.
12: We need the unions to respond to our ideas and to come up with ideas and work with us. That's really important for us to get to the end.
5: The MTA is providing limited shuttle bus service to help commuters get around. CBS News has been investigating what critics refer to as the troubled teen industry. Census data shows more than 5 million children ages 12 to 17 had a diagnosed mental or behavioral health condition in 2023. But what happens when those conditions get so severe that families feel they have to send their children away in order to get them help? Our national consumer correspondent, Usher Qureshi, takes a deeper look at what critics call the troubled teen industry. And a warning, this segment may include discussion of suicidal ideation and other severe mental health concerns.
13: I have not slept through the night in 3 years.
14: There's positives that need to be shown.
9: two young adults, and two very different experiences with residential treatment. Each year, tens of thousands of kids like Taylor and Luca are sent to programs that promise to help to improve their mental health.
14: But what happens when that child returns with more trauma than when they went into treatment? Are families getting the help they expected? How can anyone tell which programs actually work? And who's footing the bill?
15: What would your message be to families who say, this kind of treatment is just completely unaffordable?
16: Well, it is very expensive, and I don't have a good solution for that.
9: Our reporting found millions of dollars flowing from public school districts to alternative programs, including private facilities. So how can parents and taxpayers know what's really happening when a child alleges abuse?
17: It's almost like subconsciously you are taught to dismiss these things.
15: And you did that?
17: Yes.
15: And thinking back on it now, how does that make you feel?
17: Horrible.
15: But you couldn't have known.
17: I feel like I should have. I should have.
5: You can watch the full CBS News investigation documentary on YouTube and find more information and resources on cbsnews.com/residential treatment. Now to a new development in the search for four missing Italian divers in the Maldives. The islands are a popular tourist destination for Americans, known for crystal clear waters. The four divers disappeared last week, and this morning authorities announced they had located the bodies. The body of a fifth Italian tourist had already been recovered. CBS News' Chris Livesay has more.
18: For Carlo Somocal, the anguish began with a phone call. He told me, I have bad news. You always hope that the bad news is not that bad news. On the other end of the line, an Italian diplomat telling him his wife, Monica Montefalcone, and their 20-year-old daughter, Georgia, were among the divers who never resurfaced. They died along with diving instructor Gianluca Benedetti, marine researcher Muriel Odenino, and recent graduate Federico Gualtieri. The tragedy unfolded here, the Maldives' Vavu Atoll, known for its crystal clear water, offering some of the most spectacular diving opportunities in the world. Somocal says his wife, a marine biologist and diving instructor, was the most cautious person in the world, which is why he has so many questions. The group descended to about 160 feet, where divers can become impaired by a condition often compared to being drunk underwater, says renowned cave diver Ed Sorensen.
19: The reason we try not to go, recreational divers really shouldn't go over 100 feet, is what we call nitrogen narcosis.
18: Deep in the caverns, there's no direct route to the surface, which can be perilous even for experienced open water divers.
19: Things can go wrong very quickly. And if you don't know how to deal with it and how to stay calm and deal with it, it's not going to turn out well.
18: The search has proven so dangerous that one member of the local military, also a diver, died during the recovery effort.
19: Body recoveries are always dangerous.
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34: Politics isn't a game.
35: When do consumers actually get to touch and feel a difference in their lives?
34: Politics is about policy.
35: So you would encourage Democrats to work with Donald Trump on an issue like health care?
34: I'm a voracious consumer of information, and I'm impatient. I don't like to be spun.
35: Do you know if there are active terror cells in the United States right now?
34: To be moderator of Face the Nation means bringing the most powerful stakeholders to the table to become better informed.
36: We don't want to accept that there's evil that walks amongst us, but it does.
37: You know how when you meet somebody, you can't put your finger on it, but something's not right?
38: You never know what anybody is capable of.
39: I am a serial killer who's only killed once.
37: Did you think when this goes public, this town's going to be shocked?
38: Absolutely.
40: Silence. When you're dealing with a 30-year-old cold case, it seems like there's not a lot of hope.
41: We knew there was a monster out there, and we were going to find him and get him.
37: Look at him just coming around the corner like that. We started tracking the area.
42: When did this accident scene become a crime scene?
43: Police!
37: You called him a lying liar who lies about lying.
44: Do you know why we're stopping you today?
45: What makes you so sure that you stabbed your sister while you were sleepwalking?
46: I never got a chance to see her one last time.
47: Such injustice. I can't believe they did this to her.
48: But no matter how hard it gets, never give up.
49: I'm Natalie Morales with 48 Hours. Did you have anything to do with Joanna Hunter's death?
50: This is a family that just wants justice.
51: Good to be with you. I'm Tony DeCoppola. The breaking news right now. Deadly shooting. San Diego's largest mosque under attack. At least 3 killed, and police say the suspects are also dead. The details coming in at this hour. Wildfire emergency. Evacuations underway as a fast-moving fire burns out of control in Southern California. Global health emergency. The new warning about Africa's deadly Ebola.
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1: I'm Christopher Cruz in Washington. Some people have fled their homes and businesses ahead of a fast-growing brush fire in Southern California. CBS News Los Angeles reporter Luz Delia Caballero is in Simi Valley.
2: Smoke is getting thicker and thicker. As we were moving up the hill when we were coming from the freeway vantage point, I mean, the plume looked huge, but it looked white. Moving closer, we see a significant amount of hot spots. More engines coming forward, and of course we see the endless drops of water.
1: Three people have died in a shooting at a mosque in San Diego. Police Chief Scott Wall says the mother of one of the shooters found a note he left.
3: It was just general hate kind of speech that I think covered a wide gamut. I don't want to go into any of the specifics at this point. Again, we are still actively investigating this as we speak. But it was more generalized.
1: Police say they found the two shooters, 17 and 18, dead in a car nearby of apparent self-inflicted gunshot wounds. An American has been infected with the Ebola virus in Africa. Details from CBS's Skyler Henry.
4: Dr. Peter Stafford was serving in the DRC as a missionary doctor for a religious charity when he tested positive for Ebola. He will now undergo treatment in Germany. His wife, Rebecca, also a doctor at the mission, their colleague, Dr. Patrick LaRochelle, and the Staffords' four children will also be examined in Germany, as all six were exposed but remain asymptomatic.
1: The outbreak has killed more than 100 people in Central Africa. Service on the Long Island Railroad will begin to phase in at noon tomorrow, now that a deal's been reached with the five unions that represent railroad employees. They walked off the job Saturday after years of fruitless negotiations. Governor Kathy Hochul.
5: This contract will ensure that 3,500 Long Island Railroad employees will be paid fairly for their labor. I want them to know this. I deeply value and respect the hard work they do.
1: A newly developed drug will help people with high blood pressure.
6: AstraZeneca says it has received FDA approval for a new hypertension drug. The company says the medication, marketed under the brand name Baxfendi, should eventually generate multi-billion dollar annual sales. The drug is said to treat hypertension in a new way by targeting a hormone that raises blood pressure.
1: CBS's Jim Crisula. The Trump administration says it is pausing U.S. participation on a joint board with Canada for continental defense. The board dates back to World War II. The Pentagon accuses Canada of failing to make credible progress on its defense commitments. This is CBS News.
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0: behavior during his trial led the South Carolina Supreme Court to overturn his convictions on killing his wife and son. Federal lawsuit against former Colton County Clerk of Court Rebecca Hill seeks punitive damages and attorney's fees. Christopher Cruz, CBS News.
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5: Response team that partnered with USAID before funding was eliminated by the Trump administration last year.
6: Response is very complicated, and there's a lot of training that has to go into it to make sure that response is done well. That funding disappeared. Funding for Ebola programs disappeared last year.
5: The Centers for Disease Control says they have activated their emergency response center and are sending a representative to the DRC.
7: Also tonight, the CDC has issued an order suspending entry for 30 days for non-citizens that have traveled to the DRC, Uganda, or South Sudan over the course of the last 21 days. However, U.S. citizens are exempt. Tony?
8: Skyler, thank you very much. A federal jury in California has ruled against Elon Musk in that lawsuit against OpenAI. Musk, who co-founded the company, had accused the maker of ChatGPT of breaking its nonprofit promise, saying co-founder and fellow billionaire Sam Altman effectively stole a charity. The court tossed it out, saying it was filed too late. Musk says he's going to appeal. We turn now to this year's midterms and President Trump's campaign to topple members of his own party whom he sees as disloyal. That meant Senator Bill Cassidy of Louisiana over the weekend, and tonight it's Congressman Thomas Massie of Kentucky, with none other than the Secretary of Defense now involved. Here's senior White House correspondent Ed O'Keefe.
9: Pete Hegseth hit the campaign trail today, an unusual move for a defense secretary, stumping in Kentucky for Ed Gallrein, a Trump-backed challenger to Republican congressman and frequent Trump critic Thomas Massie.
10: President Trump does not need more people in Washington who are trying to make a point, especially from his own party.
9: Massie is opposed to the war with Iran and has regularly attacked the administration's handling of the Jeffrey Epstein affair.
10: Too often, Thomas Massie has acted like his job is to stand apart from the movement that President Trump leads instead of strengthening it.
11: Massie's the worst congressman in the history of our country.
9: We spoke to the congressman this afternoon.
12: He knows I'm tough to beat. He's tweeted probably, what, 8 or 10 times in the last 72 hours. He's literally losing sleep over this race because he's in with both feet.
9: The president also targeted Louisiana Republican Senator Bill Cassidy, who voted to convict the president of impeachment after the 2021 Capitol riot. Cassidy lost badly Saturday night to two Trump-aligned candidates, but said this about how to handle defeat.
13: But you don't pout, you don't whine, you don't claim the election was stolen.
9: Hegseth made clear he was appearing on his personal time and only after visiting a military base here in Kentucky. But we checked, and there is no evidence of a Pentagon chief ever before campaigning for a candidate in either party, especially during a war. Tony?
8: It's remarkable. And speaking of, the president today withdrew a $10 billion lawsuit against the IRS. This all tied to the leak of his tax returns. And the settlement involves the creation of a $1.8 billion fund. What do you know about that?
9: That's right. The Justice Department calls it an anti-weaponization fund and says that the money will be used to compensate people who claim they were targeted by the Biden Justice Department or by Democrats. The DOJ says the fund will have the power to issue monetary relief owed to claimants. Democrats are worried that this is going to be used as some kind of a slush fund and could also be used by those who had been charged or convicted for crimes associated with the January 6th insurrection. Tony?
8: Ed, thank you very much. And tonight we're launching a new series, Affordability in America, stories about prices from groceries to gas, why they're rising, and what people are doing.

0: doing about it. And we start with CBS's Christiane Benavides talking to a mom of three about how she's been able to stretch her family's budget.
1: Each trip to the grocery store is becoming more expensive for Florida mother Kiana Powell, shopping for her family of five.
2: My grocery bill has definitely increased about $50.
3: What would you compare that to?
2: I would say like a month ago.
1: The costs are adding up fast.
2: We probably went over about $150, $200 in a month with the same items. So imagine now what my bill is going to look like starting in June when school is out.
1: The cost for tomatoes is up nearly 40% from last year. Ground beef is up more than 14%. The fish and seafood, that's up 6%. Powell says she's had to become more savvy finding deals online, shopping at different stores for certain items depending on what's on sale.
2: Social media has been a great thing. That digital couponing world has really taken over.
3: So instead of doom scrolling, you're scrolling for coupons.
2: I'm scrolling for coupons.
1: She's joined several social media groups and rewards programs to help with a shopping strategy and is always on the lookout for a good bargain.
3: So how much time do you spend looking for these deals?
2: Every day. Every day. I cannot let a deal go to waste if it's something that I am using daily.
1: It's not just groceries. She's feeling the pinch across the board, from gas to everyday household items.
2: You can have a really great salary in your head, and then once you break everything down, the wages and the economy, they're not matching.
4: So another tip from Powell is that if you see a good deal, then buy non-perishable items in bulk. But bottom line here is that people are paying more to fill up the same grocery cart. Tony?
0: It's true, Christiane. Thank you very much. Still ahead on the broadcast, a key ruling in Luigi Mangione's murder case, what prosecutors will be showing at trial. And the alleged crime at the home of Punch the Monkey, what happened inside his enclosure today. Also, the viral commencement speech, some are calling it the best ever, what a country music star's guitar can teach us about family and faith.
5: We don't want to accept that there's evil that walks amongst us. But it does.
6: You know how when you meet somebody, you can't put your finger on it, but something's not right?
7: You never know what anybody is capable of.
8: I am a serial killer who's only killed once.
6: Did you think when this goes public, this town's gonna be shocked?
9: Absolutely.
10: When you're dealing with a 30-year-old cold case, it seems like there's not a lot of hope.
11: We knew there was a monster out there and we were going to find him and get him.
12: Look at him just coming around the corner like that.
6: We started tracking the area.
13: When did this accident scene become a crime scene?
12: You called him a lying liar who lies about lying.
14: Do you know why we're stopping you today?
15: What makes you so sure that you stabbed your sister while you were sleepwalking?
16: I never got a chance to see her one last time.
17: Such injustice. I can't believe they did this to her.
18: But no matter how hard it gets, never give up.
19: I'm Natalie Morales with 48 Hours. Did you have anything to do with Joanna Hunter's death?
20: This is a family that just wants justice.

0: the only way to get a 360-degree understanding of America is to get out there in America. There really is no swing at all when it comes to the priorities of everyday people. We care about how secure our job is, whether we can plan on retiring with dignity, whether our kids can have a brighter future than we have today. These are the fundamentals of American life, and I think they can be again.
1: Why doesn't he tell Republicans, come into my office, let's hammer this thing out?
2: Margaret, it's a totally fair question.
3: Politics isn't a game. Why are you opposed to this deployment?
2: It's unconstitutional.
3: Politics is about policy. I'm a voracious consumer of information, and I'm impatient. I don't like to be spun. To be moderator of Face the Nation means bringing the most powerful stakeholders to the table to become better informed.
4: We don't want to accept that there's evil that walks amongst us, but it does.
5: You know how when you meet somebody, you can't put your finger on it, but something's not right?
6: You never know what anybody is capable of.
7: I am a serial killer who's only killed once.
5: Did you think when this goes public, this town's gonna be shocked?
2: Absolutely.
8: When you're dealing with a 30-year-old cold case, it seems like there's not a lot of hope.
9: We knew there was a monster out there, and we were going to find him and get him.
5: Look at him, just coming around the corner like that. We started tracking the area.
10: When did this accident scene become a crime scene?
11: Police!
5: You called him a lying liar who lies about lying.
11: Do you know why we're stopping you today?
12: What makes you so sure that you stabbed your sister while you were sleepwalking?
13: I never got a chance to see her one last time.
14: Such injustice. I can't believe they did this to her.
15: But no matter how hard it gets, never give up.
16: I'm Natalie Morales with 48 Hours. Did you have anything to do with Joanna Hunter's death?
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0: When Luigi Mangione was arrested back in 2024, days after the death of UnitedHealthcare CEO Brian Thompson, he had a backpack filled with potential evidence that could be used at trial. Could be, that is, depending on what a judge allows. Well, today, we got an answer. Here's CBS News national correspondent Lilia Luciano.
5: Luigi Mangione was back in court today as the judge ruled that a 9mm gun, a silencer, and a red notebook allegedly found in the search of his possessions can be used as evidence in his state trial in September. Mangione is accused of killing UnitedHealthcare CEO Brian Thompson in 2024. He has pleaded not guilty. The prosecution says the writings in the notebook point to motive and premeditation. One entry reads, "I finally feel confident about what I will do, and I'm glad in a way that I've procrastinated because it allowed me to learn more about UHC."
6: How incriminating is it?
7: That's incredibly compelling evidence. That type of evidence is the type that juries like. They want to hear from the defendant.
5: The judge, though, sided with the defense in suppressing some other pieces of evidence, including a loaded gun magazine, a cell phone, and a passport.
8: What's your name?
6: The loaded magazine was suppressed, but the gun wasn't. How important is it that the gun will be seen by the jury?
7: The gun is still going to be allowed into evidence, which is arguably the most crucial piece of evidence. If the prosecution can tie that gun to the crime, then they might as well wrap this case up in a bow and hand it to the jurors on a platter.
5: Lilia Luciano, CBS News, New York.
0: Up next, thousands of sailors just returned from a record-long deployment, the reunions, and dozens of introductions as well.
9: We don't want to accept that there's evil that walks amongst us, but it does.
10: You know how when you meet somebody, you can't put your finger on it, but something's not right?
11: You never know what anybody is capable of.
12: I am a serial killer who's only killed once.
10: Did you think when this goes public, this town's gonna be shocked?
13: Absolutely.
14: When you're dealing with a 30-year-old cold case, it seems like there's not a lot of hope.
15: We knew there was a monster out there and we were going to find him and get him.
10: Look at him just coming around the corner like that. We started tracking the area.
16: When did this accident scene become a crime scene?
17: Police! You called him a lying liar who lies about lying.
18: Do you know why we're stopping it today?
19: What makes you so sure that you stabbed your sister while you were sleepwalking?
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21: Such injustice. 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
0: The only way to get a 360-degree understanding of America is to get out there in America. There really is no swing at all when it comes to the priorities of everyday people. We care about how secure our job is, whether we can plan on retiring with dignity, whether our kids can have a brighter future than we have today. These are the fundamentals of American life, and I think they can be again.
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0: Why doesn't he tell Republicans, come into my office, let's hammer this thing out?
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9: We're back and covering a rough Monday for a quarter million commuters around New York City with a big fight over fair wages as well. Workers for the Long Island Railroad walked off the job this weekend demanding their first raise in years, but the MTA, which oversees the line, said that money would drive up fares. A pair of young Americans are facing charges in Tokyo tonight after one allegedly dressed up in a smiling emoji head costume and jumped into a monkey enclosure there, while the other American filmed the stunt, presumably to post it all online. And not just any monkey enclosure. This is home to Punch the Monkey, himself internet famous for these cute lovey shots. We're told all the monkeys are okay. The Americans, meanwhile, denied the charges. Nearly 4,500 sailors have finally returned to Norfolk, Virginia after the longest deployment of an aircraft carrier since the Vietnam War. The men and women of the USS Gerald Ford Strike Group were gone 11 months, and in addition to long-awaited reunions, there were dozens of introductions, 76 babies born while dads were away. Up next, the good stuff, advice for keeping life in tune.
10: Right at the heart of the instrument in the middle.
11: We don't want to accept that there's evil that walks amongst us, but it does.
12: You know how when you meet somebody, you can't put your finger on it, but something's not right?
13: You never know what anybody is capable of.
14: I am a serial killer who's only killed once.
12: Did you think when this goes public, this town's going to be shocked?
15: Absolutely.
16: When you're dealing with a 30-year-old cold case, it seems like there's not a lot of hope.
17: We knew there was a monster out there, and we were going to find him and get him.
18: Look at him, just coming around the corner like that.
19: We started tracking the area.
20: When did this accident scene become a crime scene?
21: Police!
22: You called him a lying liar who lies about lying.
23: Do you know why we're stopping it today?
24: What makes you so sure that you stabbed your sister while you were sleepwalking?
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28: I'm Natalie Morales with 48 Hours. Did you have anything to do with Joanna Hunter's death?
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9: I want to know what's going on in the world. 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You have to get out there and listen. By telling people about each other, you actually bring this country together. There are big questions that all of us are asking. I want to get you the answers. I'm Tony DeCoppola. Join me on the CBS Evening News.
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38: I think I asked direct questions. I don't know that they're tough questions per se.
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15: You have to be there, seeing it firsthand.
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9: We're back with the good stuff. Graduation season is here. A new crop of graduation speeches. Lots of big names, lots of interest. But among this year's best, and some say the very best ever, Eric Church's address to UNC Chapel Hill, delivered May 9th, replayed millions of times since then. It's based on a simple idea that life comes down to six pillars or principles which work together like strings on a guitar.
47: And the difference between a life that sounds like music and a life that sounds like noise is whether you stop and listen. Whether you're honest enough to hear which string has drifted out of tune and humble enough to make the adjustment instead of just turning up the volume and hoping nobody notices.
9: Church, if you don't know him, is a country music star who says he tried to work on a speech without a guitar, but in the end, he just had to be himself. And he advises everyone else to do much the same. Don't retune yourself to match what they think you should sound like. Or as he put it,
47: do not let them touch your string. You were made uniquely, wonderfully, distinctly. There's a sound only you can make, a voice that has never existed before you and will never exist again.
9: So from all of us here at CBS News, congratulations to the class of 2026. And one more thing. Wear sunscreen. That's another day in America. I'm Tony DiCoppo. We'll see you right back here tomorrow night. Good night.
45: We don't want to accept that there's evil that walks amongst us, but it does.
12: Did you think when this goes public, this town's going to be shocked?
46: CBS News Brief. People who live about 40 miles northwest of Los Angeles are fleeing a fast-moving wildfire.
48: When we bring the essentials, just thought of my dog, all my stuff for my dog and my laptop for my work.
46: The fire is burning out of control as high winds whip through Simi Valley. Three people have been shot and killed at a mosque in San Diego. Police Chief Scott Wall.
49: And I think it's fair to say his actions were heroic. And undoubtedly he saved lives today.
46: Speaking of the security guard, police say the two gunmen killed themselves in a car near the mosque. A deal has been reached between the Long Island Railroad and the five unions representing employees who walked off the job on Saturday. Governor Kathy Hochul.
50: Negotiations are rarely easy, but I have a lot of respect for the collective bargaining process that unfolded over the last few days.
46: She says neither taxes nor fares will increase as a result of the agreement. CBS News Brief. I'm Christopher Cruz.
0: My name is Gail King.
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10: What she said.
11: The only way to get a 360 degree understanding of America is to get out there in America. There really is no swing at all when it comes to the priorities of everyday people. We care about how secure our job is, whether we can plan on retiring with dignity, whether our kids can have a brighter future than we have today. These are the fundamentals of American life, and I think they can be again.
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0: Why doesn't he tell Republicans, come into my office, let's hammer this thing out?
1: Margaret, it's a totally fair question.
0: Politics isn't a game. Why are you opposed to this deployment?
2: It's unconstitutional.
0: Politics is about policy. I'm a voracious consumer of information, and I'm impatient. I don't like to be spun. To be moderator of Face the Nation means bringing the most powerful stakeholders to the table to become better informed.
3: A man convicted in the arson death of a billionaire in Monaco reinvents himself and decades later orders a hit in New Mexico.
4: He kept asking me if I knew somebody that could kill his wife.
5: You think he targeted her?
0: Yeah.
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10: Welcome back to CBS News 24/7 Primetime. I'm Juliette Goodrich. We have new information on the shooting at the Islamic Center of San Diego. Investigators say two teenage suspects killed three people at the largest mosque in San Diego, and the suspects were found dead in a nearby vehicle. San Diego Police Chief Scott Wall says the shooting is being investigated as a hate crime. CBS News' Gwen Baumgartner is in San Diego with the latest on the investigation.
11: You know, that phone call gave them some type of direction that there was something afoot regarding her child having guns in his possession and the potential of some type of violence act possibly occurring. So that was something that I want to believe helped maybe stop this incident from getting even worse than it already turned into. But really, you got to commend the San Diego Police Department, Claremont, law enforcement team for their response, getting over to the mosque in a timely manner and doing the best they can to potentially neutralize the threat.
10: Yeah, absolutely. All of the children inside were evacuated safely. So what happens now in this investigation? Obviously, they look into the information if it was a possible hate crime, and what else?
11: Well, you got to start off and try to find out why were these two individuals radicalized? And is something that happened in the school? Is something that happened at home? How did this turn about where these individuals chose to grab some firearms, some rifles, and go inside this mosque and shoot individuals? And are they surrounding themselves with other people that feel the same way and make sure that other mosques inside that area have the appropriate crime prevention strategies in place to make sure that there's no other concerns of violent acts occurring? So that's the first thing. The next thing, they're going to start looking at search warrants and seeing, was there some type of dialogue or conversations with other individuals going through laptops, going through cell phones, going through items inside the house of the individuals involved, and seeing if there's something that could have possibly help out the investigation, get a better understanding. And then there's going to be a very, very detailed technological recovery regarding cameras and seeing how this whole thing was planned out and try to get a better understanding of how these individuals executed this act of violence. And, you know, is there something that could have possibly stopped this incident from occurring?
10: Yeah, absolutely. And with the mom calling in, her report was that she thought her son was suicidal. And it sounded like the police chief made it very clear that if you're walking in camo and you have weapons, that was not a suicide attempt. Your thoughts on that?
11: So I don't know what types of conversations might have happened inside the household. Might have been some threats that he's going to take his own life, which is why the mother might have felt this. But her phone call was extremely instrumental to help the response of the law enforcement agency out there and making sure that they found the vehicle through license plate readers. And I'll continue to commend them regarding using technology and taking this call as seriously and putting it as a priority to see what they could do to save lives. So there's still a lot more of an investigation that needs to be done, which is because the kids, the subject, excuse me, had camouflage. Is that a reason for a possible suicide attempt on their lives, or was this something where they were going to commit a violent act? The investigation will kind of give us a better understanding what happened.
10: Absolutely. Rodney Harrison, appreciate your time. Thank you so much. We'll continue following this. More news also in Southern California. We're following the Sandy Fire. Burning in Simi Valley, California. It's consumed hundreds of acres and forced tens of thousands from their homes. CBS News chief correspondent Matt Gutman has the latest.
2: That wind-driven brush fire erupted today in Simi Valley, about 40 miles northwest of downtown Los Angeles, scorching over 700 acres and destroying several structures and forcing evacuations.
5: What do we bring? The essentials, just out of my dog, all my stuff for my dog and my laptop for my work.
2: The fire sent a thick cloud of smoke over Simi Valley as schools in the area sheltered students in place due to dangerous air quality conditions. More than 500 firefighters are battling the blaze, helicopters and air tankers making water and retardant drops from above.
12: You can see firefighters that set up this hose just blasting what's still smoldering in this house. The house is completely gone. There are multiple cars in there that have been torched, but I want you to see where the fire came from, right over this fence into this valley, completely fire scarred.
13: Our number one priority is getting everyone evacuated in the front of the fire.
2: The fire also forced employees of the Reagan Library to evacuate while animal shelters opened their doors. Residents rushed to move horses out of harm's way.
12: Firefighters have been throwing everything they have at this fire. That's a bulldozer that is trying to clear a fire line here. You can see right in that valley, smoke billowing up, flames starting to come out. They have been pounding this fire with the air assault for hours now. They hope that the wind subsides and they can finally get ahead of this fire. Matt Gutman, CBS News, Simi Valley, California.
10: Up next, a ruling in the battle between the world's richest man and the head of an AI giant. Why the jury rejected Elon Musk's multi-billion dollar lawsuit. And a judge decides what evidence can be used and what can be tossed in Luigi Mangione's upcoming murder trial.
14: We don't want to accept that there's evil that walks amongst us. But it does.
15: Did you think when this goes public, this town's going to be shocked?
16: Absolutely.
17: We knew there was a monster out there and we were going to find him and get him.
18: Look at him just coming around the corner like that.
19: We started tracking the area.
20: When did this accident scene become a crime scene?
21: Police! Do you know why we're stopping you today?
22: What makes you so sure that you stabbed your sister while you were sleepwalking?
23: I never got a chance to see her one last time.
24: Such injustice. I can't believe they did this to her.
25: No matter how hard it gets, never give up.
26: I'm Natalie Morales with 48 Hours. Did you have anything to do with Joanna Hunter's death?
25: This is a family that just wants justice.

0: the only way to get a 360 degree understanding of America is to get out there in America. There really is no swing at all when it comes to the priorities of everyday people. We care about how secure our job is, whether we can plan on retiring with dignity, whether our kids can have a brighter future than we have today. These are the fundamentals of American life, and I think they can be again.
1: Why doesn't he tell Republicans, come into my office, let's hammer this thing out?
2: Margaret, it's a totally fair question.
3: Politics isn't a game. Why are you opposed to this deployment?
2: It's unconstitutional.
3: Politics is about policy. I'm a voracious consumer of information, and I'm impatient. I don't like to be spun. To be moderator of Face the Nation means bringing the most powerful stakeholders to the table to become better informed.
4: We don't want to accept that there's evil that walks amongst us, but it does.
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5: Did you think when this goes public, this town's gonna be shocked?
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8: When you're dealing with a 30-year-old cold case, it seems like there's not a lot of hope.
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10: Look at him, just coming around the corner like that.
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11: When did this accident scene become a crime scene?
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13: Do you know why we're stopping you today?
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15: I never got a chance to see her one last time.
16: 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I can't believe they did this to her.
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18: I'm Natalie Morales with 48 Hours. Did you have anything to do with Joanna Hunter's death?
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5: New developments in the Luigi Mangione murder case. A judge decided that a notebook and gun that prosecutors say linked Mangione to the killing of UnitedHealthcare CEO Brian Thompson can be used as evidence in his trial. The ruling rejects the defense's argument that the items were seized illegally. Lilia Luciano has our details.
6: Luigi Mangione was back in court today as the judge ruled that a 9mm gun, a silencer, and a red notebook allegedly found in the search of his possessions can be used as evidence in his state trial in September. Mangione is accused of killing UnitedHealthcare CEO Brian Thompson in 2024. He has pleaded not guilty. The prosecution says the writings in the notebook point to motive and premeditation. One entry reads, "I finally feel confident about what I will do, and I'm glad in a way that I've procrastinated because it allowed me to learn more about UHC."
7: How incriminating is it?
8: That's incredibly compelling evidence. That type of evidence is the type that juries like. They want to hear from the defendant.
6: The judge, though, sided with the defense in suppressing some other pieces of evidence, including a loaded gun magazine, a cell phone, and a passport.
9: What's your name?
7: The loaded magazine was suppressed, but the gun wasn't. How important is it that the gun will be seen by the jury?
8: The gun is still going to be allowed into evidence, which is arguably the most crucial piece of evidence. If the prosecution can tie that gun to the crime, then they might as well wrap this case up in a bow and hand it to the jurors on a platter.
6: Lilia Luciano, CBS News, New York.
5: Defense attorneys for Alec Murdaugh, they expressed their client's relief after the South Carolina Supreme Court tossed out double murder convictions against the disgraced attorney in the deaths of his wife and son. Now the defense team is going after the court clerk, accusing of interfering with Murdaugh's right to a fair trial. Rebecca Hill was sentenced to probation after pleading guilty to misconduct and other offenses, but she denied any jury tampering. The new civil lawsuit claims Murdaugh suffered $600,000 in monetary damages. It's not yet clear how quickly a new murder trial against Alec Murdaugh could begin. Four people were wounded, one seriously, in a weekend shooting spree in Austin, Texas. Police say two teens are now in custody and a third person has been detained following at least a dozen shootings. Authorities say the incidents started after the suspects stole a firearm from a gun store and a car from an apartment complex. Investigators say targets included pedestrians, a man who was walking his dog, multiple apartment complexes, and two firehouses.
10: I don't know what motive would drive anybody to come and drive around senselessly in this city shooting. We've got two juveniles, 15 and 17, running around with guns, creating this havoc.
5: Police are searching for a motive and are characterizing the shootings as random. The nation's largest commuter railroad system remains shut down, impacting hundreds of thousands of people just trying to get in and out of New York City. About 3,500 Long Island Railroad employees walked off the job Saturday after contract negotiations with the Metropolitan Transportation Authority failed. The two sides remain at odds over salaries and health care costs. The railroad normally services New York City and much of its suburbs.
11: We're hoping today with them getting back in there, into the room and talking with the National Mediation Board, trying to facilitate that we can hopefully get a settlement here very soon.
12: We need the unions to respond to our ideas and to come up with ideas and work with us. That's really important for us to get to the end.
5: The MTA is providing limited shuttle bus service to help commuters get around. CBS News has been investigating what critics refer to as the troubled teen industry. Census data shows more than 5 million children ages 12 to 17 had a diagnosed mental or behavioral health condition in 2023. But what happens when those conditions get so severe that families feel they have to send their children away in order to get them help? Our national consumer correspondent, Usher Qureshi, takes a deeper look at what critics call the troubled teen industry. And a warning, this segment may include discussion of suicidal ideation and other severe mental health concerns.
13: I have not slept through the night in 3 years.
14: There's positives that need to be shown.
9: two young adults, and two very different experiences with residential treatment. Each year, tens of thousands of kids like Taylor and Luca are sent to programs that promise to help to improve their mental health.
14: But what happens when that child returns with more trauma than when they went into treatment? Are families getting the help they expected? How can anyone tell which programs actually work and who's footing the bill?
15: What would your message be to families who say this kind of treatment is just completely unaffordable?
16: Well, it is very expensive, and I don't have a good solution for that.
9: Our reporting found millions of dollars flowing from public school districts to alternative programs, including private facilities. So how can parents and taxpayers know what's really happening when a child alleges abuse?
17: It's almost like subconsciously you are taught to dismiss these things.
15: And you did that?
17: Yes.
15: And thinking back on it now, how does that make you feel?
17: Horrible.
15: But you couldn't have known.
17: I feel like I should have. I should have.
5: You can watch the full CBS News investigation documentary on YouTube and find more information and resources on cbsnews.com/residential treatment. Now to a new development in the search for four missing Italian divers in the Maldives. The islands are a popular tourist destination for Americans, known for crystal clear waters. The four divers disappeared last week, and this morning authorities announced they had located the bodies. The body of a fifth Italian tourist had already been recovered. CBS News' Chris Livesay has more.
18: For Carlo Somocal, the anguish began with a phone call. He told me, I have bad news. You always hope that the bad news is not that bad news. On the other end of the line, an Italian diplomat telling him his wife, Monica Montefalcone, and their 20-year-old daughter, Georgia, were among the divers who never resurfaced. They died along with diving instructor Gianluca Benedetti, marine researcher Muriel Odenino, and recent graduate Federico Gualtieri. The tragedy unfolded here, the Maldives' Vavu Atoll, known for its crystal-clear water, offering some of the most spectacular diving opportunities in the world. Somocal says his wife, a marine biologist and diving instructor, was the most cautious person in the world, which is why he has so many questions. The group descended to about 160 feet, where divers can become impaired by a condition often compared to being drunk underwater, says renowned cave diver Ed Sorensen.
19: The reason we try not to go, recreational divers really shouldn't go over 100 feet, is what we call nitrogen narcosis.
18: Deep in the caverns, there's no direct route to the surface, which can be perilous even for experienced open water divers.
19: Things can go wrong very quickly. And if you don't know how to deal with it and how to stay calm and deal with it, it's not going to turn out well.
18: The search has proven so dangerous that one member of the local military, also a diver, died during the recovery effort.
19: Body recoveries are always dangerous.
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20: We don't want to accept that there's evil that walks amongst us. 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
39: Politics isn't a game.
40: When do consumers actually get to touch and feel a difference in their lives?
39: Politics is about policy.
40: So you would encourage Democrats to work with Donald Trump on an issue like health care?
39: I'm a voracious consumer of information, and I'm impatient. I don't like to be spun.
40: Do you know if there are active terror cells in the United States right now?
39: To be moderator of Face the Nation means bringing the most powerful stakeholders to the table to become better informed.
41: We don't want to accept that there's evil that walks amongst us, but it does.
42: You know how when you meet somebody, you can't put your finger on it, but something's not right?
43: You never know what anybody is capable of.
44: I am a serial killer who's only killed once.
42: Did you think when this goes public, this town's going to be shocked?
45: Absolutely.
46: When you're dealing with a 30-year-old cold case, it seems like there's not a lot of hope.
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50: When did this accident scene become a crime scene?
51: Police!
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52: Do you know why we're stopping you today?
53: What makes you so sure that you stabbed your sister while you were sleepwalking?
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57: I'm Natalie Morales with 48 Hours. 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
59: Welcome to the Daily Report on Monday, March 18th. I'm Lindsay Reiser, live from the CBS Broadcast Center in New York. Breaking tonight, a deadly shooting at San Diego's biggest mosque. What we know about the victims as authorities work to find a motive. Plus, 65% of Americans describe the current state of the economy as uncertain. 63% say they're struggling. The midterms are less than 6 months away. Could this change the
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1: I'm Christopher Cruz in Washington. There's been a deadly shooting at a mosque in Southern California. CBS's Jonathan Vigliotti has that.
2: Police confirm at least three people, all adults, were killed, including a security guard at the mosque. The attack happened just before noon local time. The Islamic Center is located 9 miles outside downtown San Diego and home to the largest mosque in the county. The sprawling campus also has a school.
1: Police say the two teenaged shooters killed themselves in a vehicle nearby. A fast-moving wildfire is burning out of control in Southern California. More on that from CBS's Matt Gutman.
3: The fire sent a thick cloud of smoke over Simi Valley as schools in the area sheltered students in place due to dangerous air quality conditions. More than 500 firefighters are battling the blaze with helicopters and air tankers making water and retardant drops from above.
1: A former Los Angeles police detective convicted of lying during testimony in the O.J. Simpson murder trial has died.
4: Mark Furman was one of the first two police detectives sent to investigate the 1994 killings of O.J. Simpson's ex-wife, Nicole Brown Simpson, and her friend Ron Goldman. Furman reported finding a bloody glove at O.J. Simpson's home, but his credibility came under attack during the trial as the defense raised the prospect of racial bias.
5: It looked a little sticky and moist. Two fingers were stuck to the glove.
4: The Kootenai County, Idaho coroner says that Mark Furman died May 12th. The county does not release the cause of death as a rule, but his manager says it was throat cancer. Jennifer Kuiper, CBS News.
1: President Trump says he's agreed to a request by U.S. allies in the Persian Gulf to hold off on attacking Iran.
6: I was asked by Saudi Arabia, Qatar, UAE, and some others if we could put it off for 2 or 3 days, a short period of time.
1: Negotiators have reached an agreement to end the strike by employees of the Long Island Railroad. Here's Governor Kathy Hochul.
7: We stood firm for a deal that would not require any additional fare increases or tax increases. Period. Full stop. Got it done.
1: A ship carrying humanitarian aid from Mexico and Uruguay has arrived in Havana. The Cuban government says it's loaded with food and personal hygiene items for children and the elderly. Cuba's economic and electric crises have deepened this year after the U.S. invaded Venezuela in January, halting critical oil shipments to the communist island from Venezuela. This newscast was produced and copyedited by Dwayne Tolleson. Our assignment editor was Gauthier Giacomoni. Again, the producer and copy editor, Dwayne Tolleson. Assignment editor, Gauthier Giacomoni. This is CBS News.
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1: Anderson Cooper has said so long to an iconic television news show.
12: I'm Anderson Cooper.
13: Two decades after he began his gig at 60 Minutes, Anderson Cooper choked back tears as he signed on and then off on the legendary CBS show one last time. He explained in an extended farewell interview.
12: I've got a 4-year-old and a just now 6-year-old. I want to spend as much time with them as I can while they still want to spend time with me. And those days, that clock is ticking, I think.
13: He said he, his late mother and brother ate dinner while they watched the show after his father died when he was a child.
12: I hope 60 Minutes is around for when my kids grow up and have kids of

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1: Right above us right now, there are bulldozers, Roger, down in the valley. Actually, you can't see them right now. They're behind that stand of trees. LA County and particularly Ventura County have been throwing everything they can, 500 firefighters, as many resources as can be brought to bear. And the reason for that is that this area you're seeing behind me, you see those firefighters over there, this is that wildlife-urban interface. And this is the kind of terrain with this scrubby brush that is now dry that fueled the fire that destroyed Pacific Palisades and Altadena a year and a half ago. This is a major concern in these areas. Now, right now, this wind is blowing south, blowing sort of into the wilderness right in between two very populated areas here in L.A. or Simi County. But they have been very, very concerned. As you mentioned, there is a house that we saw that burned down. We were told that the residents managed to get out. But there are firefights going on around this community everywhere we go. Very intense. Again, they hope that the wind subside. It was really pretty howling earlier today, but they have definitely calmed down even in the past half hour or so, Lindsay.
2: Okay, Matt Gutman, you and your crew stay safe. Thank you. CBS News polling finds Americans are growing more frustrated with the economy. When asked what words they would use to describe it, 65% said uncertain. 63% said struggling, while only 12% described the economy as rebounding or stable. Gas prices, of course, are a big part of this. The average price for a gallon of gas has stayed above $4.50 for the past week. And when asked how they felt about the Trump administration's approach to the economy, 11% say they're enthusiastic, 19% satisfied, 38% frustrated, and 32% angry. CBS News correspondent Natalie Brand joins us. So with the midterms coming up, Natalie, how is the White House reacting? What is their messaging?
3: Hi, Lindsay. Well, from the start, the White House and the president has really framed this as short-term pain and disruptions for this larger goal of making sure Iran cannot obtain a nuclear weapon. But there's no question that the economic concerns, the issue of affordability, weighs heavily on the administration's minds ahead of the midterms. Just this evening, the president held an event to tout efforts to lower prescription drug prices through Trump RX. So, you know, that was the goal of his messaging this afternoon, and he even, you know, referenced some of the economic concerns, saying that his administration arguing they had the greatest economy but had to take, again, what he calls a short excursion, and again, reiterating that this is the bigger goal of making sure Iran cannot get a nuclear weapon.
2: And as far as Trump RX, we've had Celine Gounder on the show who says that it's more like a coupon aggregator rather than actually, which still could be significant for folks if they're having a hard time exactly finding out how to get their drugs at the cheapest rate. But when asked who has the advantage in the war with Iran, 38% of Americans said the U.S., 21% said Iran, 41% said neither side. President Trump today gave an update on the war. What do we know?
3: Yeah, so in a new social media post this afternoon, the president revealed that he's going to hold off on a military attack against Iran, saying that this came at the request of Gulf allies in the Middle East because he says that progress is being made in these negotiations. He talked about that decision a short time ago. Here's what he had to say.
4: I was asked by Saudi Arabia, Qatar, UAE and some others, if we could put it off for 2 or 3 days, a short period of time, because they think that they are getting very close to making a deal. And if we can do that where there's no nuclear weapon going into the hands of Iran, I think, and if they're satisfied, we will be probably satisfied also.
3: Now, on social media, the president also warned that the military is prepared to move forward with a full-scale attack if, you know, these negotiations don't end up bearing fruit. Earlier today, it seemed like the stalemate continued.

0: continued because Iran put out a message saying that they want to still focus on just an agreement to end the war and not discuss nuclear matters. So we'll have to wait and see how they react to that new timeline that the president is giving tonight of 2 to 3 days, but also saying that he hopes to put that off forever, again, if these talks end up going well. But he did acknowledge, Lindsay, that he's been in this type of situation before where he thought that they were making progress and then they ended up not making progress.
1: Okay, Natalie Brand, thank you.
2: The Justice Department says President Trump has reached a settlement in his $10 billion lawsuit against the IRS. As part of the deal, Acting Attorney General Todd Blanche will direct the creation of a nearly $1.8 billion anti-weaponization fund. It will allow the DOJ to issue payments to people who claim they are victims of so-called lawfare. CBS News Justice Department reporter Jake Rosen has more.
3: President Trump and the DOJ reached a $1.7 billion settlement in the president's lawsuit against the IRS and Treasury Department over the leak of his tax returns, Acting Attorney General Todd Blanche announced Monday. The Justice Department said that Mr. Trump and the other plaintiffs in the suit, two of his sons and the Trump Organization, will receive a formal apology, but, quote, no monetary payment or damages of any kind. Instead, a $1.776 billion anti-weaponization fund paid for by taxpayer funds in the Treasury will be created at Blanche's direction to, quote, provide a systematic process to hear and redress claims of others who suffered weaponization and lawfare. The announcement came hours after court filings indicated that a settlement had been reached. Mr. Trump had accused the agencies of unlawfully allowing a government contractor to leak his tax returns and those of his sons and the company. The lawsuit initially seeking $10 billion was filed in Miami federal court in January in Mr. Trump's personal capacity and alleged the government had mishandled those tax returns, leading to their improper disclosure to media outlets in 2020. Mr. Trump's sons, Eric Trump and Donald Trump Jr., and the Trump Organization are also plaintiffs in the lawsuit. Mr. Trump and his legal team also agreed to drop their administrative claims against the DOJ after he asked the government to pay him about $230 million to settle two federal damage claims over investigations targeting him during both his first administration and the Biden administration. The Justice Department said that the fund, which will consist of a commission of 5 members appointed by the Attorney General, will have the power to issue formal apologies and issue monetary relief owned by claimants. The department said the fund will stop processing claims on December 15, 2028, just over a month before whoever wins the next presidential election would be inaugurated. Any money remaining in the fund will revert back to the federal government, the department said. A spokesperson for the Trump legal team said in a statement that Mr. Trump is, quote, entering into the settlement squarely for the benefit of the American people. However, former pardon attorney Liz Oyer, who oversaw pardon applications at the DOJ from 2022 through early last year, called the settlement and fund creation the, quote, greatest abuse of the legal system in history, and said the settlement will likely be challenged in court. Back to you.
2: Jake Rosen, thank you. A ruling on key evidence in the case of accused UnitedHealthcare CEO killer Luigi Mangione, what a judge says jurors will and won't be able to see when the state case goes to trial later this year. Plus, a loss for Elon Musk as a jury rules against him in his lawsuit against OpenAI. Why they rejected his claims? OpenAI founders broke their promise to keep the company a nonprofit. The Daily Report returns in 60 seconds.
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7: Go to the ends of the earth.
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7: Because there's always something new under the sun on CBS Sunday morning.
2: A California jury has unanimously dismissed Elon Musk's lawsuit against OpenAI and its top executives. The 9-person jury serving in an advisory role found the world's richest man missed the three-year statute of limitations to file his suit. The judge presiding over the case accepted the jury's verdict. Musk accused OpenAI CEO Sam Altman and its president, Greg Brockman, of breaking their promise to keep the company a nonprofit and unlawfully enrich themselves in the process. For more on this, let's bring in CBS News legal contributor and professor at Loyola Law School, Jessica Levinson. So let's talk about this and your reaction. Were you surprised that it came to this?
8: I wish I could say that I wasn't, because that would make me sound really smart. But I think everybody in the control room who heard my reaction when we got the verdict realized that I was, in part because this is such a big trial with big personalities. And if Elon Musk had won, huge implications for OpenAI, that I think some people, myself included, didn't focus enough on this threshold issue, which, of course, was the entire ballgame when it came to this verdict, which is, did Elon Musk bring this case in time? The statute of limitations starts when he knew or should have known of the alleged breach. At that point, he has, depending on the claim, 3 or 2 years to bring the case. The jury found that he didn't make that timeline. And so they didn't even get to the other topics that you and I have been talking about, the credibility, whether or not there really was a enforceable contract that was made between Musk and Altman. And instead, they just said, I'm sorry, you didn't file this on time, and that's it.
2: Will there ever be a possibility, I guess, a high likelihood that we would hear something on the merits, either in this case or in a separate case as it relates to AI?
8: I don't think so, in part because, I mean, this verdict came quickly. It came in 2 hours. It was unanimous. I think the judge took, 45 seconds to say, I'm adopting this advisory verdict. And that means that it wasn't really a close call for the jury or for the judge. That, I have to think, is going to make an appeal more difficult. The appeal, of course, would have to focus on this issue. If it was successful, then it goes back to a trial court, and then you could hear these claims on the merits. I tend to think this case won't have a huge impact beyond this case, because it really was about these particular players in these particular companies. And so I don't think this is a big case about, are we going to regulate AI? What does AI mean for the future of a variety of different sectors? This is really about Elon Musk and Sam Altman and whether or not they had created an enforceable contract.
2: Jessica Levinson, thanks as always. The U.S. is implementing Ebola-related travel restrictions amid a deadly outbreak in the Democratic Republic of Congo and Uganda. People without U.S. passports who have traveled to those countries, as well as South Sudan, in the past 3 weeks will not be allowed to enter the U.S., according to the CDC. This will be in effect for 30 days. It doesn't apply to U.S. citizens, service members, or green card holders. The World Health Organization has declared the outbreak a public health emergency. Officials have identified more than 250 suspected cases and 80 suspected deaths. Officials say the true scope of the outbreak could be larger. CBS News' Tina Krause has more.
9: Medics on the front lines in the Democratic Republic of Congo are racing to stop a fast-moving Ebola outbreak that has now spread to neighboring Uganda. Health teams are scrambling to contain the strain that has no approved treatment or vaccine. The CDC confirms an American missionary working in the Congo has tested positive, and the agency is working with the State Department to move the patient to Germany for care. At least 6 others have been exposed.
10: The risk to Americans right now is very low. Ebola is not something that spreads through the air. You have to have direct contact with somebody, their bodily fluids. But at the same time, if we allow this to spread uncontained, that does start to pose risk.
9: The rare form of Ebola is called the Bundibujo strain, only the 3rd known outbreak with a fatality rate that can reach up to 50%. It has hit one of the world's poorest regions where many don't have access to basic health care.
11: These are really hard to reach areas, mining towns, on borders, really vulnerable communities.
9: Since Friday, the number of suspected deaths has more than doubled to over 80, and hundreds more cases are suspected. Global health experts are warning the Trump administration's cuts to USAID and withdrawal from the World Health Organization could make it harder to respond and contain the virus. Tina Krause, CBS News, London.
2: The cruise ship hit by a deadly hantavirus outbreak has docked at a port in the Netherlands to be disinfected. 25 crew members and 2 medical personnel were on board the ship. as it docked in Rotterdam Monday. The ship's operator said none of the people are experiencing symptoms, and they've entered immediate quarantine. Remember, the last remaining passengers on the ship disembarked in Spain's Canary Islands last week and were put on flights to more than 20 countries to enter quarantine. On Friday, Colorado health officials confirmed a fatal hantavirus case in an adult. Officials say this is not connected to the cruise ship outbreak. They say preliminary evidence suggests the infection was linked to local exposure to rodents and that risk to the general public remains low. We're going to take a quick break. More news ahead. 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
13: 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We started tracking the area.
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2: Luigi Mangione appeared in court today for a pivotal hearing where a judge ruled what items can and cannot be used as evidence in his upcoming state murder trial. Mangione is accused of killing UnitedHealthcare CEO Brian Thompson in New York City in 2024. The split ruling by the judge found some evidence was lawfully obtained, but some of the items found in his backpack and some of the comments Mangione made to police cannot be used at his trial. The judge cited a, quote, improper warrantless search. CBS News legal reporter Katrina Kaufman was inside the courtroom and joins us now. So what evidence did the judge say will be allowed and what won't be?
41: Well, Lindsay, two of the key pieces of evidence that will be allowed in are this 3D printed gun that was found in Mangione's backpack and his notebook, which contained writings. For example, one of them said, so let's say you want to rebel against the deadly greed-fueled health insurance cartel, and then continues, what do? You whack the CEO at the annual parasitic bean counter convention. So these writings are very significant. Whoa. That this will go before the jury. Some things are being kept out, though. Basically, there was a search that happened when he was arrested at this McDonald's right in Altoona, Pennsylvania. The judge says that was improper. So some things that were taken out then, a gun magazine, passport, a wallet, a cell phone, and a computer chip, those will not be allowed
2: in. Why was that improper?
41: Because basically they were doing the search. There's an analysis where was the backpack, for example, within reach of Mangione? Was there a real safety concern there? Could he have grabbed this bag and grabbed out a gun if they were worried about it? So he, looking at this footage, we saw this body cam footage from every angle, Lindsay, back in December, The backpack was placed pretty far away from Mangione, and regarding safety concerns, just from watching the scene play out, the judge felt that that was just not proper reasoning in that moment.
2: So it's a question also of whether, like, what is being in custody?
41: Yes, exactly. What is being in custody? Are you being interrogated? And that comes into play with the statements, too, because the judge goes through the timeline and says, you know, before 9:47 a.m., he was not in custody. Those statements can come in. And for example, at the beginning, he's sort of sitting casually talking to a few officers, and the judge says he could have felt like he was free to leave. A reasonable person wouldn't have felt trapped there. But then he said it changes when suddenly the McDonald's was flooded with police officers. There were eight or more. And he said at that point, there was a lack of freedom of movement for Mangione. And so some statements are suppressed and some are not, depending on how he analyzed the
2: moment. At the point he was surrounded with officers, had he been read his Miranda rights?
41: For part of the time, no.
2: Okay. How does this differ with the federal case and what will be admissible?
41: So in the federal case, she's allowing all of it in. She did a much quicker analysis, Lindsay. We didn't have this long hearing. And she said everything can come in at trial. In this case, the judge used New York law. That was also important. He was arrested in Pennsylvania, but the judge said this is a case that took place in New York. It's being tried in New York. New York law is paramount here. And he did this sort of split analysis. Some of it will go in at trial. Some of it will stay out. So
2: remind me, which is first, state or federal?
41: State trial is happening in September 1st.
2: Be here before you know it. Katrina Coffin, thank you.
41: Thank you.
2: Coming up in our next half hour,
0: I'm Olivia Gazitz in Washington. How the Cuban government is responding to intensified pressure from the Trump administration, with dwindling room for diplomacy and amid a deepening energy crisis.
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2: Welcome back to the Daily Report. I'm Lindsay Reiser, live from the CBS Broadcast Center in New York, and here are some additions to our top stories. An Immigration and Customs Enforcement officer is facing criminal assault charges in connection with a January shooting in Minneapolis. State prosecutors say agent Christian Castro shot Julio Cesar Sosa Celis while he and another officer were pursuing a different man. Castro then allegedly filed a false report about the incident. Sosa Celis survived the shooting. The county attorney said He was here lawfully. DHS is calling the charges, quote, nothing more than a political stunt, and noted the incident is still under federal investigation. A group of teenagers allegedly carried out a dozen shootings over the weekend in Austin, Texas. Officials say the attacks left at least four people injured. One was in critical condition. Authorities say two teenage suspects were arrested, with a third suspect later detained. The mayor said no motive has been identified, and the shootings appear to have been random. Rescuers have located the bodies of four Italian divers from a deep underwater cave in the Maldives 4 days after they were reported missing. The body of a fifth victim, a diving instructor, had been found earlier. Authorities say the group was exploring the cave and surpassed the recreational depth limit. Local officials are calling it the worst diving accident in the country's history.
0: CBS News Brief. Police are investigating the killing of three people by two teens at a mosque in Southern California as a hate crime. San Diego Mayor Todd Gloria.
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9: Well, over the weekend, Senator Bill Cassidy lost his primary election. Donald Trump said, don't vote for him, vote for somebody else. And he ended up losing. A sitting senator lost his primary, didn't only lose it, but came in third. But yet President Trump keeps on sinking in the polls. What's going on? Patrick Ruffini is with us. He's the founding partner of a polling company called Echelon Insights. He is so well respected and so trusted. Many say he wrote the book, literally, The Party of the People, Inside the Multiracial Populist Coalition, Remaking the GOP. Patrick Ruffini, welcome to America at Night. Thanks for joining us.
10: Thank you so much for having me.
9: Explain to me what happens on Saturday with Bill Cassidy.
10: Well, in a sense, it's not too surprising. Bill Cassidy had been one of the few senators and one of the only senators in the left in the Republican Party who had voted for President Trump's impeachment the second time around after the events of January 6th. And he was still around. And even though it was 6 years later, voters did remember that. And it's just important to remember these are Republican primary voters in a party that still supports Donald Trump with over 80% approval within the Republican Party. Obviously, you've noted how much his numbers have, you know, his numbers have taken a dip. The New York Times poll out today, I think, had it in 37 or 38%. But that's still good enough for a dominant position within his own party, and that carries a lot of sway.
9: What do you think of Thomas Massie tomorrow? What are the polls telling you about him tomorrow?
10: Well, most of the polls there also show Thomas Massie potentially going down, although I think it's close enough where I'm not sure we could bet on any one outcome. But it is a close race. It is not the blowout that we saw in Louisiana because Massie is a different type of political figure. He is a maverick. He's a firebrand. He is somebody who is going after Trump or has, let's say, you know, annoyed Trump, but has done so from the right, has done so in the name of, you know, conservative, libertarian, small government principles, which a lot of Republican primary voters still subscribe to. So while I do think, right, Massie is not favored because of the firepower that Trump has been able to bring into this primary, you had Pete Hegseth going there and campaigning today, I do think it's a narrower race because I think that Massie, to some extent, appeals to a strain of Republican primary voter that is an active Republican primary voter and that is willing to maybe overlook maybe some of his apostasies if they're coming from maybe a position even further to the right than Trump is.
9: Yeah. All right. If he's not losing the primary voter, what voter is he losing in the Republican Party? And or is he losing any support in the Republican Party?
10: Yeah. So there's been a lot of talk, particularly since the action in Iran and the various moves that Trump has made on the world stage, that Trump, you know, people thought, well, Trump walked away from this campaign promise of no more, you know, no more of these forever wars, no more putting other countries first and sending our troops and committing American blood and treasure to these foreign conflicts. We're going to focus right here at home. Right. And most people said, well, by doing that, he's putting at risk his own MAGA base. Right. He's putting at risk the very voter that is a nationalist voter that, you know, is very invested in this idea of America first. But that's completely backwards. The voters he has lost over Iran is not the MAGA voter, is not the, you know, quote unquote, America first voter. In fact, we ask people in polls and we ask Trump voters in polls in our polling whether or not they considered this war an America first war. And by 4-1, Trump voters say this. And the Trump Republicans, the MAGA Republicans, are even more strongly behind him. So who is leaving, right? It is the non-MAGA Republicans. It's the Republicans who say, well, I was here before Donald Trump came along. I'm not necessarily, my being a Republican is not necessarily tied to what Donald Trump says or does. And I am more independent. This is a voter who is more susceptible, right, to, you know, if Trump says and does something that, you know, isn't working quite as well as intended, you know, they are going to leave the tent a lot more easier than sort of his core loyalists. So I think people misunderstand. It's that non-MAGA voter. It's the voter who is maybe not going to vote as big of a number in the primary, but will vote in November and will probably vote even in this midterm in November. Or they don't vote, right? And the other risk is the only thing worse, right, than Trump having a bunch of maybe of his own side who's not very happy with him voting is them not voting, because they're still probably going to vote Republican if they vote at all. And I think that's a big part of why you're seeing this surge for Democrats right now, is you just have, particularly among these non-MAGA Republicans, just a very, I think, low sentiment right now when it comes to whether they're going to vote and come out at all in November.
9: Yeah, Patrick Ruffini, our guest, a Republican pollster. I want to go back to what you said about the MAGA voters you interview in these polls. It sounds like a MAGA voter is exactly that. They are whatever Donald Trump says they are. Whatever Donald Trump chooses to do, they're with Donald Trump regardless of what it is.
10: I think that's true. And that is a declining audience, right? I mean, that is a declining segment of the Republican primary. So we have asked this question over the course of 6 years. Do you consider yourself more of a supporter of Donald Trump or a supporter of the Republican Party? And right after the 2024 election, you had about 60% of Republicans saying, oh, I consider myself first and foremost a supporter of Trump, and I'm willing to follow him wherever he goes, basically. Now that number is about 45%. So that number has declined. That's sort of more marginal voter. There's a sort of more marginal voter that generally likes Trump's policies, but may not like his personality and the way that he goes about things, that I think was very excited to support Trump in 2024, but is less sure right now.
9: Hmm. We hear that he's losing support among independents, which was a huge factor in him getting elected. Independents and Latinos. First, let's take independents. What are you seeing?
10: Yeah, I mean, I think the two groups you mentioned really overlap quite a bit, and that's why we're seeing what we're seeing. We've had this trend. Right? I don't think it started with Trump at all, right? I mean, I think we saw this trend in the Biden administration, where, the voters who have really been hit hardest by today's economy, have been hit hardest by inflation, going back to Joe Biden's administration, have really turned in some really record low ratings for the incumbent. So you go back to, Joe Biden has 30% approval rating from independents. Now Donald Trump has the same 30% approval from independents, because I think these voters who are not, again, attached to Donald Trump, to the Trump political project, who are just really responding to events, these are the voters who are saying, yeah, man, I don't think this problem that, the problems that Trump campaigned on, those necessarily have not necessarily been solved. So they're swinging pretty, pretty wildly. And the voter who really moved towards Trump in 24, as you mentioned, was a Latino voter, but it was also younger voters, young men in particular. You also had the sort of unmarried voter, the lower income voter, the lower education voter, all moved toward Trump in 24, but is a little bit more wobbly right now, because again, I think these are voters who are responding directly to the price of gas at the pump. They're responding directly to bread and butter economic concerns, which is why I think Trump would do well, right, to focus on those issues.
9: Yeah, he doesn't really do politics. He does whatever he wants, and then the politics sort of just follows him along. But getting back to Cassidy and to Thomas Massie, and you've sort of mentioned that. What's interesting to me is most of that incumbents have such a large advantage, but yet that didn't save Cassidy, and it might not save Thomas Massie.
10: Well, look, overwhelmingly, incumbents do win re-election. They do win renomination, right? That's why they've redrawn all these congressional districts to basically ensure that whoever is the incumbent, or whoever is the incumbent party, almost doesn't matter who exactly the incumbent is, that they will get reelected. Because if you have a district that favors one political party or the other, if an incumbent is running from that party, they're going to vote for them. So that is as close to an axiomatic political law of the universe as there is. But that said, if you are an incumbent who is actively tries to put a, put a stick in the eye of your party's leader, right? And this goes on both sides. So you look at somebody like John Fetterman in Pennsylvania, who said nice things about Trump, who has been really forceful in critiquing the Democratic Party and the current direction of the Democratic Party. And right now he is net unfavorable with Democrats and net favorable with Republicans, even though he says he has no intention of switching party because his views are with the Democrats, but because he has criticized the Democrats over their strategy and not working with Trump, that all of a sudden he becomes persona non grata within the Democratic Party. Likewise, you have the likes of Thomas Massey, who have gone out of their way. He's gone out of his way to vote against Republican leadership when they have a one vote margin, right, in the House, or one or two vote margin in the House, making life very difficult for the Republicans, and has done so even against, sort of against the entreaties of Trump, that, that is not an incumbent that's viewed very favorably, that's viewed as playing very nicely in the sandbox. In the same way, you have a Bill Cassidy who, again, voted for impeachment, was strongly questioned nominations like the RFK for health secretary, right? That he actually decided to stick around. The notable thing about Cassidy is he actually tried and almost, frankly, made it to the runoff. I mean, I was there was a third candidate in there that he could have easily displaced. But most of those people didn't even try to run for re-election. They just retired because they knew, they saw the writing on the wall.
9: Yeah, that's a good point. You know, you brought up John Fetterman. I don't have the exact numbers, but he votes like 90-something percent for Democrats, and he's loved by the Republicans. Liz Cheney voted 97% with the Republicans and is loved by the Democrats and hated by the Republicans. So that's that weird game we play. What about John Cornyn and Ken Paxton in Texas? What's that primary shaping up to be? What do you say there?
10: Well, that has been very close throughout. I mean, I have to give a lot of credit to John Cornyn for really hanging in there in this political climate for as long as he does. Now, this isn't somebody who has gone really crosswise of Trump, has not gone out of his way to, break with Trump, and has been a loyal soldier for the Republican Party, has been part of Republican leadership. The issue is tone, right? His tone, he's very mild-mannered, comes from the kind of George W. Bush mold of Republican in Texas when he was elected back, more than 20 years ago and served statewide office. I think while George W. Bush was still governor, I think that's right, at least. And look, I mean, I think there's a sense, right, the party there has moved on to this more firebrand style of politics. So even though you can't pin John Cornyn as a never Trumper, right, there was always going to be a strong challenge to him from the right, because there's probably a sense of probably a little bit of a cockiness with Republicans in Texas that no matter who we put up, they're going to win. So why not get somebody who is a little closer to those conservative principles? Now, let's just say Paxton was favored to win in the primary overwhelmingly. I mean, he was almost every poll had Paxton up, and then Cornyn ends up edging out Paxton, right, in that primary because of this huge financial advantage. The problem with that strategy, though, is it works until it doesn't, right? This idea of no matter who Republicans put up, they're going to win statewide. That works until it doesn't. But it also doesn't come with somebody. I mean, Ken Paxton is not somebody, besides his personal baggage and scandals, just has not run a very organized and disciplined campaign compared to the $100 million plus that Cornyn's team has put, has been able to raise and spend in that race. And so they've made the race really close. I still think Cornyn probably edges it out, but man, is this thing close.
9: $100 million for a primary, and then you got Thomas Massey. They're dropping $30 million on that Republican primary. These numbers give you a nosebleed.
10: And it's only going to get worse. It's only going to get worse, particularly, right, particularly as the number of competitive seats, right, goes down. And the fact that, like, look, we've just gone through the cycle of states are trying to basically ensure that you know, their party wins the most congressional seats in their state. But the way they do that is they eliminate any sort of competitive seat, right? So there's no chance. So what that means is more dollars going after fewer races and more of the money being spent in these primaries, where it kind of, that's what's really going to make a difference in terms of the kind of representation, right, we're going to get. Is it going to be, you know, a serious legislator like Cornyn or a carnival barker like Paxton?
9: Yeah. Patrick Ruffini, I got 15 seconds. I won't hold it to you. Does the House stay in Republican hands, or does it go to the Democrats?
10: Well, I think, look, I think they are very, Democrats are very favored in the House even after redistricting, but the Republicans have a fighting chance, especially after this Virginia ruling.
9: He is the founding partner of Echelon Insights. He is considered one of the best. He wrote the book on the Republican Party polling, Party of the People, Inside the Multiracial Populist Coalition, Remaking the GOP. Patrick Ruffini, thank you for your time tonight. Have a good night. Talk to you down the road.
10: Thank you so much.
9: You got it. America at Night, back in a moment.
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9: Hey, King Kong versus Godzilla, right? That Elon Musk trial against Sam Altman. The jury took 2 hours to deliberate today for a jury in Oakland, California, to reject Elon Musk's $150 billion lawsuit against OpenAI chief executive Sam Altman. So Elon Musk loses the bid when he co-founded it with Altman. We'll talk more about that tomorrow night, but that was a blockbuster of a trade. Didn't get a lot of attention. We'll talk about that coming up tomorrow. But stay right there, because coming up, we're going to talk to a man, believe it or not, who read every single Marvel comic and wrote a book to tell about it and lived to tell about it. And it is amazing the insights he got. The book is called All of the Marvels, A Journey to the End of the Biggest Story Ever Told. This guy read every single Marvel comic ever printed. So we'll get into that with him coming up next hour. Phone calls. I'm sure you have questions. You can certainly text your questions to 1-844-2-McGraw or 1-844-262-4729. Our executive director is Alex Hinton. Our engineer tonight is Richard Good. I'm McGraw Milhaven. This is America at Night on Westwood One.
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2: I'm Christopher Cruz in Washington. Evacuations have been ordered as a brush fire about 40 miles northwest of Los Angeles grows. CBS News Los Angeles reporter Luz Delia Caballero is on the scene.
6: Seems like people certainly are on the ready and the go, trying to just leave an area that is of utmost danger at this point. And of course, as we look to the hillside, it is very hard to see these trees. Certainly thick smoke and an orange glow that is blanketing this area.
2: The Los Angeles County Sheriff has issued an evacuation warning for people living along the border of Ventura and Los Angeles counties. Three people have died in a shooting at a mosque in San Diego, including a security guard. Police say the two shooters were teens. Chief Scott Wall says the mother of one of them called police before the shooting.
24: She believed her son was suicidal, and she began to share information that several of her weapons were missing. Her vehicle was missing.
2: Police say the 17 and 18-year-old gunmen killed themselves. They were found in a car not far from the mosque. New York Governor Kathy Hochul says a deal has been reached with the five unions representing employees of the Long Island Railroad.
25: This contract will ensure that 3,500 Long Island Railroad employees will be paid fairly for their labor. I want them to know this. I deeply value and respect the hard work they do.
2: Hochul says the system will begin phasing in service at noon on Tuesday. About 300,000 passengers ride that railroad every weekday. President Trump says he has agreed to delay the resumption of attacks on Iran for now. From the White House, CBS's Natalie Brand.
26: President Trump, in a new social media post, said he's not going ahead with a planned attack of Iran, saying serious negotiations are now taking place. But he warned that a full, large-scale assault of the country could happen on a moment's notice if a deal isn't reached.
2: The president said he was acting at the request of U.S. allies in the Persian Gulf. The Justice Department says President Trump has reached a settlement in his lawsuit against the IRS over the leak of his tax returns. The agreement includes the creation of a nearly $1.8 billion fund to compensate people who claim they were targeted by what the administration calls lawfare. Here's CBS's Jake Rosen.
27: A spokesperson for the Trump legal team said in a statement that Mr. Trump is, quote, entering into the settlement squarely for the benefit of the American people. However, former pardon attorney Liz Boyer, who oversaw pardon applications at the DOJ from 2022 through early last year, called the settlement and fund creation the, quote, greatest abuse of the legal system in history, and said the settlement will likely be challenged in court.
2: This is CBS News.
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2: A Colombian pop star's got a lot of money coming her way.
33: Oh, baby, when you talk like that.
34: A court in Spain has ordered the nation's tax authority to refund Shakira about $64 million that were collected in a dispute over her 2011 taxes. The court determined tax officials failed to prove the singer spent more than the time required to meet the legal threshold of 183 days for paying personal income tax in Spain. Deborah Rodriguez, CBS News.
2: The former Los Angeles police detective Mark Furman has died at the age of 74. He was convicted of lying during testimony at the O.J. Simpson murder trial. Furman was one of the first two police detectives sent to investigate the killings of Simpson's ex-wife in 1994, Nicole Brown Simpson and her friend Ronald Goldman. He reported finding a bloody glove at Simpson's home. Christopher Cruz, CBS News.
4: Carpal tunnel syndrome, heart failure that doesn't improve with common medicines. These are some signs and symptoms associated with ATTR-CM, or the cardiomyopathy of ATTR amyloidosis, a serious heart condition with symptoms that get worse over time. Amvutra, Vutrisiran.

0: Hawaii's News and Sports.
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2: If you're a fan of comic books, you're in for a treat. And if you are not a fan of comic books, you're in for an education. Tonight, we're going to talk to a man who has written the book on Marvel Comics. All of the Marvels was the name of his book, A Journey to the Ends of the Biggest Story Ever Told. Douglas Woelk, welcome to America at Night. Thanks for joining us.
3: Thanks for having me here.
2: So I have some dear friends, dear friends, who are big, huge comic fans, comic book fans, and talk about it all the time. And oftentimes it just floats right over my head. So when I found out about this book, I invited you on sort of so I could at some point hold a conversation with my friends and not feel like I was on the outside looking in. So thank you for joining us. And I apologize for the rudimentary questions that I'm going to ask you. But I find this whole subject fascinating. And let's start with the premise of the book. You read all the Marvel comics. Take me through that. You must have been a comic fan. What gave you the idea to sort of read all the Marvel comics? And what was the idea?
3: Well, it started when my son was about 8 years old or so. And we were looking for a thing to do together. And he at some point said, oh, you know, I'd like to read all the Marvel comics. I was like, all right, you know, this is going to take, he'll be interested in this for a week or so, but we can have a week or so of, you know, family bonding. And he kept reading and And at some point I realized, huh, I wonder what it would actually be like to read every Marvel comic from 1961 onward up to the present. How long would that take me? What would that look like? Is it all really one big story? Because it kind of is. And then I was off to the races.
2: And so at what point did you go from the beginning and read them straight through? Did you read them per each superhero? How did you do this?
3: Oh, no, I grazed. Whatever I felt like reading that particular day, I read. I had a spreadsheet where I had all 27,000 or so of them laid out. And whatever I felt like reading that day, you know, today I'm going to read some Spider-Man. Today I'm going to read some comics written by Chris Claremont. Today I'm going to read some old horror comics. And I just kept going until the spreadsheet was all filled out. Of course, at some point near the end, I realized there was a great big patch in the middle in the P section that I hadn't crossed off yet, which is how I ended up locking myself into an apartment for 10 days and just reading all of The Punisher. I don't recommend that.
2: Why Marvel and not DC Comics?
3: Marvel has been one big story since its beginning in 1961. DC has sort of started over a couple of times. It's rebooted. There's a lot more DC stuff. It just seemed like Marvel was a feasible project in a way that DC would not have been.
2: Gotcha. So when did you come across the patterns that you started to develop by reading all these comics?
3: Well, I'd be coming across them already. And, you know, I've been reading comics for decades. I started back around 1980 when I was very small. And I noticed that there were patterns. I noticed that there were things that were interesting about them if you read a whole lot of them. You know, if you read one or two, you get a nice adventure story. If you read a couple hundred, you start to see how pieces fit together. If you read a couple thousand, you start to see a big picture, a picture that's so big that not even the people creating it understood how big it was.
2: And so you say it all starts with the formula that they figured out in issue number 51. Talk about that for a second.
3: Well, issue number 51 of Fantastic Four is where I started, where I start the book, because you have to start somewhere. It's a lovely story. It's a smart story. It's a beautiful story. It has gorgeous, gorgeous art by Jack Kirby, including a really famous collage page. But there is a formula to the very early 60s and mid-60s Marvels, which is that if you took all of the genres of comics that had existed up to that point, not just superhero comics, but monster comics and romance comics and humor comics and all these things, and mashed them all together, you could get something that was even more potent than any of them. And so that was the starting point, and everything just kind of explodes outward from there.
2: So you said that they needed to figure out that formula, and then at one point

0: they latched onto it. Kirby and Stan Lee figured it out, right? I mean, that was, it took them a while to sort of figure out what was really going to stick.
1: Well, they'd been working together for years before they started doing superhero stuff. They'd been doing monster comics. They'd been doing science fiction comics. Stan Lee had been in the business for more than 20 years already. He had been writing a lot of humor comics, a lot of romance comics, a lot of westerns. And by 1961, superheroes were way out of fashion. They were a thing that people had been really into during World War II that had just kind of drifted away, and they were a real niche thing. So it was an experiment to try to do a new superhero comic in 61, and that was Fantastic Four, and it caught on, and it was almost immediately followed by Iron Man and Ant-Man and Doctor Strange and Spider-Man. Thor, all of these characters start appearing within just a couple of years, a very, very short span, and they're figuring it out at the beginning. You can see them sort of trying to understand who their audience is, trying to understand, are we talking to kids? Are we talking to college students? Are we talking to adults? Who are these stories for? Oh, these stories are for everybody. Oh, maybe they can, do they all take place in the same place? Do these characters all know each other? Can it all be in the same world? Can you start a story in one series and continue it in another? Can you have somebody in Spider-Man talking about something that happened in Fantastic Four? Oh, it's all one big thing. It's all by accident. They're learning this stuff by trial and error, and eventually it starts working really, really well and catching on.
0: You say that in the book, All of the Marvels, that once they started to put the human suffrage, the human angst, the making the superheroes more human, that's when it really caught on.
1: Yeah, among other things. I mean, there are very, very few people working on these comics in the 60s. It's really, Stan Lee is the writer and editor of almost everything. Jack Kirby is drawing astounding numbers of pages. He's drawing four times as many pages as a comics artist today might even reasonably be expected to do. Steve Ditko is doing an enormous amount of stuff, and they're making their characters not necessarily human, but deep and interesting, and giving them interesting supporting casts, giving them situations that they can play off against, characters they can play off against, and having fun with it. There's so much pleasure and joy obvious in the making of these comics, and it comes out in the reading of them.
0: Douglas Woke, our guest. He wrote the book All of the Marvels, A Journey to the Ends of the Biggest Story Ever Told. We're going to get in and talk more about comics and the cultural significance of all of this when we come back. Questions? Sure. Whether text them or you can give us a call, 1-844-2-McGraw, 1-844-262-4729. I'll try and work them into the conversation. But do you have a question for our guest? 1-844-2-McGraw, 1-844-262-4729. It's from Penguin House Random House. I should say Penguin Random House. The book is All of the Marvels, A Journey to the End of the Biggest Story Ever Told. America at Night, just getting started. Back in a moment.
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0: The book is called All of the Marvels. Douglas Woke is our guest. He wrote the book All of the Marvels, a journey to the end of the biggest stories ever told. Douglas, we got a text question here. This one is from Illinois, and it asks me to ask you about the crossover of DC Comics and Marvel. He says there was a Superman-Spider-Man crossover series. Did you read those, and what do you think of that?
1: Sure did. There were a couple of them. There was also Batman and Deadpool just a few months ago. They're fun. I mean, they are meant to be, you know, fun. It's like two teams that don't normally play together playing together just for the heck of it.
0: Interesting. Let's go to Spider-Man, because Spider-Man, could you argue Spider-Man is the biggest of all the Marvel characters?
1: You could. I think that's a fair argument to make. He's a great character. You can tell all kinds of stories with him. There's the stories about him are stories about power and responsibility. That is the thing that is spelled out in the very first Spider-Man story, and it's what a lot of Spider-Man stories have been about ever since then. what is the relationship between what you can do and what you are morally obligated to do? And that's a juicy, juicy subject.
0: Yeah. Talk about, you mentioned it in the first segment, and it's really quite fascinating. Who were they writing to? And you sort of point out that they were writing to the downtrodden. They were writing to the to those who needed friends, more or less, in a sense. Talk about that. Who was the audience to these characters?
1: Well, the audience, as it was conceived of originally, was, you know, it was kids. It was 8 to 10 year olds who had dimes or 12 cents in their pockets, and they'd go and buy comic books. And then the creators of these comics realized that those weren't the only people buying it. And in fact, it was teenagers buying it, and college students buying it, and adults buying it. And they spoke to something in a whole lot of readers beyond that initial readership. Right now, I'm teaching an X-Men class at Portland State University. And one of the things we're doing in that class is we're looking at the X-Men as stories about ability and disability, stories about the politics of building a nation, stories about identity, stories about ethics, and looking at them through all of those lenses, there's fascinating stuff that can come out.
0: What do you mean? Explain that.
1: You can read the X-Men as being superpowered, and you can also read them as being disabled. You can read them as people who obviously look different from everybody else, or are not able to do things that other people are able to do. You know, Cyclops, the head of the X-Men, can't look at anybody without his special glasses on. He is disabled in that way. Nightcrawler has two toes on each foot, 3 fingers on each hand, and he's got blue fur and he's got a tail. He cannot look anything like, quote, a normal person, and that is a thing that he has to deal with. There are blind characters. The head of the X-Men is Professor Xavier, who's in a wheelchair. And looking at it as stories about people who are different from everyone else in some way, people who are oppressed for accidents of birth, for who they are, rather than necessarily what they have chosen to be, that's an interesting way of looking at it. And looking at their struggles against oppression in that way is fascinating, especially when you consider that their enemies are what every reader of those stories is, a human being.
0: So fascinating to think of, is it a disability or is it a superhero power? And yeah, you can certainly see how it sort of, how you choose to look at it is how you feel your disability is.
1: Absolutely, yeah.
0: Yeah. Go ahead, I'm sorry.
1: No, you first.
0: Talk about the LGBTQ community, because you mentioned that and how they see themselves in these comic books as well. Same idea?
1: They absolutely do, yeah. The idea of having a side to yourself that comes out when you're a teenager, when you're in puberty, that maybe alienates you from your family, but also gives you a new community that you can belong to, that will protect you and you can protect them. I mean, the subtext is very, very much there. It wasn't until relatively recently, just a few decades ago, that you could have characters in comics who were openly gay. But now you can. You know, Mystique and Destiny got married a couple of years ago. And, you know, a couple of days ago here in Portland, there was an X-Men-themed drag show. I didn't get to go to it, but I heard it was amazing.
0: What about the Black Panther?
1: Black Panther's a really interesting case. The Black Panther came into existence at about the same time as the Black Panther Party, and they both came to that name separately. It seems to have been an accident. He was the first black superhero in mainstream American comics. He first appeared in Fantastic Four at a time when it wasn't clear how that was going to go over, especially with distributors in the American South who might not be willing to handle a superhero comic with a black character on its cover. And they did. He's a strange, you know, as he was conceived of, he's kind of a mixture of sort of weird, racist, deepest, darkest Africa tropes, and also like, oh yeah, this person is the greatest technological genius in the world, and his country is the wealthiest in the world. So it's kind of inverting those at the same time. And over time, he's just gotten to be this amazing, amazing symbol of a whole lot of stuff. A lot of that has to do with the first Black Panther movie, which is just an astounding film.
0: I want to ask you about that. So the movies come together. Do the movies add to the mystique? Do they take away from the mystique? Does it bring a whole new group of people to these comic books?
1: Oh, sure. Absolutely brings new people to them. They're not exactly the same. They're not supposed to be the same. They're movies and not comics. It's a different medium. And one of the things I love about the Marvel Cinematic Universe is that they don't feel a need to be, quote, faithful to the comics. They treat them as like a big buffet that they can just take the parts that they like from and the parts that make for interesting movies, make for interesting live action stuff, and build on those. They're super entertaining when they're good, and they bring people to comics. Comics bring people to them. I'm happy about every bit of that.
0: The people who love the comics, are they okay with the Hollywood taking their own unique spin on their favorite characters and their favorite stories?
1: Oh, I think so. I can't think of anybody who likes Spider-Man who's like, Spider-Man movies, I don't know about them. They're wonderful. They're fun. They're entertaining. They're great. And they're translating the idea of these characters to a different medium where they work. The only downside that I see is that there's this idea, since there have been so many good movies based on comics, there's this idea that spreads around that every little comic book wants to be a movie when it grows up. And that's not quite true. But what there is great.
0: Well, hold that thought, Douglas Wolk, because I got lots more questions, and we got a couple of text line questions coming in for you. My question is, somebody wanted to know, who was your favorite Marvel comic growing up?
1: Who's my favorite? So what's my favorite Marvel comic now that I'm growing up?
0: Sure. Now and when you were growing up.
1: Okay. When I was a kid, I really, really liked Daredevil. That was the first one I got into. I loved what Frank Miller was doing with the character at the time. That's where I started to identify the names of particular writers and artists with what I liked instead of necessarily the names of particular characters. But I love that. A little later, like these days, I'm really interested in X-Men. I think it just keeps that is an idea that just keeps giving.
0: There you go. Douglas Wolk, hold that thought. The book is called All of the Marvels, A Journey to the End of the Biggest Story Ever Told. Here's a man who read almost all of the Marvel comic books and found themes and holding up a mirror to society through comic books. Penguin Random House. The book is All of the Marvels. Douglas Wolk, our guest. 1-844-2-McGraw. If you have a question or a comment, 1-844-2-McGraw. Text or call. We'll try and work them into the conversation. America at Night, back in a moment.
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17: CBS News Brief. A big wildfire in Southern California is getting bigger, says CBS's Matt Gutman.
18: That wind-driven brush fire erupted today in Simi Valley, about 40 miles northwest of downtown Los Angeles, scorching over 700 acres and destroying several structures and forcing evacuations.
17: The killing of three people at a mosque is being investigated as a hate crime. San Diego Mayor Todd Gloria.
19: Today our city was shaken by a violent act of hate here at the Islamic Center of San Diego. And my heart is with every person that is impacted by this horrific tragedy.
17: The two teenage gunmen were found dead in a car a few blocks away. An agreement's been reached to end the strike by workers at the Long Island Railroad. Governor Kathy Hochul.
20: We stood firm for a deal that would not require any additional fare increases or tax increases. Period. Full stop. Got it done.
17: Service will be phased in starting at noon on Tuesday. CBS News Brief. I'm Christopher Cruz.
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0: Douglas Woke is a professor. He's also an author. He's written books about comic books, graphic novels, pop music in the New York Times, Rolling Stones, Washington Post, LA Times, and so on and so forth. His newest book, or his book came out a couple years ago, called All of the Marvels, A Journey to the End of the Biggest Story Ever Told. Douglas Woke, our guest. Another question from the text line. Douglas, if somebody wants to know about the collectors, and have the collectors of comic books soiled the whole premise of the comic books?
1: Collectors of comics, there are comics that are geared toward collectors, and that's fine. You know, let them collect. I think the point of them is reading them, though. And there's lots of ways to read them. You can read them as individual comic books. You can read them as books. You can read them as digital files. I'm for all of that. I don't think investing in a potentially valuable comic, no. Your typical comic is never going to be worth anything much. That's not a good reason to be buying comics. You buy them because you love them. You love reading them.
0: Another one wants me to ask you about some obscure heroes. Marvel's has a lot of obscure heroes in their books. Which were some of your more favorite obscure heroes in some of the comic books you read?
1: Ooh, obscure heroes. I mean, you don't hear a lot about Diamondback these days. She's an interesting one. You're never really sure what side she's on. She has a great big crush on Captain America, and she wants to be like him, but she's always run with a bad crowd, and has been a supervillain from time to time. I just feel very affectionate toward her for some reason.
0: And then another one here on the break. Somebody wanted me to ask you about a lot of these comic books are obscure. Were you able to find some of the obscure, lesser known comic book issues?
1: I was. There are a lot of libraries that help me out. The Michigan State University Library has a fantastic comic book collection. I have a lot of friends who have things. I have Marvel Unlimited is a service that gives access to tens of thousands of comics. That's an all-you-can-read sort of thing. It wasn't really hard tracking things down. The hard part was finding enough hours in the day. The only things that really gave me problems were, there were some promotional comics. Like, I think there was one for a skincare company with Captain America because he's really old and his skin is really good or something like that.
0: Talk to me about hold on a second. I just lost my train of thought there. Douglas Wolk, our guest. The book is called All of the Marvels. A journey to the end of the biggest stories ever told, all of the Marvels. Take me through, you mentioned the women and the sex and all of that. How much of that is that a fine line? Can you see the sort of morality of a change over the course of the decades?
1: Yeah, I mean, over time you see women characters going from ornamentation to central characters. You also see a lot more women creators coming in, women writers and artists and editors working on these comics. And there's a lot of stuff from the 60s and 70s and even 80s that's kind of cringy to look at now. In its historical context, it's interesting, but it's also amazing to realize how far we've come in terms of representation in so, so many ways.
0: Yeah, really very fascinating. Are today comics as big as they've ever been?
1: Comics are not as big as they've ever been, because I think the biggest they ever were was during World War II, when you would have, there were some comics that would sell 500,000 copies an issue regularly. That is not happening quite as much now, but they're awfully healthy. Like, they seem to have hung on really well for a long time. I believe graphic novel sales have been going up year by year, pretty much every year for the last 15 or 20 years. There are thousands and thousands of comic book stores across the country that specialize in them. It's a lovely moment to be reading this stuff.
0: Yeah, I want to talk to you about graphic novels, because I just learned about that recently. A graphic novel, when I first heard it, I thought it was like a novel that was quite graphic or very violent. But a graphic novel is just a novel written in pictures.
1: Or graphic novels and comic books are exactly the same thing, except one of them has a square spine, one of them has a stapled spine. That's really the only difference. The term graphic novel was invented back in the 70s. It was first used popularly by this amazing artist named Will Eisner, who did something in 1978 called A Contract with God and Other Tenement Stories, a graphic novel. That's what it said on the cover. And that became the term of art for anything that's comics, that's a long narrative, that's long enough that you have to have a square binding on it. It's the same thing. It's just the same thing.
0: Yeah, and graphic novels are extremely popular.
1: They sure are. I mean, there's big sections of them at pretty much any bookstore you go to. You go to any library, you ask them what the most circulated area of the library is, they'll say, oh, the graphic novels.
0: And because people just love the idea of the pictures along with the words?
1: I think it's because it's a really distinctive kind of storytelling. And it is not just pictures, it is drawn. It is made by somebody's hand and eye, by an artist. It is a combination of language and visual art that is made by somebody and has somebody's personal style in every single line of it, and I think that's special. That's something that you don't get in any other form.
0: But when you read a book, you make up your own mind, right? You have your own image of Boo Radley, or whatever book you're reading. That's the mental image in your mind. That's part of the lore of the book. With the graphic novel, they're sort of putting pictures and sort of painting the picture for you, in a sense.
1: I mean, you could say the same thing about movies, right? Or TV shows, they're all distinct forms. if you're communicating in just language or just film and photographs or just drawings or drawings and language or any combination of those, there, it's going to be different from what you get in any of those. So a graphic novel that is trying to do the same thing as a prose novel is not going to be as good as a graphic novel that knows what it is and knows that it is drawn and knows that there's a particular artist whose eye and hand is motivating every line of it.
0: So when Stan Lee was he the draw, he was the writer and the drawer, but he also had other drawers as well?
1: He was a writer. He was not an artist. His collaborators all said, yeah, that guy couldn't draw a line. He was a writer and editor. Famously, he invented a new way to make comics where he would discuss the plot with an artist or maybe just give him a few lines or maybe just leave it to them all together, and it would be drawn before it was written. The artist would draw it, and then he would add dialogue and captions to it. That's what he called the Marvel method, which is a way that allowed him to do a lot of work very, very quickly. It also meant that some of the artists thought, like, but I'm doing the work of making up the story here. So there's a couple ways to look at it. But what it ended up with, and what the reason that the Marvel comics of the 60s were so revolutionary, is that they were so visually driven and so much driven by their artists and by their artists' ideas of how things could look that you would never see in the real world that they could make up, that was what drove the stories, and that's what made them special.
0: Stan Lee, the man who created Spider-Man, couldn't draw a line.
1: He created him with Steve Ditko, who could draw lines, and boy, did he ever. Amazing lines.
0: So Stan Lee came up with the idea of half-man, half-spider, a person who could leap buildings and spin a web, and the backstory with the ant and everything else, right? That was all Stan Lee. But then somebody had to draw it.
1: Yeah. Jack Kirby came up with some of it. Stan Lee refined it. I mean, as always with these things, it's not that simple. No matter how the easier a story sounds, the more likely it didn't actually happen that way. But what we know is that Steve Ditko came up with the costume design, the way he moves through space, what Peter Parker looks like, what all these characters look like, and how they move and how they act, and what the plots that they were in would be. And Stan Lee added the snappy dialogue, the ways of talking, the ways that they react to the world. So it was a true collaboration. And that's one of the things that's really special about Marvel Comics from that period.
0: So similar to a John Lennon and Paul McCartney. One was the music, one was the words, and they all sort of inter. And where it stopped and where it stops, nobody really knows.
1: Exactly.
0: Yeah.
1: Good way to put it.
0: Douglas Woke, our guest for a couple more minutes. The book is called All of the Marvels, A Journey to the Ends of the Biggest Story Ever Told. The book came out a couple years ago. What's been the reaction since you wrote the book?
1: It's been a wonderful reaction. I've gotten to tour behind it. I've gotten to speak at a bunch of colleges and other places. People seem to really, really enjoy it, and I'm delighted.
0: Has Disney reached out to you be part of the creative process for the next Disney character / superhero movie?
1: That would be lovely, but they not as such. But I've gotten to write some introductions for a bunch of comics collections and some other books that have to do with comics and things like that. And, you know, I get to teach comics classes now at Portland State University, and that's a lot of fun.
0: Yeah, I would think that, to sort of finish up where we started, it's so interesting to go back to your theory of, is it a superhero power or is it a disability? And, I mean, that is such a powerful message to tell somebody who has a learning disability or might be blind or, you know, has a hard time hearing or has a stutter or one of those things, right? I mean, is it a superhero power? Because they see things, you know, a one-eyed man see things a two-eyed man doesn't see, right? Or a blind man sees things we all don't see. And so is it a superpower or is it a disability?
1: Andy, there's lots of ways of looking at it. You know, one of my favorite comics of the last few years is House of X and Powers of Ten, which is about what happens when the X-Men all move to an island, declare that they're a nation now, and the world is going to have to deal with them as a political force. And that's a way of approaching that kind of story that hadn't been done before, and it's fascinating.
0: Yeah. It also bound a bunch of people together before the internet, right? It was this sort of collective conversation and this sort of this thread through different communities that sort of bound friends together.
1: Yeah, it's fandom. Fans are wonderful. If you look at the 1960s Marvel comics, look at the names of the people who are writing in, sending in fan letters. George R. R. Martin was, 12 years old and writing fan letters to Fantastic Four that were printed in Fantastic Four. He'd never been printed anywhere else before. That told him he could be a writer. One of the people who had one of the first letters published in Amazing Spider-Man went on to, write most of the Dick Clark New Year's Eve specials. He's like, Stanley thought that this 8-year-old kid who wrote to him, he encouraged me. He said, you can be a writer. And that's what I turned out to be. And fandom works like that. Fans lift each other up. They help each other out. They are in touch with each other. Comics are a social medium. That's one of the things I love about them.
0: Yeah. What'd your son think of the book?
1: I think he enjoyed it. He gets mentioned a little bit in the last chapter, and he's like, all right, Dad, that's fine.
0: Do you still read comic books with him?
1: I do. He's one now, but we still read comics together. We were reading Absolute Martian Manhunter today, a little bit earlier.
0: Beautiful. Douglas Woke has been our guest. The book is called All of the Marvels, A Journey to the Ends of the Biggest Story Ever Told. Douglas Woke, thank you very much for a fun hour. We enjoyed it. Thank you for checking in. Good luck.
1: Thank you so much. Take care.
0: You got it. Yeah. All the Marvels, A Journey to the Ends of the Biggest Story Ever Told. We'll come back and wrap things up. America at Night, back in a moment.
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1: Yeah, relax. You're listening to America at Night. Hey, quick little note here of all the things going on in the world. I know data centers is the top of mind of quite a number of people. To tell you how big data centers are and what's going on with data centers. So listen to this little poll. Back in 2024, okay, so 2 years ago, during that political cycle, oil and gas spent $170 million on elections, right? They packed money and the like. Oil and gas spent $170 million. Cryptocurrency and that industry spent about $196 million on PACs and other political contributions. And labor spent about $213 million. This is in 2024. Artificial intelligence, companies that are involved with artificial intelligence, zero. They didn't spend a nickel. In 2024, not one person, not one company affiliated with artificial intelligence spent a nickel on political contributions. Now, in 2026, that's a little bit different story. They went from zero in 2024 to $365 million in political donations in this political election cycle. So the highest one was labor, right? Labor this year spent $227 million. Artificial intelligence is spending $150 million more than labor at $365 million. They went from zero 2 years ago to $365 million now. The reason why I bring this up is, did you see Eric Schmidt? Eric Schmidt is the former chief executive of Google, and he gave the commencement address at the University of Arizona. And he was talking about this technological transformation that's going on. And he was talking about how you, the graduating seniors, you can be the change you're looking for. And what happened? A chorus of boos rained down on this man. The respondents overwhelmingly critical of artificial intelligence, not just these students, but people who are going to town halls, people who are upset about energy prices, people who are upset about environmental issues. People are I can't find anybody outside of the artificial intelligence world and or elected officials, except for maybe me, who are in favor of these data centers, which is what the artificial intelligence is pushing, right? You can't have artificial intelligence unless you have these data centers. And the data centers have such a negative connotation, and you have the chief executive of Google being booed off the stage at Arizona State. So the industry is spending $365 million for political campaigns and PAC money and everything else. And they have the worst reputation in the world. They should take maybe, I don't know, 50 cents of that, $1, $2, $20, and hire a PR firm, because they're getting killed. They're getting absolutely killed. And no, it's so fascinating to see Elon Musk spend billions and Sam Altman spend billions on this trial, right? And Clash of the Titans, right? What do we call it? King Kong versus Godzilla? And they're all throwing mud at each other, and who's on top of this? And they're traveling all over the world with Trump, but nobody's selling data. No one's trying to tell the Americans that it's a good idea. The only thing they're telling them is that it's coming to take your jobs, and your son and daughter, who you just spent a fortune to send to a college to become a coder, isn't going to have a job in 5 years. And it's going to take all of your jobs. And, oh, by the way, your energy bills are going to go through the roof. And, oh, by the way, the water you drink is going to be contaminated by the data centers. That's the only news that's getting out about data centers. And then you have Eric Schmidt, the former Google chief executive, getting booed off the stage at Arizona State. I don't know anything, but I'll tell you this. If I was running these AI companies, I'd start fighting back a little bit, because they're getting killed. And at some point, the money's not going to matter, because the votes are going to matter more. But right now, elected officials are happy to take their money. All right, we're just getting started. Open phones next hour, 1-844-2-McGraw or 1-844-262-4729. Our executive director is Alex Hinton. Our engineer tonight is Richard Good. I'm
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8: I'm Christopher Cruz in Washington. Some people have fled their homes and businesses ahead of a fast-growing brush fire in Southern California. CBS News Los Angeles reporter Luz Delia Caballero is in Simi Valley.
9: Smoke is getting thicker and thicker. As we were moving up the hill when we were coming from the freeway vantage point, I mean, the plume looked huge, but it looked white. Moving closer, we see a significant amount of hot spots. More engines coming forward, and of course we see the endless drops of water.
8: Three people have died in a shooting at a mosque in San Diego. Police Chief Scott Wall says the mother of one of the shooters found a note he'd left.
10: It was just general hate kind of speech that I think covered a wide gamut. I don't want to go into any of the specifics at this point. Again, we are still actively investigating this as we speak. But it was more generalized.
8: Police say they found the two shooters, 17 and 18, dead in a car nearby of apparent self-inflicted gunshot wounds. Service on the Long Island Railroad will begin to phase in at noon on Tuesday now that a deal's been reached with the five unions that represent railroad employees. They walked off the job Saturday after years of fruitless negotiations. Governor Kathy Hochul.
11: We stood firm for a deal that would not require any additional fare increases or tax increases. Period. Full stop. Got it done.
8: As she said, Hochul said the agreement does provide raises but doesn't increase taxes or fares. An American's been infected with the Ebola virus in Africa. Details from CBS's Skyler Henry.
12: Dr. Peter Stafford was serving in the DRC as a missionary doctor for a religious charity when he tested positive for Ebola. He will now undergo treatment in Germany. His wife, Rebecca, also a doctor at the mission, their colleague, Dr. Patrick LaRochelle, and the Staffords' four children will also be examined in Germany, as all six were exposed but remain asymptomatic.
8: The outbreak has killed more than 100 people in Central Africa. A new drug could help people with high blood pressure, says CBS's Jim Krasula.
13: AstraZeneca says it has received FDA approval for a new hypertension drug. The company says the medication, marketed under the brand name Baxfendi, should eventually generate multi-billion dollar annual sales. The drug is said to treat hypertension in a new way by targeting a hormone that raises blood pressure.
8: A ruling from a federal judge in Manhattan, he says federal agents can no longer make arrests without there being exceptional circumstances in and around three Manhattan buildings. This is CBS News.
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8: The heir to the British throne is embarking on a multi-million dollar spending spree.
20: I'm Vicky Barker in London. Talk about putting your money where your mouth is. Prince William plans to pour hundreds of millions into the two causes closest to his heart, helping the environment and battling homelessness. The Times of London reports the Prince of Wales plans to build thousands of homes for low-income Brits in rural areas and in London. He'll also fund renewable energy projects and environmental recovery schemes, funded out of his $25 million annual income. And from the sale of thousands of acres of land that's been in the royal family since the 14th century. Vicky Barker, CBS News, London.
8: Alex Murdaugh is suing the court clerk whose behavior during his trial led the South Carolina Supreme Court to overturn his convictions on killing his wife and son. The federal lawsuit against former Colleton County Clerk of Court Rebecca Hill seeks punitive and compensatory damages and attorney's fees. Christopher Cruz, CBS News.
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who held off the Buffalo Sabres. They were up 2-0 in Game 7 in Buffalo in the NHL playoffs. They didn't score again. They tied it 2-2. It went into overtime. And just as we were finishing up last hour, the Canadiens score in overtime to win it 3-2. So they win the best of seven series. The Buffalo Sabres go home. The Montreal Canadiens move on to the Eastern Conference Finals. And that screech you may or may not have heard just might have been Tony in Montreal, who was screaming and yelling and doing a little bit of a jig. Hopefully he'll call in a little bit later on in the hour and we can get the full recap from Tony in Montreal as he is dancing for joy. I don't think he has any fingernails left, but he sure is happy that his Canadians are moving on. Tough loss to the Buffalo Sabres. A well-fought, hard-fought series all the way along. But the Canadians win 3-2 in Game 7. They move on. Sabres go home. Canadians move on. All right, phone numbers are as follows. 1-844-2-McGraw. 1-844-262-4729. Those are the phone numbers. And we'll take all phone calls, text messages as well. Whatever you guys want to talk about. Lots of things in the news. Let me get to a little bit of a news rundown for you. Another shooting, this time in San Diego at a San Diego mosque. Two suspects are found dead. Three were killed. The two suspects were found dead in what appears to be what they're calling a possible hate crime. I always feel a little leery about using the word hate crime because isn't every crime a form of hate crime in some way, shape, or form? I've always thought that was a tad odd. I understand the premise that it's based on you're doing it because of hate, not because of whatever reason, but it's like all crime is considered. You steal somebody's wallet, it's a hate crime. You hit somebody over the head with a baseball bat, right? That's a hate crime. But once again, violence inside the place of worship. Sad reality, what's going on here in America these days. But another place of worship has been fallen victim to violence, where three were killed at a San Diego mosque. Two of the suspects are found dead. We'll wait and see if we find out more. Also in California, 23,000 people have been ordered to evacuate as a brush fire has threatened homes up in Simi Valley. It's also close to the Reagan Reagan Presidential Library. So apparently the Reagan Presidential Library is officially closed. Just on a side note, if you ever get up there, make it a point to go see the Reagan Library. It is a beautiful, beautiful structure and so chock full of history. While you're at the Reagan Library, one of the things I wanted to see, not only do they have an actual Air Force One, they have the Air Force One parked there. And you can go and walk in the Air Force One and see how pedestrian it is. It's not very fancy by today's standards, but, you know, back in the 80s, it was considered, right, high end. And there's a wooden box where a TV would go with a VCR underneath it with a sign that says, please do not put top secret videos in VCR. Yeah, it's very rudimentary as an airplane, but it was Air Force One at the time. There's also something else that I wanted to go see, and they had it displayed. When Ronald Reagan gave his famous speech at the Brandenburg Gate in Berlin, right? Mr. Gorbachev, tear down this wall, right? That famous speech. That was added in. His people did not want him to call out Gorbachev. And at the last minute, he handwrote that note into that speech, and they have that speech at the Reagan Library that is prominently placed. And you can see him as he's reading it with the text, and then you can see the little indentation where he says, Mr. Gorbachev, tear down this wall. And so they have it in Ronald Reagan's handwriting. It's an extraordinary place, but it's currently closed because of these brush fires going on in California. Also, we were talking about this earlier in the night. President Trump's approval ratings has hit a low, and I know a lot of people question polls. But what's interesting about the polls is that so many of the polls are similar, whether it's Ipsos, whether it's CNN, whether it's ABC, whether it's Times. Donald Trump.

0: is a general trade polling at 35, 36, 37, 38%, sort of right there within the margin of error. Still very popular with the Republican primary voters, which is really all you care about right now. But come the general election, a lot of people are worried that that night his support in the general election may have waned in that, but he is still very much popular within the Republican Party. And with that loss of the weekend by Bill Cassidy, it basically says, you play ball with Donald Trump or don't show up for the game. And then lastly, we were talking about this with Scott McFarland, and that is the Justice Department announced today that they are apparently dropping, Donald Trump is dropping his $10 billion lawsuit against the IRS before a judge has been able to throw it out. And in return, they have settled. And what they have settled with is a $1.8 billion fund that is going to be set up. Five people are going to be appointed to this commission, four from the Trump White House, one from one of the leaders of Congress, and they are going to dole out money for people who ask for compensation from the January 6th, those who feel they were wronged or wrongly imprisoned or wrongly denied their rights. And people are believing that the police officers who were injured on that day don't necessarily have a claim to that money because they weren't arrested. They weren't, quote unquote, falsely imprisoned. So the police officers who got beat up that day don't have apparently, rights to that money, but the $1.8 billion will be divvied up by this committee, which there are guidelines are very wide-ranging. There is no real sort of definition of who gets what, and it will all be based on what these five people, this five-person commission, and on top of all that, it will be private. The American people will not find out who gets what type of money. Seems very strange and very odd. But apparently it's happening. You got to hand it to Donald Trump. Don't bet against Donald Trump. That's what I've been saying from the very beginning. Don't bet against Donald Trump. The man can somehow set up a $1.8 billion fund to go to people who beat up police officers. That is one heck of a Houdini trick, if you ask me. So those are some of the top stories of the day. But the big news is that the Montreal Canadiens have beat the Buffalo Sabres in Game 7 of that Eastern Conference semifinals. Now the Montreal Canadiens go to the finals. The Sabres go home and wait another year. 1-844-2-McGraw. 1-844-262-4729. Those are the phone numbers. We can get to those topics, or we can go rogue. We can do anything you want. Something we talked about last week. Something that's on your mind, something that happened over the weekend. We can talk politics, we can talk news, we can talk movies. Saw a great movie over the weekend. I'll tell you about it if we get time a little bit later on. Movies, TV shows, thoughts, interesting comments, jokes, you name it. It's open phones. It's late night radio at its best. 1-844-2-McGraw. 1-844-262-4729. America at Night. We're just getting started. Back in a minute.
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0: That's the phone number. We'll go to the phone calls here in a second. This text message is from New Mexico. Let's see here. What if someone who pled guilty for attacking a police officer on January 6th petitions to receive money from the $1.8 billion slush fund? From what I understand, if they seek compensation, it's going to be determined by the committee of five that are set up. And apparently there are no rules. There are no guidelines. It's just what the five people choose to give out from everything I'm reading, it sounds like this committee of five, four appointed by the Trump administration, one is going to be some type of leadership in the Congress, and the five of them are going to determine the compensation if you ask for some type of compensation. So that's the best I understand. Here's another one. This one is from St. Louis, Missouri. The data centers don't need a PR. They are enriching politicians who will give them what they want, even if they have to overturn the voters. Yeah, well, that's. I guess they don't have to use a PR firm. Like you said, they're just giving the $350 million to the politicians and let the politicians have to answer the questions. Paul in Boise, Idaho. Paul, welcome to America at Night. Thanks for joining us.
13: Yes, thanks for taking my call.
0: Sure, you betcha.
13: I couldn't think of the name of the golfer the other day that I considered to be the greatest for his generation, for sure, and that was Ben Hogan. I ran into him back in 1984, and he was a guest of a member of the club that I was caddying at. And I was flabbergasted. I couldn't believe the guy was right there. And he grabbed a small bucket of balls and went down to the driving range. And I followed him like a zombie. And I watched every swing that he made, and they were all perfect. And every ball that he hit was straight as an arrow. I'm not kidding.
0: Yeah, no, I hear you.
13: It's one of those things you never forget. But I wanted to touch on the air shows that we're having. You know, this is the air show time of year, and I'm sure you heard about the accident that they had up here in Idaho.
0: Yeah, and, I saw the crash. It's the video is brutal.
13: Yeah, I hate to see them close them down, but I think they probably need some more inspection.
0: Well, I don't know.
13: Capabilities are.
0: Yeah, I don't know what happened, but apparently the video is amazing. It's like these two planes sort of collide in midair, and they do a bit of a dance. It looks like they get sort of stuck together as they spin around, and as they then blow up, the four crew members eject, and oddly enough, right, the four crew members are safe?
13: All four, yeah.
0: Yeah. I mean, it's a miracle.
13: You had the two planes there with the four flyers in those two planes. And then they had the one that was shot down
0: Iran?
13: Down over in Iran. Iran. Thank you.
0: Oh, yes. Yeah. Well, I mean, that was enemy air fire. This one was a... Was a show, an air show, and they collided. Yeah,
13: that was an expensive loss of aircraft, and people are already grumbling. You know, maybe we shouldn't have them anymore. But I guess there were some high winds that could have attributed to that happening, and so you know, it's almost like throwing out the baby with the bathwater.
0: Well, I don't. I mean,
13: I enjoyed it, and I know. Yeah. I know other people have enjoyed
0: Paul,
13: those.
0: Paul, thanks for the phone call. I'm of two minds, right? I mean, I've been to air shows. They're fascinating. They're fantastic. They're cool. But, you know, every once in a while you hear about these accidents and you have to wonder, right? Is it how much is too much? You know, I don't know. I mean, I don't know what to tell you. It's a great marketing tool, I guess. But, I don't know. I don't have an opinion one way or the other if they should be canceled or not. I could see both sides of it. But amazing that those four crew members, because you can see the parachutes open up. You can see them eject, and the four parachutes open up as the planes are smoking and blowing up all around them. It was almost like a movie. It was unbelievable. David in San Francisco, thanks for joining us. Welcome to America at Night.
14: Thanks, McGraw. You know, it's funny, as you're talking about the planes like that, I'm wondering if they had a self-destruct button. I used to study personal injury lawsuits, and for something like an event like that, if there was a crash, they didn't want the debris landing on the spectators. And a self-destruct mechanism in the plane would be, you know, of prime importance. So I'm just speculating here that, you know, they had such a thing. You know, for example, their wings grazed each other, but they knew that they were going to be unable to fly. Yeah. That would give them the opportunity to jump and hit the self-destruct button as they jump out.
0: Yeah, I'm not smart enough to know, but I mean, I'm sure the experts will look at the video. But the video is amazing, right? Because it looks like the two planes get stuck together for a moment.
14: Yeah, that's just what I'm saying. You know, they could have just made themselves unairworthy, but they didn't want to be hitting the crowd below. You know, it's funny, I'm calling you, of course, from San Francisco, and we've had the Blue Angels out here for years and years. And Mark Twain's granddaughter and Lawrence Ferlinghetti of City Lights Bookstore put together a petition years and years ago to put a stop to the Blue Angels. And I helped them with the petition drive and went, you know, and it was such an easy, it was probably one of the easiest petitions I ever did. There were plenty of refugees who were terrified when they'd hear jet planes go over. There were Vietnam vets that were going through PTSD. There were pet owners that couldn't stand to have those jets flying by. But strangely enough, I was going down in the financial district, and the owner of, I think he was a 26-story building, signed it with the happiest grin on his face, and he said, you know, if those things hit my building, it would be an act of Congress. So, you know,
0: I could see it. I mean, I see your point. I see the point of, does it make any sense? That's a legitimate point. David, thanks for the phone call. Somebody from text in said those two planes cost $135 million. Yeah, no, it's real money, and it's real dangerous, and yeah, I don't disagree. I don't necessarily agree, but I don't disagree. I mean, it's a difficult. I see both sides of the debate. Stay right there, America at Night. We're just getting started.
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22: students. CBS News Brief. No School Tuesday in Simi Valley, California, where a wildfire has charred more than 1,300 acres. But CBS's Lori Perez says firefighters are starting to get the fire under control.
23: Fire officials say that fire activity has significantly decreased because the wind has really died down. The humidity is higher. It is much cooler, all of which is giving them a helping hand.
22: Three people have been shot and killed at a mosque in San Diego, including a security guard, says Police Chief Scott Wall.
1: I think it's fair to say his actions were heroic. And undoubtedly, he saved lives.
22: Police say the two teen gunmen killed themselves in a car near the mosque. A deal's been reached between the Long Island Railroad and the employees who walked off the job Saturday. Governor Kathy Hochul.
3: Negotiations are rarely easy, but I have a lot of respect for the collective bargaining process that unfolded over the last few days.
22: CBS News Brief. I'm Christopher Cruz.
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12: 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Call or text 844-262-4729. That's 844-2-McGraw.
0: Yeah, that's the phone numbers and the text line. Lacking in some text. We had some text earlier tonight, but... texts have really fallen off. Very disappointed in tonight's text effort. 1-844-2-McGraw, 1-844-262-4729. I will say this, though. That screech you heard about 34 minutes ago was our next caller who finally could breathe after a week and a half. His Montreal Canadiens beat the Buffalo Sabres. Tony in Montreal, man, how are you holding up?
29: Oh, my God. Are you kidding me, man? Oh, my God. I couldn't even sit and watch that game. But you know what? I have a motto for Montreal. Bring the ring. And I keep telling Clarence, bring the ring. So the boys know that means that we want that ring. We want that cup. And, you know, to your callers, that you know, they say this guy's nuts from Montreal. But it's 33 years. My daughter's 33 years old and never seen a Stanley Cup. And I've seen about 10 of them. So let's bring the ring. And watch some entertaining hockey. Hurricanes and Montreal is going to be great. And Vegas and Colorado, it's going to be exceptional hockey. It's, like, unbelievable.
0: I know hold on a second. Hold on a second. Turn down your radio.
29: Yeah.
0: There you go. Okay, thanks.
29: Sorry about that.
0: Okay.
29: Sorry about that. I didn't even realize. But, you know, your Mets blew out the Yanks yesterday. So it must
0: I don't know. They blew them out. They came back and win in the bottom of the ninth. So we'll take it.
29: Was it in the bottom ninth or bottom of 11th?
0: Well, they tied it up, I think, in the bottom of the ninth, and then they went ahead in the extra innings to win it.
29: So you're good luck, McGraw.
0: Well, I don't know about that.
29: Coming, man. McGraw, really? Yes. I'm living on every play. But this kid, Newhook, who won a Stanley Cup with Colorado, scored the winning goal tonight. Dobesh, the guy from St. Louis, I don't call him Dobesh. I call him Doe the Best because that's him. 37 shots he stopped out of 39. And you know what? the whole city is upside down, and it couldn't have been a better spring with the Canadiens back in the hunt for the Stanley Cup. We don't know if we can win it, but we're giving it the old college try, that's for sure. And I'm on, you're right, man. I'm on every puck and every, I go up and down. I just couldn't sit in the bar. I was with my boys tonight, and most of the guys couldn't sit down. They were walking out, taking a break, taking cigarette breaks, and it was unbelievable. So, you know, it's something else. You got to win a lot of games to win the Stanley Cup. Anyway, I'll let you go. I know you got a lot of calls, and they get mad when I talk hockey, so they'd rather me talk bad stuff, so like the politics of your country. So,
0: Tony, enjoy the win. Turn the radio back up. Have a sarsaparilla on me, and we'll talk to you next time. Good luck.
29: I'm going to have one of those moose heads you like. How's that?
0: There you go. I like a good moose head from Canada. Good for you. Tony in Montreal.
29: Take it easy, my brother. Take it easy. I love you.
0: You got it. One happy Montreal Canadian who is basking in the glow of the Montreal Canadian win over the Buffalo Sabres. 3-2 in overtime. They were up 2-0 and then lost the lead, tied 2-2, went to overtime, and then they ended up winning it in overtime. So there you go. Now the Avalanche take on the Golden Knights in the Western Conference. And in the Eastern Conference, the Canadiens take on the Carolina Hurricanes. So there you go. That's the latest on the NHL front. From the text line, here we go here. From the 618 is in Illinois. I love Tony from Montreal, and I love when I turn it on, and all of a sudden, there's a go Canadiens. He's the best. There you go. Here's another one this is another one from Illinois. Aron Sunk. Oh, that's from last week. Two senior women we are praying. I don't know what that means. Tony must be flying high with the Montreal win. Yes, he is. Let's go to Catherine in Vancouver while we have you. Catherine in Vancouver, welcome to America at Night.
2: Hey, McGraw, I listened to your Roy Orbison interview on the weekend.
0: Yes.
2: And you mentioned something at the end of it. You weren't talking to him. You just said, somebody used to call you the Roy Orbison ball when you used to pitch.
0: Oh, yes. Yes. So for those who missed it, we had Roy Orbison. We had the author who wrote a book about Roy Orbison. And I said that when I was a pitcher in college, the batters would call my fastball a Roy Orbison fastball. And they would call. Go ahead.
2: Well, the way it rolled out, it sounded like you made it up on the fly ball.
0: So what I said, the joke was
2: like a joke. You made it up.
0: What I said was that the batters would call my fastball a Roy Orbison fastball, and somebody said, "What does that mean?" And I said, "It's because it blew by you."
2: Yeah, and did you make that up? It was a good joke.
0: Oh, you like that?
2: It was a really good joke.
0: Yeah,
2: well, no, I thought it was a good one.
0: Well, you know, was it true or was it not true? I don't know. I don't know if I want to hear you.
2: Do I hear my joke that I made up?
0: I don't think I have a choice, but go ahead.
2: It's a dad joke.
0: Okay.
2: And the puppy said to his dad, "You're playing too rough with me. I don't like rough housing."
0: Ladies and gentlemen, that is Catherine from Vancouver. Please send all of your comments care of Catherine in Vancouver. Catherine, I thank you for the good college try. That joke blew by me. See what I did there? All right, we got to take a break. 1-844-42-McGraw, 1-844-462-4729. 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We take all comers. 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
0: All right, get a load of this story. So, in terms of full disclosure, growing up in Long Island as a kid, my father worked for the Long Island Railroad. He was a train conductor. He was, I guess that would be technically a blue-collar job, right? He didn't necessarily have any experience. He was part of a union. He wore a blue shirt, so I guess technically it was a blue-collar job. Not a white-collar job, but a blue-collar job. But was a conductor, a train conductor. He punched the tickets. And I grew up, I'm a trainman. I got trained in my blood. I'm a son of a Long Island Railroad train conductor. Well, there was a strike the last couple of days, and just announced tonight that it seems like the unions representing the Long Island Railroad workers reached a deal with the MTA, and they're supposed to be heading back to work at midnight tonight. Now, the governor of New York, Kathy Hochul, says, hey, hold on a second here. Still plan to work from home on Tuesday as they sort of get back up and going. But about 3,500 Long Island Railroad employees walked off the job last weekend when their unions failed to reach a deal after months of negotiations, stranding about 300,000 daily passengers who travel between New York and Long Island. So you had that going for yourself. Then you had the Mets-Yankees game at Shea Stadium, which I'm sure a lot of people were planning on using the Long Island Railroad for, but had to find other means of transportation to get to the Yankee-Met game out at Shea Stadium. Why am I talking about this? I'm getting to it. The Long Island Railroad employees went on strike for the first time in three decades. They wanted a wage increase of more than 4% for the next year of their contract to keep pace with inflation. The MTA offered 3%. Now, this is where this story gets interesting. The striking employees made over $135,000 on average in 2024. $135,000. When you factor in health insurance and other benefits, they made closer to $200,000. $200,000 all in for workers on the Long Island Railroad. $200,000 a year? Now, I got to go. My mom's since passed. Dad's passed a while ago. I would love to know how much money he made at the height of his salary working for the Long Island. It wasn't no $200,000. Now, cash would have been $135,000, but that's $65,000 in benefits, just in health benefits alone. Health and other benefits, don't get me wrong, they had good health insurance. You know, we had six kids in the family. We all got our teeth fixed. We all had braces. We all didn't really want for anything. He was a working class background. He, you know, was what it was, but, wasn't no $200,000. Holy mackerel. That's crazy. No word on how they got the deal done, but, the hourly train service will resume Tuesday at noon on the Babylon, Huntington, Port Washington, and Ronkonkoma branches. Full service is set to start at 4 p.m. at all branches. $135,000, and they're striking for a 4% raise. Wow. That one is a good one. That's, I don't know, man. Is that, I know, I get it. It's, you know, it's not 1975 anymore, but it's also $135,000, and you're striking. But apparently they must have come to some deal. All right, from the text line, 1-844-42-McGraw, 1-844-462-4729. Could you please talk about Iran again? What's going on? What are your thoughts? Look, I don't know what else to say about Iran. President Trump, we wake up this morning and President Trump is threatening them And then by the end of the night, he's saying, call off the dogs. We're close to a negotiation. This is what the man does. He barks like a dog. He howls at the moon, and then he backs off. He draws a line in the sand, and then he backs off. This is how he negotiates. I think that, look, anyone who takes Iran, however you want to say it, if you take them at what they say, you're a fool. They have never negotiated in good faith. They've always been all over the place. They always wiggle out of things. You can't trust them. For 47 years, they say one thing and do another. And so I, even if we cut a deal with Iran, so what? So what? We had a deal with Iran. Obama had a deal with Iran. Nobody liked that deal. But this deal, Donald Trump's gonna somehow cut a deal in which is gonna make sense. If we couldn't trust them with Obama, why are we somehow going to trust them now? It doesn't make any sense to me. I don't understand. And they are the kings. They're the kings of Lucy in the football. They put the football on the tee, and as soon as you run up to kick it, they pull it away. That's been the experience the last 47 years. How come I'm not an international expert on this stuff? Why am I the only one who sees this? Oh, we have to get a deal. Why? They don't live up to the deals. We don't trust them when they sign deals. We don't believe them. We don't believe anything they say. But yet, all of a sudden, now we're going to somehow believe them? I don't really think it makes any sense. I'll leave you with this. Over the weekend, I sat down to watch a movie that I can't believe I watched. It's with Lewis Pullman, Sally Fields, and it was taken from a very popular book called Remarkably Bright Creatures. And I don't know why I wanted to watch this movie, but somebody had read the book and loved the book. And the book is about this woman who lives in this, I guess, this New England town right on the water. And she's a janitor at an aquarium. And she strikes up a friendship with an octopus. Now, I thought to myself, this is the dumb. Oh, come on. Really? Seriously? Well, they turned this very popular book into a movie on, I believe it's Netflix, and it's called Remarkably Bright Creatures. And I got to tell you, I watched it over the weekend, and I got to tell you, I really enjoyed it. I really, really enjoyed it. Now, I know you're rolling your eyes, like, really? So it's sort of not fair to say she has a relationship with the octopus. I didn't read the book, so I don't know what the book is. Obviously different than all movies, right? But the octopus is more or less the narrator of the story. And the octopus is sort of the voice of reason and the voice of right? That, so it's a narrator in the story. And maybe at the end it gets a little bit schmaltzy and a little bit sort of far-fetched. But I got to tell you, Sally Field is wonderful. Lewis Pullman, he played Bob in Maverick. He's Bill Pullman's son, which I had to look up. He's tremendous in this. And it's just a really nice, family-friendly story about family and, living and dying and getting old and understanding the important things in life. And it was really, really very sweet movie. So if you're looking for something, it doesn't have aliens. There's no gun chases. There's no car chases. No one's being held captive and being abused in the basement. There's no alien who's going to come and rip somebody's head off. So if you're looking for that, Remarkably Bright Creatures isn't that. It's just a really nice movie. And I love a good movie. I love any movie set on the water. And it's set in this nice, looks like a nice coastal town. Beautiful views of the water. And it's just a really heartfelt, really nice movie. And Sally Field does a great job. And I don't know if it's anything like the book, but don't let she has a relationship with the octopus fool you. That's sort of a misnomer. she talks to the octopus. She's this, you know, older lady. She's a janitor. You know how you talk to your dog or you talk to your plant or you talk to, right? That's sort of the relationship she had with the octopus. But it was actually very well done. So remarkable, bright creatures on Netflix. I would highly recommend checking it out. It was really, really enjoyable. All right. That's going to do it for us. We are about done. Tomorrow night on the show, we're going to have our National Park series continue. And tomorrow we're going to talk the Smoky Mountains. So we're going to talk to the friends group of the Smoky Mountains. That's the plan tomorrow. And then a little bit later on, I believe, on Wednesday, we just signed up for the woman who wrote a brand new book about Mary Kay Cosmetics. Yeah. How they turned Mary Kay Cosmetics into a multi-billion dollar industry. We're going to talk to the author about that. So we have an interesting week planned for you all week. So look forward to that. That's going to do it for us tonight. 3 hours. I don't know where they went, but they seem to go by pretty quick each and every night. Our thanks to everybody who listens, to calls, who texts.
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23: I'm Christopher Cruz in Washington. The weather is helping firefighters get a wildfire under control after it burned more than 1,300 acres about 40 miles northwest of Los Angeles. CBS's Lori Perez says airdrops of water are helping make a difference.
24: A welcome invasion in Simi Valley as crews attack the Sandy Fire from above and on the ground. Some 500 firefighters holding the line against a quickly advancing wildfire driven by wind and devouring hillsides of dry brush in Simi Valley.
23: There's been a deadly shooting at a mosque in Southern California. CBS's Jonathan Vigliotti has details.
25: Police confirm at least three people, all adults, were killed, including a security guard at the mosque. The attack happened just before noon local time. The Islamic Center is located 9 miles outside downtown San Diego and home to the largest mosque in the county. The sprawling campus also has a school.
23: Police say the two teenaged shooters killed themselves
2: in a vehicle nearby. A three-day-long walkout by employees of the Long Island Railroad is over. Five unions, representing about half of the train system's workforce, have come to a tentative agreement with the Metropolitan Transportation Authority. CBS News New York reporter A.D. Guajardo.
5: Union leaders, the MTA, and Governor Kathy Hochul called it a fair deal for roughly 3,500 rail employees, but did not disclose the details, saying that the agreement has not been approved by all union members.
7: We cannot discuss the specifics. What I can say is we are looking forward to our members getting back to work and doing what they do best, which is serving the region.
2: Service will be phased in beginning at about noontime today. A former Los Angeles police detective convicted of lying during his testimony in the O.J. Simpson murder trial has died.
8: Mark Furman was one of the first two police detectives sent to investigate the 1994 killings of O.J. Simpson's ex-wife, Nicole Brown Simpson, and her friend Ron Goldman. Furman reported finding a bloody glove at O.J. Simpson's home, but his credibility came under attack during the trial as the defense raised the prospect of racial bias.
9: It looked a little sticky and moist. Two fingers were stuck to the glove.
8: The Kootenai County, Idaho coroner says that Mark Furman died May 12th. The county does not release the cause of death as a rule, but his manager says it was throat cancer. Jennifer Kuiper, CBS News.
2: Furman was 74. Russia's army has begun 3 days of nuclear weapons drills involving thousands of troops across the country. In a statement, the defense ministry said the army is conducting an exercise in the event of a threat of aggression. This is CBS News.
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2: Journalist Anderson Cooper has said so long to an iconic TV news show.
29: I'm Anderson Cooper.
33: Two decades after he began his gig at 60 Minutes, Anderson Cooper choked back tears as he signed on and then off on the legendary CBS show one last time. He explained in an extended farewell interview.
29: I've got a 4-year-old and a just now 6-year-old. I want to spend as much time with them as I can while they still want to spend time with me. And those days, that clock is ticking, I think.
33: He said he, his late mother and brother ate dinner while they watched the show after his father died when he was a child.
29: I hope 60 Minutes is around for when my kids grow up and have kids of their own, and they can watch it with their kids.
33: Deborah Rodriguez, CBS News.
2: The U.S. is pausing its participation on a joint board with Canada for continental defense that dates to World War II. The Pentagon says Canada's failed to make progress on its defense commitments. Christopher Cruz, CBS News.
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I'm John Batchelor. I welcome Bill Raggio, Senior Fellow, Foundation for Defense of Democracy, my colleague, and our colleague, Hossein Haqqani, former ambassador from Pakistan to the United States, a senior fellow at the Hudson Institute. Mr. Ambassador, I begin with you because Reuters features a big

0: involved in the Gulf and would appear to be not picking sides, but certainly paying attention to those who need air defense and other support systems. What is it that we can make of this Pakistan-Riyadh conversation? Is this a positive?
1: Yeah, so first of all, Pakistan had done this deployment right after the war started. If you read the story carefully, actually, it's not talking about a new deployment. It's talking about the deployment that was done within a few days to reassure the Saudis. 8,000 troops were sent and two squadrons, mainly of one squadron, I think, of JF-17 aircraft made by the Chinese. And then there were some other air defense systems that Pakistan deployed there. Pakistan actually used that as a talking point with the Iranians, saying, look, guys, we are your next door neighbor. And we don't want to be dragged into this war, which is why we are offering our mediation. And President Trump is willing to listen to us. And now if you are willing to listen to us, fine. We will have these forces in Saudi Arabia in a defensive posture, but not do anything to you. But guys, unless you talk, this is not going to move forward. And it will become more difficult for you because then many regional actors, including us, would have to get involved. So they played it to their advantage. Now, Bill and I both know that Pakistan often acts in sort of ways that confounds everybody else. They go right when they intend to go left, and yet they manage to get wherever they want. Their problem is that their economy doesn't function and they need handouts every now and then. And right now it's the Saudis giving the handouts, so they are there to defend the realm.
0: If I remember correctly, the border between Pakistan and Iran is not secure, and there's been a complaining and violence for years along that border. Is that correct, Mr. Ambassador?
1: Well, the border between Pakistan and Iran is a region called Balochistan, which is a bit like the Kurdish areas in further west. Basically, tribes that have been divided due to recent political history between Iran, Pakistan, and Afghanistan, and they really don't follow any border. They move freely along those borders. The Baluch in Pakistan have been waging war for autonomy or independence. The Iranian Baluch, who are Sunni, have also not been very supportive of the regime. So that region is a turbulent area and an area where traditional meanings of border and authority just do not hold.
0: Bill, I come to you on your thoughts about the not only Pakistan, as Mr. Ambassador says very discreetly, not always predictable, and afterwards you puzzle what it means. However, since the commander-in-chief in Pakistan enjoyed great warm welcome in the Oval Office, he seems to have been promoted in the eyes of the president. Is this all a positive, Bill?
2: I view nothing that occurs with Pakistan when Pakistani officials are defeated by the U.S. administration, whether it be Republican or Democrat. That's never positive to me, just after what we witnessed in Afghanistan, how Pakistan played all sides. You know, Hussein, of course, read my mind about how Pakistan confounds us. As usual, Pakistan is playing all sides here. It deploys troops and fighters and air defense systems to Saudi Arabia, yet it allows Iranian aircraft, which are being targeted by the U.S. and Israel, to land inside of Pakistan to seek safe harbor. And then it provides mediation. You know, this is straight out of the Pakistani playbook where, you know, President Trump should not be saying the Pakistanis are a force of good here or force of peace. He should, anytime Pakistan gets involved, in my mind, you should be looking very, very skeptically. They do not have the U.S. interests at heart, nor should Pakistan. It should have its own interests at heart, of course. That's what states should do for their citizens. But that doesn't mean that everything is going well for us. And we should have learned our lessons with dealing with the Pakistanis during the war in Afghanistan.
0: Gentlemen, I turn to the Iran story because it dominates the thinking in Washington. But if I read the headlines in the in the fund.

0: Financial Times and also include Reuters. It is not dominating the news reporting in Europe. So the open question here is, with the president's attention to India, with the on-again, off-again nature of the so-called blockade by both Iran and the U.S., with various tankers following through the Straits of Hormuz, some turning their transponders off, some perhaps paying ransom, some perhaps being favored by one side or the other. It would appear that the Straits of Hormuz are a talking point more than they are a battle zone. Mr. Ambassador, how do you view this idea that the insurance companies are in charge, or somebody else is in charge, not the U.S. Navy and not the IRGC, and that we're up in some kind of rhetorical game?
1: Yeah, we are in a rhetorical game. We must remember that for blockades and things like that, or sanctions, the most important thing is credibility and consistency. If you know how to run a blockade, the blockade doesn't work. If you know how to violate sanctions with impunity and not have a higher price to pay than abiding by a sanction, you do it. So very frankly, right now, very clearly, Iran has not paid enough of a price, in its own view, to have to bend. And as far as the blockade is concerned, I don't think that that is as firm a blockade as has been said in the United States. And you talk about the Iran war no longer being in European headlines. Is it really in American headlines, except in terms of how people really are having to pay more for the fuel at their pumps? The president every day says something. No one actually even calls him out and says, oh, but by the way, you said the same thing. You say you're going to destroy Iran tomorrow, but you had said a few days ago that you had already destroyed Iran's capabilities. So if Iran's capabilities are destroyed, who is it that is harassing shipping in the Straits of Hormuz? If Iran has no boats, his words were no boats, no planes, nothing left. Remember that one, Bill? And when they have nothing left, now what's going on? So the American public also has kind of switched out on President Trump's assertions. They just want him to make that speech about ending the war and somehow lowering the price of gas. That's what everybody is waiting for in the U.S., it seems to me.
0: And Bill, I come to you. We've got rhetorical questions for you. Is this a war, and is it wolf-wolf? And where is the Iran story in the American mind? Is it Afghanistan level, which is very slow? Is it Iraq level, which was upsetting at the time, politically upsetting? How do you grade the threat, given that we can't actually say where the front line is?
2: You know, Hussein echoed a lot of my thoughts on this. And this war, unlike Iraq and Afghanistan, and if you had your son or your daughter or your brother or sister or a friend of the family was a soldier in Iraq and Afghanistan and they were killed or wounded or even deployed, you would notice those wars, right? This is the kind of war right now where the only real effect that's being felt is in the pocketbook. And it's hitting hard. I mean, gas is approaching $5 a gallon on the East Coast. Other prices are increasing. Americans are noticing that. So this is what gets America's attention. This is why the American public doesn't care. I don't think the American public really cares about a war with Iran, about whether Iran gets nuclear weapons or not. That's something that Washington cares about and should care about. But this war, and, you know, Hussein is right. President Trump, how many times has he told us that Iran has military has been destroyed, that there's no boats, there's no planes, that it can't do anything with its military? Yet who controls the Strait of Hormuz? People are beginning to tune out President Trump. That is not something that's positive for him if he wants to prosecute this war. I believe that all wars should be prosecuted with the support of the American public. He went into this war with low support, below 50%. It's not going to get any better the longer this drags out and the more that Americans feel the pain in their wallet.
1: And if I may make a quick point, he has totally ignored both the American people and America's allies in the region. And he said that famously last week, I think, that I don't pay attention to the financial suffering of people. I don't think he meant it that way. But what he meant was, I have greater goals to pursue in terms of finishing off Iran's nuclear program, et cetera, et cetera. But then get on with it. Don't keep dragging your feet, because the people of the United States are suffering, and the region is suffering, and the region is America's friend. Each of the Gulf countries has some commitment given to it by the United States that is right now not being fully fulfilled. They have allowed their bases to be used, and they have come under attack. And today the CENTCOM commander has said that the United States did help all the Gulf countries in their defense against Iranian missiles and drones. But surely that is not the same as saying that the source of the pain for these Gulf countries has actually been eliminated, and the U.S. was expected to do that.
0: I'm speaking with Hossein Haqqani, former ambassador from Pakistan to the United States, a senior fellow at the Hudson Institute in Washington, and Bill Raggio, a senior fellow for the Foundation for Defense of Democracies. When we come back, what does Washington make of the Iran war? Is it top of the mind in the lawmakers? Is it top of the mind in the professional Council on Foreign Relations thinking? I'm John Batchelor.
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0: I'm John Batchelor. I go immediately to Sain Akhani, former ambassador from Pakistan to the United States, now at the Hudson Institute, to help me understand what Washington makes of the Iran war. Now, it's called Iran war by Reuters. It's called Iran war by Financial Times. However, when you turn to Washington's headlines, they're wrapped up in the popularity of the president, the anticipation of the midterms, anticipating another baseball season or football season, the ordinary affair of a crowded city that's coming to life again and adjusting its bottom line to what we can ask Congress to give us from the Trump administration budget this year. Are we going to have to build the arch to get our budget met? Are we have to estatuary a garden? Is that a good idea? In other words, it's saying what I hear is everything but Iran. Is it anywhere in Washington that somebody's worried about this?
1: Well, I mean, just pick up the newspaper, the major newspaper of Washington today. What number headline is it? What page is Iran on? Here are the headlines right now. I've got it open in front of me. It's seven charts that explain why the job market is so tough right now. A European rule could devastate American farmers. The stock market has got to tune out Trump. Mamdani's astonishing first veto. And then, of course, Trump plans to build helipad at White House. Helipads, ballrooms, those are the priority there. The American soldiers, and thank God that the casualties have been very low in this war compared to past wars. But nobody's paying attention to all of that. Here's the bottom line. Washington is no longer is no longer the center of America's global leadership, because there is no American global leadership. All we have is two warring parties, one trying to see how it can maximize its advantage from high gas prices and win the election by telling the voters that, oh, look at this president, his war has made you poorer and made life more difficult for you. And the other playing defense, saying, no, no, no, there are other things that you need to look at. This is not what you should worry about. Don't look at your pocketbooks. Don't look at how you are being affected. Look at the great, grand things that are being done to make America great again.
0: Bill, is anybody in Washington upset or angry or frustrated or pounding the table the way they did during Iraq and Afghanistan?
2: Well, you know, again, yet again, Hussein is correct. You know, Iran in Washington these days, it seems to me, unless you're in deep foreign policy, you know, this is your issue. Beyond that, it's really just a gotcha. It's on one side, it's look, look how the U.S., how the Trump administration is failing. And then on the other side, it's we've succeeded. Look at this military victory. The press is wrong. Fake news. And that's really what the Iran story has come down to. I have to agree. I mean, our leadership, and this isn't just under the Trump administration, it's under successive administrations. Our global leadership has diminished year by year because of the partisan squabbling. You know, the old adage is that it stops at the water's edge, right? The partisan politics stops at the water's edge. That stopped during the second Gulf War after the U.S. invaded Iraq, and it has eroded American leadership worldwide significantly over the last 23 years since the U.S. invaded Iraq.
1: I don't know if you saw a Reuters report about Colorado voters who still support Trump. And the reporter basically reported from a Colorado county that is pro-Trump, and people are still pro him. And they're saying they support the Iran war not because of any other factor, but because they hate the Democrats so much. Now, this hate, if that is the defining factor, how do you expect anything positive to come out of Washington's current political deliberations and discussions?
0: Hussein Akhani of the Hudson Institute, Bill Raggio of the Foundation for the Defense of Democracies. I'm John Batchelor.
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8: CBS News Brief. A wildfire has burned more than 1,300 acres in Simi Valley, California, about 40 minutes northwest of Los Angeles. CBS's Matt Gutman is there.
9: The fire also forced employees of the Reagan Library to evacuate, while animal shelters opened their doors and residents rushed to move horses out of harm's way.
8: There's been a deadly attack on a mosque in Southern California. CBS's Jesse Mitchell has that.
10: Three people were killed at the Islamic Center of San Diego Monday after a pair of gunmen opened fire. The suspects are believed to have been teenagers. Both died of what authorities say were likely self-inflicted gunshot wounds.
8: A deal's been reached with the five unions representing striking employees of the Long Island Railroad. Governor Kathy Hochul says service will be phased in beginning at noon today.
11: Full service time expected in time for the evening rush hour, and yes, in time for the next game.
8: The two sides have been bargaining for years before workers walked off the job Saturday. CBS News Brief. I'm Christopher Cruz.
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0: I'm John Batchelor. Bill Roggio, my colleague and co-host, is here with me, Foundation for the Defense of Democracies. And we're very pleased to welcome Samuel Ben-Or, reporting for the FTD, a research analyst, to comment on certainly the centerpiece story, Mosque Commander Adad targeted an Israeli strike because he was considered one of the commanders of the October 7th massacre. And we have a report about the massacre now that is exceedingly upsetting. I don't recommend any of you read it. I certainly don't recommend anyone seek out to see the video that was made from the head cameras of some of these, let's put it this way, alleged killers. However, the report is just the underlining basis for what is to be done with the Hamas commanders and soldiers who participated in that horror. And Sam, a very good day to you. The death of, his name is Izzaldin al-Haddad, said to be one of the commanders in Hamas. We know at some point what the thinking is about the October 7th attackers. Is there a general understanding that we're seeking them out even though there's a ceasefire? Or is there a general understanding that they cannot receive sanctuary if they travel to Istanbul or Doha, that we're going to track them down anyway? What does the Prime Minister's cabinet, what does he say about these particular Hamas killers? Good day to you, Sam.
1: Good morning. Thanks for having me. So this is the biggest elimination in Gaza since Mohammed Sinwar's brother was killed a number of months ago. Haddad was the commander of the military wing of Hamas, and because they're on war footing right now, he was essentially controlling the organization. And as you pointed out, there are very few people left from that organization that can be said to have some continuity from when the war started. So in terms of named figures who were operating Hamas before and during the October 7th attacks, and indeed helped plan them, Haddad was the last one. That being said, the reason for it was reportedly linked to Hamas's refusal to disarm. And when Israel sees that they're not doing this key priority for Israel, then they have to try to roll the dice and see if they can take out some of these hardline figures that are driving the recalcitrance, which of course is the entire organization. So I don't expect that this will work, and Hamas will now say, okay, we'll disarm because you killed our fifth military commander, you know, in the war, but this one we'll disarm for. In terms of posture towards Nakba terrorists, who are the ones who carried out the October 7th attacks primarily, along with many Palestinian civilians. Maybe it's wrong to call them civilians, but anyway, Israel has made it a priority to continue targeting them as it conducts retaliatory strikes in Gaza for violations of the ceasefire. They'll often explicitly say, we eliminated a terrorist today who participated in the October 7th attacks, who was part of the Nukba force, and they're clearly making it a priority to eliminate as many of these particular terrorists as possible.
0: Bill, you have a question for Sam.
2: Hey, Sam. The Israelis are supposed to have a ceasefire in Gaza. How do they justify his killing? Is that because they say that he was working to violate the ceasefire, or is it justification enough that he was one of the military commanders involved in the October 7th attacks?
1: I would argue this has more to do with the ceasefire than anything else. Of course, Israel wants to eliminate every terrorist who was involved with that attack, but they certainly could have eliminated Haddad before. The main constraint pre-ceasefire was that he, like Sinwar, had surrounded himself with Israeli hostages, which made it hard to target him. But the ceasefire has been going for about 6 months, and given Israel's intelligence penetration, it's almost certain that they could have eliminated him before this had they wanted to. The reason I think they're doing this now is because the ceasefire is not only has Hamas under Haddad violated the ceasefire well over 100 times, and that's just what myself and my colleague Aaron have tracked, but they've also shown a total unwillingness to even discuss disarming, which is the next key priority. So this is part of also a increased pressure campaign that the IDF is operating somewhat under the radar. But there is this fascinating moment yesterday where Netanyahu talked about how Israel had since the Iran war started, taking control of additional territory within Gaza. So before I came on the show a week ago and said that the split was 53% is controlled by Israel, 47 is by Hamas. Now Israel controls 60% of the Gaza Strip. And this is part of a way to pressure Hamas, along with some other diplomatic moves that we can go into later.
0: I'm glad you mentioned that, Sam, because it's been a story that I can't quite get a hold of, and then it slips away from me. The hostages are all returned, living and dead. Why negotiate at all? Why hold back at all? Every senior figure in Hamas is guilty. Every senior figure in Hamas sustains the Hamas recruiting. Israel's repeated claim is they're going to end Hamas, not mow the grass, end it, tear up the yard, turn it into concrete, end. So where are we in this? Why talk to anybody? Why let Cairo or Istanbul or Doha offer refuge? You've said you're going to end it. Kill them.
1: I think that's what they should do. Many in Israel think that is what they should do. And I think that is what is going to have to end up happening, is a total renewal to the war and the, you know, occupation of the entire Gaza Strip as Israel destroys terrorist infrastructure and forcibly disarms Hamas. The main roadblock, well, there are two. The first one is the Iran war and Hezbollah's attacks in the north. This has just occupied a massive amount of Israeli attention over the last couple of months, really, and prevented them from really only now, when there's a ceasefire in Iran that, you know, as I'm sure you've talked about on other segments, may or may not hold in the near future. But only now have they been returning some level of focus to Gaza. But they're still on the footing of, we're fighting Iran. We're attacking the head of the snake right now. This is just a break, and they expect to have to go back to war with Iran. So that draws your focus away. The second main factor is Trump loves a deal, and he has thrown a lot of political and international political capital at this Board of Peace and seems to be committed to trying to make it work. There is going to come a point, though, and that point is approaching with the talks about disarmament even more rapidly. But there will come a point where it becomes clear to him that Hamas will never agree to a diplomatic solution. And at that point, you can only hope that the Board of Peace supports renewed military operations in Gaza, or they're trying a different tactic now, which they've floated before, but seems like they're moving towards, which is they're implementing the 20-point plan on the Israeli-controlled side of Gaza only. That's interesting. And if it's interesting to you, I'm happy to talk more about it. But the main problem is that only 2% of Gaza's population right now is within Israel's portion of the yellow line, and getting the rest, the other 98% there, without allowing Hamas to infiltrate is a very difficult task.
0: Bill, we have a couple of minutes.
2: Yeah, is that 2% amenable to, that is in the Israeli zone of control? Are they amenable to this? Do you think that, I mean, to me, that would make sense, even if it's a small, you could establish sort of an area where you could show this working, that the Israelis, or I'm sorry, the Palestinians have an autonomy and this peace plan is being implemented. It seems to me that would be beneficial to could show others in the Hamas areas that there is something to this.
1: Yeah, I think that's the thinking, is that if you show a rebuilt side of Gaza, I mean, we've compared it to the Berlin Wall before separating East and West Germany, and there was clearly one side that people wanted to be on, which is eventually why the wall came down, among other reasons. This would be similar if it's actually made into reality. It's a little unclear, again, because the 2% that's there, we don't know much about them. To be honest, there hasn't been a ton of reporting on this. You can assume that on some level they want to not live under Hamas rule enough to be in this part of Gaza. There could be other reasons, but that would make sense to me as an explanation. That isn't the issue. The issue is, how do you get almost 2 million people at this point to come across into your side of Gaza without Hamas also coming in with them? Now, Israel has great intelligence and tech and facial recognition software, but Hamas has been recruiting new members. There are older members who have rejoined. It would be a massive, probably multiple months long undertaking to effectively screen all of these people while they're waiting basically in line to leave, if Hamas even lets them leave. I mean, Hamas prevented a team to go towards a UAE-funded reconstruction effort in Rafah because they're terrified that people are going to actually leave Gaza, leave their part of Gaza and not come back. And then that's the worst PR nightmare for them ever, because you'd rather live under Israeli occupation than Hamas rule. So it's not something that they want, and they will try to prevent it.
0: Samuel Benner for the Foundation for the Defense of Democracy, a research analyst watching Gaza especially. Bill Raggio, senior fellow, FTD, my colleague and co-host. I'm John Batchelor.

0: put all your gear on that you carry, and then roll around on the ground. Now get up. All your gear that's on the ground, that's what you're not going to have in a fight.
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0: I'm John Batzer, Bill Raggio, colleague of mine. He's a senior fellow for the Foundation for Defense of Democracy. Watching Iraq, and watching it with the help of Bridget Toomey of the Foundation for Defense of Democracy, a new government, but the headline, Iraq forms new government with only 14 of 23 ministers chosen so far. Not only that, but the new prime minister, Ali al-Zaidi, is new to politics in general. So while he has 9 open ministries, he is a rookie. Bridget, a very good evening to you. You were very helpful to understand that the election itself was a choice between the Shia, the Sunni, and the Kurds. The Kurds get the presidency. The Sunni get the prime ministership. No, they get the, I don't remember. They get some posting. And the prime minister is always Shia, I think. Help me understand how they do the system and what it means that the ministers are not filled yet.
1: Hi, John. You're right. The Iraqis divide the they're called the three presidencies, the president, the speaker of their parliament, and the prime ministership on the sectarian division. And a Shia, which is the majority of the Iraqis, always gets the prime minister slot, which is the most important, really the decision maker in government. But everything in the Iraqi government between from, you know, those three spots to the ministers in the cabinet are really agreed to in backroom negotiations, which have been taking place since before their election in November, but really since the November election. So now the government is sworn in, or the prime minister is sworn in, after last week the parliament passed a vote of confidence in Ali al-Zaidi's, the plan that he presented, which they approved 14 ministers. So that means the remaining 9, there's an acting minister right now, and those are scheduled to be approved or planned to be approved at the roughly the end of the month, early June. It's unclear if that will actually come to fruition. We can get into this more, but the negotiations to form the or to decide on these ministers have been, you know, extremely difficult, both for internal disagreements as well as cross-sectarian Sunni Kurdish Shia disagreements. And then the goals of Tehran and Washington are, you know, diametrically opposed.
0: Is it significant that they've not chosen a minister of defense? Is that a critical post?
1: Defense is important. Now, the minister of defense is normally a Sunni. And the other big one that's not chosen is the minister of interior. But a lot of these ministries, of the 9 not selected, some of these are eyed by the Iran-backed militia parties, or the parties affiliated with Iran-backed militias, who the Trump administration has said cannot be in Iraq's next government. These groups are U.S.-designated foreign terrorist organizations, and they really function as a vehicle for Tehran's influence. So one of the reasons that many of these posts are not filled is because the militias don't want to give up their potential post, and some performed very well in this past election. So if you go based on the division of votes of seats in parliament, they would have ministerial slots, but they also can't take those seats right now because Washington would, what the Trump administration said is it would not work with the government with militia affiliates in the cabinet.
0: Bill, democracy Iraq style, you have a question for Bridget.
2: Yes, indeed, as it ever was. Bridget, you mentioned the defense and interior being key ministries. What are the other key ministries, and have those positions been filled?
1: So I would say Iraq has what's called, they call them sovereign ministries. There are 5 ministries that are really powerful and important, the other 3 being oil, finance, and foreign affairs. Foreign affairs is Kurdish, Fuad Hussein. He was the previous foreign minister. There was some talk that there would not be returning ministers in this cabinet, but there are, and I think he is, you know, a less controversial choice. On the other hand, oil and finance have both gone to affiliates of what's called the coordination framework. It's the group of Shia parties that's aligned with Iran and is leading this government. The minister of oil in particular He, you know, has long experience in the oil sector in Iraq. He was a deputy minister, held other important positions, which is, you know, there are goods and bads. On the one hand, Iraq is facing, you know, a really challenging oil environment. They rely on that for their budget, but they can't export. They have, and they're going to have to navigate repairs from militia attacks. On the other hand, there are rumors that he's, you know, affiliated with Iran or has a relationship with them. And he's, you know, having served in the Ministry of Oil for a while, for quite a few years in senior positions, the number of scandals or schemes of Iranian exploitation that have broken, you know, it certainly calls into question, what did he know? What may he have been involved in? But, you know, Iraq was always going to have to play this balancing act, particularly in the Ministry of Oil, of who can we select that doesn't anger the U.S. or Iran. The U.S. leveled sanctions against a senior oil official just days before this government came into form. So it was clear that both, you know, a lot of, you know, countries, people are interested in Iraq's oil sector.
0: Yes, because they have great potential to break away from OPEC. Is there any talk of that, Bridget, in the cabinet, to leave OPEC now that UAE has left?
1: I haven't seen, so this new minister, I haven't seen any comments from him specifically on OPEC. I think they're more focused now on really how do they, what is their plan forward post-war, right? And that includes returning production, which is, you know, difficult to do when you've shut in production. They're going to have to repair facilities. They're looking at expanding export options because 94% of their oil goes through the Strait of Hormuz, which they've gotten two ships out. It may be up to three or four since I've last checked, but no more than that in since March. And they're normally exporting, you know, multiple a week. So I think from what he said so far, they're looking at how to handle really immediate concerns. They're going to face a budget crunch any day now.
0: So if OPEC is in the wind, it's in the distant wind. Bill, we have about a minute.
2: Richard, you note that the Trump administration won't work with the Iraqi government if it appoints ministers affiliated with the militias. Does this policy actually limit militia power, or is it merely whitewashing the militia influence in both the Iraqi ministries and the government?
1: So if it's limited to purely no cabinet members from explicitly designated militias, then it won't have a restraining influence. We already have ministers from militias. They're just not from designated ones. And the militias exert influence at, you know, second, third tier levels that is really dangerous. So if this is an approach they take throughout the government, then I think it will start to have an impact, but it would need to be a diligent, ongoing, you know, really dedicated, continuous effort to have an impact.
0: We thank Bridget Toomey of the Foundation for Defense of Democracy, a research fellow, Bill Raggio, senior fellow for the FDD, watching Iraq that once upon a time was the major story of the day, no more. I'm John Batchelor.
3: 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This is DEI in action. Divisive, toxic, and un-American. Dr. Martin Luther King Jr. dreamed of a nation where his children would be judged not by the color of their skin, but by the content of their character. DEI turns that dream upside down. But there's hope. DEI is being rolled back through civil rights enforcement, federal funding cuts, and growing cultural resistance to its harm in schools, workplaces, and communities. America is strongest when united, not divided. Our universities should lead the way in bringing people together, not driving them apart. Visit campusreform.org to learn more about the fight against DEI on college campuses. Restoring Truth, Correcting Bias in Education, One Story at a Time. A series brought to you by the Leadership Institute and Radio America.
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9: I'm Vicki Barker. Aircraft drop in water on a fast-moving wildfire in Southern California, which has expanded to more than 1,300 acres, powered by 30-mile-per-hour winds. CBS's Lori Perez reports.
10: Homeowners say it came suddenly and without warning.
11: I was working out of my office. I saw darkness, you know, come out of my window. Something was blocking the sun. And I looked out the window and I saw the fire right here.
10: Her husband banded together with neighbors along Peter Place, a civilian fire crew desperate to keep the flames at bay. The fire came within feet of their homes, surrounding the neighborhood with a charred vista.
9: Thousands have been evacuated. The fires forced the Reagan Presidential Library to close and area schools are closed. Remaining in California, and police in San Diego are investigating the killing of three people at an Islamic center as a hate crime. San Diego Mayor Todd Gloria.
12: Hate has no home in San Diego. Islamophobia has no home in San Diego. An attack on any San Diegan is an attack on all San Diegans.
9: The two teenage gunmen were found dead in a car a few blocks away from a second crime scene where they shot at a landscaper. The mother of one of them had alerted police to warn them he was suicidal and her car and weapons were missing. President Trump says he was going to start bombing Iran again today, but called off the attack to let talks move forward. The BBC's Peter Bowes measures the president's mood.
13: He seems to be a little bit more optimistic this time that a deal is potentially just around the corner than he has been on previous occasions.
9: Oil prices fell on Trump's announcement. European stocks have opened up. The World Health Organization has just called an emergency meeting, saying it is now deeply concerned at the scale and speed of the Ebola outbreak spreading through and beyond the Democratic Republic of Congo. More than 130 deaths now, at least 500 new cases reported, at least one American in the region now known to be infected. Germany has agreed to take and treat that victim. The CDC is taking new action. CBS's Skylar Henry has that.
14: The CDC has issued an order suspending entry for 30 days for non-citizens that have traveled to the DRC, Uganda, or South Sudan over the course of the last 21 days. However, U.S. citizens are exempt.
9: Good news for hundreds of thousands of New York area commuters. Long Island Railroad service resumes at noon New York time after unions and management struck a deal. New York Governor Kathy Hochul.
15: We stood firm for a deal that would not require any additional fare increases or tax increases. Period. Full stop. Got it done.
9: This is CBS.
16: It's one of the most successful law and justice programs in television history that continues to uncover the truth. 48 hours, Saturday on CBS and streaming on Paramount.
17: Carpal tunnel syndrome. Heart failure that doesn't improve with common medicines. 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
9: Passengers flying out of Boston's Logan Airport will soon have a new travel option. A remote terminal 22 miles away opens for business June 1st. CBS's Aaron Parsegan reports. Oh, and I hope I can get that report to you in just a second. We seem to be having a little bit of trouble here. Let's see. I'm terribly sorry. I don't think I'm going to be able to bring that report to you after all. Instead, I will just try and sum up the top news of this morning so far, for which I will say that the World Health Organization has announced an emergency meeting to discuss the Ebola outbreak, which has now killed at least 130 people and caused at least 500 new cases in the Democratic Republic of Congo, and there are fears that that outbreak is spreading. I'm Vicky Barker, CBS News.
18: 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I've been surfing here since I was a kid. Now, seeing my grandson out on the water, it means everything to me. Watching him and taking in the blue waves, the sea breeze, the blurry horizon.
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I'm John Batchelor. I welcome Malcolm Holmline, Conference of Presidents, Major American Jewish Organizations, the New York Times, Malcolm. As I understand it, the New York Times, publishing an opinion piece by a man named Christoph, has repeated the propaganda of what appears to be an entirely disinformation campaign run by those favoring Hamas, if not Hamas itself. Every name, every aspect is well known as a propagandist, and that this material does not belong in a newspaper of record. That was on one day. The next day was the publication of the exhaustive report by the Israeli government and the IDF officials of the violence against the people who were massacred on October 7th. And that detail is unacceptable as human behavior. But there it is, the savagery unleashed and a planned attack by Hamas. These

0: it's representative of what we've seen happen. As you mentioned, the New York Times purports to be the newspaper of record, and that the timing of the release, it was actually the same day that the report came out on the barbaric behavior and the attacks, the assaults, the nature of what was done to the hostages and the people that were kidnapped from Israel along the border with Gaza on October 7th. I mean, it's beyond any human comprehension about what was done. And yet, the New York Times, using a two-time Pulitzer Prize-winning author, writes a story. And there are several aspects which I think is important, because people say, look, it wasn't the Times, we read it, you know, and it remains with you, because now it becomes a matter of record after Al Jazeera in English, and then newspapers throughout the Middle East and the world then run the story as if it is a factual account. And they quote extensively Ehud Olmert, the former prime minister, who wrote a letter the next day to the Times and said, it's absolutely untrue. I never said the things he said. He said, I in fact, denied knowing the very things that that he made reference to. And also, if you see all the references, the Times piece alleging sexual abuse against Palestinian prisoners relied on sources with clear pro-terror ties. One of them is Sami El-Sai, who yet the Times never informed the readers about his documented history of glorifying terrorism and celebrating the armed attacks against Israelis. And several of the allegations have evolved significantly over time. He previously gave a detailed account of his own detention, this is El-Sai, in early 2025, but in the Times version, the account suddenly becomes dramatically different, more elaborate, highly specific, and with details that were absent from all his earlier accounts. And it relies heavily on Issa Amro, whose account appears to have evolved as well from what he told the Washington Post in 2024, that he was threatened with sexual assault during a 10-hour detention. And by the time the Times article gets out, he's already the victim of a sexual assault. And experts who have examined it said that it's physically impossible to have happened what they claim that Israel trained dogs to do. And John, we traced what the origin of this story, because you know these things are cyclical, the charges. And it turns out that this was originated in the Gaza Health Ministry 2 years earlier. 2 years earlier, and you have often cited the fact that the statistics for victims comes from the Gaza Health Ministry are unreliable and certainly biased in every respect. And yet we see the accounts being taken. And if I could just make a side note, you know, they see the attacks against settlers, the demonization. And while some of them may have acted improperly or even badly and should face consequences for it, the fact is that they are that it's such a small percentage of people involved and living under circumstances where often there were provocations, attacks against them. And yet there's no balance. So when we ask, how is it that people are turning against Israel and why there's the change, especially amongst young people, it's because of the steady diet that they're given in classrooms, on campus, in the media, and accepted as true, even though it's not.
1: Malcolm, the story for me is, what about the New York Times? Given that they claim that they had no coordination between these two releases, they can come forward and print the rest of the story. They could characterize the names in the allegations. They could fill in the blanks that were left for the reader. What is restraining them from more information, not less?
0: It's exactly the right question. And obviously, I don't have the answer, but it's exactly right. And the timing is absolutely concurrent. It came out because they knew the other story was coming out, and they were rushed into it. And, you know, you always have to look today at whether foreign sources of funding, were other influences involved.

0: that prompted, and I'm sure we're going to talk about the latest revelations on the ICC, the International Criminal Court, and against Khan. Again, stories that were bought lock, stock, and sinker, and yet turn out to be of very questionable origin and validity.
1: At the same time, the mayor of New York, Ms. Mamdani, is making remarks that are unacceptable. Do we put this down as coincidence as well?
0: I don't think anything is coincidental anymore. I don't assume it anymore, at least. But you're right to point it out. It's really quite outrageous that the mayor of the city, using city resources, does a video on what they call Nakba Day, which is the Palestinian term for the day of Israel's independence. And the only Nakba is that they refused to accept the UN partition plan, which would have given them the Palestinian state back in 48. And yet he comes out with statements. He, as you know, when these events, real estate events, were taking place at synagogues in New York, he could not come out with a full-throated comment. He limited the police's ability to block 100 feet in front of synagogues, which the speaker of the city council tried to get, and they limited it to 25 feet. And we saw in Brooklyn, in fact, a half a block from my home, these violent demonstrations, people marching up and down the streets with such antagonism and shouting, and there was exchanges, there were even some physical exchanges, but there were hundreds of them, and the mayor, though not supporting the terror, the violence, is validating the concern and saying that they shouldn't be stealing stolen land, and stuff that is just outrageous for the mayor to engage in. And it's consistent with what we're seeing on the universities, in the reports that are coming out. The dog story is just one of many like it. But are they playing because of the demographic change, the increasing Muslim population? Are they doing it because they're trying to stimulate? They're funded. They're paid for this. And all of this coming at a time when we see the general birth rate dropping. So these numbers, the Muslim population looms ever larger. And we have the situation on our campuses. You remember when the Congresswoman Omar talked about all about the Benjamins, or AOC, alleging that support for Israel was related to funding, when in fact we see it's dwarfed by the money that comes to them from Arab sources being expressed in so many ways and in so many vehicles, not only on our campuses and in our elementary schools and in our K-12, and evidence of this appearing everywhere, but it's permeating every sector of society.
1: We're going to the war theaters, Malcolm Hohenlein Conference of Presidents, Major American Jewish Organizations. I'm John Batchelor.
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0: I'm John Batchelor. Malcolm Holdline is here. We're going to the war theaters. First, Iran. The standoff and the search of Hormuz continue, but Iran is a very leaky vessel. Malcolm, I understand the Iranians are working all hours of the day, and they have allies in neighboring countries to move material in and out. Some of that material is war material. What can you tell me?
1: That is absolutely right. And Iran has introduced Hormuz Safe, which is a digital maritime insurance platform for vessels transiting the Straits of Hormuz. This platform, which their Ministry of Economy did, and it issues marine insurance policies and financial liability certificates for cargo moving in and out. And there are designated routes and fees for specialized services. And this is a formal mechanism for them to generate revenue bypassing sanctions resistance transactions, exactly what they're planning for afterwards. As you said, they have been getting more equipment and trying to import. Their exports for 28 days has been zero of oil. And this is beginning to really hit because of the economic implications evident. But also we see that the Saudis have introduced this a land route to get fertilizers and other things out. They supposedly have 3,500 trucks transversing from the Gulf to the Red Sea to be able to bypass the closing of the straits. What there are just so many aspects of this, and especially because the Iranians, it appears, according to CENTCOM and others, that have survived with much more capacity. That 85% of the ballistic missile facilities were hit, and their drone and naval industrial bases were hit in 1,500 strikes. But the feeling is that perhaps 70% of the missiles retained, CENTCOM's head said it's inaccurate, but others are still asserting it. There were 10,000 sorties, 13,000 strikes, and yet they're still able now to open up their underground facilities that they have developed special earth moving equipment to clear the rubble from in front of these facilities. And both drone and missile and other capacities still remain intact, which is very scary when you think about the fact that none of their nuclear equipment has been removed, the production of nuclear equipment damaged but not eliminated, so that they retain enough to be able to strike back if the United States and Israel and as we've learned, UAE, Saudi Arabia have also been engaged in various assaults against Iran and against the Iranian militia in Iraq in the case of Saudi Arabia.
0: We need to go to Lebanon, Malcolm. The ceasefire continues, the violence threatened by Hezbollah and the Israeli strikes against Hezbollah planning more violence. What is the status of the ceasefire? Is there a negotiation that's credible?
1: There are negotiations that are credible in Washington. They've had two sessions at the end of last week, and I understand that another session has been planned, that there was progress made, because the problem never was between the governments of Lebanon and the governments of Israel generally. It is with Hamas, with Hezbollah, and what they have done in Lebanon. So there's possibilities. The real question is, how can they disarm Hezbollah? Hezbollah has refused to be disarmed. So the question now is there a facility or is there some way that working together, Lebanon and Israel, together with the United States and with others, would be able to achieve that objective? It's not clear that it's possible. The Hezbollah continues to operate and periodically threaten Israel. Israel has removed some of their key leaders even in the last few days as they discover immense stockpiles of weapons and underground facilities, 50 kilometers of tunnels underground, some with living facilities and really extensive build-outs. So the what Israel has done up to the Litani, crossing over and eliminating several of the key operatives, including the head of the Hezbollah's military, doesn't seem yet to put enough of a crimp that they get Hezbollah to the table.
0: And Hamas, a man named al-Haddad eliminated. He was one of the, I think, if not the last leader of October 7th. There are many other implicated that paid for it. Hamas is not disarming, Malcolm. What does the Board of Peace mean about Hamas not disarming after all these months?
1: That's an excellent question, and probably the critical one in terms of what we see. You know, Hamas had an election. There was no real outcome to point to. But the killing of Izzaldin was, I think, very important, al-Haddad. It is a message that this guy, who was the last of the original planners of the October 7th, who in fact boasted about his role in those assaults, his elimination, I think, was another important message that you can run, but you can't hide. And that they will continue to go after those who played a central role. Hamas continues to build up its weapons and training people, hiring people, recruiting youngsters to their Hamas flag, and to be there for the day after. So far, the Board of Peace, and I met several of the members last week, is not yet at the stage of implementation of the goals that they set.
0: Do they have an enforcement mechanism? 30 seconds.
1: Not much.
0: Then they can't disarm anyone. They can just talk, correct?
1: They can talk, and hopefully they're counting on a collective effort to disarm and to cut off the weapons coming in. And, you know, Turkey was supposed to play a role. Qatar was supposed to play a role.
0: Right.
1: But we know that they play both sides.
0: Malcolm Hohenlein, Conference of Presidents, Major American Jewish Organizations. I'm John Batchelor.
2: $2.8 million to study fighting hamsters, $11 million on cat constipation, $2.4 million to see if monkeys gamble. This is how Washington spends your tax dollars, funding absurd studies through U.S. universities. Campus Reform is exposing this waste, calling out taxpayer-funded grants that embarrass our institutions. Research dollars should support real progress, medical breakthroughs, innovation, not kitten motion sickness. 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A series brought to you by the Leadership Institute and Radio America.
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6: This Memorial Day, Washington, D.C. takes center stage as the nation comes together to remember, honor, and celebrate the spirit of America. 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
7: CBS News Brief. Breaking news on the Ebola outbreak in Africa. The BBC's Karen Janone has that.
8: The World Health Organization has said that it will host an emergency committee meeting to discuss the deadly Ebola outbreak in the Democratic Republic of Congo.
7: More than 130 deaths, at least 500 confirmed cases, including one American. Aircraft are dropping water on that fast-moving wildfire in Southern California. Andrew Dowd is with the Ventura County Fire Department.
9: It's men and women on the ground and from the air that are fighting this fire, but having the ability to drop up to 1,000 gallons of water per drop and a quick turnaround time from a lake nearby has been instrumental.
7: And after three men were shot to death at an Islamic center in San Diego, Police Chief Scott Wall says they're investigating the killings as a hate crime.
10: There are details and information that we are investigating as to exactly what those, what the hate speech or the hate words were that were conveyed.
7: The teen gunmen were found dead.
11: Two controllers snap on magnetically, which is really cool, and a bunch of games as well. My son is a huge Zelda fan, so we really love Hyrule Warriors Age of Imprisonment. There are other games out there too, but Mark, this is kind of perfect for any gamer in your family, and again, fun for the whole family.
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0: I'm John Baxter. Gordon Chang, at Gordon G. Chang, my colleague and co-host, and we're joined by our good colleague, Charles Burton of Synopsis from Ottawa. The Financial Times, the European paper that doesn't have an electoral vote. Their chief foreign correspondent, Gideon Rockman, says, Trump and Xi will not determine Taiwan's fate, meaning the people of Taiwan will determine their fate, and that's the way it should be. There's no big winner here in the so-called summit. At the same time, another significant columnist for the FT says that right now, China, for all of its braggadocio about how well it's doing, is not anywhere close to the success of previous world powers as they rose. In fact, with 17% of the global GDP, it only has 2% of the bank reserves. In other words, this is a very late to the meeting superpower. Charles, I come to you because the summit now is going to be lost in the morass of other concerns like the Iran war, the Ukraine war, the war in Lebanon that's said to be a ceasefire. However, your measure of the so-called summit, are you disappointed in the results or was this along the lines you expected? Good day to you, Charles.
1: Oh, well, good day. I didn't expect Mr. Xi to quote Thucydides. You know, most Chinese emperors quote ancient Chinese sages to show that they are cultured in the tradition and history and therefore suitable to be the son of heaven. And that clearly is what Mr. Xi hopes for. But in this case, he talked about this Graham Allison's Thucydidean trap, suggesting that the United States is Sparta and China is Athens. And, you know, that Thucydides said that inevitably this would lead to war with a rising power challenging an established authority. I'm surprised that Mr. Trump still hasn't issued a statement refuting this as based on false assumptions, that in fact China is not a rising power challenging the United States, that China is a failing power and doesn't have this sort of role. But the subtext is that the United States should simply accept its position as a power in decline and therefore not attempt to inhibit China's what they regard as right to annex Taiwan or any of the other international activity that China is involved in, because it's fruitless and will only lead to a war similar to the 27-year disastrous, horrendous war, the Peloponnesian War. And you know, this line works well inside China, and it works well with the countries that are uncertain of U.S. support for them economically and in terms of security, but it's not actually true and is really an insult to the United States that the United States would allow a depiction of the United States as a failing empire to go unchallenged. And in addition, it may be a matter of style, but from the Canadian point of view, Mr. Trump continuously saying how much he respects the Chinese leader and how he's a great leader, which has played very well in the Chinese news, and referring to him as a friend, I think is unfortunate because it gives the impression he might actually mean it.
0: Gordon, your thoughts about the summit. Were you disappointed?
2: I was surprised by the reference that Charles mentioned to Graham Allison's Thucydides trap. Also, there was Xi Jinping also on Thursday night talked about new era. That is Xi Jinping speak for the time, not when the United States is challenging China, but the point after that where China is dominant and the United States is nowhere to be seen. So this new era thing is even more insulting. And, you know, Xi Jinping got really petty on the second day of the summit at Zhongnanhai. Those two chairs, Xi Jinping's chair was noticeably higher than Trump's, putting Trump in an awkward position as he was sitting. And that struck me as being the sign of a weak power to do something like that. And, you know, not everyone will agree, but Trump's restraint on replying to the Thucydides trap and new era comments, I thought showed strength. Now, I also think that Xi Jinping's a little bit silly because you know, at the price of forgetting all of those humiliating comments out, Trump's going to hit him back. And we don't know exactly when that will occur, but Trump's going to get him. And the Americans are enraged by this. So I don't think Xi Jinping did himself any favors by doing that.
0: Charles, does the peace continue, trade peace continue? I couldn't get a headline that told me what they decided about trade.
1: Well, the White House readout didn't talk about tariffs. The Chinese readout suggests that tariffs had been discussed. In terms of the, you know, the $17 billion a year agricultural commodity sales that Mr. Trump refers to, and for that matter, the 200 sales of Boeing aircraft, I'm really taking this with a grain of salt because of precedent. I mean, in 2017, Mr. Trump talked about $250 billion worth of Chinese agreement in sales. And in 2020, they talked about $200 billion. Most of that did not happen. And so the record of China maintaining these agreements is weak. And in the Chinese readouts, they didn't make reference to these trade concessions and suggested that these matters were subject to further discussion. So I'm not sure. I'll believe it when I see it, if in fact that amount of agricultural commodities is in fact sold. It would bring, if you add the soybeans to the $17 billion, it brings up the total amount of import of agricultural commodities to about $27 billion, which is not much more than the $24 billion that China took in 2024. So it's not as huge as one might think. And of course, from the foreign point of view, if China's importing more soybeans from the United States, it means they'll be reducing their imports from Brazil and Canada, which further throws those countries into a desire to make more concessions to China to salvage their prosperity. So there are international implications in terms of the United States' relations with other countries vis-a-vis China's desire to co-opt elites and get countries to support China's various activities internationally and their infiltration of those countries domestically.
0: Gordon, you have a question.
2: Charles, Vladimir Putin is scheduled to arrive in Beijing on the 19th of this month. What do you make of that?
1: I think it's part of the Chinese general theater that suggests that China is, in fact, the rising power and therefore the center for international diplomacy. And of course, you do see a series of leaders going to China these days, seeking some sorts of concessions and to give their domestic constituencies the impression that they are taking some kind of response to the economic damage to them by the Trump tariffs and other measures. So I think it's really theater. I mean, Mr. Xi and Mr. Putin have met 40 times. I'm not sure exactly what is hoped to be accomplished in this particular get-together, but I think it's mostly about Mr. Trump has just left and immediately the other junior partner, as Mr. Xi would prefer to see it depicted, arrives in Beijing to get a briefing.
0: About Taiwan's fate, did you see it anywhere, any significant hesitation on the part of China whatsoever about its bellicosity, anything?
1: Well, I think that certainly the, Mr. Trump says that he's learned more about Taiwan than any other country because evidently Mr. Xi spent an entire evening talking about this, according to the president's briefing. The use of the suggestion that the 14 or 13 billion sale of weaponry would be subject to consultation with the Taiwanese and more significantly a kind of bargaining chip with China is a change because, you know, since the Reagan era, there was an agreement that China would not be involved in negotiations over how much weaponry is delivered to Taiwan, that it should be something between the United States and Taiwan alone. Mr. Trump says the 80s are a long time ago. And so it seems that that's changing and that support for Taiwan could be transactional based on other benefits that Mr. Trump can take home.
0: Charles Burton of Synopsis commenting on the summit called by the media, the summit between Xi and Trump. Gordon Chang at Gordon G. Chang. I'm John Batchelor.

0: put all your gear on that you carry, and then roll around on the ground. Now get up. All your gear that's on the ground, that's what you're not going to have in a fight.
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0: I'm John Batchelor with my friend and co-host Gordon Chang at Gordon G. Chang. And we're joined by our guide, our guru on manufacturing and trade these many years, Alan Tonelson, who blogs at Reality Check. Alan, I'll read you from the fact sheet from the White House following the summit in Beijing between President Trump and General Secretary Xi Jinping. Fact sheet, colon, President Donald J. Trump secures historic deals with China, delivering for American workers, farmers, and industry. Your measure of the summit, because the White House has come to a very positive view. Good day to you, Alan.
1: Hi, John, and hi, Gordon. I got to tell you, the more that I read about the summit, even despite this very rosy White House fact sheet, I just keep asking myself, why did it take place in the first place? Nothing seems to have been accomplished. There was no change in U.S. policy toward Taiwan, despite some frankly wacky remarks by Trump. There was no change in U.S. tariff policy. There was no change in U.S. policy regarding technology export controls. There do seem to be a few trade agreements that were signed, including Chinese promises to increase exports in agriculture. Chinese imports in agriculture, apparently 200 Boeing jets. But the Chinese version of how this meeting actually turned out mentioned almost none of this. And so, again, I find myself asking, what was the purpose of the summit? And by the way, there is no reason to think that the meeting will do anything to boost President Trump's popularity. When he went to China last in 2017, it certainly didn't happen.
0: Gordon, you have a question for Alan.
2: Alan, you know, maybe part of this was just an attempt on Trump to give the Chinese an off-ramp. Because I agree with you, you know, in a sense, we don't know a lot because a lot has yet to be documented. But in general, I basically thought that Trump was just being generous, like he's been with Putin and with Kim Jong-un. It's just sort of like here's a chance to attempt to come to some accommodation with the world, and Trump is seeing what the Chinese will do.
1: I don't see that the Chinese position in that regard has changed one little bit. And I think Trump should have known this from the start. The Chinese had indicated absolutely no interest in helping him out on Iran. There are still reports that the Chinese have been aiding Iran militarily in terms of helping Tehran to target American military installations in the Middle East. Again, I just don't see what purpose this has actually served, and I just have this feeling that President Trump is locked into this notion that for some reason, for some unspecified reason, these meetings have to take place. It's become a ritual, it seems to be, practically devoid of any substance.
0: Alan, the Financial Times measures there's no change in the prospect of China. The economy remains weak because of real estate, because of the reluctance of the consumer. I'm being diplomatic, Alan. And because of the manufacturing trade export model that didn't work before and isn't working now. No change in the prospect of the economy. Is this a world power economy? What is your measure?
1: Well, it's certainly an economy that has a lot of influence, but it's clear to me that this influence has been vastly overestimated. And in fact, if the Chinese hadn't retained this near stranglehold on the rare earths minerals and the magnets that these substances are manufactured into, which are critical to so many electronics products, including the defense electronics. If it wasn't for this rare earth stranglehold, I really don't think the Chinese would have a great deal of influence, whatever. Certainly, considering the size of their economy, which of course has grown tremendously, and certainly in terms of what had been until fairly recently rising levels of prosperity for the Chinese people. But in terms of China's global influence, a surprisingly little amount of progress.
0: Gordon, in the White House fact sheet, we can see rosy scenario. Are we doing the same thing to China, rosy scenario, and not looking at the facts?
2: Well, the big issue about the term sheet or the fact sheet that was issued on Sunday is that the Chinese didn't sign on to it. And this has been a pattern. After the October 30 summit between Trump and Xi in Busan, South Korea, again, there was a White House fact sheet dated November 1, but China didn't sign on to that one either. And I think that that's the problem, because we got two different versions of what happened. So, yeah, you know, as Alan says, China is right now in distress. And I think Trump was just trying to smooth things over. And maybe that is the purpose of the summit, Alan. But, you know, on your other comments, I certainly agree with you that if you were to look at it in a normal focus, this was not something that the United States needed to do at this time. But for the failing of China.
1: In fact, I would add that what's really going to matter for U.S.-China relations going forward will be decisions that are entirely in President Trump's hands. First would be whether or not he's actually going to go through with higher tariffs on Chinese products that will be much more firmly grounded in U.S. law than those liberation tariffs were last year. And second, will he go ahead with the $11 billion arms sale that he has already approved to Taiwan last year, but which apparently hasn't gone through in terms of arms actually being transferred? And will he actually approve a second $14 billion arms sale that he's been talking about? And at this summit, or actually right afterwards, he said, maybe I will and maybe I won't. That's entirely up to him.
0: Alan, the industrial and retail sales growth has slowed sharply, according to the Europeans. Does China need our help more than we need their help?
1: Oh, there's no question about that. And I was really struck by that Wall Street Journal report that China's industrial activity has slowed, even though China's exports to everywhere in the world except the United States keep surging. I mean, that's really quite a commentary on how much overcapacity remains in the Chinese manufacturing sector.
0: Gordon, a quick question, 30 seconds.
2: So, Alan, are we going to be in 6 months?
1: Again, I think a lot's going to depend on whether President Trump actually approves those upcoming tariffs, which are in progress now. There need to be investigations, but they've been going on since early this spring. And second, will he approve the Taiwan arms sales? That's unfortunately pretty up in the air right now.
0: Alan Tonelson, Gordon Chang. I'm John Batchelor.

0: Every day, thousands of women across America go for a run, expecting to return home safely. But the brutal murder of Laken Riley by an illegal immigrant shook the nation. Laken did nothing wrong. Her story is every woman's fear. 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Restoring Truth, Correcting Bias in Education, One Story at a Time. 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
7: I'm Vicki Barker. Emergency meeting at the World Health Organization to discuss the Ebola outbreak in the Democratic Republic of Congo that's now killed at least 130 people and sickened 500, including at least one American. CBS's Skylar Henry has that.
8: Dr. Peter Stafford was serving in the DRC as a missionary doctor for a religious charity when he tested positive for Ebola. He will now undergo treatment in Germany. His wife, Rebecca, also a doctor at the mission, their colleague, Dr. Patrick LaRochelle, and the Stafford's four children will also be examined in Germany, as all six were exposed but remain asymptomatic.
7: In San Diego, the search is on for answers after two teenage suspects opened fire on an Islamic center, killing three adults. Police are investigating the attack as a hate crime. CBS News' Gwen Baumgartner is there.
9: San Diego police arrived at the Islamic center just before noon after receiving calls about an active shooter.
10: Maybe around 30 shots, that's what we heard.
9: Police found three deceased adults when they arrived, one of them a beloved security guard.
11: He was a very nice person, having a smile with everybody.
9: As officers swept the center, which houses a mosque and school, children were rushed to safety under police escort.
12: I felt a bit scared. My legs were shaking.
7: The two teens were later found dead in a car. One of the mothers had called police, warning them he was suicidal and had taken her car and weapons. In Southern California, aircraft are dropping water on that massive wildfire, which has devoured 1,300 acres and forced the evacuation of thousands of locals.
13: What do we bring? The essentials, just thought of my dog, all my stuff for my dog and my laptop for my work.
7: Area schools are closed, so is the Reagan Presidential Library. Good news for the 270,000 commuters who use the nation's largest commuter rail system each weekday. Long Island Railroad services resume at noon New York time after management and unions struck a deal. New York Governor Kathy Hochul.
14: This contract will ensure that 3,500 Long Island Railroad employees will be paid fairly for their labor. I want them to know this. I deeply value and respect the hard work they do.
7: President Trump withdraws his support, the kiss of death for Republican candidates who cross him. But Kentucky Congressman Thomas Massie insists he'll prove the exception when he faces a Trump-backed challenger in his state's primary, telling CBS News.
15: He knows I'm tough to beat. He's tweeted probably, what, 8 or 10 times in the last 72 hours. He's literally losing sleep over this race because he's in with both feet.
7: And former L.A. Detective Mark Furman, a key witness in O.J. Simpson's murder trial, has died at 74. This is CBS News.
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7: A British court has sentenced a truck driver to prison for smuggling cocaine in a shipment of underpants.
24: Almost $9.5 million worth of cocaine was stuffed inside a shipment, 28 pallets of Kim Kardashian's line of underwear and shapewear. The National Crime Agency says the shipment of clothing was legitimate, and neither the exporter nor importer were connected to the smuggled load. The 40-year-old driver, who initially denied knowing anything about the cocaine, eventually confessed and has been sentenced to 13 and a half years in prison for drug smuggling. Jennifer Kuiper, CBS News.
7: And finally, lighthouse keepers had heard the sound at night, a low, eerie rumble that sometimes rattled their buildings. Fishermen had heard it, too. Some thought it sounded like distant machinery. Others compared it to thunder. Now, scientists in Alaska have formally traced the noise to the region's humpback whales. They don't know why they make the sound. I'm Vicki Barker, CBS News.
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0: I'm John Batchelor, the New World Report with Alejandro Pena Esclusa, member of the opposition in Venezuela. He is traveling overseas. And Ernesto Araújo, former foreign minister of the Republic of Brazil. He is also traveling. I begin with the news from Cuba. Not only the visit by the director of Central Intelligence to confer with Cuba on what lies ahead for that profoundly troubled state in the hands of men who are indifferent to the fate of its people, but also the surprising news that Raul Castro, the Cuban leader, 94 years old, brother of Castro, Fidel Castro, could be indicted by the United States in connection with Cuba's 1996 shootdown of planes operated by the humanitarian group Brothers to the Rescue. Alejandro, I begin with you. Is this a significant matter in terms of Venezuela, in terms of the people of all of the Americas, that the Castros must pay for their crimes? Good evening to you.
1: Good evening. Yes, John, definitely it has a great significance because Cuba has been the center of promoting revolutions in Latin America and promoting dictatorships, not only in Venezuela and Nicaragua, but also in Bolivia and Honduras. Not always has Cuba been able to obtain their goals, but they're trying. Now, several things have happened that make it very difficult for the actual regime to stay in power. Most important.

0: like the war against Ukraine. So the international situation points out that Cuba has to negotiate in order to have a transition for democracy, pretty much like what is happening in Venezuela, where the director of the CIA also traveled a few weeks ago. So I see some similarities between the Cuban and the Venezuelan transition process.
1: Ernesto, what do you see in this tension to Cuba and in law breaking?
2: Well, John, in the short run, I would say that we have the comings and goings of a regime that is in its deathbed, right? But it's a reflection of the uncertainties that the foreign policy of President Trump is bringing to the scenario. I think the scenario is taking a much better shape than it had before. But I think we still need to get used to the Trump way of operating things. It's clear that he has more and more weight on the situation in Cuba, and that there are negotiations underway somehow. But we still don't know how this is going to play. If you allow me, I was joking with a friend today that Trump foreign policy is like quantum physics, right? It has an indeterminacy figure. You cannot know at the same time what he wants to accomplish and how he wants to accomplish, right? So sometimes you know he wants to get somewhere, but how? In other occasions, you know what he's doing, but you don't know what he's doing it for. So, but it's part of the game. I think is the bottom line is that if we see some sort of zombie regime taking shape in Cuba and going forward with their decades-long project after, I don't know, the midterm elections or something like that, everything that is changing in the good direction and in Latin America will turn again into the bad. Everything will come to earth again very, very quickly. It's already, we have threats about that in Bolivia already and elsewhere. But Cuba is still the beating heart of the totalitarian project for Latin America. And if we don't take this opportunity, it's more decades of decay for the region.
1: Alejandro, Cuba connects directly to Venezuela because it was the muscle and the terror that the Maduro regime counted on. What has changed or what is changing in Venezuela to your mind? Is justice prevailing in Venezuela more than it did under Maduro?
0: Well, last week when we had this interview, John, I thought that the Venezuelan regime was slow walking regarding the complying with the United States. But now there are new developments. Last Saturday, a very important person, Alex Saab, who is a frontman from Maduro, a person who has a lot of information of the corruption in Venezuela, about the money that Maduro and the Rodriguez brothers have in other countries. This person, Alex Saab, was extradited to the United States. It was very difficult for Delcy Rodriguez to do that. First, because officially, although he was originally Colombian, he was also Venezuelan. And according to the Venezuelan constitution, he cannot be extradited, but he was. And the second problem that he had is that this was a signal to the rest of the Chavista that she is obeying orders from the U.S. This is very bad for her. It weakens her. But it's also a demonstration that the White House has still the power in Venezuela, and at the end is the White House is who decides what's going on in my country. Yes.
1: Saab was a connection to Iran. Is that correct? This is not only Iran, it's also Hezbollah in Venezuela. Have they left? Is the Hezbollah contingent left Caracas?
0: To my knowledge, they have not yet. To my knowledge, only the Cuban forces left. And this is very important because they had offices everywhere, but most importantly, in

0: in the armed forces. But now the American militaries have again returned to the Forte Tuna and to the different military quarters in Venezuela. So if the Hezbollahs and Hamas groups are there, they have to watch it because I think things are changing in Venezuela, maybe not as fast as we would like. For example, regarding the political prisoners, the situation remains the same, with half of the political prisoners being released and the other half still in jail. But I think this extradition of Alex Saab points to a very good direction.
1: Ernesto, there's a scandal about a corrupt bank in Brazil that touches the Lula da Silva campaign, but now I read that it also touches Bolsonaro. How so?
2: Well, John, the scandal of the Banco Master actually touches most of Brazilian political scene because Banco Master was being used as a center for distribution of money that not always comes from good sources. Bolsonaro himself has never been accused of being a part of that, Jair Bolsonaro. Lula, it's different. People who are in his cabinet have been accused of being part of the scheme. But there was, since the beginning, the attempt from the part of the Lula campaign and the Lula group to attach the label of corruption that the Banco Master scandal brings to Flávio Bolsonaro's campaign. What happens now is that, well, this whole matter is under investigation. Probably the best piece of evidence is all the conversations that are stored in the owner of the bank, Daniel Vorkaro's cell phone, and this is in the hands of the federal police. So there's a suspicion that they are using this as a means of obtaining not the truth, the whole truth about the matter, but to kind of manage the truth in order to create political facts. And that's the suspicion that this is what happened. So there was this leak of a conversation between Flávio Bolsonaro and the owner of the bank, Daniel Vorkaro, about the financing of a movie on the Jair Bolsonaro's election. This movie was already known about. It's supposed to be launched this year, but people didn't know that there would be a financial participation of the bank. So far, there's nothing illegal in the conversation, right? But the mere fact that Flávio Bolsonaro appears there talking with some sort of friendship with the owner of the bank, this was supposed to be very harmful for Flávio's campaign. That's why we can be suspicious that this was an intentional leak. Well, people will ask, well, why have they not leaked something on Lula, something on Lula's ministers? Well, this is a whole soap opera, Brazilian soap opera situation. The movie apparently would be, I mean, it was intended to be a blockbuster during the campaign. People don't know anymore if this will have this effect. But it's a Hollywood movie with Jim Caviezel, the guy who played Jesus Christ and the Passion of Christ, of Mel Gibson, playing Jair Bolsonaro. But anyway, what matters? Election, votes. The pointer of the polls has not changed a lot. Maybe 1 or 2 points in favor of Lula, or more in disfavor of Flávio. Lula hasn't gone up, but Flávio, maybe he lost 1 or 2 points due to this to these allegations that he would have deals with the disgraced bank. But much less, I think, than was anticipated by the Lula camp. So this goes on. You know how the political cycle is. This is huge tomorrow. Oh, this is very big. This is very big, and in a week, this is forgotten. But it shows that whoever controls the information about this financial scandal can control the outcome of the election. And already, I don't think that's purely Lula who has the control over that, because already yesterday, it was leaked that Lula had a conversation with the owner of the disgraced bank and advised him not to sell the bank in a transaction that was being considered because Lula would was about to appoint a new head of the central bank, and who is responsible for regulation of the bank, of course. And this new director of the central bank or head of the central bank would help bring a much more favorable solution to the bank. This is, I think, is much more serious than the financing of the movie. And this is not now of yesterday. So this is already, let's say, erasing the impression of last week about Flavio's deals with the banker. So this is going to be Brazil for the next 5 months into the election.
1: There's trouble in Bolivia when we come back. Ernesto Araújo, former foreign minister of Republic of Brazil, Alejandro Piña Esclusa, member of the opposition, living in exile from the Venezuelan bully boys. I'm John Batchelor.
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0: I'm John Betts with my two good colleagues, Alejandro Pinas-Sluse and Ernesto Araúja. Gentlemen, Reuters reporting, Bolivia's Evo Morales, held in contempt after missing court in trafficking trial. He's got worse trouble than this, but Bolivia is right now in turmoil. I believe dynamite was used in one of the protests last week. And the question is, who's driving the turmoil, given that they've held an election, the people chose someone who's right of center and looking to reestablish Bolivia as a credible state, whereas Evo Morales represents, let's put it this way, lawbreaking. I come to you, Alejandro. Is Bolivia a bellwether as well? I mean, we can't have all one direction or another. It would seem that Evo Morales is threatening to use his power against the sitting government. Is this something that can be done elsewhere in the Americas, or is Bolivia just an odd man out?
1: Well, Cuba is responsible for this kind of turmoil. That's why it's so important to have a change of regime in Cuba. Why do I say this? Because Evo Morales is not only a founder of the Sao Paulo Forum, but he studied in Cuba, in the Nico López, that is the name, Nico López Higher Center for Ideological Studies, where also Nicolás Maduro studied in Havana. So this guy, Evo Morales, has always been working for Cuba. Also something more, even more important is that he's a leader of the coca grower syndicates in El Chapare. It's a zone for coca growers in Bolivia. And even though growing coca is not legal, they are related to cocaine and drug trafficking. So he is related to drug trafficking. This kind of turmoil, he's organized it many times in the past, not only in Bolivia, but also in Peru, where he has many friends and many allies, and in all the region where the coca growers exist, because he's a regional leader for coca growers. And he's willing to do whatever to recover power in Bolivia, but I really don't think he will make it, John, because the situation in the continent is very difficult for him. He's also been accused for pedophilia. There's a lot of proof for this. He doesn't have the prestige he had many years ago. People think that he robbed the elections in 2019. The Bolivians don't want him anymore. His party got very little vote in the last elections when Rodrigo Paz won the elections just a few months ago. So I don't see how this turmoil can change the government. He's trying, but I don't think he'll make it.
0: Ernesto, we have a minute left. Do you regard Bolivia as a bellwether?
2: Oh, John, it's a very important bellwether. I think after Cuba and Venezuela, Bolivia was one of the most important bulwarks of the whole for the São Paulo, the criminal socialist project for Latin America. And it's so important. Well, it's very centrally located, but also because, and mainly because of the coca production.
0: Evo Morales, a dinosaur, but a threatening dinosaur. Ernesto Araúja, former foreign minister of the Republic of Brazil. Alejandro Pinas-Sluse, traveling in Europe, member of the opposition in Venezuela. I'm John.
3: 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Dr. Martin Luther King Jr. dreamed of a nation where his children would be judged not by the color of their skin, but by the content of their character. 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America is strongest when united, not divided. 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
8: CBS News Brief, with more than 130 deaths from Ebola in the Democratic Republic of Congo now.
9: I'm deeply concerned about the scale and speed of the epidemic.
8: WHO Chief Tedros Ghebreyesus, he's convening an emergency meeting on what he is now calling an epidemic. At least one American infected. Three dead in a suspected hate crime after teen suspects opened fire in San Diego.
10: Today our city was shaken by a violent act of hate here at the Islamic Center of San Diego. And my heart is with every person that is impacted by this horrific tragedy.
8: San Diego Mayor Todd Gloria, the teen suspects were later found dead. And Long Island Railroad services resume at noon New York time. Governor Kathy Hochul hailing successful negotiations with the union.
11: We stood firm for a deal that would not require any additional fare increases or tax increases. Period. Full stop. Got it done.
8: CBS News Brief. I'm
12: two controllers snap on magnetically, which is really cool, and a bunch of games as well. My son is a huge Zelda fan, so we really love Hyrule Warriors Age of Imprisonment. There are other games out there too, but Mark, this is kind of perfect for any gamer in your family, and again, fun for the whole family.
13: And a couple of my recommendations are Metroid Prime 4 Beyond and Pokemon Legends. Super fun games for the Nintendo Switch too. 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

0: I'm John Batchelor, Bill Roggiomai's colleague and friend and co-host of the Foundation for Defense of Democracy, a senior fellow. And we're very pleased to welcome Edmund Fitton Brown, former ambassador from the United Kingdom to Yemen, former UN official for the whole of the Ummah, and now helping us understand the Iran war, which is a reflection of many contests simultaneously. We begin with Iran because most recently, it's not necessary to quote the president. There have been other remarks made by the president before that reflect the same temperament now. Sign or else. The else part is always filled in with major violence. And then we move on to another timeline. Edmund, a very good evening to you. I've lost track of the number of tankers coming out of the Straits of Hormuz, some with transponders on, some off. Sometimes there's a tanker of liquefied natural gas going from Qatar to Pakistan. Other times there are articles about the men who are on those ships stranded in the Persian Gulf and how they're running low on supplies and they don't have any way of dealing with medical emergencies. The stories all become one after a while, and I wonder where this reporting is taking us. It's a peculiar kind of war, but at the same time, the president is threatening major violence again, unleashing the air fleets and the naval fleets. Is that something that we can say we have to anticipate? Because it does appear that the president is using bluster and not cannons.
1: Great to be with you, John. And on this, it's very difficult when we've had so much bluster, as you said. There have been so many threats, so many deadlines, and then extensions of deadlines, that it's difficult to know exactly where this is going. I sense that the president is genuinely frustrated at the moment. His various efforts to get the Iranians to be serious about negotiation have not succeeded. And therefore, he's in a way left with, I guess, three options. I mean, he could simply continue the blockade and hope that the economic pressure on Iran over time will soften their position. But he's clearly losing confidence in that. You've got two options then. One is the sort of the walk away option, which allows the Iranians to declare victory and, of course, leaves the Strait of Hormuz in a completely unacceptable Iranian grip, which it was not in before the war started at the end of February. So in my view, that is not something that the United States can afford to do. And I don't think that the president will do that. So the other possibility, of course, is a re-escalation to the kind of very violent campaign that we saw from the 28th of February through into early April. And I think that is the most likely outcome because, you know, essentially the Iranians seem to have convinced themselves that they can just endlessly spin this out. And I don't think that the US can tolerate that. But of course, the nature of the US campaign will be interesting. Do they go back to the same kind of targeting inside Iran, or do they focus more on coastal defenses and forcing the strait open by military force?
0: Bill, you have a question for Edmund.
2: Hello, Edmund. What happens if re-escalation fails to move the Iranians to cut a deal or fails to collapse the regime? What is the Trump administration's play at that point?
1: Well, you know, it's a good question. And of course, again, this does also play into the issue of time, the Iranian belief that time is on their side, the general sense in the United States that time is not on the US's side. Now, I don't necessarily buy that, but you know, because people are focused on political advantage, they're focused on the midterms, therefore, and also, I think, generally speaking, you know, there's sort of a lack of stomach in the West for prolonged campaigns. And of course, in a way, President Trump has brought this upon himself by saying no more forever wars. And therefore, if he does involve the United States in a war, it needs to be a relatively rapid one. Otherwise, you know, he can immediately be accused of starting his own long war or forever war. So, what would they do? I mean, this is the question. I think that we have to come back to the basic objectives of the war. Now, one of them was related to the nuclear program. One was related to the ballistic missile program. One was related to the proxy militias. And one was related to the human rights of the Iranian people. It may be that eventually the US has to draw a line and say, we've achieved enough by military force that we can now walk away and say that we have won. And I've seen people put together statistics which can be reasonably persuasive about the attrition of the nuclear program, the attrition of the ballistic missile program, the attrition of the proxy militias. The problem is, of course, the human rights of the Iranian people. That's been quietly forgotten, I would say, in most of the discussions. And the Strait of Hormuz remains a real thorn in America's side, because at the moment it's closed, and the America cannot walk away and leave the Strait closed. And therefore, I think you get sucked back in to an enforcement exercise, even if you say that you no longer need to attack the other Iranian programs.
0: The negotiating table is frozen for the moment, so I want to go east and west. First, I'll go east to China. The president in Beijing meeting with Xi Jinping, and I believe the remark was that China's ready to help the U.S. in the Straits of Hormuz. Help how? And here's the puzzle, Edmund. China needs that oil. Its latest statistic of industrial output and consumption, and also its future banking needs, are very poor numbers, even given that they distort them sometimes. And therefore, China needs that oil. It doesn't need anything being chipped off its GDP expectations. And the other detail here is that China profits by having the U.S. distracted into an intractable situation in the Straits of Hormuz, because it puts pressure on Taiwan. It also makes China feel much more powerful and admired in the world, that it doesn't get bogged down in unsolvable conflicts. How do you judge China's non-participation or lip service in the Straits of Hormuz, which is affecting the whole planet, not just China?
1: Yes, I mean, I think you set out the various parameters really well, John. And, you know, it was interesting looking at the optics of the Trump-Xi summit. There's no doubt that the Chinese feel like they are the wiser partner or the wiser participant in this strategic, what are we going to call it, rivalry with the United States. They feel that they gain a lot by playing a longer game. And I think it's one of the reasons for optimism that they may not plan to do anything intemperate or rapid in the case of Taiwan. I was worried, though, to see that President Trump, after the visit, talked about military support to Taiwan and, you know, that being depending on how the Chinese behave. It does suggest that there is at least some thought in the States about Taiwan as a sort of a bargaining chip in getting Chinese cooperation in other areas. Now, I hope that's not the case, because I think it would be a strategic mistake, a very serious strategic mistake, for a number of reasons. Yes, I could see the Chinese wanting to play that game, because it is, as you say, in their interest anyway to reopen the Strait of Hormuz. And here's one positive, which is that China still adheres to the law of the sea, and it does not believe that Iran has any right to control the Strait of Hormuz. And I do think it's important that the international community comes together on that point and makes it clear to Iran that its presumptions on the Strait of Hormuz are completely unacceptable.
0: Forgive me, Bill. I want to go west first before I turn away from it. West is Europe, the European Union and NATO. There are provisions for the Europeans to join in the Red Sea and the worrying about Bab el-Mandeb. There are also provisions for the UN, for the EU, NATO nations to join in after conflict has ended in the Straits of Hormuz. The question here is, what is Europe waiting for? What are they watching for? Where is Europe on the map of this negotiation, Edmund?
1: It's a very fair question, and I think it's one that the US has asked of the Europeans. I don't think the Europeans have yet given a satisfactory answer. Of course, it's difficult for the Europeans as well, because, as we've said before, the way that President Trump has conducted this campaign has made it almost impossible for any like-minded European state to get involved on America's side, because of some of the intemperate things that President Trump has said, and also because of the lack of clearly articulated war aims. Nevertheless, the United States is entitled to ask the Europeans, you know, you need the Strait open. What are you doing about it? Now, there has been some diplomacy, as you know. I think it was kicked off by Keir Starmer some weeks ago, talking about means short of kinetic means for reopening the Strait. It hasn't delivered anything much. One of the things that's interesting going on in the background, by the way, and it's worth just highlighting this, sometimes the Iranians are getting their messages out about what's being discussed. And that can also lead to people drawing conclusions. And I was on another interview yesterday where the conclusion was that the Europeans were negotiating to pay tolls to go through the Strait. Now, that's not clear to me. That's something that the Iranians are trying to give the impression that the international community is divided over the Strait and they're going to be able to pick people off one by one. They have, of course, successfully signed deals, or at least they are implementing deals with Pakistan and Iraq, where the Pakistanis and the Iraqis are effectively paying to get their vessels through the Strait of Hormuz. I don't think it's clear that that's what the Europeans are doing. We can see that Macron is talking to the Iranians, but this is, you know, this can be on a whole range of subjects, and the Iranians then spin it into their best advantage. In my view, the Europeans need to get much more united and much more forceful about the Strait of Hormuz. What is needed is a strong international statement, not just from the United States, but also from countries that are not currently at war with Iran, to say that the Iranian claims on the Strait of Hormuz are both illegal and will be met with force if there's any attempt to enforce it on the Iranian side to stake that claim by force.
0: Bill, you have a question.
2: Yeah, this dovetails to what you're just discussing here, Edmund. The Europeans, the Indians, the Chinese, they're affected far more by this shutdown than the United States is, and yet they all appear on the surface to be passive. What is holding them back? Are they just waiting for the United States to solve this problem? Are they hoping that the problem will take care of itself somehow?
1: Well, I think that I'm afraid there is an element of that. You know, this is the risk that the U.S. ran, of course, by going into this unilaterally and without full consultation. I mean, that's what's created a situation where the rest of the world is sort of very hesitant to get involved. I've been quite impressed by the Emiratis, who've, you know, talked in much more forceful terms about forcing the Strait open. And I do think that we need a renewed push for an international coalition to force the Strait open. You know, it is difficult. You know, this is a choke point, and it's a choke point that is not only under the guns of the Iranians, but also, of course, anyone who goes there and tries to enforce anything at the moment is also, you know, in a sense, potentially running foul of the U.S. presence there. So, you know, this needs to be properly coordinated. And I mean, if ever there was a case, I think, for a renewed American push to say, look, we're not asking for people to participate in the campaign that started on the 28th of February, but we do need to insist on the opening of the Strait, because otherwise, you know, this is the beginning of the end of the law of the sea. And, you know, the next thing is that people will be closing the Mediterranean, closing the Red Sea, and indeed pretty much any other strategic waterway.
0: We're speaking to Edmund Fitton Brown of the Foundation for Defense of Democracy and Bill Rajo. When we come back, a report about October 7th. I'm John Batchelor.

0: 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Now get up. All your gear that's on the ground, that's what you're not going to have in a fight.
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0: I'm John Betzer with Edmund Fitton Brown and Bill Raggio. Report on October 7th. The horror of October 7th. The violence against women in particular. But all the human beings there were treated unacceptably badly. And the men who did this and commanded it and directed it and paid for it are on a list, as I understand. One of them, Al Haddad, is no longer with us after an Israeli airstrike in Gaza recently. However, we have the decision by the New York Times in some fashion to publish a report about Israeli violence against Palestinians. And that Israeli violence against Palestinians was posted in the New York Times almost at the same time that the report of October 7th came out. Coincidence, perhaps. However, Edmund, you have written and spoken about these matters. The New York Times has published something that is clearly from the Palestinian sources only, compromised organizations that have been long identified as propaganda. And yet, and it comes out at the same time in the New York Times that the reporting of October 7th, which is heavily documented by many, many authorities. This is a tangle for us. Can we sort it out, Edmund? Is there anything to be done?
1: Well, it's difficult, of course, John, because, you know, you have your First Amendment here in the United States, and therefore it's difficult to push back against irresponsible publications. And, you know, although the State of Israel seems to have launched a lawsuit against the New York Times over this this article by Nicholas Kristof, that's the name of the journalist, published on the 11th of May, published the day before the, as you said, very well documented report about the Palestinian sexual violence against against Israelis. And by the way, you know, a lot of the documentation of what the Palestinians have done was actually originally documented by the Palestinians themselves. Hamas were so pleased with what they were doing that they you know, condemn themselves out of their own propaganda. So there's no comparison between these two things. On the one case, you have a highly contentious, very poorly sourced report from the New York Times, and on the other, you have this gigantic and extremely troubling and comprehensively documented indictment against an entire organization in Hamas. Why did the New York Times publish the day before? They deny that they were running interference against the charges against Hamas. But I think we have to say that the timing looks extremely suspicious from that point of view. The Israelis have, undermined the case for the New York Times article comprehensively as a modern day blood libel. There is this awful passage in it, which, if you'll forgive me, I'll mention it, but it's about using dogs to rape prisoners. This has been dismissed by veterinary experts who say that it is a biological impossibility to train a dog to do that. Also, as you said, the sourcing of this is really bad. It's basically a litany of anti-Israeli activists. There's nothing here that looks like it is sourced to anyone objective at all. And indeed, the article appears to misrepresent what former Israeli Prime Minister Ehud Olmert said, and he has reprimanded the New York Times for misrepresenting his views. So to my mind, the New York Times has completely disgraced itself here, but it has doubled down, and it has said it's not going to publish any kind of apology. And it's trying to attack the motivation of people who have attacked the article.
0: Bill, we have time for another question.
2: Yeah, I'm shocked that the New York Times at the same time didn't run an expose on the Israelis making matzah using the blood of Palestinians. I mean, but what does this New York Times report say about how the pro-Palestinian cause has penetrated the U.S. media? And how does this portend for the support for Israel inside the U.S. for the future?
0: About 30 seconds, Edmund.
1: Okay. I mean, well, first of all, I will say that the coverage of the New York Times and a lot of the U.S. media of the Gaza conflict was horribly one-sided, and that tells us, again, that something has shifted in the U.S. What does it mean for the future for Israel? I think as long as Israel can depend upon American decency and fair play, then I think there's a good chance that the US government will continue to shelter Israel against malicious attacks from others. But if I were Israeli, I would be worried about this, because increasingly it does feel as if the future security of Israel is either in their own hands in terms of their ability to defend themselves, or in the hands of an increasingly small American minority that is determined to defend them, rather than the majority who seem you know, either not to care or in some cases to be hostile.
0: Edmund Fitton Brown, Bill Roggio, I'm John Bachelor.
3: $2.8 million to study fighting hamsters, $11 million on cat constipation, $2.4 million to see if monkeys gamble. This is how Washington spends your tax dollars, funding absurd studies through U.S. universities. Campus Reform is exposing this waste, calling out taxpayer-funded grants that embarrass our institutions. Research dollars should support real progress, medical breakthroughs, innovation, not kitten motion sickness. 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
9: I'm Vicky Barker. The head of the WHO says that Ebola outbreak in the Democratic Republic of Congo is now an epidemic.
10: Beyond the confirmed cases, there are more than 500 suspected cases and 130 suspected deaths.
9: Some of those deaths outside the DRC, at least one American infected. Grace Tan was part of an Ebola response team that partnered with USAID until it was killed off by the Trump administration.
11: Response is very complicated, and there's a lot of training that has to go into it to make sure that response is done well. That funding disappeared. Funding for Ebola programs disappeared last year.
9: The CDC has mandated border controls barring non-Americans from the affected countries from entering the U.S. In San Diego, two teen gunmen opened fire at an Islamic center, killing three men.
12: We were having lunch and I heard at least a dozen shots. They sounded like from a semi-automatic weapon. And then there was a pause, and then another dozen shots.
9: It's being investigated as a hate crime. The teen suspects were later found dead. That fire in Southern California is moving and spreading fast. Fire officials ordering 13,000 people in its path to get out.
13: Our number one priority is getting everyone evacuated in the front of the fire.
9: The nation's largest rail commuter network is back on track. Long Island Railroad services resume at noon New York time. New York Governor Kathy Hochul hailing the horse trading that ended the strike.
14: Negotiations are rarely easy, but I have a lot of respect for the collective bargaining process that unfolded over the last few days.
9: Voters in the state of Georgia are heading to the polls today.
15: More than a million ballots have already been cast in Georgia's primary, and State Election Director Blake Evans says they are ready for even more today.
16: We have 159 counties throughout the state that are well prepared. They're going to be processing voters quickly. We expect lines to be short.
15: On the ballot are key statewide races from governor to agriculture commissioner and from Congress to the state legislature. In order to avoid a June runoff, candidates have to capture more than 50% of the vote in their race. Jonathan O'Brien for CBS News, Atlanta.
9: And was it the pandemic? Is it social media? CBS's Michael George reports on an epidemic of anxiety in school-aged children.
17: Researchers in Boston found between 2014 and 2023, there was a 4% rise in children being diagnosed with a mental health issue during the routine visits. Most alarming, they say there's been a 300% increase in doctor's visits related to anxiety.
9: This is CBS.
18: Join Adriana Diaz and Kelly O'Grady for the perfect start to your weekend. 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
9: Google kicks off its annual developer conference today. Tech contributor Ian Scher.
20: This is a critical moment for Google, and not just because there's so much competition for AI, but also because this is the time that it gets attention from software and hardware developers around the world. They all are paying attention to see how Google is going to improve its AIs and make them easier to integrate into various different apps and devices and websites.
9: And a British TV network has pulled all episodes of its reality series Married at First Sight after two former contestants said they were raped and a third said she'd been sexually assaulted. The producers are defending their safeguarding standards, but British regulators are calling for a criminal investigation. And the head of a new media watchdog says any format involving couples who meet for the first time on their wedding day was always going to carry a high level of risk. I'm Vicky Barker, CBS News.
21: 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I've been surfing here since I was a kid. Now, seeing my grandson out on the water, it means everything to me. Watching him and taking in the blue waves, the sea breeze, the blurry horizon.
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24: This is America in the Morning from Westwood One. Good morning, I'm John Trout. It's Tuesday, May 19th, 2026. Here's what's coming up on America in the Morning.
25: A deadly shooting at a San Diego mosque. Three people were killed and two teen suspects were later found dead nearby. I'm Sue Aller.
26: A primary eve message to Kentucky Republicans from President Trump.
27: Nancy's the worst congressman.
26: I'm Richard Johnson.
28: The Trump administration has announced a fund to pay Trump allies who say the Biden Justice Department mistreated them. Sagar Meghani, Washington.
29: On Wall Street, stocks were mixed yesterday. Investors are watching bond yields rise, making some people antsy. I'm Jessica Ettinger.
0: The U.S. High Court sends cases surrounding the Voting Rights Act back to the lower courts. I'm Clayton Neville.
24: Commuter chaos ends as a railroad strike is over in New York City and remembering a key witness from the O.J. Simpson trial. All ahead on America in the Morning. It's 7 after. Three people shot and killed during an attack on a mosque in San Diego Monday morning in what police immediately described as a hate crime. Sue Aller reports the attackers, identified as a pair of teenagers, took their own lives blocks away.
1: She believed her son was suicidal, and she began to share information that several of her weapons were missing.
25: Three men are dead after what police are calling a hate crime shooting at the Islamic Center of San Diego, the largest mosque in the county. The mosque campus also includes the Al-Rashid School.
1: At about 11:43, we received a call of an active shooter at the Islamic Center. Within 4 minutes, officers arrived on scene and observed immediately what appeared to be deceased victims out in front.
25: San Diego Police Chief Scott Wall says all students and staff were safely evacuated from the scene.
2: There is no further threat. Both suspects in this case are deceased. All of the kids are safe.
25: Moments after police responded to the late Monday morning attack, officers were called to another nearby location where they discovered a vehicle stopped in the middle of the street.

0: down.
1: In response, police departments in cities including New York, Los Angeles, and Washington, D.C. have increased patrols around mosques and other houses of worship as a precaution. I'm Sue Aller.
2: Today is the busiest primary day so far in the 2026 election cycle as voters in six states cast their ballots. Correspondent Rich Johnson reports the most watched race is in Kentucky, where an incumbent Republican member of Congress is fighting for his job.
3: Seven-term Kentucky Republican Thomas Massey is trying to survive another full-throated White House campaign to oust a Republican viewed as disloyal.
4: Massey's the worst congressman in the history of our country, always voting against Republicans and good values. So get rid of Thomas Massey.
3: That Monday evening social media post by President Trump caps another effort to unseat a long-serving Republican who failed to vote with Trump on some issues. That effort was successful over the weekend when Louisiana Senator Bill Cassidy lost his GOP primary. The effort also includes a major break of the tradition that civilian leaders of the military stay out of politics. Here's Defense Secretary Pete Hegseth.
5: When conservatives are fighting the most radical left in American history, too often Massey's instinct is to throw elbows at fellow Republicans instead of the people who are destroying our country.
3: Echoing the president, Hegseth praised Massey's primary challenger, Ed Gallrine, who recently told supporters about his first thought when he first met Trump.
6: And the first thing that struck me is he looks 20 years younger in person.
3: But Gallrine also says he won Trump's support because he saw what Gallrine called his top secret military record from his days as a Navy SEAL. Massey's been campaigning hard in his district that includes the Kentucky suburbs of Cincinnati and says he has received some help.
7: I had three members of Congress and one former member of Congress campaigning with me Saturday. That's not something that you see in those circumstances. I have friends in Congress and they're sticking their neck out for me.
3: Massey's comment courtesy of Scripps News. There are other big races to watch today, including in Kentucky, the fight to succeed retiring Senator Mitch McConnell. In Georgia, both parties are choosing nominees for the open governor's seat. Republicans are fighting to challenge Democrat incumbent Senator John Ossoff. And Alabama's confused redistricting effort means that voters in three congressional districts will vote as planned today, but the primaries in four other districts are on hold. I'm Richard Johnson.
2: 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It's 12 after. A massive new fund is raising eyebrows in Washington with payouts earmarked for folks who say they were wronged by the Biden Justice Department. That and more after these messages.
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3: Welcome back. Here with America in the Morning. The calendar says May. It feels like August in many places. Here's AccuWeather.com meteorologist Matt Rindy.
4: An active spring weather pattern continues across the nation today, and the biggest concern will be the threat for severe thunderstorms. That will stretch from Texas and Oklahoma northeastward through Mississippi Valley, Ohio Valley, and into portions of the Great Lakes. Thunderstorms developing this afternoon and evening may produce damaging wind gusts, large hail, and torrential downpours that could lead to some localized flooding. The strongest storms are expected in parts of the southern plains into the Midwest, where several clusters of thunderstorms may develop throughout the day. Some thunderstorms may continue into tonight, especially from the mid-Mississippi Valley into the Great Lakes, where repeated rounds of heavy rainfall could create additional flooding concerns. Meanwhile, a significant surge of heat continues to cross much of the eastern United States. Highs within the afternoon will climb into the 80s and lower 90s from the southeast and mid-Atlantic northward to the northeast and Ohio Valley. Many areas will run 10 to nearly 20 degrees above average for this time of year, and daily records will be challenged or broken. The combination of heat and humidity may also increase the risk of heat-related illness, especially in urban locations. In sharp contrast, much cooler air remains in place across portions of the north-central United States. Highs in portions of the Dakotas, Minnesota, and northern Rockies will remain mostly in the 40s and 50s, with some locations running 10 to 20 degrees below average. Some higher elevations of the Rockies may even see some snow showers late today and tonight. That's the weather across America. It's going to be a cool day in Seattle, Washington, with clouds and sun and an afternoon shower, high up to 62. Atlanta, Georgia will be much warmer with breaks of sunshine and a high near 90. That's the nation's weather. I'm AccuWeather.com meteorologist Matt Rindy.
3: 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Following the agreement with the DOJ, the Trump administration is setting up a $1.7 billion fund to pay people, including Trump allies, who claim the Biden Justice Department mistreated them. Washington correspondent Sagar Magani reports.
5: The Trump administration has announced a $1.7 billion fund to pay Trump allies who say the Biden Justice Department mistreated them. The president's long said the previous administration targeted both him and his allies. The fund is part of a deal to resolve his $10 billion lawsuit against the IRS over the leak of his tax returns. Earlier this year, the president said any potential damages might go to charity.
6: Well, I think what we'll do is do something for charity. You know, we're thinking about doing something for charity. We'll give money to charity. We can make it a substantial amount. Nobody would care because it's going to go to numerous, very good charities.
5: Instead,
7: really, the report should be Donald Trump is setting up a $1.7 billion political slush fund for the Proud Boys and the Oath Keepers and his other political lieutenants and hangers-on.
5: Jamie Raskin, other Democrats, and government watchdogs say they'll fight what they believe is a corrupt, unprecedented resolution, warning it will both enrich Trump allies with taxpayer dollars and lead to meritless political persecution claims. Sagar Magani, Washington.
3: Mark Furman, the former Los Angeles Police Department detective who played a central role in the 1995 O.J. Simpson murder trial, has passed away. Furman became a key figure after discovering a bloody glove at Simpson's Rockingham estate that prosecutors said matched a glove found at the murder scene. Furman, whose credibility was damaged after audio recordings surfaced of him using racial slurs, was accused of lying on the witness stand and was convicted of perjury in 1996, making him the only person associated with the Simpson case to be convicted of a crime related to that trial. Mark Furman was 74. It's 18 after. A court loss for Elon Musk. When America in the Morning continues after these messages.
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3: Welcome back. You're with America in the Morning. It's 20 after. CNBC's Jessica Ettinger has a look at Tuesday business with a particular focus on the bond market. Jessica.
15: Wall Street opens this morning after a mixed day yesterday. Bond yields hit their highest in a year. President Trump saying he postponed today's planned attack on Iran. That seemed to help the Dow rise about 150 points yesterday.
16: I'm really bullish on the market, but I think one caution that really throws caution to me is where the 10-year Treasury yields were headed over the past couple of weeks as they've headed higher. The cost of energy going up is getting to be a real deal that we're going to have to deal with. Inflation still needs to be looked at, and this 10-year Treasury yield going up needs to be looked at. So there is some caution that needs to be taken here.
15: Howard Capital's Vance Howard on CNBC. Elon Musk lost in his federal court case against OpenAI. He claimed it was supposed to stay as a nonprofit. 3 weeks of testimony didn't matter in the end. The jury said the lawsuit was filed too late after the statute of limitations on the claim had run out. William Savitt is OpenAI's lead attorney. He spoke with CNBC.
17: We're delighted with the result, of course, and it is remarkable that it didn't take these jurors who have listened to 3 weeks of intense testimony and reviewed thousands of documents to take less than a couple of hours to reach the conclusion in the right one that Mr. Musk's claims were not viable.
15: President Trump's pick for Fed Chair Kevin Warsh will be sworn into that role on Friday. This week, Chair Jay Powell is holding down the job. U.S. crude oil topping $107 a barrel yesterday before pulling back to about $105. The day before the missiles were launched into Iran, it was $67 a barrel.
18: There's pockets of shortages, but what happens when we hit tank bottoms? And that's coming any week now. In some products like diesel and distillate, you're there. Motor oils, you're there. Gasoline in the U.S. in July, you're going to be there. So when that happens, the deficit turns into a shortage and you got problems.
15: ABAX Markets co-chairman Jeff Curry on CNBC. Regeneron shares fell after its late-stage trial for a melanoma treatment disappointed. NextEra Energy buying Dominion Energy in a deal between two key players in the race to power up AI data centers across the U.S. Facebook and Instagram parent Meta beginning job cuts this week. It's moving to use more AI. Home builders are feeling a touch better about their business in the latest sentiment survey from the National Association of Home Builders.
19: The NAHB cited rates as well as rising gas prices and economic uncertainty related to the war in Iran, which all continue to dampen buyer demand. The survey also found fewer builders cutting prices in May.
15: CNBC's Diana Olick. On today's watch list, earnings are coming from Home Depot, plus Toll Brothers and Cava. 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
3: Thank you, Jessica. Now 24 after. When we return on America in the Morning, the Voting Rights Act is back before the nation's highest court after these messages.
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3: Now 26 after, thanks for listening. You're with America in the Morning. The U.S. Supreme Court is directing lower courts to take another look at a pair of cases involving whether private individuals and groups can sue to enforce a provision in the Voting Rights Act. Correspondent Clayton Neville explains.
23: The move by the High Court comes in light of its landmark ruling last month, essentially weakening Section 2 of the Voting Rights Act. The High Court found Louisiana mapmakers relied too heavily on race when they redrew the state's voting boundaries to comply with Section 2 of the Voting Rights Act. Critics of that decision have said it'll likely make it more difficult for minority voters and voting rights groups to successfully challenge voting maps under Section 2. Currently, that section is at the heart of two different cases challenging legislative maps drawn in Mississippi and in North Dakota after the 2020 census as violations of Section 2. The Mississippi case was brought by the NAACP, and in the North Dakota dispute, it was the Turtle Mountain Band of Chippewa Indians, also the Spirit Lake Tribe and some Native American voters that sued. An attorney for the Native American Rights Fund said that sending the case back was the right call and vowed to keep fighting to ensure that Native voters have the ability to vote and affect change in their communities. I'm Clayton Neville.
3: New York Governor Kathy Hochul announced that the Long Island Railroad strike that paralyzed commuters traveling into Manhattan Monday came to an end Monday night. The railroad and five unions reached a tentative deal to end the three-day walkout, which caused the 300,000 daily riders to seek alternative transportation. Details of the deal were not disclosed, but it does include pay raises for the workers. Due to the lateness of the agreement, there will be limited service for the morning commute Tuesday, but full service restored by this afternoon. America in the Morning for Tuesday, May 19th, 2026 is produced by Jeff McKay. I'm John Trout. This is Westwood One.
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0: Abdullah.
1: Ebola in the Democratic Republic of Congo now.
2: I'm deeply concerned about the scale and speed of the epidemic.
1: WHO Chief Tedros Ghebreyesus, he's convening an emergency meeting on what he is now calling an epidemic. At least one American infected. Three dead in a suspected hate crime after teen suspects opened fire in San Diego.
3: Today our city was shaken by a violent act of hate here at the Islamic Center of San Diego. And my heart is with every person that is impacted by this horrific tragedy.
1: San Diego Mayor Todd Gloria, the teen suspects were later found dead. And Long Island Railroad services resume at noon New York time. Governor Kathy Hochul hailing successful negotiations with the union.
4: We stood firm for a deal that would not require any additional fare increases or tax increases. Period. Full stop. Got it done.
1: CBS News Brief.

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1: This is America in the Morning from Westwood One. Coming up this half hour.
2: Lots at stake in two high-profile runoff elections in Texas with early voting now open. I'm Clayton Neville.
3: A gun and a notebook link Luigi Mangione to the killing of UnitedHealthcare CEO Brian Thompson can be used as evidence. Julie Walker, New York.
4: Prosecutors in Minnesota are charging an ICE agent in the non-fatal shooting of a Venezuelan man.
5: 4 counts of assault.
4: I'm Jennifer King.
6: 4 crew members are recovering after a crash involving 2 Navy jets. I'm Mike Hempen.
7: Fast jury verdict for Musk versus Altman. I'm the new old tech guy, Chuck Palm.
8: Elsie Hewitt has confirmed that she is parenting alone. I'm Kevin Carr.
1: Back after these messages.
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1: Welcome back. Here with America in the Morning. It seems a little early to be hitting 90 degrees for daytime highs in many locations, but here's AccuWeather.com meteorologist Matt Rindy.
13: A surge of unusual heat continues to build across the eastern United States today, with afternoon temperatures climbing into the 80s and 90s from the southeast through the middle Atlantic into portions of the northeast and Ohio Valley. Many areas are going to run 10 to nearly 20 degrees above average for this time of year, and a few daily records will be challenged or even broken this afternoon. Warm temperatures at night will also provide little relief in some locations. In sharp contrast, it's going to be much cooler across the north central United States, with high temperatures in parts of the Dakotas and Minnesota into the northern Rockies, staying mostly in the 40s and 50s. That will put some highs at 20 degrees below average, and some higher elevations of the Rockies could even pick up late season snow late today and tonight. In between these two areas, an active severe weather pattern stretches from parts of Texas and Oklahoma northeastward through the Mississippi Valley, Ohio Valley, and portions of the Great Lakes. Thunderstorms developing this afternoon and evening may produce damaging wind gusts between 60 and 70 miles per hour. There could be some large hail and torrential downpours that could lead to localized flooding. The strongest storms are expected from parts of the southern plains into the Midwest, where several clusters of severe thunderstorms may organize. Some of the storms may continue into tonight, especially from the mid-Mississippi Valley into the Great Lakes, increasing the risk for repeated heavy rainfall and local flooding concerns. Across the West Coast and the Desert Southwest, conditions are generally going to be quieter with a mix of sun and some clouds. Scattered showers will continue across parts of the Pacific Northwest, while much of the California area and Desert Southwest remain dry. That's the nation's weather. I'm AccuWeather.com meteorologist Matt Rindy.
1: 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Today, primary day in six states, including the Kentucky House race involving one-time Trump ally Thomas Massey. Next week, we'll see high-stakes races in Texas, where early voting is open in two Republican runoff elections. Correspondent Clayton Neville reports President Trump is held off on an endorsement in the state Senate race.
2: It's been a high-profile, high-dollar Senate race for incumbent senior senator from Texas John Cornyn and his opponent, Texas Attorney General Ken Paxton. Cornyn has represented the state for longer than four decades, and Paxton has pointed to Cornyn's record during those 40-plus years. He spoke with Newsmax.
14: This guy, John Cornyn, has been in office for 42 years, since I was in college, and I'm 63. He's running for a fifth term, which no one's done in Texas history. And I've spent the last 14 months on the road asking one question. What good thing has John Cornyn done? What one good thing has he accomplished?
2: Cornyn has blasted Paxton as a leader and pointed to criminal allegations against him and an alleged affair with Paxton and his wife that played out publicly. Cornyn also insists Paxton can be beat by the Democrats, which hasn't happened since the 1990s in the Lone Star State.
15: We haven't elected a Democrat since 1994. But again, Ken Paxton puts all of that at risk.
2: Cornyn said that James Tallarico, the Democratic candidate on the ticket in November, is Beto O'Rourke 2.0. O'Rourke nearly beat Senator Ted Cruz in Texas in recent years, but ultimately lost to the Republican.
15: The press have fallen in love with him. He is a socialist in the image of Bernie Sanders and totally out of step with what I believe the Texans want.
2: Tallarico has been called a progressive, and President Trump called him weird.
16: The Democrats have a weird candidate. Six genders. He's a vegan. All of a sudden, he's not a vegan. He was a vegan. Now, all of a sudden, he's not. Texas doesn't like vegans.
2: Another key Republican runoff in Texas is the race for attorney general to replace Ken Paxton. Mays Middleton is challenging Congressman Chip Roy. Early voting continues in Texas. Election day is May 26th in the runoffs. I'm Clayton Neville.
1: President Trump announced Monday that he was holding off on a new bombing campaign against Iran, saying a group of Middle East nations, including Saudi Arabia, asked him to delay his plan. Correspondent John Gambrill reports a drone strike Sunday at a United Arab Emirates nuclear plant is the latest blow to the Iran ceasefire.
17: I was asked by Saudi Arabia, Qatar, UAE, and some others if we could put it off for 2 or 3 days, a short period of time, because they think that they are getting very close to making a deal. And if we can do that where there's no nuclear weapon going into the hands of Iran, I think, and if they're satisfied, we will be probably satisfied also.
18: The United Arab Emirates says that a drone has struck a generator on the perimeter of its Baraka nuclear power plant. This is a major issue for the UAE, as the Baraka plant and its four reactors provide about a quarter of all electricity for this country on the Arabian Peninsula. No one has claimed responsibility yet for the attack. The UAE says that three drones came over its western border. It shot down two of them, and the other one was able to make the strike at Baraka. Now, the UAE says there's no radiological leak at the site. That's been confirmed also by the International Atomic Energy Agency, the UN's nuclear watchdog. And the UAE says it's still investigating who launched these drones. However, Iran and Iranian-backed Shia militias in Iraq conducted numerous drone attacks on Gulf Arab states during the war between the United States, Israel, and Iran that is still in a shaky ceasefire even today. This attack is likely to potentially draw the UAE further in. It's been trying to show that it's open again for business, that it's a safe haven for investments. But these continued attacks continue to shake this country, and it continues to draw into question whether the ceasefire will hold, particularly as President Donald Trump has hinted that America could go back to combat operations as well.
17: We've had periods of time where we thought pretty much getting close to making a deal, and didn't work out, but this is a little bit different. Now, we're ready going tomorrow very big, and not something I wanted to do, but we have no choice because we cannot let Iran have a nuclear weapon.
18: And on Iranian state television, we're seeing more people on air holding Kalashnikov-style rifles and promising to lay down their lives for Iran should the war restart.
1: John Gambrill reporting. There were two significant rulings in Luigi Mangione's upcoming state trial in the murder of UnitedHealthcare CEO. Correspondent Julie Walker reports the evidence surrounds a gun and notebook found in the alleged shooter's backpack.
3: A gun and a notebook, the prosecutors say, link Luigi Mangione to the killing of UnitedHealthcare CEO Brian Thompson, can be used as evidence at his state murder trial.
19: The people have established that the subsequent search of the backpack at the station was a valid inventory search, and therefore the items recovered at the station will not be suppressed.
3: The judge's ruling Monday partially rejects a defense argument that those items were seized illegally at a Pennsylvania McDonald's where he was arrested before a search warrant was obtained. Here's that police body cam.
20: What's your name?
21: Mark.
20: What is it?
21: Mark.
20: Mark?
21: Yes, sir.
20: Mark what?
21: Lori.
20: Sorry?
21: Someone called. They thought you were suspicious.
20: Oh, wow. Sorry.
3: It's a major win for the Manhattan DA, enabling them to show the jury the possible murder weapon and evidence they say points to motive. But the judge ruled other evidence found during an initial search of Mangione's backpack must be suppressed.
19: I find that the search of the backpack at the McDonald's was improper, warrantless search, that the backpack was not within the immediate control or grabbable area of the defendant, and further, the people failed to demonstrate exigent circumstances. Therefore, those items found in the backpack during the search at the McDonald's will be suppressed.
3: The state trial starts in September. The federal follows. Mangione pled not guilty to all charges. Julie Walker, New York.
1: It's now 16 before the hour. Among the stories we're covering next, Pharma takes another loss over who controls Medicare drug prices and Elon Musk versus AI after these messages.
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1: It's 14 till. Welcome back, and thanks for listening. This is America in the Morning. An immigration officer placed on leave for allegedly lying about a shooting incident in Minneapolis is now facing serious criminal charges. Correspondent Jennifer King reports.
4: Prosecutors in Minnesota are charging an ICE agent, Christian Castro, in the non-fatal shooting of a Venezuelan man, Julio Cesar Sosa Solis.
5: He is being charged with four counts of assault in the second degree and one count of falsely reporting a crime.
4: Hennepin County Attorney Mary Moriarty.
5: Mr. Castro fired his service weapon at the front door of the home, knowing there were people who had just run inside that presented absolutely no threat to him or anyone else. The bullet punched through the front door and struck Mr. Sosa Solis's leg before traveling through a closet and lodging in the wall of a child's bedroom.
4: The incident happened on January 14th during the federal immigration crackdown. Initially, federal authorities charged Sosa Solis and another man of beating an officer with a broom handle and a snow shovel. That case was dismissed with prejudice and a federal investigation was opened amid questions about what really happened and whether the two officers lied under oath. I'm Jennifer King.
1: An American doctor has tested positive with a rare variant of Ebola in Africa. Correspondent Ed Donahue reports the World Health Organization is declaring an emergency and restricting some travel.
6: An American doctor has tested positive for the Ebola virus. The organization he works for says Dr. Peter Stafford had been treating patients at a hospital in eastern Congo and developed symptoms. Infectious disease specialist Dr. Celine Gounder says doctors are likely to be among the first to be infected.
7: This is Bundibugyo Ebola virus. So this is a more rare species of Ebola virus for which we have no vaccine or specific treatment.
6: Ebola spreads person to person through direct contact with bodily fluids.
7: I am not worried about a pandemic with Bundibugyo Ebola virus, but I am worried about a large regional epidemic. And that could result in some cases here in the United States and elsewhere.
6: The CDC says seven Americans, including Dr. Stafford, are being transported to Germany for monitoring. I'm Ed Donahue.
1: The Supreme Court has rejected appeals from pharmaceutical companies that object to negotiating Medicare drug prices with the federal government. Correspondent Marcela Sanchez explains.
8: The justices gave no comment in leaving in place rulings from the Federal Appeals Court in Philadelphia that dismissed the drug manufacturer's claims. The negotiation program was created as part of the 2022 Inflation Reduction Act. The law requires the government to negotiate prices for certain high-cost drugs in the federal insurance program for older adults on an annual basis. Republicans have criticized aspects of the law, which was signed by Democratic President Joe Biden. But the Trump administration has embraced the authority to bring drug makers to the negotiating table. Pharmaceutical companies have pushed back on the program. Marcela Sanchez, Washington.
1: He's the richest man in the world, but that doesn't mean he's going to win at everything, including against artificial intelligence. The new old tech guy, Chuck Palm, has that story.
9: It took a California jury less than 2 hours to decide what took Elon Musk 3 weeks in court to argue. A federal judge in Oakland dismissed Musk's lawsuit against OpenAI. A unanimous jury verdict, a simple finding. You waited too long. Here's the backstory. Elon Musk co-founded OpenAI in 2015. He put in $38 million and left the board in 2018. 6 years later, he sued CEO Sam Altman and company president Greg Brockman, claiming that they, quote, stole a charity. His argument? OpenAI was built as a nonprofit to benefit all of humanity. Altman, he alleged, quietly turned it into a for-profit machine, enriching insiders while Musk wasn't looking. He wanted $134 billion in damages and Altman's job. But the jury said, not so fast. Specifically, not so fast 6 years later. Jurors found that Musk knew about the for-profit transition as early as 2017. And under the law, the clock was already running when he filed in 2024. The jury only took 2 hours to decide the fate, faster than most people decide what's for dinner. Musk lawyers only had one word when walking out of the courthouse. Appeal. Visit thenewoldtechguy.com. I'm Chuck Palm.
1: 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Here's America in the Morning's Robert Workman.
10: An NBA instant classic last night. The Spurs outlasted the Thunder 122-115 in double overtime to take Game 1 of the West Finals in Oklahoma City. Victor Wembanyama had 41 points and 24 rebounds.
11: I feel like it was a great effort from everybody. Physically, I'm feeling tired, honestly, but not as much as you would expect. Honestly, it's probably the adrenaline. It's going to come down a little bit.
10: Wemby becomes the youngest player to post a 40-20 playoff game. He's about 7 months younger than that Kareem Abdul-Jabbar fellow was when he did it in the 1970 NBA Finals. The Stanley Cup Conference Finals are all set. Game 7 in the East Semis last night. The Canadiens edged the Sabres 3-2 in overtime. Alex Newhook with the winning goal. If that sounds familiar, he had the winner in Montreal's Game 7 victory over Tampa Bay in the opening round. Baseball A's right-hander JT Ginn took a no-hitter into the ninth in Anaheim after his team had given him the go-ahead run in the top half. But Adam Frazier's leadoff single broke up the no-no, and Zach Neto followed with a home run to give the Angels a 2-1 win. Phillies improved to 16-4 under Don Mattingly, shading the Reds 5-4 on Bryson Stott's two-run tater in the eighth. Rays won their 19th game in the last 23, romping over the Orioles 16-6. Mets nailed the Nationals 16-7, scoring 10 times in the 12th inning. Padres shut out the Dodgers 1-0, a five-hitter for Michael King in his court. The Marlins tattooed the Braves 12-0. Javier Sanoa with his first career grand slam, Max Meyer and the choir with a four-hit gem. That's Tuesday Sports.
1: Thank you, sir. 7 till. Among the stories we're covering next on America in the Morning, miraculously, four Navy airmen recovering after a weekend airshow collision. After these messages.
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1: Now 5 till, America in the Morning continues. It appears SNL alum Pete Davidson and Elsie Hewitt are on the outs. Entertainment reporter Kevin Carr reports the couple share a daughter, but for now, Hewitt claims to be a single mom.
26: Elsie Hewitt has apparently confirmed that she and Pete Davidson are no longer together, only 5 months after they celebrated the birth of their daughter. The Sun first reported the news on Thursday, saying Davidson's busy work schedule was the main issue. Then on Friday, People published an exclusive report with an inside source who said the couple has indeed split up, and while they have broken up and gotten back together before, this time seems different. Last weekend on her TikTok, Hewitt posted a video which may have hinted at the breakup, drawing attention to her bed.
2: Okay, so I started taking apart my bed frame. I don't know if I should have done that.
26: Then, this past Sunday, Hewitt posted another video describing how tired she was.
2: I have a baby to take care of. And I also have to work and make money. And I'm doing it on my own, which is hard.
26: She also liked a comment on her video from a fan praising single moms. Davidson and Hewitt have been together since March 2025, and they announced that they were pregnant in July. Their daughter, Scotty Rose, named after Davidson's father, a first responder who died on 9/11, was born in December. People said that, according to the source, the couple is, quote, figuring things out together, and that their daughter's well-being is a top priority. I'm Kevin Carr.
1: A newly discovered asteroid zoomed past the Earth Monday night. Blink, and you may have missed it. The asteroid called 2026 JH2 came within 57,000 miles of the Earth. And if that seems like a long distance, the moon on average is over 238,000 miles away. The asteroid was only discovered May 10th by astronomers in Arizona and is roughly the size of two school buses. America in the Morning continues. Four members of the military are recovering after two Navy jets collided at an Idaho air show. Correspondent Mike Hampen reports while the aviators did not suffer any serious injuries, the mid-air crash remains under investigation.
15: Four crew members are recovering after a crash involving two Navy jets. Officials say the crew members ejected safely and are in stable condition after the jets collided and crashed during an air show at a military base in Idaho. Emergency crews responded to the collision Sunday at the Mountain Home Air Force Base, about 50 miles south of Boise. The remainder of the show was canceled. Nobody on the ground was hurt. Officials say the aircraft were performing an aerial demonstration when the crash occurred. Videos posted online by spectators show four parachutes opening in the sky as the aircraft plummet to the ground. I'm Mike Hempen.
1: That's our show for today, Tuesday, May 19th, 2026. America in the Morning is produced by Jeff McKay. I'm John Trout. This is Westwood One.
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17: And you can get involved in the show via the hotline, 310-840-4910. Question of the day, was last night's NBA playoff game? You can text it. You don't have to. You're at the gym. You don't have to call me at the gym. Please don't, actually. That's sweaty and gross. 310-840-4910. Save it. Save the number on your phone, too. You can make it your contact. You just text it every day, all the time, nonstop. Was last night's NBA playoff game. The best postseason game you've seen in the association ever. So yes, I get it. I understand. Game 7, Cavs, Warriors, LeBron, Steph. In a vacuum, yes, the stakes are much larger for that. But in double overtime, 122 to 115, the MVP against the kid that didn't win the MVP, Tim Tebow versus Sam Bradford, and Tebow saying, you can keep that trophy. I want the real one. I want the championship. On a night where Victor Wembanyama explodes for 41 points and 24 boards, and Bobby Fischer's missing. SGA is missing. Where is SGA? Where in the world is Carmen Sandiego? Where in the world is SGA? 7 for 23 from the field last night? Oh, that's not going to get it done. And it didn't. Despite the Thunder in overtime with a 108-105 lead, 30 seconds-ish to go. Spurs, Victor Wembanyama, 35-foot three-pointer to tie the game at 108-108. At that moment, when the Thunder were up by a possession, they had an 87.2% chance of victory. The game flow, the win probability, is a spectacular chart from this one. And San Antonio kicks the series off, winning in Oklahoma City. In the NHL, the Montreal Canadiens moving on. 3-2 final in overtime over the Sabres on the road. And that's just crushing if you're a Sabres fan. For Montreal, you see a team that has won in the regular season in the past. Montreal's no, if you're a Montreal fan, it's not like you're in this dismal down in the dumps, we've been terrible forever. No, no. Plenty of competitive years. Competitive is the word I'll use. The Sabres, on the other hand, the opposite. Well over a decade of just bad. And while there is a reprieve for the fact that we got here, that part's great. Losing and losing in a game seven to keep you out of the conference finals sucks. Sabres fans are reckoning with that today, and Montreal Canadiens fans are ready to see their team play in the conference finals. Oh, and Aaron Rodgers is back. Brendan Sorsby, the Texas Tech quarterback that was betting on all those games, he's filing a lawsuit against the NCAA. What else could you want, man? What else could you want? The Drake Toll Show. Time for our obituaries. Who is dead today? We mourn the loss of the English language. I don't know what this sentence means, but I'm going to play it for you, and we're going to try to figure it out together.
3: With these companies as partners, we're also getting and adding new tools to take over websites which will connect patients with the lowest price pharmacy right in their own neighborhood.
18: What?
17: Anyway. Anybody get tabs on that one?
19: This seems like a thing for Curtis to sniff out. What do you got?
17: Smell away, Kurt. I don't have it in me today, Addy. You called for this. This one's you.
19: No, I was hoping.
20: I can't smell nothing.
19: Oh, he can't smell nothing. He can't. That means you can smell something. That means you can smell something. If you can't smell nothing. I understand that you're, like, struggling with smoke inhalation because there are fires right outside of your apartment. But, Curtis, we got to get over that.
17: Get over it.
19: Curtis.
17: Yeah. People's homes are burning down around you. Get over it.
19: Curtis. I know it's at 0% containment. Curtis.
20: I'm growing.
19: Yeah, Curtis. All right. And more on that at 8 a.m. Stay tuned, folks.
17: He can sniff out the source of the fire, probably.
19: A rock.
17: Rock and a tractor. We are all so getting and adding new tools. I think he meant to say also and just teleprompter. We are all so getting dead today. Animals, on public land. Fact Post News.
21: Fact Post News.
17: The current administration has authorized the use of cyanide bombs to kill off animals on public land. Is this real?
18: What?
17: Oh, no. It is real. That's not good. I'm reading here. April 2026, BLM, Bureau of Land Management, and Wildlife Services memo quietly reversed a 2023 Biden ban authorizing case-by-case use of M44 cyanide devices on public lands to control predators. So we're just going to kill all the coyotes by using cyanide? This is real?
19: Yeah. They're going to kill
17: predators. What happens if I fall into the cyanide trap?
19: Some of you will die. But that is a sacrifice that I'm willing to take.
17: Willing to take. Dead today. Humping? Not exactly. A few days ago, we sure could have said that. But apparently, remember the Giants, the San Francisco Giants, all humped each other? Well, after the Giants won against the Athletics, 10-1, in Sacramento, humping is back on. Dead today, the death of humping. But on the third day, it was back. Addie, did you agree with the original humping ban here?
19: No. Let them hump. Let them hump. Unless you are above the age of 30, in which I did find a graphic about the things you can and can't do if you've had a knee replacement. So in that case, if you're above 30 with a knee replacement, do not.
17: Hold on. What?
18: What?
17: You can't hump above 30 with a knee replacement?
19: No. Not while you're healing.
17: And I was taking shots from the front and the back. Huh. This is the first I'm hearing of this. They can hump again. Can we dead today the... It's the A's. We can dead today the Athletics and JT Ginn. From ESPN, Athletics starter JT Ginn took a no-hitter and a one-run lead into the ninth inning on Monday night.
19: That's
17: six
19: okay.
17: Pitches later.
19: It was only in the quickie.
17: Well, yeah, it's a headline. He could be dead today. Six pitches later, he walked off the mound with a heartbreaking.

0: I mean, what?
1: That's the best one we have. That's the best drop we have. Those are our obituaries today. It's time for the quickie top five headlines in all sports. Addie Bates reads them. Drake Toll responds.
2: Took everything we had. Habs win game seven in overtime. And we have the call, game-winning call, in English and in French.
1: I would like to hear the French one, please. Charge it. Coitus.
3: Disque perdu. Et Carrier s'en va dans le libre. Carrier, la passe. On entre avec Newhook. Evans vers le filet. Le tir.
4: You say Hadouken at the end?
2: Again.
1: I think it was Sacre Bleu. Something about pastries.
4: Pasties.
1: Pasties. And what's the bread they use? Baguette.
2: Nice. Go!
1: The Canadians win in seven. Crushing for the Sabres. Montreal, the conference fight. It doesn't matter. I said it about the Cavs. I'm not wrong yet about the Cavs. I said the Cavs, this was 4 weeks ago, would not be a contender. I still don't see them as a contender. The Canadians are not a contender. But the Hurricanes have been off for 12 days. So that could give them a leg up.
2: Unless they've had a knee replacement and above the age of 30. Second headline, Wimby resists MVP bait as Spurs win second overtime classic.
1: Yeah. I thought his post-game press conference on, you know, shout-out, respect to SGA, and that he expects to win multiple MVPs in his career and wants to win multiple MVPs in his career. I liked that. I thought he handled it really well. It was a mature response. Wimby last night showcased to me one game sample, but he did this in the regular season a lot against stars across the league. He showcased playoffs, one game sample on the road. He's the best player in the NBA. He's the biggest game changer in the league. And if you talk about most valuable player, guy you have to have on the floor, if he's on the floor, you saw it last night. I think he was plus 16 and SGA was minus 15. All right, the proof's in that pudding. I'd rather be Wemby winning the games than SGA. By the way, Spurs are 5-1 against the Thunder this year. I'd rather be Wemby winning the games than SGA winning that award.
2: Well, SGA says, after game one letdown, I have to be better.
1: Good answer. Good answer. That's a minute. What do you want me to do, SGA? How do you want me to help you? You won the NBA title last year. You've had postseason success for the last couple of years with Oklahoma City. And Presti built a roster around you that is all time in the NBA. It's just endless. And the draft picks keep coming over and over and over. Dudes on your bench. Draft picks on your bench. You don't even know what the wealth of riches is far too deep for OKC. And you're like, okay, well, A.J. Mitchell and Cason Wallace and Jared McCain, those aren't stars. Those guys aren't that good. Yeah, you wouldn't know that. Because they're so buried down the bench because they have to be because they're in Oklahoma City. The Spurs said, hey, we'll take seven guys and we'll go beat you. Oklahoma City said, we'll take 11 guys and lose. That's not even on SGA. I just don't. Wealth of riches. On a night where he doesn't perform well, OKC should still be able to win as the best team in the league at home. And for him to go 7-for-23, taking the ball out of his teammates' hands just to miss shots himself, not good. That's a minute.
2: Little shocked. Steelers react to Aaron Rodgers' return.
1: If anything, the timeline should be the most shocking part. And if anything else, the most shocking part of this is that you allowed him, old man Aaron Rodgers, that cannot win you a Super Bowl next year, that you allowed him to string you along this entire process. We are shocked with ourselves. We're surprised with ourselves that we would let one individual determine how this franchise would move. And that we put

0: everything on hold because of that one person, and now he's finally saying, fine, I'll stay there. That reaction is warranted, but you did this to yourself. And it was Peyton Wilson, a linebacker for the Steelers, who said he was a little shocked when he saw Aaron Rodgers at practice. Hey, what are you doing here?
1: What?
0: It's going to look a little different. This guy who went completely dark and off the grid for the last few months, it's going to look a little different when he's in that room and back again. And he is now. Aaron Rodgers, Pittsburgh Steelers starting quarterback. That's a minute.
2: Final headline, PCA regrets choice of words in exchange with fan.
0: Well, I asked Addie multiple times if I could say what he said on the radio. She said no. But there were male body parts mentioned. There were aggressive passes of the female. I don't think he was trying to directly touch herself.
2: He was chirping.
0: He was chirping. Yes. It wasn't like a one of those. Yeah, it wasn't like an office place HR.
3: Big gooner.
0: Just bad. Thank you for apologizing, PCA. I don't think the MLB did anything, did they?
2: No, not yet.
0: Him just yelling at this female fan, some pretty vulgar stuff. And the MLB's done nothing. Thank you, Rob. Shout out. And PCA, I guess he apologized. He should go to a rehab facility and then file an injunction against the NCAA for unfairness. That exonerates you 10 times out of 10. Addie Bates produces. That's the quickie. That's a minute on that one.
1: Anyway.
0: It's the top five headlines in all of sports. Addie Bates read them. Drake Toll responded. Curtis Poindexter presses the buttons. Addie Bates produces the show. I just say words into a microphone, and coming up, those words will be how tone deaf the NFL is right now from a scheduling standpoint to a TV standpoint. I'm just not vibing with what the NFL is doing and their billion TV deals. The MLB actually gets some things right in this category. This is the Drake Toll Show.
4: Well, guess who's back? Aaron Rodgers has finally decided to return to the Pittsburgh Steelers. It's a one-year deal for the future Hall of Famer. Reunited with Coach Mike McCarthy, they won a Super Bowl in Green Bay. Can they do it again in the Steel City? Westwood One Sports.
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1: 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Curtis Poindexter runs the board. And the NFL schedule, TV deals, weekday games. Let's play games on a Wednesday. I love football. And I am of the belief, you know, I was talking to a friend yesterday who was like, man, you know, UFC is heating up right now. Man, you know, WWE, man, I love this great storylines in international soccer, World Cup coming up. Yeah, I think people who have their niche in sports and are super passionate about those things, and there are national headlines that come out of those things. There are days where we talk UFC. There are days where the World Cup and soccer are going to come up. But for as much as I love the niche, there's nothing that beats football. I hope you and I can agree on that. There's nothing else that comes close to the National Football League, college football, that feeling, that season. And I think both the NCAA and the NFL are making an effort that almost feels concentrated now to dilute the product that you know and love. My week, I can plan my days around. Thursday, NFL. I'd stay up a little later on Thursday anyway. Friday's the last day of the week. Why not? Cash some happy checks. Sunday, the NFL. Oh, and if you wanted a little teaser, a little taste, after the weekend, Monday night football, the NFL. Those are the 3 days out of the seven, which is already a large chunk, that I get football. I don't need it on Tuesday. I don't need it on Wednesday or Friday because it just makes it even better that I get it on Sunday. Thursday, Monday, the novelty is valuable. Oh, and if you're a true football fiend, and I've been here before, where I would do high school football on a Friday, go broadcast a game for the China Spring Cougars, McLennan County, Waco, Texas. McLennan County, Waco, Texas. The China Spring Cougars on Friday night. Then on Saturday, the Baylor Bears taking on the Texas Tech Red Raiders in Waco. Cover the game for ESPN Central Texas. Then Sunday, the Dallas Cowboys play. Drive up to Dallas, see the Cowboys take on the Pittsburgh Steelers. That's my kind of weekend. Three different types of football. Three very different viewing experiences. But now the NFL says, you know what? How about Wednesday? Oop, can we sneak a Tuesday in there? How about Fridays? I want my NFL. I feel like I'm a pretty normal guy. I feel like I'm a pretty typical sports fan. I want my NFL on Thursday, one time. Sunday, all day. Monday, one time. And then when the holidays come around and I get a little extra on Thanksgiving, a little bit of this on Christmas, thank you. What an added bonus. I don't need Netflix, Prime, Apple TV, NFL Network, ESPN, NBC, CBS, Fox. That list goes on. Double-digit ways to watch the NFL this year. I don't need that. Where we all got off the bus, I don't know. I didn't pull the little string. You know, the little string in the top right-hand corner of the bus? If you pull it, it stops the bus, stops the trolley, stops the subway. I didn't pull that string to get off. Whoa. I was happy. I was content. My NFL is 3 days a week. And some random weeks come along. Like, oh, well, you know, it's week one. Or, oh, it's week 17. It's no Thursday. No Monday. No this. You're like, dang, it makes you crave it even more. The NFL added an extra game. And instead of using that game to further the pathos that we have about football, the emotion that we have about football, they used it to send the games overseas. The NCAA has become tone deaf by all. They sent a few games overseas, but the NCAA has become tone deaf with this 24-team playoff that will dilute the regular season. The NCAA is already playing games. They want to play in mid-August now and then finish the season in mid-January. That's not how that's supposed to go. I'm not excited with the direction of that product. The NFL and the NCAA both are saying, hey, what's the least fans-first thing we could do for our diehards in the United States to watch a product they love, they grew up loving? Whatever the least fans-first thing is, let's do that thing. Addy, the MLB, South Korea to Japan. The Dodgers could walk overseas tomorrow and sell out the biggest venue in Southeast Asia, three games in a weekend, and not a single seat would be empty. The NFL doesn't have that cachet. Why?
0: The main difference between MLB and the NFL is that MLB has a bunch of international star players. So they don't actually have to go all over the world in order to gain attention because they already have those star players. People are tuning in. The numbers this year compared to last year, and right now we're only in May. I cannot emphasize that enough. It is only May, and they're already doing better than they were last year. Some of those games, 44% difference from last year's, like, people tuning in to now. And so when you have players like Shohei Ohtani, you don't have to go everywhere. You could they do play some games over Japan, Korea to start the season, and it's great. But what the NFL is trying to do is they don't have that. They don't have some international star player. Like Victor Wembanyama, they have that for NBA. They have Shohei Ohtani for MLB. NFL doesn't have that. So now they're trying to go around the world. It's like, okay, we got to build this up. And I think that's actually hurting the NFL. Because what you're doing now, and you've talked about this ad nauseum, is you're now kind of put these games, which are already limited. This is why NBA, MLB, it's a lot cheaper because there's more games. I get that. But a lot of people, now that you're going to put all these games overseas where people cannot travel, it's not cheap. Shocker. So now these players, these fans in the States are, hey, like, I can't really afford to go to a game. Oh, okay, cool. Let me watch it. Now we have all these issues with TV deals and TV rights, and now they're going to move it to a Wednesday. So if, let's say you have to work in the morning. Maybe you can't watch it on a Wednesday now. Now you lose a game. I feel like NFL should do what they do best and have that stacked Sunday slate. Whenever I think of football season, two things. Saturday is meant for college football. Everybody knows that. Sunday, I'm sitting on the couch and I'm watching NFL all day. Whether it's red zone or I'm watching all the different games, that's what it's meant for. You don't have to spread these games out on a Wednesday or a Thursday night, because also, if you want to talk about in-person attendance, how are people going to go to these games if they have to work? Like, it is different. If you look at the MLB, if you look at MLB games at all on a Wednesday night, usually those games are pretty empty compared to a Friday night, Saturday, a Sunday day game. It's just, we're doing the wrong thing here for the NFL.
1: Yes. It makes me, well, Wednesday night, and even if they do pack the stadium, here's my biggest problem with this whole, with the NFL's approach, is, I guess, the root, the thesis, because there are a lot of problems here, and you could say, well, this is the biggest problem, this is the biggest problem. What the NFL is doing is they are seeing this number, this 10.7% number. That's the increase in viewership last year. 10% jump in ratings last year for the NFL. So instead of saying, hey, well, what we're doing is working, they're saying, how do we further push the envelope? At some level, the money that's coming in, they want more money, more money, more money, more revenue. It's all revenue decisions. That's the biggest point I can make, is that the NFL is trying to overdo it when they're already winning. People already love it. Like, hey, you tested Amazon Prime and it's worked. It's been fine. It does its job on Thursdays. I have Amazon Prime now because of you, the NFL. Most of, you know, compared to 3 years ago when it was, well, got to go to the bar to watch it, it's on Prime. People folded. You win. Everyone wants to watch the NFL, so they buy Prime. Congratulations. If you continue to push it, you're only going to lose your audience. You know who just went through this in the last decade? Major League Baseball. As games got more thin and more networks got involved, viewership declined dramatically. The crescendo was that Rangers-Diamondbacks World Series. The MLB effectively said, hey, we really need someone not named the Rangers and the Diamondbacks to go to the World Series. By and large, no one nationally cares about those two teams. What ends up happening? They both go to the World Series. they get 10 million viewers per game. For perspective, the March Madness final gets 22 million viewers per game. The Final Four is getting 18 million viewers, and Game 6 of the World Series is getting 10. That's bad, amateur athletes versus the World Series. And Major League Baseball looked itself in the mirror and said, hey, let's embrace international players. Let's make Shohei Ohtani a star. Let's promote this. And I get that the people who follow it every day are tired. Oh, more Shohei Ohtani. Oh, more. But that strategy revived Major League Baseball by saying, hey, let's go back to what we did really well when we marketed Ichiro, when we marketed Ken Griffey Jr., when we marketed some of the best, Randy Johnson, the big unit, when we were really building up players and building up stars, Caitlin Clark in the WNBA. That's where leagues are winning. The NFL, they're not doing that. They're not beefing up stars. They're asking other countries, would you like a piece of this? And Addy, if I asked you right now, who's the Caitlin Clark? Who's the Shohei Ohtani? Who's the Victor Wembanyama of the NFL? I don't think we have an answer.
0: What's really funny is that ESPN wrote an article a couple days ago talking about having a game on a Wednesday. One of the things that they said was, hey, NFL said this is not because of Patrick Mahomes' injuries. I'm like, why would you bring that up? Why would that be a thing if it really wasn't in the back of their mind? So they're trying, I think in their brains, they are trying to, hey, we're going to preserve our all-star in the league, Patrick Mahomes, which, like, that's also a stretch to say that, but that's the wrong way to go about it. MLB would not delay if, like, Ohtani was out. We've seen that before. We've seen star pitchers get injured. We're not delaying the season. We're not doing it on a different day. We're not going to start it early just because our star player is injured. It's just a storyline in and of itself. That's fine. That can happen. It's happened before. But NFL, they don't have that. So they're trying to look at, hey, here are how the other sports are trying to gain viewers. We've seen this other sports this season. NHL, Kentucky Derby, they have gained viewership. They have more fans. What can we do? And they're doing all the wrong things. Instead of trying to amplify their players and put them on a better market, hey, come look at this. Look at this. Let's make it more affordable so where you can watch the games and all this kind of stuff. They're going to, hey, Mahomes is hurt. You should do a game on a different day. You know, what's better for his schedule, like when he's available. And let's do it overseas. Let's do some stuff overseas, too, because we don't have that international fan base. And it's just a disaster.
1: The worst thing, too, that could have happened for the NFL is that Taylor Swift dates a guy who's not an A-list. Now, people are like, oh, Travis Kelce's one of the top four tight ends. Here's the problem. Deion Sanders, I can Google his highlight reel right now. It's sexy. Randy Moss, highlight reel. Megatron, highlight reel. Tom Brady, highlight reel. Aaron Rodgers, prime Aaron Rodgers. Quarterbacks, wide receivers. Those two, occasionally a running back, carry the most cachet. The most NFL, here's the epitome of our sport, NFL player does great thing. It's usually wide receiver quarterback. Travis Kelce's career highlights. Mahomes over the middle, 17 yards to Kelce. That's not a punt return. That's not a, hey, Weave and Bob, you broke three tackles and broke it out for 78 yards. Kelce doesn't have that. And by the way, when they started dating, he got old and bad. If Taylor Swift was married to Patrick Mahomes, the NFL would reap the benefits of that for decades. Travis Kelce is not marketable as an athlete. Uh-oh. Travis Kelce is only marketable right now as a personality. He's an old dog. He doesn't have it anymore. You can't Caitlin Clark him because he's not playing at a level that Shohei, Caitlin Clark, Victor Wembanyama are. He's not. So if you wanted to make a bell cow out of this, the entertainment world saying, oh, here's your guy, here's the face, here's the face, here's the face. The NFL world saying he's not good enough on the field to be the face. He doesn't have those kind of plays, that acumen, that cachet to be the face of the NFL. And what we're left with is a mask. Nothing. Nobody. No face. No spokesperson for the league right now. Mahomes can work back into that spotlight, but Addy, we can end it with this. I don't think he's still there.
0: I think they just got to keep showing Taylor Swift in the press box. I think that's it. That's the only solution on a Wednesday night, a Thursday night, a Sunday morning, a Monday night. That's it.
1: Or have her date Josh Allen, which we got to have a lot happen to get there.
0: Yeah. Got to talk to Haley about that.
1: I mean, dang, man. You couldn't even do, you can't be Josh Allen. The Seahawks are the least sexy team in the league. No one in the world's like, oh, love Sam Darnold so much. You know, you can't market that. Like, the league's best teams don't have very marketable players right now. Jackson Smith and Jigba. But, again, you know, like, the world's not stopping for him. There's also, can I, man, I'm way over time, but, like, Joe Montana. His name's Joe Montana, and he's winning Super Bowls. That's so easy to market. Jackson Smith and Jigba.
0: They couldn't even get his position right on the trophy that he got. His offensive, defensive player of the year, they put the wrong, like, that's okay. I don't know if y'all saw that. He posted on his story. He's like, I guess I should keep it.
1: NFL marketing. Coming up, Brendan Sorsby will play college football again because of mental health? The guy who plays 10,000 bets? Yes. This is the Drake Tolles Show.
2: Well, guess who's back? Aaron Rodgers has finally decided to return to the Pittsburgh Steelers. It's a one-year deal for the future Hall of Famer. Reunited with Coach Mike McCarthy, they won a Super Bowl in Green Bay. Can they do it again in the Steel City? Westwood One Sports.
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0: It is the Drake Toll Show on Westwood One Sports and the Westwood One Sports app. Do you think Brendan Sorsby should just really embrace this? Just get sponsored by BetMGM, FanDuel, Kalshi, Polymarket. Yeah, it's just hi, I'm Brendan Sorsby. And yes, I ruined my college career thanks to FanDuel.
1: Can I say something maybe controversial?
0: That's
1: crazy.
0: That's just how good BetMGM is. But I had to ruin my college career over it.
1: Can I say something crazy?
0: Of course. I'm not stopping you.
1: I think that Brendan Sorsby should be just immune from all of that. Let him play. I think, yeah. Come on now. I think that all of the Georgia...
0: Did you see a picture of him?
1: The Georgia football players...
0: Is that what happened?
1: No.
0: Yeah, it is.
1: No. I think that the Georgia football players... They should not be allowed to play. Committing actual crimes. Not just violating some gambling thing because Brendan Sorsby was watching Romanian soccer. No. Georgia, you're putting people's lives in danger. Get all of those people out of there. Take that, Kirby Smart. I know you're friends with Drake Toll and the Drake Toll Show. We probably just lost a listener, but... We gained one with Brendan Sorsby.
0: Kirby's gonna text me. What the hell was that? Got my bad, Kirbs. Don't...
2: Anyway.
0: So here's the story. I'll take you back to biblical times. Monday, May 18th, 2026. Brendan Sorsby, his legal team filed a lawsuit and a motion for temporary injunction in a Lubbock County District Court. This is the same Brendan Sorsby who it was discovered about a month ago, starting quarterback, Texas Tech. Number one transfer portal quarterback and helped him win a national championship. The same starting quarterback, it was discovered, who was betting on games, sports, MLB, horse racing, and the like. Then in 2022, as a redshirt at Indiana at the time, he was betting on,
2: Google me.
0: Indiana football game. And now the case is taking a turn because it looked like, all right, you're a player there and you bet on games, you're going to be kicked out. Like, the NCAA can't let you play. Sorsby hired Jeffrey Kessler, the greatest NCAA, the angel of death to the NCAA, this attorney who won the landmark House versus NCAA case that has just thrown us all into a loop. That would take hours to explain. And Sorsby grabs that guy. Yeah, you're my attorney. What do I say? What do I do? And now we're intersecting mental health, game integrity, and the multi-million dollar stakes of the transfer portal. What do you mean mental health? Well, Sorsby immediately went to a rehab facility. I need to get help from a gambling addiction. All right. Good first move. NCAA might like that. Second move is to sue the NCAA. Oh, they probably won't enjoy that part. And say that Sorsby, due to mental health needed to bet on games. What? No, guys. Trust me. It's going to work. Sorsby's legal team said that he suffers from a clinically diagnosed gambling disorder recognized by DSM-5 as a legitimate mental health condition. And the filing pulls no punches, saying the NCAA has weaponized his condition to shore up a facade of competitive integrity while simultaneously profiting from the very gambling ecosystem it polices. They're saying, his attorneys, punishing him for a medical addiction rather than supporting his recovery violates legal and contractual obligations to student-athlete well-being. Oh, no. From here on out, if I get drunk and came on the Drake Toll Show and just started spewing some jazz. Wow. Oh,
3: big
0: man,
3: gooner.
0: That just doubled it down, didn't it?
1: Start that sentence again. Try that again.
0: If I got drunk and entered the confines of the Drake Toll Show, and started saying crazy things.
1: Good answer.
2: Big gooner.
0: And my boss called me and said, "Hey, you're fired for getting drunk and going on a tirade on the show." I'd say, "Well, I have a mental health beer." And because of mental health beer, can't fire me. You're sued. Now, far be it from me to make fun of Brendan Sorsby, who might really have mental health issues. And if you do, no one should take this lightly. Your mental health issues, and as we've seen with athletes, are serious. I'm not questioning you who woke up today and said, "I've got crippling anxiety." Yeah, the weight of the world sucks sometimes. You who woke up today and said, "Look, I deal with depression, 100%. I hope you have the avenues to get the help that you need, help you deserve." And I'm not saying he's lying, but can I give you what's happening and you tell me your opinion? Guy gets caught doing something bad. After he gets caught, he goes to rehab. While he's in rehab, he says, "Because of mental health, I had to do that thing. Please reinstate me." Oh, and if you want an addition to this, that guy stood to make $5 million on his contract at Texas Tech this year. It seems like I'd say whatever I could. I'd do whatever I could to get that $5 million and get back out there. I might even steal valor as it pertains to mental health and say that, "Oh, I had to place bets at Indiana to fit in. I needed to. My teammates weren't going to like me if I didn't do that. Please." Maybe the most stunning portion of this is the following. The filing and accompanying affidavits provide the most transparent look yet at Sorsby's betting history, which dates back to high school. He allegedly placed more than 10,000 total wagers since 2022.
3: What?
0: At one point, averaging roughly 20 bets per day. Hold on. That is like 1,000 days ago. What? He's averaging 10 bets a day, period. Crucially, Sorsby admits to placing small wagers, $5 to $50, on Indiana football games when he was on the team, emphasizing he never bet against his own team, never used inside information. What are you talking about? Yes, you did. And never manipulated a game. Didn't even play the games that he wagered on. And hasn't bet on a game involving his own school in the two seasons since. We've got a guy who's placing 10,000 wagers on Romanian soccer. A guy who's placing wagers on European thumb wrestling. That sounds like he's got a problem, no doubt. But you knew. We told you. Do not bet on college football games while you're playing in college football. And you said, "Well, because of my mental health, I've got to look good in front of the team. I've got to make friends on the team, so I have to bet on my own team." And that spiraled me into a gambling addiction. Hey, if I'm an alcoholic, if I have a gambling addiction, and it gets in the way of how I do my job, and it forfeits the rules that my company lay out for me that I've accepted and signed on to, If I forfeit those rules, if I say those rules don't apply to me, I can't just say mental health and hope it goes away. I directly violated the exact thing I was told not to do. Brendan Sorsby did that. Will a mental health crisis save his career? Coming up, it's our idiot of the day. Curtis Poindexter runs the board. Addie Bates is producing. Got an hour left for you of this program on Westwood One Sports and the Westwood One Sports app. Jaylen Brown or Stephen A. Smith? Whose side of the coin are you on? This is, and will continue to be, the Drake Toll Show.
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1: The military jet flew over you.
2: I kept waiting for the Bad Bunny to come out. And all I got was Brantley Gilbert.
3: The nefarious rabbit. And all you got to hear was, I like my truck.
4: Interesting, per se.
3: I like to fish.
0: I want to fish. I want my dog. I want my truck.
2: You can have those things. They're allowing them now.
3: No, they're taking away your rights.
2: I want my boat. I want my pond. Yes, all of those things are allowed.
1: Lying, you stupid what is person.
2: It's like, I just want to hunt. I just want to fish. I want to feed my dog. That's one of those.
3: Maybe you can't hunt because all the animals are being killed with cyanide bombs.
2: Cyanide. Notably, they do allow you to feed your dog now.
3: No, they
0: don't. I just want to feed my dog.
3: Stop it.
2: Wow.
3: Stop it. You're lying. Stop.
2: Respect. That's the guy who just wants to feed his dog, man. Let him be. Anyway. Let him be. I'm convinced that if everyone deleted Facebook, which also Facebook, if you want to sponsor the show, hey, if everyone deleted Facebook, the world would be such a better place. The AI cesspool that it is, I think that's how we get the I want to feed my dog songs. It's like nothing on Facebook exists. Remember when you were a kid, it was like, hey, none of what you hear, half of what you see. Somewhere along the lines, old people are like, I'm going to believe everything. No, stop. You're the one that told me none of what you hear, half of what you see. And there's a picture on Facebook of a lady, an AI lady, 17 fingers, holding a cake that says, I'm a 97-year-old veteran. My husband is dead. Will you wish me a happy birthday? And there are millions of comments wishing her a happy birthday. Dude, you know how easy it would be? This is rich coming from me. You know how easy it would be for me to steal money from old people? How easy it would be to create these little accounts.
3: It's only money.
2: And bots and then to text them or voice chat them and say, hola, it's me, Michael Jackson. I need money from you. Tee-hee.
1: But what if text them and say you're Colin Jones.
3: Yeah, I was about to say, what if it's Colin Jones and you need to go to a supermarket?
1: Get some gift cards.
2: Therein lies the problem.
3: Do not activate.
2: I myself have fallen for two company phishing scams. Thank you. Westwood One! That many are saying, nobody is better at phishing scams than Westwood One Sports.
4: What?
2: They're really good at getting their hosts. The first one was like, hello, Drake. We have fan feedback. This is cute. This is your boss, Cumulus. We have fan feedback. Would you like to read it? Yes.
3: Drake's like, oh my God, they love me. This has to be real.
1: You're not the only one on the show, though, who's fallen for a phishing scam recently.
2: Thank you. Maybe they complimented Addy. Maybe they really liked Curtis. So I opened it up and it said, please put your debit card in to be able to read the live fan feedback. And I thought, all right, 614. Start pressing. Expires March 2029. 211. Send. And then it said, phishing scam. I said, what the hell? Then I get a text from an iPhone. Hello, this is your CEO and president, Colin Jones. President? CEO? President. I'll have to Google. I can probably Google that later. This is Colin Jones, which I should know. I have Colin Jones' phone number in my device, in my mobile phone. And I get a text from an unknown number, but it's blue. It was a blue iPhone text. And I'm always going to respond to the blue iPhone text.
3: There was another person on this channel, and he also responded to that text. And he said, I thought maybe he wanted to give me a raise.
2: Who was it?
1: That's how you know it's fake.
3: I'm not saying who it was. I am not saying who it was. Let's just say I was like, right. That's how they would let you know you're getting a raise.
2: Is it 50% of Bleck and Abdallah? Is it half of the Bleck and Abdallah show?
3: No, although I got to give a shout out to Abdallah because he did reach out to me yesterday because I posted about seeing Local H and he goes, I knew you knew Ball. So yeah, Abdallah and I were tight, okay? So is Bleck. You know,
2: reach out
3: Bleck,
2: and touch
3: Abdallah
2: faith.
3: And Addy.
2: Touch yourself.
3: Reach out. The B and A show soon.
0: Yeah, bro. Personal.
2: Is that the same day that Josh Graham becomes the co-host of the Drake Toll Show?
3: Drake and Josh? Yes. On a fine, fine, well, no. It'll be so
2: simple. We're not rebranding. It's just the Drake Toll Show with Josh Graham. That's a really funny name.
3: Westwood One
2: on
3: Sports Night.
2: Yes,
3: with Curtis as the producer, because I've now been moved to Bleck and Abdallah and Addy.
2: You see, I've been in both a depressive state and too lazy and busy to shave. Working on a mustache here. Uh-oh.
3: Yeah,
2: don't
3: blonde,
2: let my boy get hot.
3: No, okay, hot take here, maybe. When blonde men grow mustaches, that's a no from me, dog. That is a no from me, dog. Do not grow facial hair.
2: Okay. Are you going to hate on Glenn Powell right now? Are you gonna Glenn Powell me right now?
3: He's not necessarily. He's more dirty blonde than blonde. He has like a lighter brunette hair. Like, you're very. You are the blonde banana.
1: It's also Star Fox. You can't beat that.
3: Yeah. It's just different.
2: Star Fox? I don't even know what that means.
1: Mm-hmm, mm-hmm.
2: I went to college with Sterling Knight, the guy from Starstruck, Disney Channel, Sterling Knight. Give him a Google. Weird fella. Weird fella. He'd go to the college bars. He was like, aren't you 32? He's like, I'm Sterling Knight. I know that. And he's got a little something on your lip there. You clean that up. It's a vomit.
3: It's Curtis going to the bars.
2: Oh, no. It's the penguin. It's that penguin. It's the penguin with his head in the puddle. That's Curtis.
1: The floaties.
2: I implore you, even if you're driving, just Google penguin with head in puddle, and that's just whatever comes up. That's how you conceptualize Curtis Poindexter. Penguin, head in puddle. Oh my, Curtis. Oh, it's rich. That's great. Oh, it's good. It is time for today's Idiot of the Day.
5: Idiot of the Day.
2: Idiot of the Day number one. I don't need both of them. Both of them. Stephen A. Smith and Jaylen Brown, who've been going at it here recently. Hot. The culmination was Stephen A. on ESPN this week, giving a stern message to Jaylen Brown. Don't you come playing around here. Stephen A., hit me.
6: But in the end, Jaylen Brown, be careful what you wish for. You really want me to start reporting on that level? You understand? Locker room? How the organization might think about you? How the city may feel about you? How Jason Tatum may or may not have felt about you? Sneaker deals, endorsement deals, the list goes on and on. The season is over, bro. You on Twitch, trying to do what I do, and talking about me needing to step away. It makes no sense. I'm not being disrespectful. I'm simply making the point that it is not wise, after 24 hours of having your season over in the first round, for you to be coming out talking about that's your favorite season. It ain't the smartest thing in the world to do. I wasn't trying to be disrespectful. I was trying to sit up there and look out by letting you know this is not a good look. It's not wise. That's all. And I would have respected Jaylen Brown more, Big Perk, Jay, had he come at y'all, had he come at everybody who said exactly what I was saying. But evidently, you understand, when you're talking about clickbait and all of that stuff, somebody told you one of the best ways to get it is to bring up my name. And that's what you did. So who's really looking for clickbait? Is it me or is it you? And obviously, you would think you wouldn't need it. $304 million, NBA player. You don't need it. What you doing it for? I'll leave it at that for now.
7: Stay off the weed.

0: school, I should be clear. It was when we were both in middle school. If I call her now, like, hey, do you know who Jalen Brown is? Yeah, he's the guy who plays for the Celtics. What about Stephen A. Smith? Oh, I hate Stephen A. They're going to have a reaction, an opinion. People know who Stephen A. is because he's in the spotlight. He doesn't need Jalen Brown to be relevant. He's talking about Jalen Brown because he has an opinion on Jalen Brown. Somehow, we opened the Drake Toll Show today, and I'm defending Stephen A. Smith. I am. I think he's right in this feud. He's doing his job of drumming up controversy because that's what we do. And for a situation such as this, Stephen A. can't lose. Stephen A. never loses.
1: Anyway.
0: Idiot of the day. Mark Cuban? The president? Somebody, the reporter? Somebody here. The president's on stage with Mark Cuban and gets a pretty pressing question about who he voted for president in the 2024 election.
2: President, it's pretty remarkable seeing you and Mark Cuban up there, and the fact that obviously Mark endorsed Kamala Harris back in 2021.
3: Well, he made a mistake. It was a big mistake.
2: But what does this say about what you two are building here? The
3: Well, it says we love people, we love our country. He's got a good company, and he's going to do a lot of business with this. And I'm going to get drugs out through Amazon.
0: We are going to get drugs out through Amazon, by the way. The drones are coming.
4: You can prime your drugs right to your house.
5: What about by sea?
0: S-E-A.
4: Through
0: by land or by sea. I conceptualizing Paul Revere through the streets, ringing the bell. To if by sea. S-E-A. Screaming from the horse. Not like sea with your eyes. S-E-A.
4: Stupid person.
0: Idiot of the day. The ACM Awards. American Country Music. Brennan Kelly tweets, happy ACM night, everyone. Here's a list of artists not nominated for an award. Sierra Farrell, Zach Bryan, you know that name. Sturgill Simpson, Charles Wesley Godwin, Tyler Childers, Turnpike Troubadours, Jason Isbell, Shane Smith, Treaty Oak, Charlie Crockett, Coulter Wall, Wyatt Flores. The names go on. Co Wetzel, even. That's some good country music in there. Lucas Nelson, Billy Strings, if you will. Yet none of them, even the Creakers. None of them. Nolene Hoffman up for an award at the ACM. Addie, what happened to the country that I love? Because the country that I love is not being awarded for being country.
5: Of course, if you look at the comments in this post. By the way, Brennan Kelly went to Valpo. He writes for Whiskey Riff, so he's in the industry. He knows what he's talking about. Awesome dude. The comments are like, yeah, this makes sense. You rat for Whiskey Riff. Like, yeah, they're all just like for the Jason Aldean's, Morgan Wallen and stuff like that, which is fine if that's your prerogative, that's on you. But yeah, all these artists who are true country artists, I mean, I really consider them to be closer to outlaw country, like actual country, than a lot of the mainstream guys. Like, these are the people who need to be nominated. These are the singer-songwriters who are making country country again.
0: There's some Americana to it, so I understand. Mr. Brightside, A2 Mike 2 tweets at Drake Toll Show. I quit Facebook. Couldn't take any more posts of people's grannies and their pals toasting their twilight decadence at the Cheesecake Factory. Amen. If we all quit Facebook, the world would be a much better place. Dead today. This one got me. John tweets. Some balls this guy rolled as Chapman has to put the American flag upside down on his baseball hat. He defected from Cuba to come to the USA and make over $170 million playing baseball. It's a picture of Aroldis Chapman with an upside down American flag on his hat. Addy, of course, America is going crazy over this. How could he come from Cuba and put an upside down American flag on his hat? Wait a second. Hold on. Click, click, click, click, click. AI. I mean, just couldn't be more AI. Just fake. Not a real photo. So, the message stands. And then some. Let's all delete Facebook and Twitter. And maybe the world will be a better place. People are going crazy over Aroldis Chapman hating America. It turns out the photo is just completely and entirely edited and fake. And our final idiot of the day, the umpire in this game, Will

0: some William Contreras challenged a pitch, called a ball. A TV feed showed the call should be overturned to a strike. Home plate umpire turned his microphone on and said it was still a ball. And the Brewers lost the challenge. He just ignored the ABS.
1: Anyways.
0: All right. Ball. Challenge. Video board says strike. Nope. Ball. Next. All right. Great. This happened in a banana ball game this week. One of the umpires, the fans challenged a play. And one of the umpires was like, no, no, no fan challenge. We're like, that's not how it works. That's not how a fan, if someone says they're challenging, they have to challenge it. The guy was like, oh, okay. Like,
1: what? That'd be me.
0: How do you think you, how do you think, yeah, like, don't bully me. Nope, I'm right. Don't look at it again. Don't challenge it. It did get overturned, which is even better. Those are our idiots of the day. Coming up, Noobs Christensen on last night's Spurs-Thunder game. The greatest game of all time. Addie Bates produces. Curtis Poindexter runs the board. This is the Drake Toll Show.
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0: 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Good morning, everybody. It's the 8 o'clock hour, Tuesday, May 19th. 8:22 and 38 seconds Eastern time, to be exact. And hello to you, especially if you're waking up on the West Coast. If you are waking up on the West Coast, either this is news to you, or it's the last thing you saw before you went to bed. And it is the NBA last night with the San Antonio Spurs went to Oklahoma City and a final score of 122 to 115 knocked off the Thunder. That's the story today. And if you did watch it, I've got news for you. If you didn't watch it, I have the same news that you can walk into work today and be a genius. You can walk into any building today. Oh, I don't, you know, it's Tuesday. Boss is letting you off today. Going on vacation, taking the kids to Six Flags, huh? Everybody loves Six Flags. And standing there with the other dads, the kids ride the kiddie rides. One of them says, "You watched that game last night?" And you know you didn't watch the game last night, or you know you did. Here's what you bring to the water cooler. Victor Wembanyama may have lost the battle, but he's going to win the war. Tim Tebow may not have won the Heisman Trophy against Sam Bradford, but he won the national championship. What matters more to you? I know that I want to win the NBA Finals. The MVP trophy you can keep. I want a ring. I want a championship. And last night, the San Antonio Spurs looked like a championship team. Let's take you back to the highlights of this game. Let's take you back to post-game press conferences. Let's take you back to how this happened, because the final score of 122 to 115 doesn't just come out of nowhere. No. With 3 seconds to go, Oklahoma City actually trailed this game. The Thunder were playing so poorly because SGA couldn't figure it out. Now, he would finish, that is, Shai Gilgeous-Alexander, the MVP, with a stat line reading 7 for 23 shooting, 24 points in his 51 minutes of play. 4 turnovers, his 12 assists and 5 steals, solid. Both of those leading the Thunder. For the Spurs, though, well, if SGA went 7 for 23, what did Wemby do, the guy who didn't win MVP? 14 for 25? 41 points for Wemby? 24 boards last night? 3 blocks for the alien? 9 of those offensive rebounds? He was plus 16. Oh, SGA was minus 15. But still, when the moment mattered the most, Oklahoma City trails by 2. Their final offensive possession of the game, SGA, ties it up with 3 seconds remaining.
1: Williams to trigger. Mitchell, the action comes, trying to get Gilgeous-Alexander free. He's got it with 4 left. SGA to the basket, lays it up and in! They pulled Wemby away. SGA to the goal. Tie game at 101.
0: Mike Tirico. NBC, Peacock. That's exactly where that audio comes from. Now, there's still 3 seconds to go. Spurs get the inbound at a favorable spot, midcourt. And Victor Wembanyama is on the team. With 3 seconds to go, that guy can dribble from half court to the basket, dunk on your head, and end the game. And he tried to. But the hometown team, Chet Holmes-Slice, plays hero.
1: No fouls to give, no timeouts. Hartenstein checks in to guard the inbound. 3.1 to go. Harper to trigger. Wembanyama hasn't lost it. Wemby puts a block by Holmgren. We go to overtime.
0: Wemby, 7'4". 8-foot wingspan, blocked by Chet Holmgren. So what do we know? The home team just had an elite basket as time expired in regulation. 3 seconds to go. Time was expiring. And then a great defensive play to stifle the best player on the floor. That shows me, with the home crowd behind you, I got a lot of momentum. I've been in that arena for a playoff game. OKC's got it going on. And then with 2 minutes to go in the first overtime, Alex Caruso with a steal tosses up to Jalen Williams, and the Thunder take the lead.
1: Spurs by one, two to go. Good hands by Caruso to knock it away. To the sideline, kept it by Williams. Body's down. Williams home for the dunk and the lead.
0: That should do it, right? OKC goes up 106-105. They have the momentum. Inside 2 minutes to go. They end up getting a defensive stop. Scoring again. 108-105. Approaching 30 seconds left in this game. Oklahoma City has an 87% chance of victory. Then Victor Wembanyama, I just got chills thinking about it. I haven't even played the clip yet. Victor Wembanyama from 35 feet out. Victor Wembanyama from the logo. From the same spot Steph hit it, but maybe even further. The big man made his first three of the night with his team down 108-105 in the closing seconds of overtime number one.
1: 5-on-4. Wemby's going to pull a deep three.
2: Oh, my goodness. Oh, a logo shot.
1: 28-footer ties it at 108. Timeout, Thunder.
2: We're talking about body blow upon body blow between these two teams. Victor Wembanyama, are you kidding me?
0: If that shot does not go in, then Oklahoma City wins the game. Thunder would go up 110-105. They'd milk it out, take game one at home. There wouldn't be the storyline of the visiting team walking in and playing spoiler. There wouldn't be the storyline of the series officially beginning because the road team got a win. But that's the what if, the hypothetical game. If that 35-footer doesn't go in, it did go in. The Spurs win the game. But Wemby, in the fourth quarter, with San Antonio up by four, could put it away with a dagger. And he said, look, I'm Wembanyama. That's what I do. Finish it off, big man.
1: Castle. Lobbing. Wembanyama! He's unbelievable, folks. He's unbelievable.
0: He's the best player in the NBA. He didn't win the MVP, but he's the best player in the NBA. Now it kind of looks like he should have won the MVP. Mike Tirico, NBC, the final call. Spurs go on the road and get the win over Oklahoma City.
1: And it's just going to throw it up court to Luke Kornet. And the San Antonio Spurs on an epic night from their superstar. 41 and 24 boards for Victor Wembanyama. The Spurs take game one.
0: Wemby, 41 points. 24 boards in this victory was the story. He was the moment. Dylan Harper in there as well. Before I tell you Dylan Harper's stat line, I need to hear post-game presser Mitch Johnson on Victor Wembanyama. Because it, how do you, at some point, Mitch, you've been to the podium enough times in the last couple of years speaking on the insane things this man is doing. How do you continue to put it into words?
3: I think that young man he has a rare desire to step into every moment that's in front of him. And I think he has showed in his 3 years in a lot of different situations with a lot of different circumstances that he's going to attack those moments. Doesn't mean they'll always work out for him or be exactly the outcome that he wants, but he has some rare God-given ability. He puts in even more work in preparation and to try to maximizing that. And his disposition and mentality and approach is reflected at times in the way he handles those moments.
0: Maturity. That's what Victor Wembanyama has showcased in his short NBA career. The young Frenchman is as level-headed. I think the same guy that got ejected. No reaction. This is business for him. The maturity is the most impressive part. Oh. Mark Dagno, for Oklahoma City, the head coach of the Thunder. He had pretty similar things to say about Wemby. Just like, hey, what are you going to do? What do we do? Mark Dagnall, please.
4: How different is it when you're game planning for Victor and how he's going to cover the floor in theory versus actually having to read and react to it in real time?
5: I think, you know, he's a great player with high impact, obviously. And when you play against those players, it's kind of an acquired thing. You know, you like learn it as you go. We've gone through that with other great players where you develop a feel. You know, you can talk about it as much as you want, but you got to develop a feel for it. I thought we played him in such a condensed period of time, we actually caught a little bit of a groove as we went earlier in the season. We got to do that again. Obviously, we have to get better from this game, but he's a great player, obviously.
0: Yeah, great player is one of the ways to put it. Wembanyama himself spoke to the media last night after this career performance in the postseason to knock off the defending NBA champion Oklahoma City Thunder. Wemby said this team is ready to beat anyone right now.
6: A big response tonight with your performance. If your performance tonight had a message behind it, what would that message be?
7: The message would be that we as a team are ready to go in any environment, in any place, against anybody. And even though we still got a lot to learn, our effort should be over anybody else's. And tonight we were relentless.
0: Relentless. Pretty good word to use. 41 and 24. SGA, on the other hand, 7 for 23 shooting. Minus 15, plus minus, when he's on the floor. How do you respond to that? You're the MVP. Before the game, Adam Silver, the commissioner of the association, walked out on the floor and handed you the MVP trophy. And in the shadows, in the tunnel, Victor Wembanyama, with a telescope, watched that happen and said, huh, okay, fine, works for me. You can have that trophy. I'll take a victory on your home floor. For SGA, who had a pitiful performance, a terrible night, especially when compared side-by-side to Victor Wembanyama, he got to the podium postgame and was straight up. He's got to play better.
8: Mitch, the list of rookies to start in the Western Conference Finals is short. The list of rookies to have their first playoff start in the Western Conference Finals is even shorter. What did you make of Dylan's poise tonight and his just aggression overall against one of the best perimeter defensive teams in the league?
7: I thought it was phenomenal. I thought he was even better defensively. I think the list of guys, if you want to say how good they were, is probably even shorter, and he's on that list. And it's just been very rewarding for someone that's tried to support him through this year and help him in terms of coaching him at times and giving him guidance, of just trusting us, because he was this good 8 months ago. But we wanted him to get some corporate knowledge and learn the program and the fundamentals of this league and how tough it was and to get in better shape and et cetera, et cetera, et cetera. And he watched a lot of guys in terms of his rookie class put up bigger numbers than him. And there's a lot of talk around that, and they deserve that because they had good years. But that young man is everything that everybody's seen right now.
0: You could hear that wasn't exactly SGA. SGA said he had to be better, but that was the head coach of the Spurs saying bluntly, we didn't put Harper in a position to win early in the year. Mitch Johnson was clear, like, we wanted to ease him in. And now Dylan Harper dropped 24 points, 11 boards, 6 assists, 7 steals, and just 1 turnover. The rookie was top-notch in helping San Antonio get the win. When we come back, tonight, the New York Knicks, Cleveland Cavaliers tip their series off. And here's one thing you need to know. One lie you've been told about the San Antonio Spurs that I can't get over. This is Westwood One Sports and the Westwood One Sports app. This is the Drake Toll Show.
9: Well, guess who's back? Aaron Rodgers has finally decided to return to the Pittsburgh Steelers. It's a one-year deal for the future Hall of Famer. Reunited with Coach Mike McCarthy, they won a Super Bowl in Green Bay. Can they do it again in the Steel City? 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
16: 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It appears by its own numbers, the U.S. government seems insolvent. 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
1: 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Addie Bates produces. Curtis Poindexter runs the board. Good morning. I thought last night the Spurs and Thunder game was the best NBA postseason game I've seen in years. We got a really good text earlier. It's like, man, I put it up there with Game 7 between the Cavs and the Warriors, LeBron and Steph going back and forth. An elite series, an elite moment. That was Game 7 of the NBA Finals. Last night was not Game 7 of the NBA Finals. But put the game in a vacuum. Take the stakes away and just say, watch this basketball game. Oh. And then remove it from the vacuum. Take the storylines. Victor Wembanyama does not get MVP. Shai Gilgeous-Alexander does. Victor Wembanyama watches the MVP ceremony. Looks on. As Adam Silver, the commissioner of the NBA, gives over the trophy to Oklahoma City's star. And from there, a villain was born. Saw a tweet this morning. It said, just watched a 7'4" man hit a 35'3" in the clutch to send a game into double overtime. This must be what it was like to see television in color for the first time. A 7'4", 8-foot wingspan, human being. It's got the game-changing takeover card. On offense, nearly as much as defense. So here's what I pose to you. When you go into the office today, when you're at the water cooler, remember yesterday when you said, man, I think the Spurs are going to lose in 6 games. I think the Spurs are going to lose in 5 games. I think the Thunder have this series unlocked. And the reasoning you gave was because the Spurs were too young, too inexperienced. They haven't been here before. The Thunder have. May I tell you something? I think that's the stupidest take that we accept as a society. It's not your fault. It's not you. It's the earworm that's been planted in there by national media. I've been guilty of it before. I'm holding myself accountable because these are professional athletes. I don't care if they're 21, 25, 30. The Spurs did all this without De'Aaron Fox, their veteran guard. You told me the Spurs could not beat the Thunder because they are too young, too inexperienced. I pose you the New England Patriots. I pose you the Seattle Seahawks, the two teams that played in the Super Bowl. Those teams, those new coaches, don't have playoff or Super Bowl acumen. Those starting quarterbacks, Drake May and Sam Darnold, don't have playoff or Super Bowl acumen. But they won through the NFC and the AFC to get to the Super Bowl. And you never said that they, well, you know, they're just too young. They lack experience. They lack quality playoff experience. The more experienced team doesn't always win. The older team, the veteran team doesn't always win. In this situation, you're professional athletes. You played in the AAU EYBL championship, in your high school state championship, in March Madness, in the Final Four, in the national championship in college. You've been in big moments. The lights don't just magically get too bright. You made it to the highest level of basketball by being great in the biggest moments. Oh, they're too young. Oh, they're too inexperienced. Oh, they haven't been here before. That's not an excuse to lose. It's not an excuse to say that a team is going to lose. The better team, the team that matches up, the team that matches up better, that's the team. The team that garners momentum, that's the team. That's who wins. The Spurs are just better than the Thunder. I can't believe I was listening to the radio today. That guy said the Spurs are better than the Thunder. The Spurs are better than the Thunder. They're 5-1 against OKC. And not only are they 5-1 this year against OKC, they're 1-0 in the playoffs. And if you told me the Spurs are too young and inexperienced, they're probably too young and inexperienced to win in regulation, right? That's what you said. So certainly when crunch time hits and it goes to overtime, no way they do that, especially being down 108-105 with 30 seconds to go. No way the Spurs have the experience to best the defending champions when your back's against the wall on the road at overtime. Well, then they forced it to a second overtime. Well, definitely no way now this team has the acumen to win. And they did. 122-115. Can I give you some reprieve, though? I'm not mad at you. I'm not upset with you about this take. Everybody has that same take of, oh, they just don't have the, they need to prove it first. I get it. It's commonly accepted that that can be an excuse for why a team loses. It's commonly accepted that can be justification for why you pick a certain team to win or a certain team to lose. Psychologists did a study, and they'd asked a student to walk into their lecture hall, 100-person auditorium, 200-person auditorium, and trip. Walk in there and trip. Embarrass yourself. Whole place laughs. Whole place is looking at you. Within 48 hours, only 13% of the students in that class could identify the stranger that tripped. By and large, it's not that deep, and it's not about you. People don't care. They're not actually watching you. Your lowest lows, your highest highs, your biggest accomplishments, your deepest defeats. They don't see those. You see those. You're in your own brain. They don't see those. So, yeah, you walked in the office yesterday and said, I think the Thunder are going to win because the Spurs are inexperienced. Most people weren't listening. Here's your mulligan. You walk in today and you say, this is just like, here's what you say. This is just like when Sam Bradford won the Heisman Trophy over Tim Tebow. And Tim Tebow said, I'll raise you that and beat your ass in the national championship game. And he did. And he did. Victor Wembanyama, who watched that ceremony, is doing the exact same thing. The exact same thing. He's the best player in basketball, and the Spurs rolled in double overtime. Doesn't matter how young you are, inexperienced you are, the better team, the better matched team is going to win. 5-1 is not a coincidence, folks. You kept using that stat. The Thunder are undefeated against the Lakers this year, 8-0. You kept using that stat. 5-1, the Spurs over the Thunder. That stat works the other way too, buddy. That's a better basketball team. Now what? Tonight, I'll tell you now what. The New York Knicks will host the Cleveland Cavaliers. Jalen Brunson, I'm excited to watch him play again. And the Cavs, Donovan Mitchell. Can they continue this incredible postseason run? I don't think so, but maybe. It's time, happy Tuesday, for Dead or Alive. Addie Bates versus Curtis Poindexter. Are these people dead or are they alive? Curtis, you're going first. Dead. Andre the Giant. Andre the Giant, dead or alive?
2: What was it?
1: Andre the Giant.
2: Well, he's dead. Dead.
1: Addy?
3: Dead.
1: Yeah, 1993, 46 years old. Too much of a good thing. We weren't meant to have...
2: Best actor in Princess Bride?
1: Yeah. A long, healthy life. For such a large, large man. R.I.P. Addy, Bruce Bennett. He's an actor in The New Adventures of Tarzan and Daniel Boone, Trailblazer. Also won a silver medal at the Olympics.
3: What year did he win the silver medal?
1: No.
3: Alive?
1: Dead or alive? Okay. Curtis?
2: I'll go dead.
1: It was the 1928 Olympics. Bruce Bennett is very dead. Sorry. Died at 100 years old. In 2007, died of complications from a broken hip.
3: That's how I'm going to die.
1: Yep, been there. All right, we've got, look, Curtis is up 1-0. Dead or Alive, David Hartman. Curtis, Good Morning America host.
2: Alive.
1: Addy.
3: Alive.
1: He hosted from 1975 to 1987. And he's alive! Happy birthday to David Hartman, 91 years old today. Congratulations. Addie, Peter Mayhew, actor in Star Wars.
3: Who did he play?
1: No clue.
2: I think it was Chewbacca.
3: Dead.
1: Is it really?
2: Or C-3PO. It's one of
1: Curtis?
2: Those two.
3: Dead.
2: I don't know why I mixed those two up.
1: Curtis?
2: Yeah, dead.
1: Yeah, he's dead. Curly Neal from the Harlem Globetrotters. Curtis?
2: Alive.
3: You know
1: Ooh,
3: what?
1: Addie.
3: I gotta be different, so I'll kill him.
1: Dead. 2020, 77 years old. No more Curly Neal. Addie Pol Pot. Oh, the Cambodian leader Pol Pot.
3: Dead.
1: Curtis?
2: Not dead.
1: Yeah, he's dead. Phil Rudd. Curtis?
2: Related
1: AC/DC,
2: to Paul?
1: Phil Rudd. No.
2: Alive.
3: Alive.
1: Yes, alive. Wow, we gotta build some sort of... okay, give me Bobby Burgess, Addie, cast member, Mickey Mouse Clubhouse.
3: Alive.
1: Curtis?
2: Let's go dead.
1: Born in 1941, he left the clubhouse in 1959, and he left this world never. Bobby Burgess is alive and listening right now. Addie Bates wins Dead or Alive. Happy Tuesday.
3: Take that, Curtis.
1: Colin Jones to Armin Williams to Bruce Gilbert and to Ryan McGuire. Thank you for a job. Ryan, please make a movie poster today. I've been missing those. Mwah. It's a kiss. This has been It Always Will Be. You Better You Bet. Nick Kostos is coming up. Thanks for being with us 6 a.m. to 9 a.m. on The Drake Toll Show.
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21: 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And on this Tuesday morning, the world of sports absolutely en fuego. And we are going to get to all the big stories, including why, if history is any guide, the Montreal Canadiens, Les Habitants. Shout out to all the listeners who messaged me saying that my French is pretty good. My pronunciation of Les Habitants. Montreal Canadiens, another Game 7 road win last night, taking down the Sabres in Buffalo. And if history serves as a guide, the Canadiens will beat the Carolina Hurricanes in the Eastern Conference Final and go to play for Lord Stanley's Cup. I will explain why a little later in the show. We will also get into the worst team in the NFL this season. I have gazed into the crystal ball, and I know which team it will be. And no, it's not the Miami Dolphins. And there is a piece of news attached to this story, attached to what I'm going to tell you, that's going to make you fall out of your chair. That is how ridiculous it is. And we will preview in full Game 1 tonight, Eastern Conference Final, Madison Square Garden, my New York Knicks against your Cleveland Cavaliers. Everybody hates the Knicks, it feels like. I love them. I'd love for them to win. We'll break down tonight's game with the Knicks and the Cavs. All the bets for tonight will close the show. Looking forward to that. The phone number, 310-840-4910. We are on YouTube at youtube.com/@thecustos, THEKOSTOS. But we officially begin the terrific Sports Tuesday edition of You Better You Bet with the Wembanyama takeover. I'm being serious. I sit down this morning bright and early with my big-ass iced coffee, and I'm thinking about the show. And the song I have in my head is Takeover by Jay-Z. And I actually spent a minute thinking, like, how can I do a bit talking about, you know, the first couple lyrics of the song Takeover? And I realized I didn't want to get fired, so I'm not going to do that. But I'll just say that's what I thought of, because last night from Victor Wembanyama, the Takeover. Capital T, the capital T, takeover. And what an unbelievable basketball game this was last night. And just in sports and in life, right? Isn't it the best, to quote the late, great John Sterling, isn't it amazing, Susan? Isn't it amazing when you have such anticipation for an event and you can't wait for something and it lives up to the hype? And then some. It's like you're in your 20s and it's one of your friends' birthdays and you're going out to the bar on Friday night and you spend all week hyping it up and you know these girls are going to be there that you really like and you know that the venue is great and you're going to get a bottle and the music's going to be awesome and there's a DJ there and you can't wait for it. And then the night happens and it's a movie. And you wake up the next morning and all you can do with your friends is relive and talk about what happened the night before. It's the best in life and in sports when something you can't wait for, when something you highly anticipate lives up to the hype and then some. And that's what we got last night. Game 1 of the Western Conference Final. San Antonio 122. Oklahoma City 115. In double overtime. I try not to be, although I admit I guess I can be. Listen, I'm an excitable person. It is what it is. I'm very honest about that, right? I try not to be too dramatic. I try not to be prisoner of the moment. I truthfully, and I'll always tell you if I'm being that. I think I'm really honest on the show. I don't think it's hyperbolic or dramatic or prisoner of the moment to say it's one of the best conference final games ever, right? Would anyone disagree with that statement? You could even take it a step further. This is one of the best NBA playoffs, and let's take like the finals out of the equation just because the finals are a different beast. You're playing for the championship. It's one of the best NBA playoff games of my lifetime. And the stakes were insanely high throughout this game where you get the feeling like the winner of this game could potentially swing who wins the NBA championship. And I know a lot of people are saying this morning that this is really the NBA Finals, that this is kind of like Rams-Seahawks in the NFC Championship game, where winner of this game wins the championship, or, you know, Michigan-Arizona final night, Final Four Saturday night, winner of that game's going to win the championship. I know a lot of people feel that way. I don't want to bury the Knicks or the Cavs just yet, but we can get to my thoughts on as a Knicks fan watching last night's game in a little bit. But, I mean, this was two 60-plus win teams. The two teams that most people consider to be the best in the league. The two teams that can stake legit claims to being dynasties potentially over the next however many years in the NBA. And this was round one of many. Of many. This year and in the years to come with Oklahoma City and San Antonio. And the game was scintillating. Breathtaking. It was one of those shared experiences that we all have where one of those nights on social media that felt like this was 10 years ago on social media. Where before, social media turned into this cesspool, this black hole of negativity and bots and this and that, where sports fans just went to, logged on to Twitter, and just talked about the game. And everyone tweets, wow, can you believe it at the same time? This was unbelievable. This was the good stuff. This was as good, as great as it gets. And nothing that we saw in last night's game, and we saw a lot. No story emanating from last night's game, and there were enough to fill a novel. None bigger, literally and figuratively, than what we saw from Victor Wembanyama. 41 points, 24 rebounds. And somehow, and you will probably disagree with what I'm about to say, and I don't have to be right about this, and I acknowledge that. I kind of think that the most impressive number from Victor Wembanyama from last night's game is not 41, which is the points. It's not 24, the rebounds. It's not even the age, 22, which is preposterous. It's 49, the minutes that he played in last night's game. Because remember, the criticism of Victor Wembanyama, not even really a criticism, just like this is how the Spurs choose to handle their unicorn. And you get it. The thought is, when we get deep in the playoffs, and Wemby's got to go 38 minutes in a game, can he do it? Because it's not normally what happens. Does he have the endurance to do it? When he's getting banged around by the big boys like Oklahoma City, like Minnesota, even like what we saw from Portland in round one, roughing him up a little bit. Does he have the endurance to hang tough and stay in there and play 40 minutes in a game? How about almost 50 minutes? How about he saved the best for last? Victor Wembanyama, at age 22, on the road in overtime, game one Western Conference final against the reigning defending NBA champion and the reigning defending two-time NBA most valuable player, Shai Gilgeous-Alexander, outscored the Thunder in the second overtime by himself. Wemby at 9, Thunder 7 in double overtime. Unbelievable. Unbelievable. Unbelievable. Let's all for a moment climb into the You Better You Bet time machine. I want to take everybody back 19 years ago. Because my guess is, if you are an NBA fan the way that I am, and if you're of a certain age,

that point already. But that was the moment when we all kind of collectively said, holy bleep, the takeover has happened. When LeBron ripped off 25 consecutive points against the Pistons, scored 48 in the game, 22-year-old LeBron James leading the Cavs to a win over the Pistons in Game 5 of the Eastern Conference Finals. The Cavs would eventually win that. They would lose to San Antonio in the finals. But that was the moment where we all kind of said, oh my God, the takeover is here. It has happened. And basketball will never be the same. How about May 18th, 2026, a.k.a. last night? Age 22, Victor Wembanyama, 41 points, 24 boards, 49 minutes, as the Spurs beat the Thunder, without De'Aaron Fox, by the way. Like, that's very underreported, because there's so much coming out of this game that I think people are failing, and I don't even think it's a failure. It's just so much happened. Like, De'Aaron Fox, the steadying guard of this team, and like we'll get into Castle and especially Dylan Harper. Like, De'Aaron Fox doesn't play in the game. Sprained ankle, doesn't play. No big deal. Spurs go on the road and win game number one, thanks to the heroics of this dude, Victor Wembanyama. And before we kind of spin this forward in the series, we need to talk a little more about Wemby. Let's call a spade. Let's be totally honest. Victor Wembanyama is the best player in the world. Does anyone want to argue with me that Wemby is the best player in the world right now? It does not mean that the Spurs are going to win this series. Doesn't mean that. The Thunder are awesome. I actually still think the Thunder are going to win the series. I think they'll come out with adjustments. I would imagine SGA will play better. We'll get to him. It does not mean the Spurs will win the series. But how can you argue? I'm being serious. What is a legitimate, good faith argument that Victor Wembanyama is not the best player in the world already? What is it? What's the argument that SGA is better than Wemby? That Jokic is better than Wemby? That Giannis is better than Wemby? That Luka is better than Wemby? Someone construct the argument for me. The reason why you can't make the argument, and again, it doesn't mean the Spurs are going to win the title, but the reason why you can't make this argument is because Victor Wembanyama is a create-a player in a video game. Like, he's not real, except he is. You watch what he's doing on the court, and like, I'm thinking to myself, like when I played NBA Live in 1995, which I believe was the first NBA game, the first basketball game where you could create your own player. I don't think you could do it in 94. And You create, and I created like a shooting guard who was like a 99 three-pointer, 99 driving to the basket. Victor Wembanyama is a create-a player. We've never seen anything like it. And everybody says it, and everybody has said it, and yet it's still, when you watch it, you still can't believe it, even though you know it's true. You know it's true. You see it happen, and you're still shocked by it. There's no way that you can tell me, you the person that watched the game last night, there's no way you can tell me that you're just watching this being like, oh yeah, no big deal. Even though you know he's capable of it, you can't tell me that it's not jarring to watch this. And the reason why he's already the best player is because, like, SGA's awesome. Victor Wembanyama's 7'4". And you can't teach that. You can't teach height. And it's not just the height. Because we've seen tall-ass, lanky-ass basketball players in the past. Here's 7'7", Manute Bol. Here's George Mirosan. I mean, Yao Ming was a great player at 7'6". We have seen really tall players in the NBA. We have seen excellent outside shooters. We saw Steph Curry a decade ago bang a shot home in OKC from the logo, eliciting the rare double bang from Mike Breen, one of the most famous shots in the history of the NBA regular season. Victor Wembanyama made one last night in overtime to tie the game at 108 when it looked like the Thunder were going to escape with the win in the first overtime period. All good. 7'4". Like, could you imagine George Mirosan pulling up from the logo and drilling one? Could you imagine it? In a million years,
that ever happening.

0: No. 7'4". Can shoot from the outside. Dominates down low. The impact that this dude has defensively. And I know, again, I know that you all know this. But it's still, when you watch it, you can't even process it. The fact that he sits there in the lane, like a boss in a video game that you're trying to avoid. And every time someone drives into the lane, you have to change your shot and take a worse shot. Because if you don't, Wemby's going to send the ball into the front row. How many layups last night does OKC attempt where here's like Jalen Williams, J-Dub, who's really good last night. You're a really good player. Bob, a top 20 player in the league when he's totally healthy. When he's driving to the basket and like Wemby's there, so Jalen Williams has to take and misses a layup. Do you know who misses layups? Me. When I play basketball in my backyard, I miss layups. You know who doesn't miss layups? Jalen Williams. Do you know who misses layups when Victor Wembanyama's around? Everybody, including Jalen Williams. The handle is ridiculous. So it's like, you put all these things together, he's a creative player. Like, it's not SGA's fault that he's not as good as Wemby, or he can't be as good as Wemby. It's not Jokic's fault. It's not Giannis's fault. It's not Luka's fault. It's not possible if this guy's going to play like this for anyone to be as good at him, as good as he is, because he's 7'4" and you can't teach that. That's it. Now, the one thing that you could say about Wemby that's a negative, potentially, right? And it's not. But just like if it were, let's say that Wemby were docile. Let's say that Wemby lacked the killer instinct. And Wemby didn't want to embarrass the competition. And Wemby didn't take things personally. And Wemby was more interested in, you know, like standing at a waterfall and writing a haiku or painting a nature trail. Then maybe you can say, okay, when it comes down to it, the other team's going to want it more. They're going to bully that SOB. And that's just going to be what it is. No. This dude wants to rip your throat out. He marries the qualities that we see in physically with some of the best players in the history, and he's so young. And I'm not saying he's like as good a shooter as Steph, the handle of Kyrie. I'm not insinuating that. But when you put all of it together, all of his physical attributes with his size, and then you combine it with what appears to be, and it's early, but it looks like the will to win and the competitive desire of a Michael Jordan or a Kobe Bryant. And look, like, I'm sure there are lots of players in the NBA that have the will to win of a Kobe Bryant or a Michael Jordan, but they're not as good as Kobe Bryant or Michael Jordan. Victor Wembanyama has the opportunity to be an all-time great, to truly sit in an elite class, and he has that level of competition. He has that desire to destroy you, to rip you, the Indiana Jones Temple of Doom style, rip your heart out and show it to you still beating. Where under-19 FIBA World Cup, when France loses to USA and Chet Holmgren wins MVP of the tournament, Victor Wembanyama, like Michael Jordan in The Last Dance, took that personally. Victor Wembanyama has some MJ in him, where he is going to take little slights and use it as motivation to step on your throat. Oh, Chet Holmgren's going to be the MVP of this tournament? I'm going to embarrass him. Oh, SGA is going to be the MVP, and he's going to get the announcement before the game and receive the adulation from the crowd in Oklahoma City. Guess what I'm going to do? Upstage him, and I'm going to make the night about me, about moi. It's not going to be about Shea. It's going to be about moi, because he takes it personally. Now, he might not say he takes it personally, but then Spurs head coach Mitch Johnson goes to his press conference after the game. Mitch Johnson, by the way, is constantly grinning like the Cheshire Cat. Imagine this. First-time head coach you can hand to this team with Wemby, Dylan Harper, and Steph Castle. And this dude hit the lottery. I'm not saying he's not a good coach, but I mean, man, what a situation to walk into. Could I coach this team to 50 wins? Maybe. Unbelievable. And Mitch Johnson says after the game, like, of course he's motivated by it. Look at how competitive he is. He wanted the MVP. Went and shoved it up everybody's rear end last night. 49 minutes, 41 points, 24 rebounds, 22 years old. Like LeBron James in 2007. Like, this is where we're at now with this dude. Even if they don't win, and maybe I'm being stubborn, I'm going to stick with the Thunder to win the series and win it all. Maybe I'm wrong. I could be. I was wrong last night. Even if that's true, do you all understand, like, what's happening right now? That last night, like, we will look back at last night, 19 years from now, 20 years from now, 50 years from now, we will look back at May 18th, 2026, the way we look at May 31st, 2007. We knew LeBron was great. Obviously, we knew when he was in high school he was great. But that was the moment where it was, holy crap. Look at what just happened on this stage. Victor Wembanyama did it last night. Freak show. Freak show. What are you supposed to do? And I'm going a little long here, but like there's so much to say. When you have, like, you know it's great, and like I've been around professional, it's not a brag, just like it's my job. I've been around professional athletes a lot over the course of my career. Spent time with NBA, former NBA players, current NBA players, off camera, on camera. Like, you can tell, I can tell, and I'm going to tell you how you can tell, right? Like, when they are truly amazed. Like, think about Jamal Crawford. He's not an all-time great, but he had a really good NBA career, right? Reggie Miller is an all-time great. And they're on the call of this game last night. They're just making, like, noises when Wemby does stuff. They're in awe. The camera would show the same. I think NBC did an awesome job here. Every time Wemby would do something ridiculous, the camera would show, like, De'Aaron Fox in street clothes on the Spurs bench and all the Spurs on the bench. And they're looking like they're in their local Starbucks and Taylor Swift just walked in. They're in amazement. They can't believe what they're watching. They play in the NBA. They can't believe it. They can't believe it. I can't believe it. And that's the... We should believe it. Because we all know it's true. We all know how good this guy is. But until you see it on a stage like this, that's when it becomes real. Now it's real. Now it's Wemby. And y'all pay homage to the man. You know, we're 24 minutes into this show. I feel like we still have like 10 things to discuss from this game last night. So many. We still got to talk about SGA and whatever the hell that was. Chet Holmgren, whatever the hell that was. He looks ready to 1-2-3 Cancun this son of a bitch. We need to talk, like, speaking of the rarefied air Wemby's in, what about Dylan Harper at age 20? It's all just ludicrous and preposterous. And I'll tell you what, as a Knicks fan, yeah, I'm going to be pumped for the Eastern Conference Final. Then, like, I might just get in bed and pull the covers over my head. We are just getting started here. On this Tuesday, you better you bet, Westwood One Sports, presented by BetMGM.
1: The Patriots want revenge. The Broncos want payback. The Bills want retribution. It's all on the 2026 NFL schedule. And vengeance has never looked better. 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

0: Spurs got numbers hungry now behind the play. 5-on-4. Wemby's going to pull a deep three.
1: Oh, my goodness.
0: Oh.
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3: God MC, me, Jehovah. Victor Wembanyama, the takeover. 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Kenny, can you play it again? You play the highlight, and I want everybody to Reggie Miller just starts laughing. Because it's so preposterous what happens here with this shot. Kenny, can you play the highlight one more time, please?
0: Spurs got numbers hungry now behind the play. 5-on-4. Wemby's going to pull a deep three.
1: Oh, my goodness.
0: Oh.
1: A logo shot.
0: 28-footer. Ties it at 108.
3: I mean, what do you say? What do you say? What do you do? Nothing. just nothing. The guy is unbelievable. He's unbelievable. Do you know who else is unbelievable? Like, I've said this a couple times now. It really bears repeating. And just, you know, it doesn't mean that they're going to, because it sounds like I'm coronating the Spurs now. Like, I'm giving them the championship. I'm saying that they're going to win it all. I'm not trying to say that at all. But do you all understand that Victor Wembanyama is 22? Stephon Castle, who had 32 points in the closeout game against the Timberwolves, is 21. And Dylan Harper, I know Ace Bailey wasn't Cooper Flagg or Con Knipple or Dylan Harper this year. Ace Bailey is going to be really good. How did Rutgers not win 1,000 games last year in college basketball with Dylan Harper and Ace Bailey? I mean, God. Dylan Harper starts last. I mean, it's just, I don't even, like, the Spurs are going to be here for the next 10 years. Like, it's, as long as they stay healthy, it's over. It's over. They're going to be here, likely along with OKC. Dylan Harper is 20 years old. Starts last night in place of De'Aaron Fox. On the road against the reigning defending NBA champions. With the two-time NBA MVP, Shai Gilgeous-Alexander. And all the defenders that OKC has. And the smothering defense. 24 points, 11 rebounds, 6 assists. At 20. He's 20. 24, 11, and 6 on the road at OKC, Game 1, Western Conference Final. This is not hyperbole, what I'm about to say. It's not drama. It's not prisoner of the moment. This is Tony Parker. This is Luka Doncic. This is Magic Johnson. This is Kobe Bryant. Not an exaggeration. What would be an exaggeration would be if I said Dylan Harper's going to be as good as those guys when it's all said and done. Maybe he won't be. Who the hell knows? That I don't know. But what is not an exaggeration is to say that is the company that he keeps following this performance last night. Now, I am a betting man, and we talk about it every day on the show. What the San Antonio Spurs did here, and we'll get to OKC, I promise. But there's, I mean, a lot to get. This was like a seismic game last night that's going to, I think, change the next 5 to 10 years potentially in the NBA. What the Spurs did the last 3 years, going Wemby, Castle, Harper. I'm trying to think of like what the odds would be on like a three-leg parlay. Like you bet $10 to win $1 million and you cash. It's like things like this shouldn't happen. And I'm not hating on them. I wish that the Knicks, I wish this would happen to my favorite team. But the fact that it's Wemby, because, like, look, you can make draft picks, right? It doesn't mean the picks you make, the high picks, are going to be good. I just, you know, let's just for bleeps and giggles, let's take a look at the 2000. I mean, God, you want to get depressed if you're a fan of the Hawks, the Wizards, or the Rockets? The first three picks of the 2024 NBA draft: Atlanta, Zachary Risachet, who, like, I'm trying to think of what the French equivalent is from Risachet to Wembanyama in America. I don't know if I could say it without getting in trouble. Risachet can't even crack the rotation in the playoffs. Alex Saar goes second to the Wizards. Reed Shepard goes third to the Rockets. Steph Castle goes fourth. You think the Rockets could have used Steph Castle this year after Van Vliet's injury? Do you think we'd be feeling different about the Wizards' development if Steph Castle were on the team? Imagine Atlanta, and, like, who knows what, I mean, obviously they had Trae Young at the time, but still, Steph Castle? Who's better right now, Steph Castle or Trae Young? Be honest. It's Castle. And now Dylan Harper. And, oh yeah, the unicorn, the alien, the freak, known as Victor Wembanyama. I might start trending into hyperbolic category here. That might start happening right now, and I'm being honest about that. You better you bet on this Tuesday, Nick Costos and you. So let's have a conversation. And look, like, I don't mean to dismiss the Knicks or the Cavs, but, like, let's play this out a little bit, and we'll get to the Eastern Conference Final, right? After last year, entering this year, and we'll have Jay Croucher on the show next hour, and he's Team Thunder all season. I've been Team Thunder all season. I'm curious if he's changing his tune a little bit. I'm still sticking with OKC. But let's play this out. I can have an honest conversation about this while acknowledging it's not guaranteed to happen, but what if it does? So OKC wins the title last year, right? And we are all talking about the potential dynasty for this team, given all the young players, all the assets that they still have. Are they going to be able to win 3 out of 5? How's this going to go? We are 1 year into it for OKC. So they've won one title. Now they're in their title defense. And another team has emerged that might be better than they are. Might be. I still like OKC, for now at least. Another team has emerged that might be better than they are. Now, the analogy is not going to be a perfect one that I'm going to draw here. It's not perfect, admittedly. But this kind of feels like the 95 Atlanta Braves. In 95, the Braves break through and beat the Indians in the World Series. Atlanta's World Series champions. 96, Braves-Yankees. And Atlanta goes to Yankee Stadium for games 1 and 2, and, like, 18-year-old Andrew Jones launches moonshot after moonshot, announcing himself to the world, and the Braves head back to Atlanta up 2-0 in the series. Now the rest is history, right? The Yankees win 4 straight games, win in 96, they beat the Braves again in 98, they beat the Padres in 98, they beat the Mets in 2000. The Yankees take the dynasty away from Atlanta, took it from them. Is that what's about to happen here? One team potentially on the cusp of a dynasty, and another team just comes and steals it from it. Could that be what's happening here? Is that so crazy? Wemby 22, Castle 21, Harper 20. And oh yeah, De'Aaron Fox didn't play in the game last night. Are you kidding? Champagne's got balls the size of grapefruits. Vassell, Keldon Johnson, just saying, yeah, the sixth man of the year, dust him off when we need him. It's ridiculous. It's just ridiculous. It's ridiculous. You know, let's take a break now. And on the other side, we'll talk about the Oklahoma City Thunder. And went wrong for OKC last night. Chet Holmgren, I'm sure, is having a rough one today. We'll talk about SGA, Chet Holmgren, J-Dub, and what OKC needs to do moving forward to get back into the series, starting in Game 2 tomorrow night, right after this on a Tuesday. You better, you bet. Westwood One Sports.
4: Well, guess who's back? Aaron Rodgers has finally decided to return to the Pittsburgh Steelers. It's a one-year deal for the future Hall of Famer. Reunited with Coach Mike McCarthy, they won a Super Bowl in Green Bay. Can they do it again in the Steel City? Westwood One Sports.
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1: 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The Oklahoma City Thunder were the losers in last night's game. And if you are looking to take something positive away from the loss for the Thunder, I don't know how successful you'd be doing that, but if you were trying to draw a positive, I think it would be that SGA, and look, things are relative, right? I say this sometimes. A bad game for Shai Gilgeous-Alexander is a good game for like 93% of the NBA. I don't know why I pulled 93 out of my derriere, but 90, whatever. A good game for the vast majority of players in the NBA. So it's not like he's horrendous. He's just not what you expect from the two-time reigning defending most valuable player. And in a game where Shai Gilgeous-Alexander plays way below what we expect from him, and honestly, like it's not a one-on-one, but Wemby kind of made him look silly, if we're being honest, right? On the night that Shai officially received his MVP. On a night where Shai doesn't play that great, minus 15 in the game. On a night where Chet Holmgren, who has probably emerged overall, like not last night, like J-Dub was great last night, but Chet Holmgren's probably, when it all comes down to it, probably actually the second best player on the team on the Thunder, certainly was this season, and the second most important player on the Thunder, given his size, given the fact that, you know, the Thunder win a million games without Jalen Williams, and J-Dub's awesome. But I think Chet Holmgren's probably the second best player on the team, the second most important player on the team. Chet was not just bad. I mean, I'm trying to think of a way that I could say this is that isn't insulting. Wemby made him look silly. He bullied him. He got Chet off his game. Wemby takes him out of the game, and Wemby gets him out of his head, where Chet is committing stupid fouls, like brain-dead fouls, where you watch it and you're thinking, like, bro, like, this isn't a Tuesday night in December against the Raptors. This is game one of the Western Conference Final against San Antonio. Like, Chet, what are you doing, dude? So SGA plays way below what you expect from him. Chet plays way below what you expect from him. And you can still argue that they should have won the game. Where if Wemby doesn't make that logo three, like basically from almost the same at Curry's a little farther back than Wemby, on Curry's iconic three in that February back in 2016, Warriors Thunder. If Wemby doesn't make that shot, like the Thunder probably win the game. And the conversation's a little different this morning. So Thunder almost won despite that. Now, they got it from J-Dub, the 26 points, and a really great game, a nuclear game, probably going to be the best playoff game in the career of Alex Caruso, who is a menace defensively, like he's everywhere. He looks like E. Honda in Street Fighter when you would just like, spam the punch button and his arms everywhere, going everywhere, with the steals and the blocks. And the three-pointers, like, he shot the ball like prime Klay Thompson last night from downtown. Like, Alex Caruso scored 31 points last night and went 8 of 14 from three. He was back. He's the best player on the Thunder last night by a lot. By a lot. A.J. Mitchell, 34 minutes, only 4 points. Jared McCain, 18 minutes, only 7 points. Lou Dort, 5 points. Hartenstein can only play 12 minutes in the game and only scores 2 points. Like, they're in... Now, you're not going to get a Caruso game like that moving forward. Most likely, right? Probably not. Are you going to get a better game from Chet Holmgren? You'd hope so. You would hope, seriously. Even just take betting out of it, take fandom out of it. Just like you watch basketball, you would think that that's the worst Chet Holmgren's going to look in this whole series. And you would also think that that's the worst SGA will look this entire series. Now, Mark Daigneault, the coach of the Thunder, speaking postgame, credited San Antonio, credited Mitch Johnson for the way that they blitzed SGA. So SGA would get the ball, right? Basically dribble past half court and would immediately have two guys on him. And the Thunder offense would, like, largely stall from there. And the defense, and, you know, this is kind of a weird thing to say. In a strange way, watching this game last night and watching the way SGA got defended and SGA, the difficulty he had scoring the basketball, actually made me appreciate Steph Curry a little bit more. I know that's kind of a weird analogy to draw, but, like, Steph gets guarded like this all the time and just runs 10 miles a game and still manages to get his shots off. I'm not saying SGA is bad, just that, like, the defense that he faced last night, he had a problem with. Now, Mark Daigneault did say after the game that problem solving is one of OKC's specialties. And they have some problems to solve following game number one. My guess is they'll solve them, or at least come up with a plan to solve them, right? Maybe Victor Wembanyama is unsolvable. We'll see. What I think also should make you sleep a little easier at night, if, like me, you've bet on OKC to win the championship, you like OKC, you're a Thunder fan, is, like, yes, they're on this great run, but they trailed in a couple playoff series last year. They trailed the Nuggets a couple times, lost game one, lost game three to Denver in the second round. Lost game one, lost game three in the NBA Finals to the Indiana Pacers. So this is not, like, totally unfamiliar territory for Oklahoma City. You're trailing in a best-of-seven series in the postseason. And we did see them come out last year, not totally backs against the wall like seasonal, although we did see it in game seven, but Haliburton blows his Achilles out. You understand what I'm saying. It's not a full backs-against-the-wall situation facing elimination, but we've seen the Thunder in this spot come out and respond in a big way. Betting market for Game 2 is the same point spread as it was in Game 1. OKC is 6.5-point favorite. Now, I lost some money last night laying the points with OKC. I'm not sure I want to do that again, but I still feel like the Thunder are going to find a way to win this series and that the experience is going to win out. And OKC, like, for as good as San Antonio is, and we wax poetic on that for a large portion of this hour, OKC's still awesome. Now, what I was almost certainly wrong about is my Thunder in 5 prediction. They're not winning the next 4 games. Like, that's not happening. Going to be a long series. Thunder in 7? Did you see that happening? OKC, still at BetMGM, a small favorite to win the series, minus 115 compared to minus 105 for the Spurs. And OKC, a plus price now to win the NBA title. If and when OKC wins Game 2 tomorrow night, think about what those prices will be. I'm back in on Oklahoma City to win the NBA championship and win the West at these prices. And maybe I'm burning money at the altar of Victor Wembanyama. Time will tell. Hour one done, hour two for you coming up on the other side. We'll talk about Knicks-Cavs next hour, but we'll start the hour talking Stanley Cup playoffs with our good friend Liam McHugh of Turner Sports.
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15: I'm Vicki Barker. The working theory after yesterday's fatal shooting of three men at San Diego's largest mosque, it was a potential hate crime. CBS's Anna Schechter has more.
16: Investigators are looking at things they found in the vehicle, etchings that could be on weapons. They're already combing through electronic devices. So there's a reason why they are calling this a potential hate crime.
15: The two teen suspects were later found dead. The mother of one had warned police he was suicidal and armed and had run off with her car. Firefighters continue to battle a massive, fast-moving wildfire northwest of Los Angeles. And now CBS's Matt Gutman says a second, even bigger fire is burning 50 miles west in the Channel Islands National Park.
17: Both fires were fueled by the same strong wind system, which caused the Sandy Fire in Simi Valley to swell from just a few acres to more than 1,300 acres in just a few hours, destroying several buildings and forcing tens of thousands of people to evacuate.
15: The World Health Organization has upgraded the Ebola outbreak in the Democratic Republic of Congo to an epidemic. More than 130 people dead, at least 500 confirmed cases, including one American. And WHO Chief Tedros Ghebreyesus warns,
18: these numbers will change as field operations are scaling up, including strengthening surveillance, contact tracing, and laboratory testing.
15: The State Department's urging Americans to avoid the region. It's primary day in multiple states, and one Republican congressman, Thomas Massey of Kentucky, is vowing he will be reelected despite losing President Trump's support. CBS's Ed O'Keefe is in Covington, Kentucky.
19: In a sign of how much the White House wants Massey gone, Defense Secretary Pete Hegseth traveled to Northern Kentucky Monday to support the congressman's challenger, former Navy SEAL Ed Gallrine.
15: The Colorado Supreme Court has ordered a hospital to restart care for transgender minors.
20: The 5-2 ruling was a victory for four families who sued Children's Hospital Colorado after it stopped providing hormone therapy and puberty blockers. The hospital feared the Trump administration would cut off its funding. Health Secretary Robert F. Kennedy Jr.
21: These procedures hurt, not help, children.
20: The court said the suspension of care left patients abandoned during a precarious time, with two of them contemplating suicide. The hospital says it is assessing its next steps. Michael Wallace, CBS News.
15: Now, call it fate or providence, but something was looking out for Keisha Smith when she went to Arkansas's Crater of Diamonds State Park to get over the loss of her son and father. She picked up a pebble, turned out to be a 3-carat white diamond. This is CBS News.
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15: Google kicks off its annual developer conference today. Here's tech contributor Ian Scher.
27: This is a critical moment for Google, and not just because there's so much competition for AI, but also because this is the time that it gets attention from software and hardware developers around the world. They all are paying attention to see how Google is going to improve its AIs and make them easier to integrate into various different apps and devices and websites.
15: And finally, to Alaska. Lighthouse keepers had long heard the sounds at night, a rumble that rattled their windows. Fishermen heard it too. Was it distant machinery or thunder? Now scientists have traced the noise to humpback whales. They don't know why they make that sound. I'm Vicki Barker, CBS News.
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3: This is America in the Morning from Westwood One. Good morning, I'm John Trout. It's Tuesday, May 19th, 2026. Here's what's coming up on America in the Morning.
4: A deadly shooting at a San Diego mosque. Three people were killed and two teen suspects were later found dead nearby. I'm Sue Aller.
5: A primary eve message to Kentucky Republicans from President Trump.
6: Nancy's the worst congressman.
5: I'm Richard Johnson.
7: The Trump administration has announced a fund to pay Trump allies who say the Biden Justice Department mistreated them. Sagar Meghani, Washington.
8: On Wall Street, stocks were mixed yesterday. Investors are watching bond yields rise, making some people antsy. I'm Jessica Ettinger.
29: The U.S. High Court sends cases surrounding the Voting Rights Act back to the lower courts. I'm Clayton Neville.
3: Commuter chaos ends as a railroad strike is over in New York City and remembering a key witness from the O.J. Simpson trial. All ahead on America in the Morning. It's 7 after. Three people shot and killed during an attack on a mosque in San Diego Monday morning in what police immediately described as a hate crime. Sue Aller reports the attackers, identified as a pair of teenagers, took their own lives blocks away.
30: She believed her son was suicidal, and she began to share information that several of her weapons were missing.
4: Three men are dead after what police are calling a hate crime shooting at the Islamic Center of San Diego, the largest mosque in the county. The mosque campus also includes the Al-Rashid School.
30: At about 11:43, we received a call of an active shooter at the Islamic Center. Within 4 minutes, officers arrived on scene and observed immediately what appeared to be deceased victims out in front.
4: San Diego Police Chief Scott Wall says all students and staff were safely evacuated from the scene.
31: There is no further threat. Both suspects in this case are deceased. All of the kids are safe.
4: Moments after police responded to the late Monday morning attack, officers were called to another nearby location where they discovered a vehicle stopped in the middle of the street. Authorities say the two teenage suspects, ages 17 and 19, were later found dead inside that vehicle from apparent self-inflicted gunshot wounds. One of those killed was a mosque security guard who police say likely prevented an even greater tragedy. Investigators say anti-Islamic writings were found in the suspect's car and on one of the weapons used in the attack, which happened during one of the holiest months in Islam as Muslims around the world prepare for the annual pilgrimage to Mecca. President Donald Trump says his administration is closely monitoring the investigation into the deadly shooting.
6: Terrible situation. I've been given some early updates, but we're going to be going back and looking at it very strongly.
4: In response, police departments in cities including New York, Los Angeles, and Washington, D.C. have increased patrols around mosques and other houses of worship as a precaution. I'm Sue Aller.
3: Today is the busiest primary day so far in the 2026 election cycle as voters in six states cast their ballots. Correspondent Rich Johnson reports the most watched race is in Kentucky, where an incumbent Republican member of Congress is fighting for his job.
5: Seven-term Kentucky Republican Thomas Massie is trying to survive another full-throated White House campaign to oust a Republican viewed as disloyal.
6: Massie's the worst congressman in the history of our country, always voting against Republicans and good values. So get rid of Thomas Massie.
5: That Monday evening social media post by President Trump caps another effort to unseat a long-serving Republican who failed to vote with Trump on some issues. That effort was successful over the weekend when Louisiana Senator Bill Cassidy lost his GOP primary. The effort also includes a major break of the tradition that civilian leaders of the military stay out of politics. Here's Defense Secretary Pete Hegseth.
32: When conservatives are fighting the most radical left in American history, too often Massey's instinct is to throw elbows at fellow Republicans. instead of the people who are destroying our country.
5: Echoing the president, Hegseth praised Massey's primary challenger, Ed Gallrein, who recently told supporters about his first thought when he first met Trump.
9: And the first thing that struck me is he looks 20 years younger in person.
5: But Gallrein also says he won Trump's support because he saw what Gallrein called his top secret military record from his days as a Navy SEAL. Massey's been campaigning hard in his district that includes the Kentucky suburbs of Cincinnati and says he has received some help.
10: I had three members of Congress and one former member of Congress campaigning with me Saturday. That's not something.

0: 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It's 12 after. A massive new fund is raising eyebrows in Washington with payouts earmarked for folks who say they were wronged by the Biden Justice Department. That and more after these messages.
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0: Welcome back. You're with America in the Morning. The calendar says May. It feels like August in many places. Here's AccuWeather.com meteorologist Matt Rindy.
9: An active spring weather pattern continues across the nation today, and the biggest concern will be the threat for severe thunderstorms. That will stretch from Texas and Oklahoma northeastward through Mississippi Valley, Ohio Valley, and into portions of the Great Lakes. Thunderstorms developing this afternoon and evening may produce damaging wind gusts, large hail, and torrential downpours that could lead to some localized flooding. The strongest storms are expected in parts of the southern plains into the Midwest, where several clusters of thunderstorms may develop throughout the day. Some thunderstorms may continue into tonight, especially from the mid-Mississippi Valley into the Great Lakes, where repeated rounds of heavy rainfall could create additional flooding concerns. Meanwhile, a significant surge of heat continues to cross much of the eastern United States. Highs within the afternoon will climb into the 80s and lower 90s from the southeast and mid-Atlantic, northward to the northeast and Ohio Valley. Many areas will run 10 to nearly 20 degrees above average for this time of year, and daily records will be challenged or broken. The combination of heat and humidity may also increase the risk of heat-related illness, especially in urban locations. In sharp contrast, much cooler air remains in place across portions of the north-central United States. Highs in portions of the Dakotas, Minnesota, and northern Rockies will remain mostly in the 40s and 50s, with some locations running 10 to 20 degrees below average. Some higher elevations of the Rockies may even see some snow showers late today and tonight. That's the weather across America. It's going to be a cool day in Seattle, Washington, with clouds and sun and an afternoon shower, high up to 62. Atlanta, Georgia will be much warmer with breaks of sunshine and a high near 90. That's the nation's weather. I'm AccuWeather.com meteorologist Matt Rindy.
0: 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Following the agreement with the DOJ, the Trump administration is setting up a $1.7 billion fund to pay people, including Trump allies, who claim the Biden Justice Department mistreated them. Washington correspondent Sagar Magani reports.
10: The Trump administration has announced a $1.7 billion

0: $1 million fund to pay Trump allies who say the Biden Justice Department mistreated them. The president's long said the previous administration targeted both him and his allies. The fund is part of a deal to resolve his $10 billion lawsuit against the IRS over the leak of his tax returns. Earlier this year, the president said any potential damages might go to charity.
1: Well, I think what we'll do is do something for charity. You know, we're thinking about doing something for charity where I'll give money to charity. We can make it a substantial amount. Nobody would care because it's going to go to numerous very good charities.
0: Instead,
2: really, the report should be Donald Trump is setting up a $1.7 billion political slush fund for the Proud Boys and the Oath Keepers and his other political lieutenants and hangers-on.
0: Jamie Raskin, other Democrats, and government watchdogs say they'll fight what they believe is a corrupt, unprecedented resolution, warning it will both enrich Trump allies with taxpayer dollars and lead to meritless political persecution claims. Sagar Meghani, Washington.
3: Mark Furman, the former Los Angeles Police Department detective who played a central role in the 1995 O.J. Simpson murder trial, has passed away. Furman became a key figure after discovering a bloody glove at Simpson's Rockingham estate that prosecutors said matched a glove found at the murder scene. Furman, whose credibility was damaged after audio recordings surfaced of him using racial slurs, was accused of lying on the witness stand and was convicted of perjury in 1996, making him the only person associated with the Simpson case to be convicted of a crime related to that trial. Mark Furman was 74. It's 18 after. A court loss for Elon Musk when America in the Morning continues after these messages.
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3: Welcome back. You're with America in the Morning. It's 20 after. CNBC's Jessica Ettinger has a look at Tuesday business with a particular focus on the bond market. Jessica.
12: Wall Street opens this morning after a mixed day yesterday. Bond yields hit their highest in a year. President Trump saying he postponed today's planned attack on Iran. That seemed to help the Dow rise about 150 points yesterday.
5: I'm really bullish on the market, but I think one caution that really throws caution to me is where the 10-year Treasury yields were headed over the past couple of weeks as they've headed higher. The cost of energy going up is getting to be a real deal that we're going to have to deal with. Inflation still needs to be looked at, and this 10-year Treasury yield going up needs to be looked at. So there is some caution that needs to be taken here.
12: Howard Capital's Vance Howard on CNBC. Elon Musk lost in his federal court case against OpenAI. He claimed it was supposed to stay as a nonprofit. 3 weeks of testimony didn't matter in the end. The jury said the lawsuit was filed too late after the statute of limitations on the claim had run out. William Savitt is OpenAI's lead attorney. He spoke with CNBC.
13: We're delighted with the result, of course, and it is remarkable that it didn't take these jurors who have listened to 3 weeks of intense testimony and reviewed thousands of documents to take less than a couple of hours to reach the conclusion in the right one that Mr. Musk's claims were not viable.
12: President Trump's pick for Fed Chair Kevin Warsh will be sworn into that role on Friday. This week, Chair Jay Powell is holding down the job. U.S. crude oil topping $107 a barrel yesterday before pulling back to about $105. The day before the missiles were launched into Iran, it was $67 a barrel.
14: There's pockets of shortages, but what happens when we hit tank bottoms? And that's coming any week now. In some products like diesel and distillate, you're there. Motor oils, you're there. Gasoline in the U.S. in July, you're going to be there. So when that happens, the deficit turns into a shortage and you got problems.
12: ABAX Markets co-chairman Jeff Curry on CNBC. Regeneron shares fell after its late stage trial for a melanoma treatment disappointed. NextEra Energy buying Dominion Energy in a deal between two key players in the race to power up AI data centers across the U.S. Facebook and Instagram parent Meta beginning job cuts this week. It's moving to use more AI. Home builders are feeling a touch better about their business in the latest sentiment survey from the National Association of Home Builders.
15: The NAHB cited rates as well as rising gas prices and economic uncertainty related to the war in Iran, which all continue to dampen buyer demand. The survey also found fewer builders cutting prices in May.
12: CNBC's Diana Olick. On today's watch list, earnings are coming from Home Depot, plus Toll Brothers and Cava. 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
3: Thank you, Jessica. Now 24 after. When we return on America in the Morning, the Voting Rights Act is back before the nation's highest court after these messages.
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3: Now 26 after, thanks for listening. You're with America in the Morning. The U.S. Supreme Court is directing lower courts to take another look at a pair of cases involving whether private individuals and groups can sue to enforce a provision in the Voting Rights Act. Correspondent Clayton Neville explains.
20: The move by the High Court comes in light of its landmark ruling last month, essentially weakening Section 2 of the Voting Rights Act. The High Court found Louisiana mapmakers relied too heavily on race when they redrew the state's voting boundaries to comply with Section 2 of the Voting Rights Act. Critics of that decision have said it'll likely make it more difficult for minority voters and voting rights groups to successfully challenge voting maps under Section 2. Currently, that section is at the heart of two different cases challenging legislative maps drawn in Mississippi and in North Dakota after the 2020 census as violations of Section 2. The Mississippi case was brought by the NAACP, and in the North Dakota dispute, it was the Turtle Mountain Band of Chippewa Indians, also the Spirit Lake Tribe, and some Native American voters that sued. An attorney for the Native American Rights Fund said that sending the case back was the right call and vowed to keep fighting to ensure that Native voters have the ability to vote and affect change in their communities. I'm Clayton Neville.
3: New York Governor Kathy Hochul announced that the Long Island Railroad strike that paralyzed commuters traveling into Manhattan Monday came to an end Monday night. The railroad and five unions reached a tentative deal to end the three-day walkout, which caused the 300,000 daily riders to seek alternative transportation. Details of the deal were not disclosed, but it does include pay raises for the workers. Due to the lateness of the agreement, there will be limited service for the morning commute Tuesday, but full service restored by this afternoon. America in the Morning for Tuesday, May 19th, 2026 is produced by Jeff McKay. I'm John Trouts. This is Westwood One.
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0: CBS News brief. Police in San Diego investigating the fatal attack at a mosque yesterday as a possible hate crime. This 9-year-old was inside when it happened.
1: The SWAT team, they kicked open the door and they went inside. They told us to put our hands up and form a big line.
0: Kentucky Republican Thomas Massey is in a House GOP primary today. CBS's Zach Hudak says he's been a critic of President Trump.
2: Massey endorsed Ron DeSantis for president in 2024, and President Trump has been not shy about voicing how angry he was, feeling betrayed about that.
0: And CBS's Michael Wallace says a woman without symptoms who tried to leave a hantavirus quarantine was stopped.
3: She was making plans to leave the national quarantine unit in Omaha yesterday to quarantine at home when she received a federal order to stay at least 2 more weeks. Health officials warned her they would call law enforcement if she tried to leave.
0: CBS News Brief. I'm Steve.

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1: This is America in the Morning from Westwood One. Coming up this half hour.
2: Lots at stake in two high-profile runoff elections in Texas, with early voting now open. I'm Clayton Neville.
3: A gun and a notebook link Luigi Mangione to the killing of UnitedHealthcare CEO Brian Thompson can be used as evidence. Julie Walker, New York.
4: Prosecutors in Minnesota are charging an ICE agent in the non-fatal shooting of a Venezuelan man.
5: 4 counts of assault.
4: I'm Jennifer King.
6: 4 crew members are recovering after a crash involving 2 Navy jets. I'm Mike Hempen.
7: Fast jury verdict for Musk versus Altman. I'm the new old tech guy, Chuck Palm.
8: Elsie Hewitt has confirmed that she is parenting alone. I'm Kevin Carr.
1: Back after these messages. 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
1: Welcome back. You're with America in the Morning. It seems a little early to be hitting 90 degrees for daytime highs in many locations, but here's AccuWeather.com meteorologist Matt Rindy.
12: A surge of unusual heat continues to build across the eastern United States today, with afternoon temperatures climbing into the 80s and 90s from the southeast through the middle Atlantic into portions of the northeast and Ohio Valley. Many areas are going to run 10 to nearly 20 degrees above average for this time of year, and a few daily records will be challenged or even broken this afternoon. Warm temperatures at night will also provide little relief in some locations. In sharp contrast, it's going to be much cooler across the north central United States, with high temperatures in parts of the Dakotas and Minnesota into the northern Rockies, staying mostly in the 40s and 50s. That will put some highs at 20 degrees below average, and some higher elevations of the Rockies could even pick up late season snow late today and tonight. In between these two areas, an active severe weather pattern stretches from parts of Texas and Oklahoma northeastward through the Mississippi Valley, Ohio Valley, and portions of the Great Lakes. Thunderstorms developing this afternoon and evening may produce damaging wind gusts between 60 and 70 miles per hour. There could be some large hail and torrential downpours that could lead to localized flooding. The strongest storms are expected from parts of the southern plains into the Midwest, where several clusters of severe thunderstorms may organize. Some of the storms may continue into tonight, especially from the mid-Mississippi Valley into the Great Lakes, increasing the risk for repeated heavy rainfall and local flooding concerns. Across the West Coast and the desert Southwest, conditions are generally going to be quieter, with a mix of sun and some clouds. Scattered showers will continue across parts of the Pacific Northwest, while much of the California area and desert Southwest remain dry. That's the nation's weather. I'm AccuWeather.com meteorologist Matt Rindy.
1: 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Today, primary day in six states, including the Kentucky House race involving one-time Trump ally Thomas Massie. Next week, we'll see high-stakes races in Texas, where early voting is open in two Republican runoff elections. Correspondent Clayton Neville reports President Trump is held off on an endorsement in the state Senate race.
2: It's been a high-profile, high-dollar Senate race for incumbent senior senator from Texas John Cornyn and his opponent, Texas Attorney General Ken Paxton. Cornyn has represented the state for longer than four decades, and Paxton has pointed to Cornyn's record during those 40-plus years. He spoke with Newsmax.
13: This guy, John Cornyn, has been in office for 42 years, since I was in college, and I'm 63. He's running for a fifth term, which no one's done in Texas history. And I've spent the last 14 months on the road asking one question. What good thing has John Cornyn done? What one good thing has he accomplished?
2: Cornyn has blasted Paxton as a leader and pointed to criminal allegations against him and an alleged affair with Paxton and his wife that played out publicly. Cornyn also insists Paxton can be beat by the Democrats, which hasn't happened since the 1990s in the Lone Star State.
14: We haven't elected a Democrat since 1994. But again, Ken Paxton puts all of that at risk.
2: Cornyn said that James Tallarico, the Democratic candidate on the ticket in November, is Beto O'Rourke 2.0. O'Rourke nearly beat Senator Ted Cruz in Texas in recent years, but ultimately lost to the Republican.
14: He's the press have fallen in love with him. He is a socialist in the image of Bernie Sanders and totally out of step with what I believe the Texans want.
2: Tallarico has been called a progressive, and President Trump called him weird.
15: The Democrats have a weird candidate. Six genders. He's a vegan. All of a sudden, he's not a vegan. He was a vegan. Now, all of a sudden, he's not. Texas doesn't like vegans.
2: Another key Republican runoff in Texas is the race for attorney general to replace Ken Paxton. Mays Middleton is challenging Congressman Chip Roy. Early voting continues in Texas. Election day is May 26th in the runoffs. I'm Clayton Neville.
1: President Trump announced Monday that he was holding off on a new bombing campaign against Iran, saying a group of Middle East nations, including Saudi Arabia, asked him to delay his plan. Correspondent John Gambrill reports a drone strike Sunday at a United Arab Emirates nuclear plant is the latest blow to the Iran ceasefire.
16: I was asked by Saudi Arabia, Qatar, UAE, and some others if we could put it off for 2 or 3 days, a short period of time, because they think that they are getting very close to making a deal. And if we can do that where there's no nuclear weapon going into the hands of Iran, I think, and if they're satisfied, we will be probably satisfied also.
17: The United Arab Emirates says that a drone has struck a generator on the perimeter of its Baraka nuclear power plant. This is a major issue for the UAE, as the Baraka plant and its four reactors provide about a quarter of all electricity for this country on the Arabian Peninsula. No one has claimed responsibility yet for the attack. The UAE says that three drones came over its western border. It shot down two of them, and the other one was able to make the strike at Baraka. Now, the UAE says there's no radiological leak at the site. That's been confirmed also by the International Atomic Energy Agency, the UN's nuclear watchdog. And the UAE says it's still investigating who launched these drones. However, Iran and Iranian-backed Shia militias in Iraq conducted numerous drone attacks on Gulf Arab states during the war between the United States, Israel, and Iran that is still in a shaky ceasefire even today. This attack is likely to potentially draw the UAE further in. It's been trying to show that it's open again for business, that it's a safe haven for investments. But these continued attacks continue to shake this country, and it continues to draw into question whether the ceasefire will hold, particularly as President Donald Trump has hinted that America could go back to combat operations as well.
16: We've had periods of time where we thought pretty much getting close to making a deal, and didn't work out, but this is a little bit different. Now, we're ready going tomorrow very big, and not something I wanted to do, but we have no choice because we cannot let Iran have a nuclear weapon.
17: And on Iranian state television, we're seeing more people on air holding Kalashnikov-style rifles and promising to lay down their lives for Iran should the war restart.
1: John Gambrill reporting. There were two significant rulings in Luigi Mangione's upcoming state trial in the murder of UnitedHealthcare CEO. Correspondent Julie Walker reports the evidence surrounds a gun and notebook found in the alleged shooter's backpack.
3: A gun and a notebook, the prosecutors say, link Luigi Mangione to the killing of UnitedHealthcare CEO Brian Thompson, can be used as evidence at his state murder trial.
18: The people have established that the subsequent search of the backpack at the station was a valid inventory search, and therefore the items recovered at the station will not be suppressed.
3: The judge's ruling Monday partially rejects a defense argument that those items were seized illegally at a Pennsylvania McDonald's where he was arrested before a search warrant was obtained. Here's that police body cam.
19: What's your name?
20: Mark.
19: What is it?
20: Mark.
19: Mark?
20: Yes, sir.
19: Mark what?
20: Sorry.
19: Sorry?
20: Someone called. They thought you were suspicious.
19: Sorry.
3: It's a major win for the Manhattan DA, enabling them to show the jury the possible murder weapon and evidence they say points to motive. But the judge ruled other evidence found during an initial search of Mangione's backpack must be suppressed.
18: I find that the search of the backpack at the McDonald's was improper, warrantless search, that the backpack was not within the immediate control or grabbable area of the defendant, and further, the people failed to demonstrate exigent circumstances. Therefore, those items found in the backpack during the search at the McDonald's will be suppressed.
3: The state trial starts in September. The federal follows. Mangione pled not guilty to all charges. Julie Walker, New York.
1: It's now 16 before the hour. Among the stories we're covering next, Big Pharma takes another loss over who controls Medicare drug prices and Elon Musk versus AI after these messages.
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1: It's 14 till. Welcome back, and thanks for listening. This is America in the Morning. An immigration officer placed on leave for allegedly lying about a shooting incident in Minneapolis is now facing serious criminal charges. Correspondent Jennifer King reports.
4: Prosecutors in Minnesota are charging an ICE agent, Christian Castro, in the non-fatal shooting of a Venezuelan man, Julio Cesar Sosa Solis.
5: He is being charged with 4 counts of assault in the second degree and 1 count of falsely reporting a crime.
4: Hennepin County Attorney Mary Moriarty.
5: Mr. Castro fired his service weapon at the front door of the home, knowing there were people who had just run inside that presented absolutely no threat to him or anyone else. The bullet punched through the front door and struck Mr. Sosa Solis's leg before traveling through a closet and lodging in the wall of a child's bedroom.
4: The incident happened on January 14th during the federal immigration crackdown. Initially, federal authorities charged Sosa Solis and another man of beating an officer with a broom handle and a snow shovel. That case was dismissed with prejudice and a federal investigation was opened amid questions about what really happened and whether the two officers lied under oath. I'm Jennifer King.
1: An American doctor has tested positive with a rare variant of Ebola in Africa. Correspondent Ed Donahue reports the World Health Organization is declaring an emergency and restricting some travel.
6: An American doctor has tested positive for the Ebola virus. The organization he works for says Dr. Peter Stafford had been treating patients at a hospital in eastern Congo and developed symptoms. Infectious disease specialist Dr. Celine Gounder says doctors are likely to be among the first to be infected.
7: This is Bundi Bujo Ebola virus. So this is a more rare species of Ebola virus for which we have no vaccine or specific treatment.
6: Ebola spreads person to person through direct contact with bodily fluids.
7: I am not worried about a pandemic with Bundi Bujo Ebola virus, but I am worried about a large regional epidemic. And that could result in some cases here in the United States and elsewhere.
6: The CDC says 7 Americans, including Dr. Stafford, are being transported to Germany for monitoring. I'm Ed Donahue.
1: The Supreme Court has rejected appeals from pharmaceutical companies that object to negotiating Medicare drug prices with the federal government. Correspondent Marcela Sanchez explains.
24: The justices gave no comment in leaving in place rulings from the Federal Appeals Court in Philadelphia that dismissed the drug manufacturers' claims. The negotiation program was created as part of the 2022 Inflation Reduction Act. The law requires the government to negotiate prices for certain high-cost drugs in the federal insurance program for older adults on an annual basis. Republicans have criticized aspects of the law which was signed by Democratic President Joe Biden, but the Trump administration has embraced the authority to bring drug makers to the negotiating table. Pharmaceutical companies have pushed back on the program. Marcela Sanchez, Washington.
1: He's the richest man in the world, but that doesn't mean he's going to win at everything, including against artificial intelligence. The new old tech guy, Chuck Palm, has that story.
25: It took a California jury less than 2 hours to decide what took Elon Musk 3 weeks in court to argue. A federal judge in Oakland dismissed Musk's lawsuit against OpenAI. A unanimous jury verdict, a simple finding. You waited too long. Here's the backstory. Elon Musk co-founded OpenAI in 2015. He put in $38 million and left the board in 2018. 6 years later, he sued CEO Sam Altman and company president Greg Brockman, claiming that they, quote, stole a charity. His argument? OpenAI was built as a nonprofit to benefit all of humanity. Altman, he alleged, quietly turned it into a for-profit machine, enriching insiders while Musk wasn't looking. He wanted $134 billion in damages and Altman's job. But the jury said, not so fast. Specifically, not so fast 6 years later. Jurors found that Musk knew about the for-profit transition as early as 2017. And under the law, the clock was already running when he filed in 2024. The jury only took 2 hours to decide the fate, faster than most people decide what's for dinner. Musk lawyers only had one word when walking out of the courthouse. Appeal. Visit thenewoldtechguy.com. I'm Chuck Palm.
1: 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Here's America in the Morning's Robert Workman.
26: An NBA instant classic last night. The Spurs outlasted the Thunder 122-115 in double overtime to take Game 1 of the West Finals in Oklahoma City. Victor Wembanyama had 41 21 points and 24 rebounds.
8: I feel like it was a great effort from everybody. Physically, I'm feeling tired, honestly, but not as much as you would expect. Honestly, it's probably the adrenaline. It's going to come down a little bit.
26: Wemby becomes the youngest player to post a 40-20 playoff game. He's about 7 months younger than that Kareem Abdul-Jabbar fellow was when he did it in the 1970 NBA Finals. The Stanley Cup Conference Finals are all set. Game 7 in the East Semis last night. The Canadians edged the Sabres 3-2 in overtime. Alex Newhook with the winning goal. If that sounds familiar, he had the winner in Montreal's Game 7 victory over Tampa Bay in the opening round. Baseball A's right-hander JT Ginn took a no-hitter into the ninth in Anaheim after his team had given him the go-ahead run in the top half. But Adam Frazier's leadoff single broke up the no-no, and Zach Neto followed with a home run to give the Angels a 2-1 win. Phillies improved to 16-4 under Don Mattingly, shading the Reds 5-4 on Bryson Stott's two-run tater in the eighth. Rays won their 19th game in the last 23, romping over the Orioles 16-6. Mets nailed the Nationals 16-7, scoring 10 times in the 12th inning. Padres shut out the Dodgers 1-0, a five-hitter for Michael King in his court. The Marlins tattooed the Braves 12-0. Javier Sano with his first career grand slam, Max Meyer and the choir with a four-hit gem. That's Tuesday Sports.
1: Thank you, sir. 7 till. Among the stories we're covering next on America in the Morning, miraculously, four Navy airmen recovering after a weekend airshow collision. After these messages.
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0: The San Francisco Giants are on the new 1420, Hawaii's News and Sports, KKEAAM Honolulu.
1: Now 5 till, America in the Morning continues. It appears SNL alum Pete Davidson and Elsie Hewitt are on the outs. Entertainment reporter Kevin Carr reports the couple share a daughter, but for now, Hewitt claims to be a single mom.
13: Elsie Hewitt has apparently confirmed that she and Pete Davidson are no longer together, only 5 months after they celebrated the birth of their daughter. The Sun first reported the news on Thursday, saying Davidson's busy work schedule was the main issue. Then on Friday, People published an exclusive report with an inside source who said the couple has indeed split up, and while they have broken up and gotten back together before, this time seems different. Last weekend on her TikTok, Hewitt posted a video which may have hinted at the breakup, drawing attention to her bed.
14: Okay, so I started taking apart my bed frame. I don't know if I should have done that.
13: Then, this past Sunday, Hewitt posted another video describing how tired she was.
14: I have a baby to take care of. And I also have to work and make money.
2: doing it on my own, which is hard.
13: She also liked to comment on her video from a fan praising single moms. Davidson and Hewitt have been together since March 2025, and they announced that they were pregnant in July. Their daughter, Scotty Rose, named after Davidson's father, a first responder who died on 9/11, was born in December. People said that, according to the source, the couple is, quote, figuring things out together, and that their daughter's well-being is a top priority. I'm Kevin Carr.
1: A newly discovered asteroid zoomed past the Earth Monday night. Blink, and you may have missed it. The asteroid called 2026 JH2 came within 57,000 miles of the Earth. And if that seems like a long distance, the moon on average is over 238,000 miles away. The asteroid was only discovered May 10th by astronomers in Arizona and is roughly the size of two school buses. America in the Morning continues. Four members of the military are recovering after two Navy jets collided at an Idaho air show. Correspondent Mike Hampen reports while the aviators did not suffer any serious injuries, the mid-air crash remains under investigation.
15: Four crew members are recovering after a crash involving two Navy jets. Officials say the crew members ejected safely and are in stable condition after the jets collided and crashed during an air show at a military base in Idaho. Emergency crews responded to the collision Sunday at the Mountain Home Air Force Base, about 50 miles south of Boise. The remainder of the show was canceled. Nobody on the ground was hurt. Officials say the aircraft were performing an aerial demonstration when the crash occurred. Videos posted online by spectators show four parachutes opening in the sky as the aircraft plummet to the ground. I'm Mike Hempen.
1: That's our show for today, Tuesday, May 19th, 2026. America in the Morning is produced by Jeff McKay. I'm John Trout. This is Westwood One.
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17: Aloha and good morning. Welcome to Wake Up Today on this Tuesday. It is the 19th of May. I'm Sam Spangler.
18: And I'm Sarah Madison. Before we get to your top stories, let's get a quick look at your weather with Brittany Freelander. Good morning, Brittany.
19: Good morning, Sarah. Good morning, Sam. And happy early Tuesday, everyone. Not too many changes since yesterday in terms of our forecast moving forward. We'll still have a mix of some overcast skies and partly cloudy conditions as we step forward into this early Tuesday morning. Some light showers over the Ko'olau's. We've got some for the east sides there of Maui. A bit drier this morning for the east side of Hawaii Island and for Kauai County. But some brief scattered showers expected for today with some occasional chances to see some downpour still through tomorrow, Wednesday. With drier trends Thursday, it looks like through the weekend. But some nice trade winds building nonetheless this morning already. 76 degrees outside with some nice island weather at about 5 to 10 mile per hour wind speeds. And you could see some nice partly cloudy skies as we head towards our afternoon hours today. A little bit warmer. We're expecting a daytime high of about 85 degrees. That'll be shortly after lunchtime still. Humidity should be down in the forecast as trade winds are increasing for this morning. And you can see a look at the 7-day forecast here on the screen. Partly cloudy to mostly cloudy skies Wednesday and Thursday with mostly windy and partly cloudy conditions over the weekend that will last through early next week. And the chances of rain showers will be pretty slim from now through next week, Tuesday. That's it right now for our forecast. Brian, I'll send things over to you.
3: Thank you, Brittany, for that weather update. 5:01 as we head out the door this morning. We'll check on that traffic and we'll start right here on the island of Kauai. If you're heading towards Lehue or even towards Anahola, so far so good. And we'll spot check the northern end of the island with Hanalei and Kilauea and Princeville. So right here in the island of Maui, Haiku, Paia, even Kahului, I did check on that. That's looking pretty good as well. Kula Highway throughout the morning. We'll be picking up a lot of traffic as you make your way through the Valley Isle right here on Hawaii Island. Not too bad if you're heading towards Kailua Kona this morning through Captain Cook and Keahole. Right here on the island of Oahu, most of that traffic going to be situated right about here, H1 through that Waikele stretch, H1, H2 merge. That's going to get busy as well. And then you got those options. We got Skyline right here in the blue from that East Kapolei station towards Pearl Harbor at 23 minutes, 26 if you're headed off to the airport. So we'll head outside and we'll check on these cameras and we'll start it right here at H1 and Minnow. So not too many cars here. And in fact, we'll back up the cameras just a bit and we'll show you H1, H2 merge, Moanalua and Fort Shafter. And finally, we'll head further down that freeway. And again, we'll show you H1 and Laliha. So not too many cars, maybe a lot of people just waking up, but it'll get busy as we get through the morning. Good news right now, 3 out of 3 from the west side now sitting in that comfortable green zone, 42 minutes right now from Waianae, 27 for both Kapolei and Ewa. And if you're coming on over from Mililani, about 25 minutes for you guys, 14 minutes from the windward side in Kaneohe, Kailua using that Pali Highway, that's going to be 15 minutes this morning. And Hawaii Kai, we'll see you guys here in just about 14 minutes. Sam, back to you.
4: All right, mahalo, Brian. Happening now, a heavy police presence remains at the Islamic Center of San Diego following yesterday's deadly shooting that killed 3 people. This is a look at the scene this morning. We've learned that police were searching for the 2 teen suspects behind the mosque before the bloodshed began. Police say the search began after one of the mothers reported her son was suicidal and noticed her guns missing. The suspects, ages 17 and 18, killed themselves in a vehicle a few blocks from the mosque. The attack is being investigated as a hate crime.
5: Multiple agencies are responding to an oil spill at Alawai Harbor. The Coast Guard says it was notified Sunday night of diesel fuel in the water at the north side of the harbor. The public is being asked to stay away while crews clean the spill. Containment booms will be in place through Thursday morning to keep the oil from spreading. Vessels in the area are asked to remain in place. The Coast Guard says there are no reports of injuries or impact to wildlife. The Department of Health and Department of Land and Natural Resources are also responding.
4: Control over most of the water on Maui could soon be back in public hands. Water use has been an issue in West Maui over the years as conflicts over cost and access strained everything from homes to farms to golf courses. Along with other pending buyouts, Maui County announced it will also be buying Maui Land and Pineapple Company's controversial water system.
7: We appreciate the county's efforts to become a new steward of that asset. Putting something together like this is not easy, but it becomes easier when you realize that both parties really care about doing the right thing for local families.
20: The issues of being able to provide water is something that concerns us, and having 93% of the water controlled and managed by the county is a far cry from the 45% we currently have control over and manage on the west side.
4: The mayor adds there will be no disruption in the delivery of water that is being used now or in the future, and he's hopeful it could bring back the PGA Century Tournament to Kapalua. The deals first need appraisals and county approval.
5: Gas prices in Hawaii are among the highest in the nation. To help ease the pain at the pump, Governor Josh Green is considering pausing state and county gas taxes for part of the summer. The state gas tax is 16 cents a gallon, while the county's tax ranges from 16 to 24 cents. Depending on your vehicle, that could mean a savings of $4 to $6 every time you fill up.
21: I'm not sure it's a game changer for people, but that's something that I might have the capacity to do because the war in Iran is sending costs way up, and that sends cost of living way up, and that makes it harder on our people.
5: According to the state, the gas tax brought in between $14 and $16 million every month over the last few months. The governor did not go into detail on when the break would start or stop or how the state would make up for lost revenue.
4: Honolulu Hale and the Blaisdell Arena are lit in honor of Asian American, Native Hawaiian, and Pacific Islander Heritage Month, that is the color gold. The city says the color serves as a symbol of respect and appreciation and will be in place until sunrise tomorrow. Observed throughout the month of May, the Heritage Month celebrates the rich history, culture, and contributions of these communities across the country. Time is 5:06 now. The Hyatt Regency Maui Resort and Spa is celebrating the birth of an African penguin chick.
5: Yeah, it hatched last month. This is the first chick born on the property in 17 years. The new addition joins the resort's colony of seven adult African penguins. Now 3 weeks old, the resort says the chick is healthy and thriving under the care of the property's wildlife team.
4: Tomorrow, a gender reveal will be held on the resort's social media, and the chick will make its public debut on World Ocean Day, which is June 8th. The public is invited to vote on the chick's name on its social media pages beginning next Wednesday.
5: Cute. I know.
4: So when they grow up, so they're cute as chicks. They might be even cuter as adults, the African penguins. Have you seen them in person before?
5: No. No, incredible. I haven't. Oh, yeah, I love penguins. I am just very curious what the name is going to be because that's always fun. And I like how they get, like, you know, folks involved to name them. So I'm just thinking already Happy Feet. I know, it's so cliche. It's so cliche, but that movie is so cute. And anytime I see a cute penguin, I'm like, I think about that movie.
4: That's a good one. All right, coming up next, windy weather ahead, but possible downpours also. Brittany has more.
5: That's right. And what the city plans to do for Memorial Day to honor those lost. How you can get involved when Wake Up Today returns.
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19: Conditions before you head outside the door this morning. We've got a nice, a comfortable temperatures, low to mid 70s for the islands now, 76 degrees with nice increasing and developing trades, 13 miles per hour. But somewhat of still some unstable conditions through Wednesday tomorrow. High pressure system is building, so trades will be fairly breezy and they'll start to ease, it looks like, next week. So we'll still have nice moderate trades next week, but they'll definitely be breezier as we head towards the first half of this week. In terms of the Doppler radar for now, current conditions for the rain showers, you've got some offshore rain and some pockets of moisture in between the channels of Maui County, Hawaii Island. Some making landfall there for Hana. Relatively a drier morning for Oahu and for Kauai, though. And a look at what you need to know for today moving forward. We still have the small craft advisory that has been issued through tomorrow and remains in effect. And a look at the 7-day forecast shows us we'll have some nice partly cloudy, even mostly cloudy skies the next day or two, and then partly cloudy to windy conditions as we

0: heading towards Hilo. Not too bad. So far, so good for Kailua Kona side and Hilo on Hawaii Island. Most of that traffic right here in the island of Oahu going to be right here, H1 through that Waikele stretch. But for now, looking good. And the skyline is going to be in the blue this morning, as always, from that East Kapolei Station towards Pearl Harbor, 23 minutes, 26, if you're headed off to the airport. Windward side, not too bad as well. Kaneohe, Waimanalo, and Kailua, if you're using Pali Highway, H3, or Likelike. So we started on the east side for our cameras. Here's Kalani Anaole Highway and Hawaii Kai Drive for our friends in Hawaii Kai, or even as far again as Waimanalo, using that route into town. Cycle through some of these cameras here. Moanalua and Fort Shafter. The zip lane is open this morning. Here's H1 and Aiea Heights overpass. So far, so good. We'll keep you updated. Of course, drive times coming through. 3 out of 3 from the west side in that comfortable green zone, especially from the west side. Waianae at 44 minutes, 29 for Kapolei, 28-minute drive from Ewa. And if you're coming on over from Mililani, about 26 minutes for you guys, 15 minutes from the windward side in Kaneohe and Kailua and Hawaii Kai. We'll see you guys here in just about 13 minutes. Sam, over to you.
1: All right, mahalo, Brian. Second off-ramp onto Wall Street now. You are looking live at the Dow Jones Industrial Average, where it is break light so far on this Tuesday morning. It is down 168 points at 49,516. Preparations for the 75th Mayor's Memorial Day ceremony are underway. It will include an F-22 flyover, wreath presentation, 21-gun salute, hula performance, and flag distribution. The city is gathering more than 38,000 lei to honor fallen service members. And you can take part in the Soa Lei for Memorial Day effort.
2: In order for us to gather the 38,000 lei to adorn every single grave here at the National Memorial Cemetery, we really need the help of the community. On Friday, May 22nd, we have a variety of Soa Lei opportunities around the island. Most of them will start at 9 o'clock and go from 9 a.m. to 12 p.m., and a lot of them will start from 10 and go to 1 o'clock. That includes Kapolei Hale, Honolulu Hale, and about a dozen other locations.
1: For more information on the Soa Lei effort, you can head to our website, khon2.com. The Mayor's Memorial Day ceremony will take place at the National Memorial Cemetery of the Pacific at Punchbowl at 8:30 a.m. And a reminder, folks, government offices will be closed on Memorial Day and mail will not be delivered. Here on Oahu, the bus will operate on a Sunday schedule. Trash will be collected. Convenience centers, H-Power, and the landfill will be open. Schools will be closed. Coming up next, the stories you need to know about before you step out of the door this morning. And over on the Valley Isle, how you can be a part of an underground short film fest when Wake Up Today continues.
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2: Welcome back. Time now is almost 5:18. Here's today's Need to Know before you head out this morning. Honolulu Ocean Safety says lifeguards have performed almost 200,000 preventative actions and 233 rescues off Oahu beaches since the beginning of April. Officials are advising beachgoers to check with lifeguards, go to guarded beaches, and for surfers to know their limits.
3: The popular Makapu'u Lighthouse Trail is closed until 11 this morning for essential maintenance. Crews will be conducting clearing work to improve trail conditions and preserve the surrounding landscape.
2: Hawaiian Airlines replaced over 100 pieces of diesel and propane ground support equipment for electric lithium battery-powered equipment. The airline says the goal is to reduce emissions, noise, and fuel use, while also moving forward to a more energy-efficient work environment.
3: And expect traffic around the Blaisdell Arena tonight as graduation season continues. Radford High School's commencement ceremony gets underway at 6 p.m. Drivers not attending the graduation are advised to avoid the area. Aspiring storytellers, now's your chance. An underground short film fest is coming to Maui, and you can take part.
2: Jack Gist from Akamai Broadcasting has the details. Good morning, Jack.
4: Good morning. Here's the latest from Marion County. 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The public screening will take place June 20th from 10 p.m. to midnight, held at the EL Theater in Wailuku. Short film submissions of 10 minutes or less in duration are currently being accepted at filmfreeway.com/FuzzFlixFringeFest. The submission deadline is May 22nd, with an extended deadline of June 11th. 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Reporting from the Akamai Newsroom on Maui, I'm Jack Gist for Wake Up Today. Back to you.
2: Thank you very much, Jack. The UH baseball team is in Southern California for the Big West Tournament. Rob DeMello has that next in sports.
3: Yeah, the Rainbow Warriors will take the field tomorrow with their season on the line and their ace on the mound. A preview just ahead.
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13: You came for this, we do that. We do that, so we might as well.
14: How's it going, everybody? After securing the 4 seed in the upcoming Big West tournament, the University of Hawaii baseball team hit the road on Monday ahead of a win or return home showdown against a longtime league rival. Rainbow Warriors left lower campus in Manoa on Monday morning as the Bows get ready to face off with Cal State Fullerton in a single-game eliminator on Wednesday to open the Big West tournament in Irvine, where the Bows are slated to turn to their ace, Isaiah Magdaleno, who just hours before heading out earned an unprecedented honor of being selected as the conference pitcher of the week for a third straight time, as Mags, over his last 26 innings, has allowed just one run on 6 hits with 39 strikeouts.
15: Yeah, I feel like it's definitely a good time to get hot, but I feel like it's more so just staying consistent with everything I do. That's really the main thing that I'm trying to just focus on, is just staying consistent about everything, even though like all the right things are happening at the right time. Could be like a lot of like looking into things, but more so just, yeah, getting back to work and just putting my head down.
16: The last 3 weeks, I've never seen anything like that, you know, and that's, you know, 4 decades of maybe more of watching this thing, you know, so peaking. He's certainly on a roll.
15: I feel like just going about it just like it's the last game, just more so enjoying it, kind of like playing with fun. I feel like that's really been helping me, is just playing with fun and just enjoying everybody in the locker room and just getting back to work after the next start and not really trying to think about it too much, just flipping, turning the page and just getting back to it.
16: I just think we're built for this. We're built for the mentality of the postseason, where the outcome, you know, is a bit of a distraction. You know, it's all about the process of what it takes to get that W. We work on that, you know. We work, you know, hard at, you know, a lot of visualization, a lot of breath work, and a lot of meditation. So it just comes down to playing the best baseball you can. And the best way to do that is to be free and easy.
14: Rainbow Warriors will hit the field against Cal State Fullerton. Winner advances to the double elimination round of 4 against UC Santa Barbara on Thursday. First pitch on Wednesday, set for 3 p.m. Hawaii time. Stay with KHON2 Sports on air and online for continuing coverage. Elsewhere on the diamond, our latest KHON2 Sports heat check closes out the 2026 high school sports schedule, as Pac-5 softball senior Destiny Tautofi has put together quite the aloha to her prep career, where 9 days ago, the soon-to-be Sacred Hearts graduate was named the HHSAA Division II State Tournament's most outstanding player. Then, on the heels of helping the Wolfpack win the title, she was then named MVP of the New City Nissan Goodwill Softball Classic, helping Team Leaf etch their names onto the trophy. Next stop for Destiny will be UH Hilo to study communications with a focus on broadcasting. And in case you missed the KHON Plus premiere on Sunday, new episodes of Hawaii Sports Tonight air every Monday night at 10:35 on KHON2. And this week, it's the MVP, University of Hawaii men's volleyball star Louis Sakonoko, on the heels of helping guide the Bows to the 2026 NCAA National Championship. The Paris, France native, who has fully immersed himself in the island life, provided his thoughts on what it means to be a Rainbow Warrior.
17: If you're a Rainbow Warrior, you're lucky, first of all. You're lucky. 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It's a full-time job. It's not easy every day, definitely. But at the same time, it's the best job in the world. It's the pressure every day of being the best of the best. It's the pressure every day to go to school and being successful, even if you go to like Chicago and with the Blizzard, you still need to figure out your school at the same time. But at the same time, it's all the love that people give you every single day. It's you walk in the street and people just say, "Louis, I love you." It's that type of stuff that are like, wow, thank you guys. So being a Rainbow Warrior is a chance, and it's something that I will always love.
14: 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Back to you.
18: 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Hey, top stories of the morning are just ahead. 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
3: 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I'm Sam Spangler.
2: And I'm Sarah Madison. Before we get to your news, let's check your weather with Brittany Freelander. 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
31: Good morning, Sarah. Good morning, Sam, and happy early Tuesday, everyone. We've already got some sunshine there in between the cloud coverage, but still some unstable and somewhat wet trade wind weather as we approach Wednesday tomorrow. So today and tomorrow will still be a bit wetter than what we'll see and experience the second half of this week due to our tropical disturbance we had over the weekend. But nonetheless, high pressure system will push some drier air into the region this week. Next week, the trades are expected to ease slightly. So this week we'll get some breezier conditions in comparison to what we'll get for our next forecast period. Small craft advisory is still in effect for today. That will last through tomorrow. That's the only marine alert or weather alert that we have in the forecast for us this morning. And a quick look at the current conditions as you head out. We're expecting partly cloudy to mostly cloudy overcast skies still today. 76 degrees currently outside now, and 13 mile per hour trade winds overlooking Honolulu and pushing through. Doppler radar, some offshore shower activity at the moment, some showers for the east side there of Maui. We've got some offshore for Hawaii Island and off the coast there of Oahu. But it is a bit drier this morning in comparison to what we had yesterday. Still, we'll see some nice trade wind showers. We do have a slight chance still to see some downpour downpours again through tomorrow. And then you can see the windier conditions with partly cloudy skies starting Thursday, moving forward into the weekend. Early next week, some drier trends and some lighter winds, partly cloudy to mostly sunny conditions. That's it as for our forecast. Brian, I'll send things over to you.
18: Thank you, Brittany, for that weather update. 5:33, let's check on that traffic. Well, of course, we'll start right here on Kauai, heading north of the island towards Kilauea, Princeville, and Hanalei. Not too bad, so that's looking good right here on Kauai. We'll make that flow map go right here to the valley out. If you're heading towards Kahului this morning, just a little pocket of yellow, slow-moving traffic right there. But again, not by much. Wailuku towards Waiahu looking good. Kula Highway, of course, we'll be picking up more traffic as we get through the morning. Hawaii Island is coming up next. We did check on Hilo side. Here's Kailua Kona through Captain Cook and Keahou. So Kailua Kona looking at Maika'i this morning. Most of that traffic right here on the island of Oahu is going to be situated right about there through that Waikele stretch, and then it'll push its way. But the green means not much in the way of traffic, especially if you're coming from the west side. So now would be a good time to leave that house. Of course, Skyline is going to be in the blue this morning for the East Kapolei Station towards Pearl Harbor, 23 minutes, 26 if you're headed off to the airport. Surface streets getting busy, very busy intersections starting early, Kapi'olani Boulevard and Kalakaua Avenue. That traffic moving across your screen is heading towards Waikiki, past the Hawaii Convention Center, in case that's where you're heading this morning. Here's Moanalua and Fort Shafter. Finally, we'll stop off the cameras right here at H1 and Aiea Heights overpass. You can see that zip lane is open this morning. So far, so good. 3 out of 3 from the west side, still in that comfortable green zone. We'll start off at Waianae at 46 minutes into town, 30-minute drive from Kapolei, 31 for Eva. And if you're coming on over from Mililani, about 26 minutes for you guys, 15 minutes from the windward side in Kaneohe and Kailua and Hawaii Kai. We'll see you guys here in about 13 minutes. Sarah, over to you.
2: Thank you very much, Brian. Acting Attorney General Todd Blanche is on Capitol Hill for his first congressional testimony since taking over the Justice Department. The agency faces scrutiny over a nearly $1.8 billion fund to compensate allies of Republican President Donald Trump, who believe they were targeted politically. Critics call the Anti-Weaponization Fund an illegal abuse of power. The fund aims to compensate those mistreated by the Biden administration's Justice Department.
3: Back at home, two separate deaths in waters off Oahu over the weekend are putting water safety front and center as Hawaii heads into the busy summer season. Honolulu Ocean Safety says lifeguards have performed almost 200,000 preventative actions and 233 rescues off Oahu beaches since the beginning of April. They say summer conditions, including stronger winds, can catch people off guard. This past weekend's deaths included a 73-year-old scuba diver off Kevalo Basin and a 75-year-old surfer off Keoholi Street in Hawaii Kai. Officials calling both incidents a freak accident.
1: Can't think of anything particular that's led to these incidents that were caused by the persons themselves getting in trouble. But it's just one of those things. You want to be outside and enjoy nature, but there's a risk 100% of the time you're going to go out into the water. You know, check in with your family. If you're not all together, you know, have a float plan. Let someone know, a friend, where you're going, where you'll be, about what time maybe you'll come back.
3: Officials are advising beachgoers to check with lifeguards, go to guarded beaches, and for surfers to know their limits.
2: As summer approaches, first responders say they're seeing a surge in e-bike and e-scooter crashes involving kids and teens. Honolulu EMS says the island is on pace to surpass last year's numbers, with over 100 calls, half of which the patients were taken to the hospital in serious or critical condition, and nearly 80% were not wearing helmets.
4: This year, we're on pace to have over 200 e-bike accidents that require EMS response. Last year, we had about 180. So every year, we're seeing more and more and more. It's a disturbing trend, and we're really concerned that if this keeps going up, more people are going to get injured, permanently disabled, and potentially killed.
2: Lawmakers push for stronger safety rules statewide. A bill awaiting the governor's signature would require helmets for anyone under 18 and a ban on some high-speed electric vehicles from public roads and bike lanes. Governor Green has until June 30th to sign or veto the bill. Remembering a beloved member of the community, nearly 300 people gathered for a road safety sign waving in honor of Sione Tilini of Waimea. Tilini was killed last week while attempting to change a tire on Kauai High Road. His death was followed by other fatal traffic crashes on the Big Island, claiming the lives of 3 people within 12 hours.
5: We're a small island, and a lot of times a lot of these people are connected to families we know. We just wanted to get the message out, one about forgiveness and God's love and being safe on our roads.
2: The Big Island has 12 traffic fatalities so far this year.
3: Going for a morning hike? Don't go to Makapu'u, folks. The popular lighthouse trail is closed until 11 this morning for essential maintenance. Recent months of heavy rainfall have led to significant overgrowth of vegetation. So, maintenance crews will be conducting clearing work to improve trail conditions and preserve the surrounding landscape. Another closure is planned for next Tuesday.
2: Looking ahead, a road rehabilitation project is coming to Waikiki's Kuhio Avenue. City crews will remove concrete pavement and reconstruct asphalt pavement between Lewis Street and Royal Hawaiian Avenue. Work will begin June 8th and last about 2 to 3 months depending on weather conditions. It will take place weekdays from 8:30 a.m. to 3:30 p.m. The public is advised to avoid the area.
3: Time is 5:38 now. As excitement builds over the upcoming World Cup, a metal worker in Brazil is making replicas of the FIFA World Cup trophy.
2: That's right. Jaspar Menegheni Aurelini is combining his love for the sport with his business. He says after he watched Brazil win its fourth World Cup in 1994, he was inspired to create his own.
3: The 58-year-old craftsman makes the replicas by hand from molds and finishes them with paint. They range in size and cost anywhere from about $1 to $100.
2: Oh.
3: Dollar, that's pretty cheap. It's got to be a pretty small replica trophy.
2: Yeah, probably. Okay. But that'll be fun.
3: Yeah. It always bothered me, and this is just me being me, the World Cup trophy is not a cup.
2: Oh.
3: You got like the Stanley Cup, right? It's this giant Lord Stanley's cup. It's an incredible trophy. Got a cup at the top.
2: Yep.
3: The World Cup, it looks like it was like straight out of Mordor. Like it was, like forged in the fires.
2: You know, it's more like a cone with the world in it.
3: Yeah.
2: Like an ice cream, but I get what you're saying. Hey, you know what though? I like, because they look good. They look good. Good replicas. It would be fun for like a kid's soccer team or something.
3: Oh, yeah. Yeah. They like, wouldn't imagine that this. You give the world, they like hoist the World Cup. That's a great idea right there. All right, folks, coming up next, we're working for Hawaii with a live look at your early morning traffic plus your full forecast.
2: And officials honor emergency responders as activity seems to be ramping up for the summer.
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31: Comfortable temperatures, low to mid 70s, 76 degrees outside right now. 13 mile per hour trades as you head out the door. So not too many changes since we last spoke. We've got somewhat of some overcast skies still. Partly to mostly cloudy skies are still expected for today. But we'll get some sunshine there in between the cloud coverage. Somewhat of some unstable weather patterns will continue until tomorrow. Thursday, we'll get some drier trends, some lighter winds next week. So a couple of changes within the next few days, but for the most part, some nice island to island weather, some offshore showers at the moment, and some brief showers. It looks like right now, just about East Honolulu. And a quick look at the 7-day forecast for you on the screen coming up next. We'll take a look at that surf report. Heading into tomorrow through Thursday, we'll start to see those trades increase with the breeziest conditions into the weekend. As you head into early next week, drier trends and some trades easing. So moderate conditions in terms of the wind speeds Sunday through next Tuesday with partly cloudy skies. That's it as for our forecast. Brian, I'll send things over to you.
18: Thank you, Brittany, for that weather update. 5:43, we'll check on that traffic right here on the island of Oahu. Most of that traffic will be right about here, H1 through that Waikele stretch. You got those options, of course, Moanalua Freeway, Nimitz Highway. Those alternate routes are open. Fort Weaver will get busy as we get through the morning. So will the H1, H2 merge. Skyline going to be in the blue, as always, from that East Kapolei Station towards Pearl Harbor at 23 minutes, 26 if you're heading off to the airport. And not too bad coming down from Mililani and Wahiwa. Mehe'ula Parkway looks good. So does Kamehameha Highway. So outside we go. We'll check on these cameras. And if you work in Waikiki, here's a live look outside at Alawai and Kanikapole. If this is where you're heading this morning, or even if you live in Waikiki and you're trying to head out, not too bad as far as that traffic or lack thereof on Alawai Boulevard. H1, H2 merge as we get back on that freeway, and we'll cruise it down the freeway all the way down. We'll check out this camera right here, H1 and Aiea Heights overpass, and we'll check on H1 and Laliha. So you can see right about here, getting busy from the east side coming into town and the west side pushing its way to town. Both sides just picking up a lot of cars on the freeway there. So 48 minutes right now from Waianae, creeping up minute by minute, 32 for Kapolei, 34-minute drive for Ewa. And if you're coming on over from Mililani, it's about 28 minutes for you guys, 15 minutes from the windward side in Kaneohe, Kailua using that Pali Highway. That's going to be 17 minutes this morning. And Hawaii Kai, we'll see you guys here in just about 13 minutes. Sarah, we'll send it over to you.
11: Thank you very much, Brian. This week is National EMS Week, and this year's theme is Improving Outcomes Together, highlighting the partnerships between EMS, first responders, and the healthcare system. The city says Honolulu EMS responded to more than 110,000 911 calls last year.
12: I think it reflects the culture of EMS itself, because the people who make EMS what it is never ask for the glory, never ask for the spotlight, but yet they show up every single day, do their jobs, and do them exceptionally well.
11: Yesterday, 9 paramedics and 1 EMT were promoted in a ceremony at the Mission Memorial Auditorium. Coming up next, the stories you need to know before you step out the door. And a classic fairy tale movie is getting a new chapter. 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
25: And Sarah Madison.
3: Welcome back. Time is now 548 on this Tuesday morning. Here's today's need to know before you head out the door. Multiple agencies are responding to an oil spill at the Alawai Boat Harbor. The Coast Guard says there is diesel fuel in the water at the north side of the harbor. The public is being asked to stay away while crews contain it.
11: Because of high gas prices, Governor Josh Green says he is considering a suspension of the state and county gas taxes for part of the summer. Depending on your vehicle, that could be savings of $4 to $6 every time you fill up.
3: Control over most of the water on Maui could soon be back in public hands. Along with other pending buyouts, the county announced it will also be buying Maui land and Pineapple's water infrastructure.
11: And the Rainbow Warrior baseball team is in Irvine, California to get ready for tomorrow's Big West tournament opener with Cal State Fullerton. First pitch in the single elimination game is at 3 p.m.
3: A classic fairy tale movie is getting a new chapter.
11: That's right. Ella Enchanted is getting a series adaptation on Disney Plus.
26: Admit you're stupid and don't know what you're talking about.
27: I'm stupid and I don't know what I'm talking about.
3: According to Deadline, the 2004 fantasy cult classic starring Anne Hathaway is being developed into a series at Disney Plus. Hathaway is on board to executive produce the project, which follows a young woman cursed at birth to obey every command she's given.
11: Not much is known about the new adaptation, but reports say it is being shaped as a coming-of-age fantasy drama. The show is expected to follow the original elements of the Ella Enchanted book. Okay.
3: So, I missed this. We were, 17 when this came out? 2004?
11: Yeah.
3: Teenage boy, not really, it wasn't up my alley. But now it is. I have a young daughter. This
11: yeah.
3: is perfect.
11: Yes.
3: I can't wait to see this.
11: I know. You should watch the original.
3: Well, yeah, of course. Gotta watch the original first.
11: Yeah, the original is really good. Anne Hathaway. She's
3: I love
11: amazing.
3: Anne Hathaway.
11: Yeah, yeah. And it's like a comedy, okay?
3: Yeah.
11: And like, you know, you kind of saw in the clip, she's cursed with obeying every command, if it's like good or bad, and she's trying to break it herself.
3: Yeah.
11: So it's kind of like a twist on like Cinderella, not like really like Prince Charming helping her out, but kind of helping herself out. But this drama series, it seems more serious.
3: Oh.
11: I don't know. So we'll see.
3: Yeah, got a little bit of like Harry Potter vibes. Are there unicorns in there? Like I saw some,
11: yeah.
3: some research.
11: Yeah, yeah, yeah.
3: The fantasy action. Okay.
11: Yeah, it is. Yeah, it's a fantasy movie. Okay, but this is where like, I think older movies, this is where we're going now. Doing like a series like Harry Potter.
3: Yeah.
11: And there's like more, there's more shows, I can't think of anything. But if they're done, like they've broken it down into series. Do you like that?
3: Yeah, I think, nostalgia, right?
11: Mm-hmm.
3: A lot of millennials have it. A lot of Gen Z has it. So it's kind of cool to go back and see some of the things that we loved back then turned into series.
11: Right,
3: and then
11: a lot
3: of the actors, Reese Witherspoon just had one, right? And so they it becomes like they become like executive producers.
11: Yeah.
3: And so it kind of stays in the same realm.
11: Oh, Legally Blonde.
3: Yeah, Legally Blonde.
11: Yes. She's also going to make a series out of Legally Blonde before she went to Harvard.
3: Yeah. Exactly. Prequel.
11: Yeah. We're starting to see this trend. I maybe have to see the series for me to make a judgment call, because I don't know. Sometimes when it's like a good movie, sometimes I'm like, don't touch it. You know what I mean? Well, we'll check your morning traffic conditions next.
3: But before we take a break, let's take a peek outside to see how this Tuesday morning is shaping up. Been a gorgeous one so far, folks. We do have potential downpours in the forecast. We'll tell you about that, as well as the holiday weekend weather when Wake Up Today returns.
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18: Kanaka. So pretty moderate traffic coming from the windward side, Kaneohe, Waimanalo, and Kailua. Of course, it'll be building up as we get through the morning. So we'll make our way here to the flow map. We'll start it right here on the island of Kauai. If you're heading south of the island towards Kalaheo and Hanapepe, even towards Kapa'a this morning, not too bad. You'll see more traffic pick up between Kalaheo and Hanapepe as we get through the morning. So we'll make that flow map go right here to the island of Maui. Haiku and Pa'ia, not too bad. Baldwin Avenue looking good. And again, most of that traffic, as we see every Monday through Friday, heading in towards Kahului as we get probably in about an hour or so. You'll see a lot more cars there. Hawaii Island is coming up next. Hilo looking spectacular this morning. So is Kailua Kona through Keoho and Captain Cook. Right here on the island of Oahu, of course, most of that traffic will be situated right about here. Nothing yet, so that's good news, especially if you're coming from the west side. East Kapolei Station on Skyline towards Pearl Harbor at 23 minutes, 26 if you're heading off to the airport. Here's a live look outside again at Pali Highway and Wau Kanaka. Of course, if you're on the windward side, you still got Like Like and the H Street to use. 49 minutes right now for Waianae heading into town, 33 for Kapolei, 34-minute drive for Eva. And if you're coming on over for Mililani, it's going to be 29 minutes for you guys, 15 minutes from the windward side in Kaneohe, Kailua, using that Pali Highway. That's going to be 16 minutes this morning, and Hawaii Kai. We'll see you guys here in just about 13 minutes as we check on today's weather with Brittany.
7: Thanks, Brian. Here's a look into the forecast center this morning. We've got your current conditions here on the screen. Mix of partly cloudy to mostly cloudy skies as of right now. Not too many changes since we last spoke. About 76 degrees outside. East-northeast trades 10 miles per hour, so they are a little bit lighter than what they were just a few moments ago. But we'll get those breezier trends and trades throughout this week. Well, they'll ease off as we head into next week. Doppler radar for you, minimal offshore shower activity. Remains a pretty dry morning ahead, even though we have the cloud coverage. We are expecting somewhat of some unstable conditions with a slight chance still to see some downpours as we progress into Wednesday. And that will last through tomorrow with some drier conditions expected Thursday. And that's due to our tropical disturbance we had over the weekend. Small craft advisory is issued still for today. That will last into tomorrow, and then we're expecting that to be dropped. And the seven-day forecast for you shows you the breezy conditions into the weekends, with the trades easing Sunday, moving through early next week with partly cloudy to mostly sunny conditions towards the end of this forecast period. Top stories of the morning are coming up next. That includes the governor's consideration to pause state and county gas taxes. Don't go anywhere. We'll be right back.
8: I've had repeated pain.
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11: Good morning and welcome to Wake Up Today on this Tuesday, the 19th of May. I'm Sarah Madison.
3: And I'm Sam Spangler. Before we get to your top stories, let's get a quick check of the forecast outside with Brittany Friedlander. Aloha and good morning, Brittany.
7: Good morning, Sam. Good morning, Sarah. We have somewhat of some unstable conditions still lingering in our forecast through tomorrow. Drier conditions, breezier trade starting Thursday into the weekend. Then we'll get some changes into early next week. But for this morning, remains pretty dry in comparison to yesterday. We had over the Ko'olau some showers yesterday morning and slightly this morning, but it was definitely not as much. Weather alerts for you. We've got the small craft advisory, actually only marine alert that we have for today. Still in the forecast through tomorrow morning for the channels in between Maui County, Molokai, and even the southeast and leeward waters of Hawaii Island. So any small boats, charters, vessels, that will be for you guys to stay clear out of those waters. Ocean forecast for you in terms of the surf, still pretty small, choppy for some areas, east and south, just at about 3 to 5, smaller for the north and west, at about 2 to 4 feet. With a couple of changes into tomorrow, 2 to 4 for the northwest, south and east could bump up. Right now, we've got about 3 to 5 footers, though. And a quick look at the 7-day forecast for you on the screen. Breezy trends and trades will last through the weekend, and they'll slightly ease Sunday through next Tuesday. They won't disappear in terms of the trades. We'll just get more moderate conditions as we head into early next week towards the end of this forecast period. Daytime highs unchanged, low to mid-80s across the board for the next week ahead. That's latest for our forecast, Brian. I'll send things over to you.
18: Thank you, Brittany, for that weather update. 6:02, we'll check on that traffic. And of course, we'll start it right here on Kauai. If you're heading towards the Hue or even towards Poipu this morning, not too bad as far as the traffic. You'll see a little bit more traffic pickup as you head in towards the Hue. The Valley Isle is coming up next right here on the island of Maui towards Wailuku. There's that traffic, a little bit of it towards in towards Kahului this morning via Kula Highway, Wailuku towards Waiahu. Not too bad. Pa'ia and Haiku. Looking good as well. We'll make that flow map go right here to Hawaii Island. And we did spot check on Kailua-Kona side. That's good. And so is Hilo. If you're heading towards Hilo this morning, it's because it's really early in the morning. And then, of course, we'll start on the west side as you make your way via Farrington Highway. H1 heading townbound. Not too bad. Skyline's going to be in the blue this morning from that East Kaan Pali Station towards Pearl Harbor at 23 minutes 26 if you're headed off to the airport. Earlier accident, if you're heading towards downtown, the shoulder is blocking downtown on Richard Street westbound right after Hotel Street. That's probably as you get further in towards Chinatown, downtown area. Let's head outside and we'll check on these cameras, especially for our friends on the windward side. Here's Pali Highway and Waokanaka. As we jump back on that freeway, we'll show you H1 and Liliha. That's getting busy as well. And finally, let's stop off the cameras right here at H1 and Middle, and we'll jump off one more time and show you what's happening on the east side. Here's Kalani'ana'oli Highway and Hawaii Kai Drive. So again, those drive times, 2 out of 3 in that comfortable green zone. Waianae is one of them at 49 minutes, 33-minute drive from Kapolei, 35 minutes in the car from Eva. And if you're coming on over from Mililani, about 28 minutes for you guys, 15 minutes from the windward side in Kaneohe, Kailua, using that Pali Highway, that's going to be 16 minutes this morning. And Hawaii Kai, we'll see you guys here in just about 13 minutes as we send it back to the desk.
11: Thank you very much, Brian. Happening now, a heavy police presence remains at the Islamic Center of San Diego following yesterday's deadly shooting that killed 3 people. This is a look at the scene this morning. We've learned that police were searching for the 2 teen suspects behind the mosque before the bloodshed began. Police say the search began after one of the mothers reported her son was suicidal and noticed her guns missing. The suspects, ages 18 and 17, killed themselves in a vehicle a few blocks from the mosque. The attack is being investigated as a hate crime.
3: Multiple agencies are responding to an oil spill at Alawai Harbor. The Coast Guard says it was notified Sunday night of diesel fuel in the water at the north side of the harbor. The public is being asked to stay away while crews clean up the spill. Containment booms will be in place through Thursday morning to keep the oil from spreading. Vessels in the area are asked to remain in place. The Coast Guard says there are no reports of injuries or impacts to wildlife. The Department of Health and Department of Land and Natural Resources are also responding.
11: Control over most of the water on Maui could soon be back in public hands. Water use has been an issue in West Maui over the years as conflicts over costs and access strained everything from homes to farms to golf courses. Along with other pending buyouts, Maui County announced it will also be buying Maui Land and Pineapple Company's controversial water system.
0: We appreciate the county's efforts to become a new steward of that asset. Putting something together like this is not easy. But it becomes easier when you realize that both parties really care about doing the right thing for local families.
1: The issues of being able to provide water is something that concerns us. And having 93% of the water controlled and managed by the county is a far cry from the 45% we currently have control over and manage on the west side.
11: The mayor says there will be no disruption in the delivery of water that is being used now or in the future, and he's hopeful it could bring the PGA's Century Tournament back to Kapalua. The deals first need appraisals and county council approval.
3: Gas prices in Hawaii are among the highest in the nation. To help ease the pain at the pump, Governor Green is considering pausing state and county gas taxes for part of the summer. The state gas tax is 16 cents a gallon, while the county's tax ranges from 16 to 24 cents, depending on your vehicle. That could mean a savings of $4 to $6 every time you fill up.
2: I'm not sure it's a game changer for people, but that's something that I might have the capacity to do because the war in Iran is sending costs way up, and that sends cost of living way up, and that makes it harder on our people.
3: According to the state, the gas tax brought in between $14 and $16 million every month over the last few months. The governor did not go into detail on when the break would start or stop or how the state would make up for lost revenue.
11: Honolulu Hale and the Blaisdell Arena are lit in gold in honor of Asian American, Native Hawaiian, and Pacific Islander Heritage Month. The city says the color serves as a visible symbol of respect and appreciation and will be in place until sunrise tomorrow. Observed throughout the month of May, the Heritage Month celebrates the rich history, culture, and contributions of these communities across the country.
3: Time is 6:07 now. Tennis legend Billie Jean King earns an award off the courts, a college degree.
11: Yeah. The now 82-year-old graduated from Cal State Los Angeles yesterday with a bachelor's in history.
3: Yeah, it comes after 65 years of her first enrolling in classes back in 1961. She left shortly after to pursue her amazing tennis career. King addressed her fellow graduates.
4: Champions practice their strengths. People are always concentrating on what they're not good at. Come on, concentrate on what you're strong at and practice it. Everything you do, winning or losing, good or bad, it's feedback, not failure. It's feedback. Don't take things personally. Ooh, that's really important. Don't take things personally. Don't let others define you. You define yourself. Pressure is a privilege. And champions adjust or adapt.
3: King is the first in her family to graduate. She emphasized that it's never too late to pursue education. Look at that. She hit the tennis balls to
11: I like
3: the students. How
11: I know.
3: Cool is that? Still got
11: Here's
3: it.
11: A tennis
3: That's
11: ball
3: for, sure.
11: for you. Here's a ball for you. Okay, cool.
3: Yeah, pressure is a privilege. That's great right there. Don't let others define you. Billie Jean King never let others define her, of course. The world-famous Battle of the Sexes, the tennis match against Bobby Riggs when she won in straight sets. I think it was like 1973.
11: That was a long time ago.
3: 50 million people watched that, Sarah. Yeah. It was like this incredible event, especially for women's sports, right, to further people accepting and acknowledging that women are incredible athletes.
11: Yeah.
3: Now she goes back and gets her degree at 82 years old and is in tennis balls into the crowd. What an incredible woman.
11: I know. I mean, okay, so that match was so famous. They made a movie out of it.
3: Yep.
11: Steve Carell and Emma Stone starred in it, right? So, yeah, really cool. And I think it's just, you should always be a student of life.
3: Yeah.
11: You should always learn.
3: That's
11: exactly.
3: Right.
11: Coming up next, will we get some more rain this week? Brittany is back with the latest forecast to help you get ready.
3: And a new study says a popular breakfast food may be the secret to better brain health. We'll look at the research when Wake Up Today returns.
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0: this morning. Right here on the island of Oahu, we started on Farrington Highway, make our way townbound again, H1 heading townbound. And speaking of town, downtown, there's an accident. That shoulder is blocked in downtown on Richard Street. This is going to be westbound right after Hotel Street. So if you live or if you work in downtown, that could be slowing down the drive this morning. We'll head outside and we'll check on these cameras. And we'll start it right here if you're using Like as your route into town. So once you get into town, here's what you're looking at. Not too bad there. And, of course, we'll jump back on that freeway and we'll check on everything making its way further towards town this morning, H1 and Laliha. And, again, that zip lane is open this morning. You can see it right here, H1 and Aiea Heights overpass. So 51 minutes right now for Waianae making its way to downtown. Kapolei at 34, Eva at a 36-minute drive. And if you're coming on over from Mililani, it's going to be about 29 minutes for you guys. 15 minutes from the windward side in Kaneohe, Kailua using the Pali Highway, about 17 minutes. And Hawaii Kai, we'll see you guys here in just about 14 minutes as we check on today's weather with Brittany.
1: Thanks, Brian. Here's looking to the forecast center this morning. 76 degrees outside right now. Beautiful clouds as we've seen our official sunrise. Nice trade winds, moderate at the moment, 10 to 15 miles per hour, increasing throughout the day today. It's been pretty breezy as we head into Wednesday tomorrow. Now, we still have some slight unstable conditions out there in terms of our forecast due to the tropical disturbance we had over the weekend. So we could see occasional downpours right now. It just looks like we're going to get some nice partly cloudy, maybe mostly cloudy skies, though, in the forecast. So we'll be still a little bit more overcast in comparison to our typical island-to-island weather. But for right now, it remains pretty dry. Small craft advisory is still in the forecast for us through tomorrow. You could see that for the channels in between Maui County, Hawaii Island, Southeast Waters, and Leeward Waters of the Big Island as well. And that will last through about Thursday morning now until about 6 o'clock a.m. In terms of the surf forecast for us, pretty small. East shores and south, 3 to 5. North and west, we've got about 2 to 4 feet as we head into Wednesday tomorrow. And speaking of that, here's a look at the 7-day forecast. Tomorrow, we're expecting partly cloudy to mostly sunny skies with windy conditions through the rest of this week. And then trade winds easing with partly cloudy conditions Sunday moving forward towards next Tuesday. That's it for our forecast for now. Sam, I'll send things over to you.
2: All right, mahalo, Brittany. Time is 6:15 now. Eating eggs could be good for your brain. A new study suggests they could play a role in the fight against Alzheimer's. Researchers with Loma Linda University found that eating 1 to 3 eggs per month decreased the risk of Alzheimer's by 17%. Up that to 2 to 4 eggs per week, and the risk drops by 20%. And eating 5 or more eggs per week could reduce your risk of Alzheimer's by up to 27%. Doctors say the whole egg, including the yolk, are important.
3: Eggs can be maybe problematic if you have them every day for breakfast with bacon or steak. But when they're part of a healthy diet, you know, with lower saturated fats, healthy proteins, you know, vegetables and fruits, then actually it makes a lot of sense.
2: As part of the study, researchers looked at eggs in different forms. They did not say which, such as scrambled, boiled, or fried, is most effective. Coming up next, we'll take a look at the behind the scenes of Shinyo Lantern Floating's preparations this Memorial Day. We have a live interview with Habilitat when Wake Up Today returns.
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1: You came for this, we do that, we do that. So it might as well.
3: Floating at Ala Moana Beach Park. Joining us to share more is Dave Matthews from Habilitat. Thank you so much for joining us,
4: Dave. Good morning.
3: All right, so tell us a little bit about Habilitat and what is your role for the lantern?
4: So Habilitat is a substance abuse vocational training program that I had the privilege of going into a while back, and hands down, Habilitat saved my life, right? So the cool thing about that is that these guys go in and they deal with various problems and places inside of our lives that and Habilitat is pretty much the vehicle that helps a lot of people, not just in Hawaii, around the world. And we help them get the treatment that they need for the substances, the mental health area, and we also vocational train them as well. So it's a pretty awesome thing. And like I said, I'll perpetually be grateful to Habilitat because they 100% saved my life too.
3: And you guys are part of something that is very special for a lot of people on Memorial Day. How are you guys a part of the preparation?
4: So Habilitat comes in and then we help a lot with a lot of the groundwork that a lot of people don't see that kind of goes into the lantern situation. So we do everything from building roads, we do the parking, we do the barricades, we do traffic control, we do water, we do food, they do the trash. We do so much parts inside of the community of the lantern ceremony that pretty much goes unseen, but they work really hard. The people love them, they come with great attitudes, and it's just it's a no-brainer using the guys that come out there. So we're super happy to have them every year when they come out and help us at the show.
3: Mm-hmm. What does it mean to you guys to be a part of something this special and to just volunteer your work?
4: I think in the beginning it was kind of just a voluntary kind of job thing, right? Mm. So as we got to see the lanterns, be a part of the lantern, it kind of became a little bit of a purpose-driven thing for Habilitat, not just only with them being in the program, but also being in the community and actually giving back something that actually means something to a lot of people, not just in Hawaii, but like the millions that are watching around the world on those times. So it's a very, very huge thing, especially for the guys that, you know, are in a rocky patch inside of their life where they actually get to go and do something on the scale that it's done now. It's so rewarding for them. You know, they get to go back and jump in the community and actually, you know, and sometimes in the recovery mode, we get judged, right? They get judged, right? And then when we go out there, they see none of that. They accept them for who they are, what they do, and what they bring. So that's a huge one for the guys that get to go out and participate with this. It's huge. It's huge for them.
3: Yeah. No, I like to reiterate what you said, you know, to be a part of something bigger than yourself is very profound.
4: It's huge. It's huge. Yeah.
3: You have been doing it for 14 years.
4: This will be my 14th year. Yeah, going back 14 years.
3: I know. Yeah, and so. Then is that why you come back every year?
4: It is. So it's one of the many reasons, right? I was, the lanterns bumped into me by the late, great Alan Hochfelsen. Alan was a huge driving force in the preparation of the lanterns. And Alan was a dear friend, and Alan passed. So I was actually introduced to it through him. And I'm just happy that I got to continue the memory of him while we do this thing. So it was really, really special. You know, I get to sit in on a great group of people that put on such a great event that kind of, it touches a lot of people. And I didn't realize the significance of what this was until, like, you know, the later years come around, and then you're like, oh my gosh, this is, yeah, this is not just a lantern on a piece of floating board that people just push into the water, right? It's a lot, lot deeper than a lot of people know.
3: Yeah, well, thank you very much for shedding light on, you know, what it takes to do the work, the preparations, a lot of work.
4: Yeah.
3: And it's so nice to hear that you guys are actually enjoying this,
4: oh my gosh,
3: wanting to be there. For the folks listening, can you tell us, you know, what they should know as they prepare to
4: So it's out? it's a busy time, right? So if they can, right, obviously parking is always an issue, mm-hmm, right? So I'm pretty sure the gates will open at 4. So if you can get there, get early, right? It's the beach, so you're not just, you can get you a good spot, enjoy the ocean and the beach at the same time while you try to navigate those places of parking. It's always madness having to do with parking. So we also have a bunch of parking options, right? There's a bunch in Ala Moana Shopping Center that they can go to. And for those of the people that are gonna be using like public parking, there's also QR codes that they can use if they go to the website on lanternfloatinghawaii.com, and they can find a lot of information on those frequently asked questions that they're gonna have. We also have an overflow lot that we always try to let people use. It's at 800 Olomehana Street out at the waterfront, Kaka'ako, Point Panic. Next, it's pretty close to Hawaii Children's Discovery Zone. So it's around that area, the free shuttling from there. So it's kind of like a great one, right? The shuttle will run all day from 7 a.m. to 9 p.m. at night. So for those, and then for those who can, obviously if you can get dropped off, do it. Parking is crazy. And then, yeah, so that's pretty much it. The lantern area where they can get their, mm-hmm, lanterns will open up at 10. People will start lining up the previous night, right? So the line will be crazy. So if you can get there early, get there early. Expect a lot of delays. But yeah, so again, a lot of people get a mistake with lanterns with an S. So it's, the website is lanternfloatinghawaii.com. And again, they can find so much information. All the questions that they have can be answered on top of the website. For those who can't attend in person, mm-hmm, we're also accepting, they can go on the website now and put in their remembrances from the day of to 12 o'clock p.m. They can put in their requests, and they can, if they can't be there, they can put in their remembrances, and then our canoe clubs will go out and put their lanterns in the water for them. So
3: perfect.
4: Yeah.
3: Yeah. No, thank you very much, Dave, for sharing all of that for the folks who are attending,
4: yeah,
3: and then also for the folks who are not. We really appreciate it.
4: Thank you.
3: Thank you very much. Well, coming up next, a quick check on those morning traffic conditions, and just ahead, Brittany will have your full forecast. Stay with us. We'll be right back.
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9: Been talking about so far all week long. We still have it for the channels in between Molokai and Maui, Maui County and Hawaii Island. Leeward waters, Malaya Bay as well, and the southeast shores of Hawaii Island through about tomorrow. This could get extended into Thursday though, but so far we just have it until 6 a.m. Wednesday. Ocean forecast, we've got the north and the west at 2 to 4, so still pretty small in terms of the surf. Slightly choppy for the south and east, 3 to 5, not a whole lot of elevation gaining as we head into Wednesday tomorrow, though, in terms of the surf. And no high surf advisory still expected for this week ahead. Overall, the forecast does look good. We're still seeing some unstable conditions due to our tropical disturbance over the weekend. Windy conditions will last through Saturday and Sunday. Early into next week, trades are expected to ease with some nice high pressure, partly cloudy conditions for leeward areas and light windward Malka showers. And for the most part, that's what we're going to get for this week. Daytime highs temperature-wise, nice and comfortable as well. Low to mid-80s from now through next Tuesday. That's it as for our forecast, Brian. I'll send things over to you.
10: Thank you, Brittany, for that weather update. 629, we'll take a look at the traffic cameras here. This is Likelike and School Street. So once you get further into town from Likelike, you can see that traffic going to be building up throughout the morning. So we'll make our way to the flow map, and we'll start it right here on the west side. If you're making your way through Makaha, Waianae, Nanakuli, and Ma'ili via Farrington Highway, you can see most of the traffic should be situated right about there, but so far so good. Just a little pocket of yellow right there, slow moving traffic. And you've got your options this morning. Skyline is going to be in the blue from that East Kapolei station towards Pearl Harbor at 23 minutes 26 if you're headed off to the airport. Another live look outside for our friends on the windward side. This could be your route into town this morning. Drive time's coming through 49 minutes right now from Waianae. So actually it went down by a couple minutes. 34 minute drive from Kapolei, 35 minutes is your drive time from Ewa. And if you're coming on over from Mililani, about 30 minutes for you guys. 17 minutes from the windward side in Kaneohe using Likelike, Kailua using that Pali Highway. That's going to be 18 minutes this morning. And Hawaii Kai, we'll see you guys here in just about 14 minutes. Well, top stories of the morning are just ahead. Plus, the acting attorney general facing lawmakers over a controversial fund to compensate Trump allies. Details when Wake Up Today continues.
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19: You came for this, we do that. We do that. So we might as well.
9: We could see no rain showers right now here in Honolulu. We could see the cloud coverage looks pretty thick at the moment. We could see some offshore showers soon that will approach for our east sides shortly, but for now they do remain offshore. We've got the east side showers for Maui, Maui County Spotsuhana right now is getting some rain, but besides that, it's pretty clear to start you off for this early Tuesday if you're stepping out. Here's a look at what you need to know for today. So we are still seeing somewhat of some unstable conditions that could bring in some occasional downpours. Future radar looks pretty minimal of anything it would be for Hawaii Island into tomorrow. That's due to the tropical disturbance we had over the weekend. Nonetheless, high pressure system remains strong into this region. Trade winds will remain strong and breezy as well till Saturday and Sunday, and then they'll ease slightly into early next week. Small craft advisory is also under effect. That's our only marine alert that we have for today, though. And a quick look at that 7-day forecast for you on the screen as we head into the second half of this week. Expect the windy conditions until the weekend. We've got less than 20% chance of showers overall, though. Then early next week, some drier trends for those leeward areas expected Sunday through next Tuesday. That's it as for our forecast, Brian. I'll send things over to you.
10: Thank you, Brittany, for that weather update. 6:35, we'll take a look at traffic right here on the island of Oahu. Most of that traffic, if any, going to be right about here. Just kind of pushing its way through. You can see that pocket of yellow slow-moving traffic past that Waikele stretch as it approaches towards Pearl City and Aiea this morning. Skyline is going to be in the blue, as always, from the East Kapolei Station towards Pearl Harbor at 23 minutes 26 if you are headed off to the airport. So as always, we'll head outside and we'll check on these traffic cameras to see what's happening as far as traffic. Again, we'll start right here at Likelike and School Street in case you're coming in from the windward side. That traffic pretty moderate. We'll get busier as we get through the morning. H1, H2 merge. And again, if you're looking for that zip lane, the zip lane is open this morning. We'll show it to you on this camera. H1 and Aiea Heights overpass. Finally, let's head all the way down that freeway, H1 and Ward. And let's get off the freeway for just a second and check on this one. Kapi'olani Boulevard and Kalakaua Avenue. In case you're jumping off King Street and you work in Waikiki, that would be you heading past the Hawaii Convention Center down Kalakaua into Waikiki this morning. How's those drive times? Well, not too bad. 2 out of 3 from the west side, still in that comfortable green zone. Waianae just hanging on there. 51 minutes from Waianae right now, 35 for Kapolei, 36-minute drive from Ewa. And if you're coming on over from Mililani, about 31 minutes for you guys, 17 minutes from the windward side in Kaneohe and Kailua and Hawaii Kai. Not too bad at a 14-minute drive as we send it back to Sam.
20: All right, mahalo, Brian. Acting Attorney General Todd Blanche is on Capitol Hill for his first congressional testimony since taking over at the Justice Department. The agency faces scrutiny over a nearly $1.8 billion taxpayer fund to compensate allies of Republican President Donald Trump, who they believe were targeted politically. Critics call the anti-weaponization fund an illegal abuse of power. The fund aims to compensate those they claim were mistreated by the Biden administration's Justice Department.
21: Back at home, two separate deaths in waters off Oahu over the weekend are putting safety, water safety, front and center as Hawaii heads into the busy summer season. Honolulu Ocean Safety says lifeguards have performed almost 200,000 preventative actions and 233 rescues off Oahu beaches since the beginning of April. They say summer conditions, including stronger winds, can catch people off guard. This past weekend's deaths include a 73-year-old scuba diver off Kewalo Basin and a 75-year-old surfer off Keohola Street in Hawaii Kai. Officials calling both incidents a freak accident.
22: Can't think of anything particular that's led to these incidents that were caused by the persons themselves getting in trouble. But it's just one of those things. You want to be outside and enjoy nature, but there's a risk 100% of the time you're going to go out into the water. Check in with your family. If you're not all together, have a float plan. Let someone know, a friend, where you're going, where you'll be, about what time maybe you'll come back.
21: Officials are advising beachgoers to check with lifeguards, go to guarded beaches, and for surfers to know their limits.
20: As summer approaches, first responders say they're seeing a surge in e-bike and e-scooter crashes involving kids and teens. Honolulu EMS says the island is on pace to surpass last year's numbers, with over 100 calls, half of which were patients taken to the hospital in serious or critical condition, and nearly 80% were not wearing helmets.
23: This year, we're on pace to have over 200 e-bike accidents that require EMS response. Last year, we had about 180. So every year, we're seeing more and more and more. It's a disturbing trend, and we're really concerned that if this keeps going up, more people are going to get injured, permanently disabled, and potentially killed.
20: Lawmakers push for stronger safety rules statewide. A bill awaiting the governor's signature would require helmets for anyone under 18 and ban some high-speed electric vehicles from public roads and bike lanes. Governor Green has until June 30th to sign or veto the bill. Remembering a beloved member of the community, nearly 300 people gathered for a road safety sign waving in honor of Sione Tilini of Waimea. Tilini was killed last week while attempting to change a tire on Kauai High Road. His death was followed by other fatal traffic crashes on the Big Island, claiming the lives of 3 people within 12 hours.
24: We're a small island, and a lot of times, a lot of these people are connected to families we know. We just wanted to get the message out, one about forgiveness and God's love and being safe on our roads.
20: The Big Island has 12 traffic fatalities so far this year.
21: Going for a morning hike? Don't go to Makapu'u. The popular lighthouse trail is closed until 11 this morning for essential maintenance. Recent months of heavy rainfall have led to significant overgrowth of vegetation. So maintenance crews will be conducting clearing work to improve trail conditions and preserve the surrounding landscape. Another closure is planned for next Tuesday.
20: Time is 6:40 now. Drake is breaking records on Spotify after releasing not one, but 3 albums over the weekend.
21: That's right. Drake is at the top of the Spotify charts with his album Iceman becoming the most streamed album of 2026 in a single day. The rapper also set the record for the most streamed artist in a single day.
20: The singer also surprised fans with 2 more albums, Habiti and Maid of Honor. The 3 records gave fans a total of more than 40 new songs to listen to. Drake also released 7 music videos on YouTube in the hours following the album drops.
21: Okay, he's Sarah, been
20: so
21: busy.
20: You told me you listened to all 40 songs. Give me your review.
21: Okay, super busy. 40 songs. Several YouTube videos.
20: Yeah.
21: Okay, but I don't understand the benefit of dropping it all at once.
20: So some people are theorizing that it's to get out of his record deal. He's had some, let's call it beef with his record deal over the Kendrick Lamar feud, and I think they're under the same record label.
0: Got it.
20: So I think a lot of people are speculating it might be that. I was working out yesterday. I tried to listen to the Iceman album. That one's like 18 songs. You can't, it's a lot of music.
0: That is.
20: I don't know how people get through the whole thing.
0: No, but they're
20: listening to it on Spotify.
0: Right.
20: That's a lot of songs.
0: What do you think so far?
20: It's pretty good.
0: Yeah.
20: Again, I got through like 5 songs in my workout. I did it. This is like 13 more to go.
0: Right. I know. Because it's not necessarily, is it kid friendly?
20: No.
0: Okay. Yeah. Yes. You're going to have to listen to it on your own time, not in the car with the kids. It's going to be hard.
20: Exactly. So yeah, workout time is pretty much the only time.
0: And you know what? I imagine people are probably listening carefully to see if there's any more beef with Kendrick Lamar. I think that's what's making him relevant.
20: There's going to be some stuff.
0: Oh! Well, coming up next, Brian will have a live look at your traffic hotspots and your drive times heading into town.
20: And we'll get you ready for this Tuesday and the upcoming holiday weekend with the latest forecast. Keep it here. Wake Up Today. We'll be right back.
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10: We'll check on that traffic. We'll start right here on Kauai on the Garden Isle. If you're heading south of the island, Kalaheo, between Hanapepe this morning, you see that traffic, that long stretch of yellow, slow-moving traffic. Going to be that usual traffic that we'll see Monday through Friday, and then we'll make that flow map go right here south of Maui. If you're heading towards Kihei, not too bad, South Kihei Road, pick it up, a little bit of traffic. Kula looking good. Most of that traffic, and we'll check on it in our next traffic update into Kahului, you'll see a lot more traffic as we get through the morning via Kula Highway. Right here on Hawaii Island, that traffic is picking up a little bit as you head towards Hilo this morning on Hawaii Island. Most of that traffic right here on the island of Oahu, going to be H1 through that Waikele stretch. And even before you get there, from central Oahu, Wahiwa, Mililani, Mehe'ula Parkway, not too bad. And then you've got that pocket of yellow, slow-moving traffic as you get towards Pearl City, towards Aiea, and further into town. Skyline is going to be in the blue this morning from that East Kapolei Station towards Pearl Harbor at 23 minutes, 26 if you are heading off to the airport. As always, we'll head outside and we'll check on the cameras. If you're going Costco this morning, that's good news. There's nobody going left right there. So that could be your route into town. Who knows? We'll jump back on that freeway and we'll show you the H1, H2 merge this morning, Moanalua and Fort Shafter. And as we head further down that freeway, we'll show you H1 in the middle. So definitely a lot of cars on this portion of the freeway. You'll see more cars as we get that bottleneck. In fact, let's head further down and show you H1 and Ward. So not too many cars have made that far down yet, but it will as time gets on. So 49 minutes, not too bad for Waianae, 33 for Kapolei, 34 minutes right now from Eva. And if you're coming on over from Mililani, 31 minutes for you guys, 18 minutes from the windward side in Kaneohe and Kailua and Hawaii Kai. We'll see you guys here in just about 16 minutes. And on Kauai, all neighborhood centers, refuse transfer stations, the Kekaha landfill, the Puhi Meadows Recycling Center, and all High Five redemption centers will be closed on Memorial Day. The Waimea and Kapa'a swimming pools will observe Memorial Day on Tuesday, May 26th. The schedule for residential trash pickup will not change. Well, stick around. Coming up next, the stories you need to know about before you step out the door. And a classic fairy tale movie is getting a new chapter. More on the series at Disney Plus when Wake Up Today continues.
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13: 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At KeyBank Center, the Montreal Canadiens headed to the Eastern Conference Finals after a thrilling 3-2 overtime victory over the Buffalo Sabres in Game 7 last night. Montreal jumped out to a 2-0 first period lead. The resilient Sabres fought all the way back to tie it, didn't have enough in the tank. I'm Drake Toll.
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20: Welcome back. A classic fairy tale movie is getting a new chapter.
21: That's right. Ella Enchanted is getting a series adaptation on Disney Plus.
31: Admit you're stupid and don't know what you're talking about.
32: I'm stupid and I don't know what I'm talking about.
20: According to Deadline, the 2004 fantasy cult classic starring Anne Hathaway is being developed into a series at Disney Plus. Hathaway is on board to executive produce the project, which follows a young woman cursed at birth to obey every command she's given.
21: Not much is known about the new adaptation, but reports say it is being shaped as a coming-of-age fantasy drama. The show is expected to follow the original elements of the Ella Enchanted book. Nice.
20: Okay, so this is like the new trend.
21: Yes,
20: it is.
21: We talk
20: about Legally Blonde. Reese Witherspoon is now executive producing the prequel.
21: Right.
20: That's going to be coming out.
21: And then there's the Harry Potter series.
0: Yeah.
21: Right?
0: Yeah.
21: That I'm really looking forward
0: yeah,
21: to.
0: Yeah, so like 2000s movies becoming TV mm-hmm. series.
21: Yeah.
0: That's so, the thing right now.
21: That is the trend after there's like a part two movie.
0: Yeah.
21: Right? So you do the part two and then you do the TV series. Yeah. I don't know how I feel about this right now. I don't know how I feel about this trend because I think the Harry Potter one is going to really dictate how I feel about it because these are really good movies. Mm-hmm. And I just feel like sometimes you can't, you just leave it alone. Don't touch it.
0: Well, you could still enjoy the movies is the thing, yeah. right? Well, the series, will it ruin it? Will it ruin the movie for you? I don't think so,
21: I won't
0: right?
21: be, maybe, well, maybe I won't be as interested and I'll just stick to the movies.
0: Well,
21: but you know what I mean? I'm just like saying sometimes you like, you know, you don't have to like make any changes.
0: See, I like the series because it's like a book. You get more detail, you can get more into it.
21: That's
0: so we'll
21: true.
0: See. We'll see how it comes out.
21: When we come back, we'll check on your surf and weather forecasts.
0: But first, let's take a quick peek outside. See how our Tuesday morning is shaping up. We got a gorgeous one so far, folks. We'll tell you about that, our surf, as well as the upcoming holiday weekend when Wake Up Today returns.
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1: I'm here with your Rome Report. I've always said that saying something sucks is not a take. It's lazy. That said, I agree with Pistons star Cade Cunningham, who said after getting hammered at home in Game 7, with a trip to the Eastern Conference Finals on the line, quote, that game sucked, end of quote. He's not wrong. But I'll tell you who is. His coach, J.B. Bickerstaff, who would not tolerate any criticism of his crew, saying, quote, anything other than positivity towards this group is unacceptable, end of quote. What's unacceptable is you choking away a 9-point lead late in Game 5 and then getting mugged by 31 on your home floor in Game 7. He also said, quote, there's nothing disappointing about this group and the outcome of this, end of quote. My dude, the heck are you even talking about? Absolutely everything is disappointing about that outcome. Don't believe me? Go ask your MVP candidate, Cade. He knows what time it is, and so do the rest of us. I'm Jim Rome. And remember, you can follow me on Instagram at Jim Rome.
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23: 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So any small boats, charters, vessels, that'll be for you guys. Not the best time to be out on the waters. The week ahead for you on the screen, we've got windy conditions lasting through Saturday, partly cloudy as we head into early and midweek next week, with sunnier trends starting next week Sunday as well. Daytime highs are nice and comfortable, not changing for the next 7 days, mid to high 80s. That's it as for our forecast. Let's take a look at some of our surf report with Gary. Good morning, Gary.
4: Hey, good Tuesday morning, Brittany. Well, the North Shore is tiny, barely 2 feet, little north-northwest swell, but a great day to hop in the water no matter what. Flat to a one, occasional two at Makaha. Watch for select reefs on the west side to hit 3 feet thanks to this south-southwest swell from New Zealand. It's up to 3 feet solid when they come. All the way out to Diamond Head and Sandy Beach, ruffled, of course, by the trades. Trades filling into a fresh pace and small craft advisories continuing Maui to Big Island. Makapu'u 1 to 2 with some three-footers on the outside left. A high tide was at 6 a.m., half a foot, a minus low tide at 11, and then a big high tide at 7 o'clock. So it'll set 7:04 and rise 5:51. And there's a series of north and south swells in the forecast, so stay waxed and ready. 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
7: Mahalo, GQ. I got to try those Hoffa Bowls. Mahalo for that surf update. Hey, top stories of the morning are coming up next. Plus, we're checking out the new drink offerings at McDonald's Hawaii. 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
23: Good morning and welcome to Wake Up Today on this Tuesday, the 19th of May. I'm Sarah Madison.
20: And I'm Sam Spangler. Before we get to your top stories, let's get a quick check of the forecast outside with Brittany Friedlander. Aloha and good morning, Brittany.
23: Good morning, Sam. Good morning, Sarah. Happy early Tuesday, everyone. Overlooking Honolulu right now, we've got those beautiful partly cloudy conditions, nice moderate trade winds building into some breezier conditions through the afternoon. So about 10 to 15 miles per hour now, 15 to 20 expected as we head towards a lunchtime hour later today. Current conditions for you in terms of temperatures, we've got a low to mid 70s right now, actually a little bit warmer than from my last report, 77 degrees here in Honolulu, 5 mile per hour wind speeds outside. Humidity remains pretty moderate as of right now. We are expecting that to go down as the trades bump up today. Small craft advisory is also issued until 6 a.m. tomorrow morning, just for the channels in between Molokai, Maui, Maui County, and Hawaii Island through tomorrow. High pressure system is expected to push out some drier air into this region. Next week, we're going to see the trade winds ease, though. So we'll get some nice breezy conditions, some slight instability due to the tropical disturbance we had over the weekend. But besides that, should be some pretty nice island-to-island weather for you as you head out today. And that will last through about Thursday. So the chances of rain showers are slightly elevated until about early Thursday. Then windy conditions, partly cloudy skies expected into the weekend, early next week. Just moderate trades, partly cloudy and mostly sunny Sunday through next Tuesday. That's it for our forecast, Brent. I'll send things over to you.
7: Thank you, Brittany, for that weather update. 7:01, we'll take a look at that traffic, and we'll start right here on the island of Kauai. And again, we'll head south if you're heading towards Kalaheo this morning, picking up some traffic as you make your way through Kauai this morning. Right here on the island of Maui, if you're heading south again, right here on Kihei, South Kihei Road, got a little bit of traffic. I did check on Kahului. That's picking up some traffic as well. Wailuku towards Waiahu, not too bad this morning. Hawaii Island is coming up next, and we'll see what's happening as far as Hilo. Got that traffic making its way towards Hilo this morning. And, of course, most of that traffic right here on the island of Oahu going to be right about there. So that traffic kind of pushed its way further down that freeway towards Pearl City and Aiea this morning. Alternate routes are open. You got Nimitz Highway, got Moanalua Freeway. And, of course, Skyline's going to be in the blue this morning from that East Kapolei Station towards Pearl Harbor, 23 minutes, 26 if you're headed off to the airport. So a very busy intersection, Kapi'olani Boulevard and Kalakaua Avenue. That traffic kind of in the middle of the intersection, making its way towards Ala Moana Shopping Center. That traffic holding at the light, going to be making its way towards Waikiki, past the Hawaii Convention Center if you work in our tourism industry, Moanalua and Fort Shafter. And we'll go ahead and show you the zip lane is open this morning. Here's H1 and Aiea Heights overpass. So drive times are in. For the most part, Waianae has been in that comfortable green zone all morning long. 55 minutes right now from the west side out in Waianae. Kapolei checking in at 35, 38 minutes from Ewa. And if you're coming on over from Mililani, it's going to be 35 minutes for you guys. 20-minute drive for both Kaneohe and Kailua and Hawaii Kai. We'll see you guys here in just about 22 minutes. Let's send it back to the desk.
20: All right, mahalo, Brian. Russian President Vladimir Putin has arrived in China for meetings with Chinese leader Xi Jinping. The visit comes less than a week after President Donald Trump wrapped up his own trip to Beijing. Putin's two-day visit is likely to be closely watched as Beijing seeks to maintain stable relations with the U.S. while also preserving strong ties with Russia. The visit coincides with the 25th anniversary of the Sino-Russian Treaty of Friendship signed in 2001.
0: Multiple agencies are responding to an oil spill at Alawai Harbor. The Coast Guard says it was notified Sunday night of diesel fuel in the water at the north side of the harbor. The public is being asked to stay away while crews clean the spill. Containment booms will be in place through Thursday morning to keep the oil from spreading. Vessels in the area are asked to maintain in place. The Coast Guard says there are no reports of injuries or impacts to wildlife. The Department of Health and Department of Land and Natural Resources are also responding.
20: Control over most of the water on Maui could soon be back in public hands. Water use has been an issue in West Maui over the years as conflicts over cost and access strained everything from homes to farms to golf courses. Along with other pending buyouts, Maui County announced it will also be buying Maui Land and Pineapple Company's controversial water system.
1: We appreciate the county's efforts to become a new steward of that asset. Putting something together like this is not easy, but it becomes easier when you realize that both parties really care about doing the right thing for local families.
2: The issues of being able to provide water is something that concerns us, and having 93% of the water controlled and managed by the county is a far cry from the 45% we currently have control over and manage on the west side.
20: The mayor says there will be no disruption in the delivery of water that is being used now or in the future, and he's hopeful it could bring the PGA Century Tournament back to Kapalua. The deals first need appraisals and county council approval.
0: Gas prices in Hawaii are among the highest in the nation. To help ease the pain at the pump, Governor Josh Green is considering pausing state and county gas taxes for part of the summer. The state gas tax is 16 cents a gallon, while the county's tax ranges from 16 to 24 cents. Depending on your vehicle, that could mean a savings of $4 to $6 every time you fill up.
3: I'm not sure it's a game changer for people, but that's something that I might have the capacity to do, because the war in Iran is sending costs way up, and that sends cost of living way up, and that makes it harder on our people.
0: According to the state, the gas tax brought in between $14 and $16 million every month over the last few months. The governor did not go into detail on when the break would start or stop, or how the state would make up for lost revenue.
20: Honolulu Hale and the Blaisdell Arena are lit in gold in honor of Asian American, Native Hawaiian, and Pacific Islander Heritage Month. The city says the color serves as a visible symbol of respect and appreciation and will be in place until sunrise tomorrow. Observed throughout the month of May, the Heritage Month celebrates the rich history, culture, and contributions of these communities across the country. Time is 7:06 now. Summers here in Hawaii are no joke, and McDonald's is helping you cool down a bit with their new specialty drinks.
0: That's right. Mikey Moniz joins us live from Ko'apaka Street with more. Hey, Mikey.
5: Good morning, Sarah and Sam. And yes, good morning, Hawaii. And just like Sam said, McDonald's Hawaii is helping everybody cool down this summer. Here to tell us how they're doing just that, we got to bring in our friend. This is Vincent. Good to see you.
6: Good morning. How are you doing?
5: Okay, Vincent, I am in the back area of McDonald's. I'm getting ready to create some of your refreshers and some of your crafted sodas for all of our viewers out there so I can excite you to come here before you start your day. Let's tell everybody a little bit about the refreshers and the sodas. These are two permanent drink options on the menu.
6: Yeah, so we have six new beverages. They're permanent drinks. We have crafted sodas and refreshers. They're great beverages. I want to make sure everybody can get to try all of them, and you're going to make some today.
5: Okay, great. Okay, I see already kind of prepped cups over here. So let's start off with the refresher. Where am I starting off at? I've never worked in the food and beverage industry, so this is my first time. So please go easy on me.
6: Okay, we will. Let's go ahead and make a refresher right now. Okay. Let's start with the strawberry watermelon.
5: Okay, is that a drink that you recommend everybody trying for the first time? Because you said there's six flavors.
6: Yeah.
5: Okay, what are those six flavors?
6: So we have a Sprite Berry Blast, we have an Orange Dream, we have a Dirty Dr. Pepper, and then for refreshers, we have strawberry watermelon refresher, okay, a mango pineapple refresher with strawberry popping boba, and we have a blackberry passion fruit.
5: Okay, great. Okay, we're gonna try the strawberry one because this is the one that he's saying we should try for the first time. I'm gonna give you the microphone.
6: Got it.
5: I'm gonna try to, you know, adjust like this so everybody can see what I'm doing at home. Okay.
6: We'll start with this cup right here.
5: Okay.
6: We're gonna do four pumps of the refresher. Let's tilt the cup a little bit at 45 degrees. You're gonna pump four pumps inside.
5: Okay, what is 45 degrees?
6: Yeah, right
5: 45?
6: There.
5: Okay. How much?
6: Four pumps.
5: Okay. One, two, three, four. Okay. Everybody at home see that? All right, there you go. Okay, I could just drink this.
6: It looks good.
5: He said no.
6: Okay, we're gonna start with our lemonade base as well too.
5: Okay.
6: We have a fill line right here. Let's go to the fill line with the lemonade base.
5: All right. Ooh, it actually smells really good. Okay.
6: Okay, that's good.
5: Perfect. And then,
6: all
5: what
6: right,
5: do we do with this?
6: We're gonna do one scoop of the freeze-dried strawberries.
5: Freeze-dried strawberries, going
6: on our left.
5: In. All right. My friend Lauren is standing behind the camera, so Lauren, I hope you're thirsty. I can't get a lot of strawberries. Okay.
6: That looks perfect.
5: Is that ready? Okay.
6: Yeah. Okay. We're gonna add our ice scoop right here. You can put the cup down here. We have, get
5: oh,
6: your ice.
5: Over here, okay. Oh, that's a lot of ice. Okay.
6: And we're gonna ice to the fill line.
5: Oh.
6: Perfect. That's okay. Perfect. That's perfect.
5: There we go.
6: Okay. We have a spoon right here. And you're gonna stir six times.
5: Six times.
6: Yeah.
5: One, two, three, four, five, six.
6: Okay.
5: There you go. One for good luck.
6: We'll put
5: one for Sarah inside.
6: Put the spoon back there.
5: Okay.
6: And then we have a cap.
5: Perfect. Okay, so there you go. This is your strawberry watermelon refresher.
6: Yep.
5: But we do want to disclaim everybody that, you know, all of the refreshers besides the Orange Dream,
6: yep,
5: has caffeine in it.
6: That's correct.
5: Correct? Okay, yep. So if you're not giving your kids caffeine early in the morning before they go to school, then maybe try the Orange Dream one. Okay, I also see another base right here. This is Sprite?
6: We're going to do Sprite Berry Blast.
5: Okay, and this is part of your crafted sodas.
6: That's correct.
5: Okay, so what do I put in this?
6: This one's even easier.
5: Easier, okay.
6: You're going to grab your Sprite.
5: Okay.
6: Four pumps of the blue raspberry syrup.
5: That's it? Okay,
6: yep.
5: Got it. One, two, three, four.
6: Okay, and we have our cold foam right here. You can do in a circular motion, just one.
5: Okay.
6: Perfect.
5: Nice. Yep. Okay, well, that's fun.
6: We'll cap it.
5: And then that's it. Okay, perfect. And this is what is this crafted soda called?
6: Sprite Berry Blast.
5: Sprite Berry Blast. And then you got your strawberry watermelon refresher. Okay, so let's tell everybody real quick that this is a permanent drink.
6: Yep.
5: You know, when they come over here to McDonald's, they can order it. What are your hours of operations for all McDonald's? Are they all kind of the same?
6: They're They're all a little bit different,
4: okay.
6: Depending on location.
4: Okay.
6: This specific location, I believe, is 24 hours.
4: Okay.
6: So it varies a little bit depending on the location.
4: There you go. Okay. Yeah. So we are at the location near the airport. So it's right at the bottom. And if anybody wanted to learn more information, they can just log on to McDonald'sHawaii.com.
6: Yes. McDonald's.com.
4: McDonald's.com.
6: Yeah.
4: Okay, great. Perfect. Stay with us all morning long because I'm going to be making some more drinks. I'm exciting everybody out there to come out to McDonald's. And if you're going to do a beach day, this is definitely the perfect drinks to bring to the beach. But for now, I'm going to send it back to Sarah and Sam. Over to you.
8: All right. Mahalo, Mikey. Yeah, looking pretty good. I imagine that those would be pretty good on a hot day.
9: Yeah.
8: But you got to get the ice right. And I can never, if I put the ice last like Mikey did, I spill it every single time.
9: I know.
8: So I always got to put the ice first.
9: Mikey did a good job, actually.
8: Yeah.
9: He did. He, like, there was not a lot of spillage.
8: Yeah.
9: So that's also a trend I'm noticing. Like, some people call it dirty sodas. They call it handcrafted sodas.
8: Yeah.
9: That looks really good, though.
8: It's good.
9: Ooh, like a creamy soda.
8: Yeah.
9: And, okay, we got to head over.
8: Especially those days, no trade winds. Gotta cool off somehow. All right, coming up next, Brian is back with a check on those morning traffic conditions for you.
9: That's right. And Honolulu is putting on a massive remembrance ceremony. How you could take part when Wake Up Today returns.
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12: Not too bad if you're coming down for Mililani and Wahiwa. Fort Weaver picking up some traffic, and of course, you got your options right here. Skyline going to be in the blue this morning from that East Kapolei station towards Pearl Harbor at 23 minutes 26 if you're headed off to the airport. So, pretty good views on the east side. Here's Kalani Anaʻoli Highway and Hawaii Kai Drive for our friends in Hawaii Kai, or even as far as Waimanalo, making your way towards town this morning. We'll jump back on that freeway and let's see if we can show you the zip lane is open this morning. We'll try this camera. Here's H1 and Aiea Heights overpass. You can see the zip lane is open this morning. Moanalua and Fort Shafter. And again, as we head further down that freeway, we'll go ahead and show you H1 and Liliha. So traffic building up depending which portion of the freeway you are on. And let's see. Okay, so Waianae finally jumping up into that slower yellow zone at 56 minutes. It's going to be a 37-minute drive from Kapolei, 39 minutes out the door from Ewa. And if you're coming on over from Mililani, 33 minutes for you guys, 23 in the car from Kaneohe, Kailua, using that Pali Highway. That's going to be 24 minutes this morning. And Hawaii Kai, we'll see you guys here in just about 27 minutes. Brittany, over to you.
13: Thanks, Brian. Well, preparations for the 75th Mayor's Memorial Day ceremony are underway. It will include an F-22 flyover wreath presentation, 21-gun salute, hula performance, and flag distribution. The city is gathering more than 38,000 lei to honor fallen service members, and you can take part in the Soa Lei for Memorial Day effort.
14: 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On Friday, May 22nd, we have a variety of soa lei opportunities around the island. Most of them will start at 9 o'clock and go from 9 a.m. to 12 p.m., and a lot of them will start from 10 and go to 1 o'clock. That includes Kapolei Hale, Honolulu Hale, and about a dozen other locations.
13: For more information on the Soa Lei effort, head to our website, kh12.com. The Mayor's Memorial Day ceremony will take place at the National Memorial Cemetery of the Pacific at Punch Bowl at 8:30 a.m. Now, the stories you need to know about are coming up next, and celebrating a Hawaii guitar legend with proceeds helping the instrument here in the islands. 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
8: Now, he still has students. He's 81 years old.
9: Yeah.
8: And he's still a great musician, has a great ear and good fun to play with. His history, though, here in Hawaii, 60s, 70s on, he was performing with Jimmy Borges, Buddy Foe in the Invitations, Rene Paolo, which is Michael Paolo's father. He backed up Andy Bumatai at the Monarch Room in the Royal Hawaiian. Recorded with Billy Cowie on his solo album, Country Comfort. Before that, he's worked with Hal Bradbury on his album, arranging and recording for Hal Bradbury's solo album, as well as The Fabulous Crush. And lastly, I would like to mention Aiva Kinimaka. If you remember He Aloha Mele, that song was arranged by my father. Aiva brought the cassette tape and said, "Hey, Jimmy, can you put this song together for me?" And so Dad arranged it. Played all the guitar on He Aloha Mele.
9: Man.
8: Yeah.
9: Growing up around that, I imagine, must have just been amazing.
8: Oh, it was. Dad taught us a lot of musical things in daily life and just ear training. But in addition to that, you know, he's had many students over the years. Glenn Medeiros, Jake Shimabukuro, Steve Inglis, Robert Shinoda, Zanuck Lindsay, Johnny Valentine was performing with my father for many weeks on end. And John said, he was a musical teacher on the fly. Uklidamox, bass player Ja Gumby, and Kali Navalis, the singer guitar player, have also taken lessons from my father. So many of my dad's students have become professional musicians and performers.
9: Yeah, I'd love that he's still teaching. Terry, can you tell us about the structure of the event and how this all came to be?
10: Sure. Well, it came to be because we knew it was time to celebrate Jimmy. Mm-hmm. And as part of the Guitar Foundation of Hawaii, we decided to do this as a fundraiser, and why it's a perfect way to celebrate Jimmy and do a fundraiser. So it's going to be at Studio 909, which is 909 Kapi'olani, the Musicians Union, right across Blaisdell Center. Doors open at 1:30. It is a fundraiser, so it's $20. Great musicians. I'll let maybe go back to Corey about the house band, but Foundation was, yeah, this is a perfect way to bring awareness to Jimmy's illustrious career and make it a fundraiser at the same time. Yeah.
9: This is your first fundraiser, correct?
10: It's our first fundraiser. Okay. We just stood up last year, so yeah, we're brand new.
9: Yeah, and some of the musicians?
8: Yeah, so for the house band, we're looking forward to hearing John Kalivas on bass, Rod Esteban on drums, Kimo Cornwell on keyboards, and Dad will perform an original song. Oh. He'll sit and listen to his students, and he'll also join in at times. But we'll be hearing Glenn Medeiros will be there. Johnny Valentine, Zanuck Lindsay, Rachel Gonzalez, is going to sing. And an old-time friend, Les Benedict, will be here from the mainland playing trombone, sitting in it toward the end. And my father's gigged with Les Benedict for over 50 years. So when they get together, it's probably one of the most fun times for Dad because it takes him way back.
9: Yeah, those are those kind of magical moments, right? Yeah. Where can people get information and go get tickets?
10: We have a website, guitarfoundationhawaii.org. And that will give you information about the event, the logistics of the event, and there's a link off to Eventbrite where they can purchase tickets. It's $20 in advance, $25 at the door. We also have a craft beer provided by Honolulu Beer Works.
9: Ooh.
10: And we have pre-ordered bentos from Nani's of Wailua. They were instrumental in helping some of the people of Wailua. Mm-hmm. We thought it would be a great idea to hire them for our event so that they can have some kokua from us.
9: Oh, that's a wonderful way to do it.
10: Yep.
9: Great night of music, most importantly, but great food, a couple adult beverages, always good fun.
10: Yep.
9: Gentlemen, should be a wonderful time and not expensive either. $20-$25.
10: Not at
9: all. Very manageable. Gentlemen, thank you so much for stopping by with us.
10: Thank you, Sam.
9: Appreciate that. Best of luck to you.
10: Thank you.
9: This endeavor. All right, folks, coming up next, we'll have a quick check on your morning traffic conditions. And just ahead, Brittany will have your full forecast for today as well as the upcoming holiday weekend. Keep it here. We'll be right back.
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17: We've got some activity between the channels of Oahu and Molokai right now, but other areas seem to be dry as we head out the door a little bit early this morning. You could see some overcast skies, partly to mostly cloudy as you head out, with some nice blue skies in between some of that cloud coverage. 77 degrees at the moment, northerly winds just at about 5 miles per hour. So they are a little bit lighter than what they were a bit earlier. Now, here's what you need to know moving forward. We've got somewhat of some unstable conditions and weather patterns due to that tropical disturbance we had over the weekend. But high pressure system is building. It remains strong with some drier air expected over our region into early next week. So drier trends Sunday through next Tuesday, and we'll get those trade winds easing. They won't completely disappear. We'll get nice moderate trade winds starting over the weekend. Small craft advisory is in effect, though, for the offshore areas of our easterly island through tomorrow morning until about 6 o'clock a.m. And the seven-day forecast shows us those very windy conditions through about Saturday, with the trades again easing Sunday through next week. Daytime highs unchanged. We'll have roughly about mid-80s across the board for the next week ahead. Top stories of the morning are coming up next, but first let's check back in with Mikey Moniz. Good morning, Mikey.
18: Hey, good morning, Britt. Yes, coming up on Wake Up Today, McDonald's Hawaii has some refreshing, new, colorful drinks, and we're going to be debuting it right here when we return.
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20: Man, I love this place. I've been surfing here since I was a kid. Now, seeing my grandson out on the water, it means everything to me. Watching him and taking in the blue waves, the sea breeze, the blurry horizon.
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22: 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Victor Wembanyama, a cheat code. I'm Drake Toll.
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17: Before we get to your news, let's check your weather with Brittany Freelander. Good morning, Brittany. Good morning, Sarah. Good morning, Sam. Happy early Tuesday, everyone. Beautiful blue skies to start you off now this morning. We did have some overcast conditions just about an hour ago, but you could see through some of that nice cloud coverage, at least for now. Current conditions show us about mid to high 70s already in terms of temperature. It's a little bit warmer at this hour already than yesterday, 77 degrees outside. Lighter winds, northerly 5 miles per hour, but trades are expected to increase today. Become fairly breezy, really, for the rest of the week until Saturday. Here's a look at what you need to know for today. Moving forward, we're still seeing some instability to our atmosphere that could bring in an occasional downpour or so. Right now, the chances are still pretty minimal, but more elevated than what we typically see with our trade wind weather as we progress through this week. Small craft advisory is still in effect as well, just for the offshore areas of our easterly islands, which will include all areas from Maui County and then the southeast and leeward waters for the Big Island. And a quick look at the 7-day forecast for you on the screen. Windy conditions and partly cloudy skies expected for the majority of this week, but you could see some slight elevation there to the chances of rain showers still into tomorrow. After about Wednesday, Thursday moving forward into the weekend, early next week, less than 20% chance of rain. And Sunday moving forward into Tuesday, expect some trades to ease with partly cloudy skies and more moderate conditions to the winds. That's it for our forecast. Brian, I'll send things over to you.
0: Thank you, Brittany, for that weather update. 7:33. Let's take a look at the traffic right here on the island of Oahu. Most of the traffic should be right about here, but so far so good. Throughout the morning, we haven't seen much traffic through that Waikele stretch, especially if you're coming from the west side. Skyline going to be in the blue this morning from the East Cop Police Station towards Pearl Harbor at 23 minutes 26 heading off to the airport. And then it happens right here. So this is where it is. H1 heading towards Liha, H1 and Ward, H1 and Middle should be busy this morning as you make your way further down that freeway. Even that traffic making its way from Kalani on the Ole Highway heading towards town this morning. So we'll head outside and we'll check on these cameras again. Here's Kapi'olani Boulevard and Kalakaua Avenue. That bus heading towards Waikiki. Everybody else making a left towards the Ala Moana Shopping Center in case you work in that area. And then we'll jump back on that freeway. Here's the H1, H2 merge. We'll give you a better view of the Moana Lua and Fort Shafter. And finally, let's take a look at H1 in Middle. Probably busy as it is. You can see the bottleneck of traffic already happening here, probably for our friends and family who start work right around 8 o'clock this morning. So 3 out of 3 from the west side now sitting in that slower yellow zone will remain there for the remainder of the morning for another hour or so. 60 minutes right now from Waianae, 41 for Kapolei, 43-minute drive from Ewa. And if you're coming on over from Mililani, about 38 minutes for you guys, 29 from the windward side in Kaneohe, Kailua using that Pali Highway. That's 31 minutes this morning. And Hawaii Kai, we'll see you guys here in just about 29 minutes. Let's send it back to the desk.
1: Thank you very much, Ben. Acting Attorney General Todd Blanche is on Capitol Hill for his first congressional testimony since taking over at the Justice Department. The agency faces scrutiny over a nearly $1.8 billion fund to compensate allies of Republican President Donald Trump, who believe they were targeted politically. Critics call the anti-weaponization fund an illegal abuse of power. The fund aims to compensate those mistreated by the Biden administration's Justice Department.
9: Back at home, two separate deaths in waters off Oahu over the weekend are putting water safety front and center as Hawaii heads into the busy summer season. Honolulu Ocean Safety says lifeguards have performed almost 200,000 preventative actions and 233 rescues off Oahu beaches since the beginning of April. They say summer conditions, including stronger winds, can catch people off guard. This past weekend's deaths included a 73-year-old scuba diver off Kevalo Basin and a 75-year-old surfer off Keoholi Street in Hawaii Kai. Officials calling both incidents a freak accident.
2: Can't think of anything particular that's led to these incidents that were caused by the persons themselves getting in trouble. But it's just one of those things. You want to be outside and enjoy nature, but there's a risk 100% of the time you're going to go out into the water. Check in with your family if you're not all together. Have a flow plan, let someone know, a friend, where you're going, where you'll be, about what time maybe you'll come back.
9: Officials are advising beachgoers to check with lifeguards, go to guarded beaches, and for surfers to know their limits.
1: As summer approaches, first responders say they're seeing a surge in e-bike and e-scooter crashes involving kids and teens. Honolulu EMS says the island is on pace to surpass last year's numbers with over 100 calls, half of which the patients were taken to the hospital in serious or critical condition, and nearly 80% were not wearing helmets.
3: This year, we're on pace to have over 200 e-bike accidents that require EMS response. Last year, we had about 180. So every year we're seeing more and more and more. It's a disturbing trend, and we're really concerned that if this keeps going up, more people are going to get injured, permanently disabled, and potentially killed.
1: Lawmakers push for stronger safety rules statewide. A bill awaiting the governor's signature would require helmets for anyone under 18 and ban some high-speed electric vehicles from public roads and bike lanes. Governor Green has until June 30th to sign or veto the bill. Remembering a beloved member of the community, nearly 300 people gathered for a road safety sign waving in honor of Sione Tilini of Waimea. Tilini was killed last week while attempting to change a tire on Kauai High Road. His death was followed by other fatal traffic crashes on the Big Island, claiming the lives of three people within 12 hours.
24: We
4: very small island, and a lot of times a lot of these people are connected to families we know. We just wanted to get the message out, one about forgiveness and God's love and being safe on our roads.
1: The Big Island has 12 traffic fatalities so far this year.
9: Going for a morning hike? Don't go to Makapu'u, folks. The popular lighthouse trail is closed until 11 this morning for essential maintenance. Recent months of heavy rainfall have led to significant overgrowth of vegetation. So maintenance crews will be conducting clearing work to improve trail conditions and preserve the surrounding landscape. Another closure is planned for next Tuesday. Aspiring storytellers, now's your chance. An underground short film fest is coming to Maui, and you can take part.
1: Jack Gist from Akamai Broadcasting has the details. Good morning, Jack.
5: Good morning. Here's the latest from Marion County. 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The public screening will take place June 20th from 10 p.m. to midnight, held at the EL Theater in Wailuku. Short film submissions of 10 minutes or less in duration are currently being accepted at filmfreeway.com/FuzzFlixFringeFest. The submission deadline is May 22nd, with an extended deadline of June 11th. 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Reporting from the Akamai Newsroom on Maui, I'm Jack Gist. For Wake Up Today, back to you.
9: All right, mahalo, Jack. Said that twice.
1: Well, I know. Messing up.
9: Well done. Time is 7:40 now. Summers here in Hawaii are no joke. And McDonald's is trying to help you cool down with their new specialty drinks.
1: That's right. Mikey Moniz joins us live from Ko'apaka Street with more. Good morning, Mikey.
18: Hey, good morning, Sarah. Good morning, Sam. And yes, good morning, Hawaii. If you were just tuning in, welcome. We're talking all about, you know, the summer's greatest drinks right here at McDonald's Hawaii. Here to tell us all about the refreshers and crafted sodas, we got to bring in Vincent. Good to see you.
6: Good morning. Good morning.
18: Okay, McDonald's Hawaii is all about family and friends. You know, when it comes to these drinks, why do you think these drinks make the perfect, you know, family drinks, you know, for everybody to enjoy, from mom and dad to, you know, brother and daughter or brother and sister?
6: Well, we have drinks for everybody. We have sodas, we have refreshers, we have caffeinated, non-caffeinated. We have all different kinds of flavors as well, too. So it's really great for everybody.
18: Okay, so out of all of the six flavors of drinks that that you're saying, what do you think kids love the most?
6: I think the Orange Dream is the best flavor.
18: Really?
6: For kids. Okay. It's non-caffeinated. So for the parents out there, it's non-caffeinated. But it's a very nostalgic orange creamsicle flavor.
18: Yeah.
6: It just brings it back to my childhood.
18: I was gonna say I'm a millennial, so you know when I taste an Orange Dream, I think of instantly of that ice cream,
6: yeah.
18: And it transports me back, you know, to the good old days.
6: Yep.
18: okay, so I see a couple drinks in front of us. I see this orange one, and I see an empty cup right here. Tell us what this orange drink is.
6: It's our high C orange, but we're gonna make our the Orange Dream that we just talked about.
18: Perfect. Okay, so how do I do that?
6: Okay, let's go ahead. So we'll grab this cup. It's very easy. 4 pumps of vanilla syrup right there.
18: 1, 2, 3, 4. Okay.
6: And then we're gonna top it off with our cold foam.
18: Perfect.
6: So just like you did earlier.
18: Brittany, watch this.
6: Perfect. Yep.
18: Nice. Okay, perfect.
6: And we'll get our cap.
18: All right. Brittany, take a look at that. There you go. All right, perfect. Brittany, our weather girl, she was texting me. She's like, I want one. So, Brittany, I hope I'm making you thirsty. Okay, what is this one?
6: This one is going to be our mango pineapple refresher with strawberry popping bubble.
18: Okay.
6: So we're going to put 4 pumps of this syrup right here.
18: All right. 1, 2, 3, 4.
6: Okay. We have our lemonade base.
18: Lemonade base coming up. All right. And this is going up to this kind of line right over here, right?
6: Yeah.
18: Right above the sticker?
6: Yep.
18: Okay. Let's see. Hopefully everybody can see that at home. All right.
6: Perfect.
18: This smells amazing too. So it's perfect for the summer because it's like summer flavors, you know,
6: yes.
18: That when you think of Hawaii.
6: Yep. And then we're going to have 1 scoop of our strawberry popping bubble right here in the middle.
18: Okay.
6: Just 1 scoop.
18: 1 scoop.
6: Perfect.
18: Going in. Oh, sorry, I splashed.
6: And then we're going to add our ice.
18: Okay. Ice. Dude, I already know where everything is. I should get a part-time job here. Okay. So putting this in. Okay, try not to let it splash. Ha ha!
8: Perfect. Beep.
18: And then just top
8: it. We're going to stir it six times.
18: Six times, okay. Why the number six?
8: It's just so that everything is mixed in properly and the flavors are all nice.
18: Okay. I think that was like 18 times. But there it is. Yeah. Perfect. And then we just cap it off?
8: Yes.
18: All right. I'm going to cap it off right here. And this is what is this one again?
8: This is our mango pineapple refresher.
18: Mango pineapple refresher.
8: With strawberry popping boba.
18: Okay, there you go. Perfect. I gotta ask you, when it comes to, there you go, stay on. When it comes to these refreshing drinks, obviously when you come out to McDonald's, you gotta get something to eat with it. In your opinion, what menu items do you think pairs well with these drinks?
8: Gotta have French fries, a little sweet and savory.
18: Okay.
8: Chicken nuggets are always great as well, too.
18: Right. Oh, my gosh. That's the millennial in me. Yeah. The chicken nuggets and the orange dream. Yeah. Okay, there you go. So if everybody wants to come out, make sure you guys come out. You guys are available all day. Yeah. These drinks are permanently on the menu, correct?
8: Yes, that's correct.
18: Perfect. And make sure you guys log on to our website, khon2.com, for more information. Thank you so much, Vincent. I appreciate it. All right, Sarah and Sam, back to you.
9: All right, mahalo, Mikey. Looks really good. I usually get the tapioca kind of boba, but I like those, too. Like the
10: Okay.
9: The pop.
10: Would you have ever thought when boba first came out that McDonald's will have popping boba?
9: Never in a million years.
10: Never. And now look, specialty drinks.
9: I know.
10: I got very thirsty when he was making, like, they call it the dirty soda, and that's like been kind of the trend. Yeah. And now you can get it at McDonald's. I'm like, ooh, I gotta try those.
9: Oh, pretty tasty. All right, coming up next, we'll have a live look at your traffic hotspots plus your full forecast.
10: That's right, and a familiar West Oahu restaurateur is bringing new life to a longtime gathering spot in Eva. Wake Up Today returns.
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17: I'm a beach gal myself. I'm very excited to see that there's a new restaurant coming up.
9: Yeah, for sure.
17: What was your inspiration behind Fairways Tavern?
36: Well, we used to own Plantation Tavern and Monarch Poke. All during COVID, kind of like fell off the table. But We do plantation cultural cuisine, Hawaiian, Chinese, Filipino, Japanese, Korean food, elevated through French technique, but trying not to be pretentious. So basically, we do upscale local food.
17: Awesome.
36: But yeah, we just opened a restaurant 3 weeks ago off of 76 South and Kapolei Parkway on Renton Road, mm-hmm. and at Eva Village's golf course. And we're super stoked to be there for the community, and we rebuilt this new restaurant. It's gorgeous, and yeah, it's fun.
17: Some of our favorites. And you know, I understand you had some restaurants before, so maybe some of the flavors and the local cuisine and flair is still there. So if you had some of the fan favorites, I believe it was Plantation Tavern before, you could find some of those delicious like cuisines and things you had on the menu maybe here.
36: Definitely. There's certain things that I actually didn't want to bring over, but mm-hmm. the community was kind of like, you have to bring the ube cheesecake, you have to bring the poke nachos, you have to bring certain things. So reluctantly, there are things there, but we also wanted to embrace a new world and play with food and make some new dishes. So.
17: You can't miss the fan favorites. Okay, and then we have some of the menu items here on the
36: table.
17: Yeah,
36: the first item we have here is a Philly cheesesteak, but we're at a golf course, so we have a sandwich menu as well, right? But it's the bread is brought in from New Jersey, special order. We use a cheese shipped in from Philadelphia. So it's very, like, East Coast mm-hmm. Philly cheesesteak. This is ribeye gochujang marinated beef skewers with kimchi. Our menu is a la carte and family style, made to share. So the portions are adequate, and the value is definitely there, though. But this is ribeye. With marinated gochujang with kimchi. This is our vegan baked tofu with cold ginger chicken sauce. And this is one of our most popular dishes so far. Kind of an unexpected hero, mm-hmm. but it's a crispy garlic chili oil with egg noodle and scallops.
17: That's different. I was going to say, what kind of noodles is this?
36: Yeah.
17: It's unique.
36: And then our poke nacho, which
17: is
36: spicy. Oh,
17: yeah, and I want to get a little sample of this because I was eyeing it earlier. Let me try to get in there. Barbara, is there anything else you want to add to this? Because I know you're in this endeavor co-owners now.
0: Yes, yes. So there's four mm-hmm. of us, two husband-wife teams, Adam and his wife, Sunny, and mm-hmm. myself and my husband, Chris. So we've all gone into this endeavor together, and it's been exciting. So even though the wives have our day jobs, I'm working on the marketing aspect, and Cindy's doing the numbers. But as far as the marketing, we have our website at www.fairwaytavern.com, and then Instagram and Facebook is fairwaytavern.hi.
17: Great, we have that there on the screen. That's so cool. You guys can be like best friends and then also pair up here and then do this amazing thing that you have going on in Eva Beach. So I'm excited to see how the restaurant goes. I believe you even have maybe catering experiences or event space.
36: We have an event space that can seat 110 people. Mm-hmm. So we're doing buyouts right now, especially for grad season. And we have weddings already booked, and first birthdays and 99th birthdays already booked. So we really want to be a part of the community and for the community to enjoy the space, because that's what it's there for, you know, at Eva Village's golf course. So,
17: well, everyone can call you guys up. Of course, like you said, graduation season is coming up, so maybe a new great spot in Eva Beach where they can hold some of their events. Yeah. Just close off for it today then, and just tell us your Instagram, maybe social media handles. I know we already covered the website.
36: Yeah, it's
0: fairwaytavern.hi, and we also do catering as well.
36: Yeah, outside catering, yeah.
17: And we'll have this on our website later on, khn2.com. Thanks for visiting us, guys.
36: And
17: congrats on the new opening the last couple of weeks.
0: Yes,
36: appreciate it.
0: Thank you.
17: All right, coming up next, an unexpected green makes its way into a salad. Details on the viral video and why some thought it was AI when Wake Up Today returns.
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3: CBS News Brief. President Trump said today he'll endorse Texas Attorney General Ken Paxton in his Senate challenge to Republican incumbent John Cornyn. They have a runoff in a week. Primary voting's going on in several states today. Republican Brad Raffensperger wants a spot on the ballot for governor in Georgia and is overseeing the vote as Secretary of State.
4: We have implemented rigorous list maintenance practices and common sense election protections, which are the envy of America.
3: Washington's Patty Murray and other Senate Democrats today blasting a new Justice Department fund.
5: President Trump is literally using their tax dollars to set up a slush fund to enrich his own friends.
3: President Trump suggesting he may act militarily again in Iran.
6: I hope we don't have to do the war, but we may have to give him another big hit. I'm not sure yet.
3: CBS News Brief. I'm Steve Kathan.
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8: Yep, check this out.
7: Oh!
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8: Oh, man.
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17: Dog inside their salad bag.
10: Dying. Only, you got a pet frog for $1.99.
9: The housemates found the frog among the leaves inside the sealed plastic bag while preparing dinner. The lettuce was bought from the country's largest supermarket chain, Woolworths.
17: The company says it is an isolated incident and there are no other similar case reported. Before the group released the frog, they named him Greg and even gave him a lettuce snack for his troubles.
10: Honestly, so much feedback about it being AI. I feel like it's actually wild, the fact that we barely know how to use our phones, so I don't think we even could put something like that together.
14: Yeah, he was just chilling in the bag. I think he was having a hell of a time, really. But yeah, lucky the bag had a few holes in it and he had plenty of pastures to graze on. So yeah, no, he's enjoying it.
17: Yeah, Greg. Woolworths apologized to the group and provided a replacement bag of lettuce.
9: Oh,
17: they should have said they ate it to them.
10: Oh, I feel so bad for the little frog.
9: Really? How dare you?
17: No, don't you really eat him. Just say chose that they accidentally today. Did. Say they accidentally did. And then be like, oh.
0: Yeah, I would have not released it. I would have kept Greg as a pet.
17: Yeah.
0: Yeah.
17: That's not nice, though, Sarah.
10: I mean,
17: keep him in the cage. He's used to being in a bag, a small space, so you're right.
14: Kyoki, train the frog, better.
9: Greg is a great name for a pet frog.
0: No, I like
9: it. This is so Australian. Like, everything about it is so Aussie. I love it so much. They're hilarious.
0: Yeah, no, it's so fun. They're like, you got a pet frog for $1.99.
9: Oh, he's having a great time.
0: Okay, so, like, I don't know. Would, like, you guys want to keep it, or would you guys, like, try to return it back to the wild?
17: Yeah.
9: Depends on the type of frog.
17: Yeah.
9: Yeah, if it started going, Cookie?
0: Oh,
17: I think I'd be.
0: No.
9: I'd call 808-643-PEST.
17: Yeah.
9: Is that the number? I hope that's the number.
17: Yeah. Okay.
0: Yeah, well, good thing they weren't vegetarians, maybe. That would have been really bad.
9: Yeah. All right, folks, coming up next, we're going to take another look at your weather and traffic.
17: That's right. Keep it here. Wake Up Today. We'll be right back.
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2: To an oil spill at Alawai Harbor. The Coast Guard says it was notified Sunday night of diesel fuel in the water at the north side of the harbor. The public is being asked to stay away while crews clean the spill. Containment booms will be in place through Thursday morning to keep the oil from spreading. Vessels in the area are asked to remain in place.
3: The Coast Guard says there are no reports of injuries or impacts to wildlife. The Department of Health and Department of Land and Natural Resources are also responding.
2: Control over most of the water on Maui could soon be back in public hands. Water use has been an issue in West Maui over the years as conflicts over cost and access strained everything from homes to farms to golf courses.
3: Along with other pending buyouts, Maui County announced it will also be buying Maui Land and Pineapple Company's controversial water system.
4: We appreciate the county's efforts to become a new steward of that asset. Putting something together like this is not easy, but it becomes easier when you realize that both parties really care about doing the right thing for local families.
5: The issues of being able to provide water is something that concerns us, and having 93% of the water controlled and managed by the county is a far cry from the 45% we currently have control over and manage on the west side.
3: Mayor Bisson adds there will be no disruption in the delivery of water that is being used now or in the future, and he's hopeful it could bring the PGA's Century Tournament back to Kapalua. The deals first need appraisals and county council approval.
2: Gas prices in Hawaii are among the highest in the nation. To help ease the pain at the pump, Governor Josh Green is considering pausing state and county gas taxes for part of summer. The state gas tax is 16 cents a gallon, while the county's tax ranges from 16 to 24 cents. Depending on your vehicle, that could mean a savings of $4 to $6 every time you fill up.
6: I'm not sure it's a game changer for people, but that's something that I might have the capacity to do because the war in Iran is sending costs way up, and that sends cost of living way up, and that makes it harder on our people.
3: According to the state, the gas tax brought in between $14 and $16 million every month over the last few months. The governor did not go into detail on when the break would start or stop or how the state would make up for lost revenue. Time is 8:03 now. Summers here in Hawaii are no joke. And McDonald's is trying to help you cool down with their new specialty drinks.
2: Mikey Muniz joins us now from Ko'apaka Street with more. Good morning, Mikey.
7: That's right, everybody. McDonald's is helping you cool down this summer with some amazing drinks. Here to tell us all about their refreshers and their crafted sodas, we got to bring in Vincent. Good to see you.
8: Good morning, Mike.
7: Okay, so Vincent, let's tell everybody a little bit about the refreshers. Is that these guys right in front of us, these three ones?
8: We have three refreshers, our strawberry watermelon right here.
7: Okay.
8: We have a mango pineapple with strawberry popping bubble.
7: Okay.
8: Blackberry passion fruit.
7: Great.
8: And of course, we have our crafted sodas back here. We have a very nostalgic flavor, Orange Dream. We have a Sprite Berry Blast, and we have a Dirty Dr. Pepper.
7: Okay. You know, I got to ask you, when it comes to, you know, this summer, because we're starting to feel the heat, people are going to be, you know, taking their kids out of school pretty soon, they're going to be hitting the beach. Why do you think these drinks make the perfect refreshers or just beverages for the summer?
8: Well, I think generally McDonald's has great beverages, but these are perfect, as you mentioned, just for summer. It came out right in time for summer, but it's refreshing, it's cool. You can get them any time of the day. So it's great in the morning or great in the afternoon.
7: I love it. And I love how, like, you know, some of these drinks, they have, you know, their freeze-dried fruits inside there. So you have, what is that, dragon fruit inside the blackberry?
8: Yep.
7: And then you have your freeze-dried strawberries inside the strawberry refresher. And then I'm loving how these ones are topped with the cold foam.
8: Cold foam, yep.
7: Okay. And you were mentioning to me earlier that this is a great afternoon snack.
8: Yep.
7: In terms of pairing it with the perfect McDonald's meal, what food would you recommend everybody pair it with?
8: Well, I think they're good with any meal personally.
7: Okay.
8: But my favorite is our classic Big Mac meal or chicken nuggets. I love to pair any of these beverages with them.
7: Oh, okay, perfect. I get it. It's the saltiness along with the sweet. So you got your both sweet and salty, you know, balance over there going on. But for those who are just coming out in the morning, this is great too, because this is offered all day long.
8: It's all day long. As we talked about earlier, this is all the beverages except for Orange Dream is caffeinated. So, you know, if you want a quick substitute for a coffee, this is also a great alternative.
7: Perfect. And before we wrap this up, tell everybody about your sample day that's happening in a couple of days.
8: We have a sampling day on the 21st. Most McDonald's will be participating from 2 to 5 p.m. So please come out, try them. I think you're gonna love the drinks.
7: Vincent, thank you so much for talking story with me. I appreciate it. Okay, make sure you guys make McDonald's a part of your day. Stop by either in the morning before school or after school with the chicken nuggets and french fries. And trust me, these are gonna be the perfect way to end or even start your day. We'll have more information on our website, khwin2.com. But for now, I'm gonna send it back to you in the studio.
3: All right, mahalo, Mikey. I like sample.
2: Yeah, sample I think that's
3: day.
2: Good.
3: Yeah.
2: A lot, we love samples. They should do a sample day. And then there's caffeine in it too, in a lot of them. That's even better.
3: Yeah, especially for us. All right, coming up next, the public is invited to Magic Island this weekend to honor their lost loved ones.
2: That's right, Village Ad gives us a behind the scenes look of the Xinyu lantern floating preparations this Memorial Day and Big Two returns.
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1: 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Hawaii's news and sports.
2: Work are needed to prepare for the annual Xinyu lantern floating at Ala Moana Beach Park. Joining us to share more is Dave Matthews from Habilitat. Thank you so much for joining us,
26: Dave. Good morning.
2: All right, so tell us a little bit about Habilitat and what is your role for the lantern
26: floating? So Habilitat is a substance abuse vocational training program that I had the privilege of going into a while back, and hands down, Habilitat saved my life, right? So the cool thing about that is that these guys go in and they deal with various problems and places inside of our lives that, and Habilitat is pretty much the vehicle that helps a lot of people, not just in Hawaii, around the world. And yeah, we help them get the treatment that they need for the substances, the mental health area, and we also vocational train them as well. So it's a pretty awesome thing. And like I said, I'll perpetually be grateful to Habilitat because they 100% saved my life too.
2: And you guys are part of something that is very special for a lot of people on Memorial Day. How are you guys a part of the preparation?
26: So Habilitat comes in, and then we help a lot with a lot of the groundwork that a lot of people don't see that kind of goes into the lantern situation. So we do everything from building roads, we do the parking, we do the barricades, we do traffic control, we do water, we do food, they do the trash. We do so much parts inside of the community of the lantern ceremony that pretty much goes unseen, but they work really hard. The people love them. They come with great attitudes, and it's just it's a no-brainer using the guys that come out there. So we're super happy to have them every year when they come out and help us at the show.
2: Mm-hmm. What does it mean to you guys to be a part of something this special and to just volunteer your work?
26: I think in the beginning, it was kind of just a voluntary kind of job thing, right? Mm. So as we got to see the lanterns, be a part of the lantern, it became a little bit of a purpose-driven thing for Habilitat, not just only with them being in the program, but also being in the community and actually giving back something that actually means something to a lot of people, not just in Hawaii, but like the millions that are watching around the world on those times. So it's a very, very huge thing, especially for the guys that, you know, are in a rocky patch inside of their life where they actually get to go and do something on the scale that it's done now. It's so rewarding for them. You know, they get to go back and jump in the community and actually, you know, and sometimes in the recovery mode, we get judged, right? They get judged, right? And then when we go out there, they see none of that. They accept them for who they are, what they do, and what they bring. So that's a huge one for the guys that get to go out and participate with this. It's huge. It's huge for them.
2: Yeah. No, I like to reiterate what you said. You know, to be a part of something bigger than yourself is very profound.
26: It's huge. It's huge. Yeah.
2: You have been doing it for 14 years.
26: This will be my 14th year. Yeah, going back 14 years.
2: I know. Yeah, and so. Then is that why you come back every year?
26: It is. So it's one of the many reasons, right? I was, the lanterns bumped into me by the late, great Alan Hochfelsen. Alan was a huge driving force in the preparation of the lanterns. And Alan was a dear friend, and Alan passed. So I was actually introduced to it through him. And I'm just happy that I got to continue the memory of him while we do this thing. So it was really, really special. You know, I get to sit in on a great group of people that put on such a great event that kind of, it touches a lot of people. And I didn't realize the significance of what this was until, like, you know, the later years come around and then you're like, oh my gosh, this is

0: and get there, get early, right? It's the beach, so you're not just, you can get you a good spot, enjoy the ocean and the beach at the same time while you try to navigate those places of parking. It's always madness having to do with parking. So we also have a bunch of parking options, right? There's a bunch in Ala Moana Shopping Center that they can go to. And for those of the people that are gonna be using like public parking, there's also QR codes that they can use if they go to the website on lanternfloatinghawaii.com, and they can find a lot of information on those frequently asked questions that they're gonna have. We also have an overflow lot that we always try to let people use. It's at 800 Olomehana Street out at the waterfront, Kaka'ako, Point Panic. Next, it's pretty close to Hawaii Children's Discovery Zone. So it's around that area, the free shuttling from there. So it's kind of like a great one, right? The shuttle will run all day from 7 a.m. to 9 p.m. at night. So for those, and then for those who can, obviously, if you can get dropped off, do it. Parking is crazy. And then, yeah, so that's pretty much it. The lantern area where they can get their lanterns will open up at 10. People will start lining up the previous night, right? So the line will be crazy. So if you can get there early, get there early. Expect a lot of delays. But yeah, so again, a lot of people get a mistake with lanterns with an S. So it's, the website is lanternfloatinghawaii.com. And again, they can find so much information. All the questions that they have can be answered on top of the website. For those who can't attend in person, we're also accepting, they can go on the website now and put in their remembrances from the day of to 12 o'clock p.m. They can put in their requests, and they can, if they can't be there, they can put in their remembrances, and then our canoe clubs will go out and put their lanterns in the water for them. So,
1: perfect.
0: Yeah.
1: Yeah. No, thank you very much, Dave, for sharing all of that for the folks who are attending and then also for the folks who are not. We really appreciate it.
0: Thank you.
1: Thank you very much. Well, coming up next, a quick check on those morning traffic conditions. And just ahead, Brittany will have a full forecast. Stay with us. We'll be right back.
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2: Skies still some overcast areas. You could see some nice sunshine there, though, and blue skies behind some of the cloud coverage as of right now in town. 79 degrees outside at the moment with east-northeast winds 15 miles per hour, and we'll see those increasing trades through today that will last through the rest of this week. Trades are expected to ease early next week that we'll talk about with our 7-day forecast. In terms of any weather or marine alerts, we have the one small craft advisory for the channels in between Molokai and Maui, Maui County and Hawaii Island, leeward and southeast waters of Hawaii Island as well. So for all of our residents heading out towards the waters, boats, charters and small vessels, not the best time to be out on those waters, at least through today until about tomorrow at 6 o'clock a.m. Conditions are pretty breezy out there. And a quick look at the surf forecast for you. Choppy for some areas, south and east at 3 to 5, north and west smaller at 2 to 4 feet, with conditions that are pretty consistent into tomorrow for our surf for Wednesday. Now, here's what you can expect moving forward into the week. We are still seeing somewhat of some unstable conditions due to our tropical disturbance over the weekend. That could uptick our chances in some rain showers, occasionally see some downpours. Right now, future radar looks relatively dry, except for a few offshore areas and pockets of some moisture. So besides that, looks like we'll head into a pretty dry week ahead, especially Thursday moving forward into the weekend. And the breezy trades are expected to ease off early next week. That will include Sunday through Tuesday. You can see the elevated weather conditions Wednesday, about 20-25% chance of showers, but that bumps down Thursday into the second half of this week already. Temperature is comfortable, low to mid 80s across the board for the week ahead. Today we'll reach about 84 to 85 degrees by noon lunchtime. That's it as for our forecast, Brian. I'll send things over to you.
3: Thank you, Brittany, for that weather update. 8:21, we'll head out the door and check on these traffic cameras. Here's Moanalua and Fort Shafter. Again, traffic kind of lightening up over here. Moved to a different portion of the freeway. The zip lane should remain open to about 9 o'clock this morning. So we still got that earlier accident. That shoulder is blocked in Pearl City H1 eastbound at Lehua Avenue. And of course, as you're driving in, you got those options. Skyline going to be in the blue from the East Kapolei Station towards Pearl Harbor at 23:26 if you're headed off to the airport. Another accident, shoulder is blocked in Aiea on H1 eastbound at Kahanohe Street overpass. That stop and go traffic back towards Waikele and that Waipahu exit. So a couple of accidents there going to be slowing down the drive this morning. And not too bad as far as this traffic camera, Moanalua and Fort Shafter. Drive times are coming through 73 minutes right now from the west side out in Waianae, 42-minute drive from Kapolei, 45 from Ewa. And if you're coming on over from Mililani, it's going to be 34 minutes for you guys, 19-minute drive from Kaneohe. Kailua using that Pali Highway is going to be 22 minutes. And Hawaii Kai, we'll see you guys here in about 23 minutes. Coming up, the Guitar Foundation of Hawaii is celebrating a Hawaii legend. More on the legacy of Jimmy Funai and his impact right here in the islands when Take Two returns.
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4: A celebration of master guitarist Jimmy Funai is coming up on June 7th, which will also function as a fundraiser for the Guitar Foundation of Hawaii. Joining us now to talk story are Terry Oyama and Corey Funai. Aloha and good morning, gentlemen. Thank you so much for stopping by with us. Okay, so can you tell us who Jimmy is, and after that, who did he influence?
5: Well, Jimmy is my father, mm-hmm. a longtime guitar teacher who's still teaching up until now. He still has students. He's 81 years old, and he's still a great musician, has a great ear and good fun to play with. His history, though, here in Hawaii, 60s, 70s on, he was performing with Jimmy Borges, Buddy Foe in the Invitations, Rene Paolo, which is Michael Paolo's father. He backed up Andy Bumatai at the Monarch Room in the Royal Hawaiian, recorded with Billy Kawi on his solo album, Country Comfort. Before that, he's worked with Hal Bradbury on his album, arranging and recording for Hal Bradbury's solo album, as well as the Fabulous Crush. And lastly, I would like to mention Aiva Kinimaka. If you remember He Aloha Mele, that song was arranged by my father. Iva brought the cassette tape and said, "Hey, Jimmy, can you put this song together for me?" And so Dad arranged it, played all the guitar on He Aloha Mele.
4: Man.
5: Yeah.
4: Growing up around that, I imagine, must have just been amazing.
5: Oh, it was. Dad taught us a lot of musical things in daily life and just ear training. But in addition to that, you know, he's had many students over the years. Glenn Medeiros, Jake Shimabukuro, Steve Inglis, Robert Shinoda, Zanuck Lindsay, Johnny Valentine was performing with my father for many weeks on end. And John said he was a musical teacher on the fly. Uklidamok's bass player, Ja Gumby, and Kali Navalis, the singer, guitar player, have also taken lessons from my father. So many of my dad's students have become professional musicians and performers.
4: Yeah, I'd love that he's still teaching. Terry, can you tell us about the structure of the event and how this all came to be?
6: Sure. Well, it came to be because we knew it was time to celebrate Jimmy. Mm-hmm. And as part of the Guitar Foundation of Hawaii, we decided to do this as a fundraiser. And why? It's a perfect way to celebrate Jimmy and do a fundraiser. So it's going to be at Studio 909, which is 909 Kapi'olani, the Musicians Union, right across Blaisdell Center. Doors open at 1:30. It is a fundraiser, so it's $20. Great musicians. I'll let maybe go back to Corey about the house band, but foundation was, this is a perfect way to bring awareness to Jimmy's illustrious career and make it a fundraiser at the same time.
4: Yeah. This is your first fundraiser, correct?
6: It's our first fundraiser. Okay. We just stood up last year, so we're brand new.
4: Yeah, and some of the musicians?
5: Yeah, so for the house band, we're looking forward to hearing John Kalivas on bass, Rod Esteban on drums, Kimo Cornwell on keyboards, and Dad will perform an original song. And he'll sit and listen to his students, and he'll also join in at times. But we'll be hearing Glenn Medeiros will be there, Johnny Valentine, Zanuck Lindsay, Rachel Gonzalez is going to sing, And an old-time friend, Les Benedict, will be here from the mainland, playing trombone, sitting in it toward the end. And my father's gigged with Les Benedict for over 50 years. So when they get together, it's probably one of the most fun times for Dad, because it takes him way back.
4: Yeah, those are those kind of magical moments, right? Yeah. Where can people get information and go get tickets?
6: We have a website, guitarfoundationhawaii.org, and that will give you information about the event, the logistics of the event, and there's a link off to Eventbrite where they can purchase tickets. It's $20 in advance, $25 at the door. We also have a craft beer provided by Honolulu Beer Works.
4: Ooh.
6: And we have pre-ordered bentos from Nani's of Wailua. They were instrumental in helping some of the people of Wailua. Mm-hmm. We thought it would be a great idea to hire them for our event so that they can have some kokua from us.
4: Oh, that's a wonderful way to do it.
6: Yep.
4: Great night of music, most importantly, but great food. Couple adult beverages, always good fun.
6: Yep.
4: Gentlemen, should be a wonderful time and not expensive either, $20-$25.
6: Not at
4: very,
6: all.
4: Very manageable. Gentlemen, thank you so much for stopping by with us.
6: Thank you, Sam.
4: Appreciate that. Best of luck to you.
6: Thank you.
4: In this endeavor. Top stories of the morning are just ahead, and McDonald's is trying to help you cool down this summer. We'll check in with Mikey Moniz, who gives us a taste of their new specialty drinks when Take Two returns.

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0: The San Francisco Giants, all season long on the new 1420, Hawaii's news and sports.
8: Two separate deaths in waters off Oahu over the weekend are putting water safety front and center as Hawaii heads into the busy summer season. Honolulu Ocean Safety says lifeguards have performed almost 200,000 preventative actions and 233 rescues off Oahu beaches since the beginning of April. They say summer conditions, including stronger winds, can catch people off guard.
9: This past weekend's deaths included a 73-year-old scuba diver off Kewalo Basin and a 75-year-old surfer off Keohole Street in Hawaii Kai. Officials calling both incidents a freak accident.
10: Can't think of anything particular that's led to these incidents that were caused by the persons themselves getting in trouble. But it's just one of those things. You want to be outside and enjoy nature, but there's a risk 100% of the time you're going to go out into the water. Check in with your family. If you're not all together, have a float plan. Let someone know, a friend, where you're going, where you'll be, about what time maybe you'll come back.
9: Officials are advising beachgoers to check with lifeguards, go to guarded beaches, and for surfers to know their limits.
8: As summer approaches, first responders say they're seeing a surge in e-bike and e-scooter crashes involving kids and teens. Honolulu EMS says the island is on pace to surpass last year's numbers, with over 100 calls, half of which the patients were taken to the hospital in serious or critical condition, and nearly 80% were not wearing helmets.
11: This year, we're on pace to have over 200 e-bike accidents that require EMS response. Last year, we had about 180. So every year we're seeing more and more and more. It's a disturbing trend, and we're really concerned that if this keeps going up, more people are going to get injured, permanently disabled, and potentially killed.
9: Lawmakers push for stronger safety rules statewide. A bill awaiting the governor's signature would require helmets for anyone under 18 and ban some high-speed electric vehicles from public roads and bike lanes. Governor Green has until June 30th to sign or veto the bill.
8: Going for a morning hike, don't go to Makapu'u. The popular lighthouse trail is closed until 11 this morning for essential maintenance.
9: Recent months of heavy rainfall have led to significant overgrowth of vegetation. So maintenance crews will be conducting clearing work to improve trail conditions and preserve the surrounding landscape. Another closure is planned for next Tuesday. Time is 8:35 now. Summers here in Hawaii are no joke, and McDonald's is trying to help you cool off with their new specialty drinks.
8: Mikey Moniz joins us now from Ko'apaka Street with more. Good morning, Mikey.
12: Hey, thank you so much. Yes, McDonald's Hawaii is the place to be this summer, especially for those who are thirsty and they want something refreshing. Here to tell us all about their new drink items on the menu, we got to bring in Vincent. Good to see you.
13: Good to see you.
12: Okay, Vincent, I know we've been talking about this all morning long. You have both the refreshers and the crafted sodas. Could you talk about the refreshers first? Give us kind of a rundown of what this is, what flavors you have, and then we'll go into the crafted sodas.
13: Yeah, of course. Well, just first and foremost, I just want to make sure that everybody knows that McDonald's is not only a food destination, we're also a beverage destination.
12: Great.
13: So I'm glad that we have all these products to showcase you. So let's talk about our crafted sodas. Our crafted sodas are Orange Dream, Sprite Berry Blast, and we also have a Dirty Dr. Pepper, and they're all topped with a cold foam that you can see on the very top.
12: All right, so 1, 2, and 3, these are your crafted sodas.
13: Yep, and we have refreshers, and all those refreshers included inclusion, and you can see the freeze-dried strawberries here. This one has strawberry popping boba, and then we also have on top dragon fruit, I'm sorry.
12: Okay, great. You know, for those who are coming out maybe after school or maybe, you know, before work, in your opinion, what makes the perfect food item to go with these drinks?
13: Of course, you gotta have our Royal Freeman's French fries, chicken nuggets, of course, and I love to pair it also with the Big Mac.
12: Okay, perfect. And then when it comes to the kids, because I know a lot of kids love McDonald's as well as adults, but when it comes to the kids, what do you think they love the most?
13: I would say the Orange Dream is a nostalgic orange creamsicle flavored beverage. I think about my childhood when I drink that.
12: Yeah.
13: But also the Sprite Berry Blast is also great for kids, but that one is caffeinated, just so we know. But as you can see, they're all colorful, they have inclusions, they have cold foam, so it's really a drink for everybody.
12: Perfect. It is a drink for everybody, so make sure you guys stop by your nearest McDonald's Hawaii. Pick this up for the summer. Great before school, great after school, or great even before or during your beach days.
13: Yes.
12: Thank you so much, Vincent. Good to see you.
13: Thank you.
12: All right, we'll have more information on our website, khun2.com. But for now, I'm sending it back over to you in the studio.
9: All right, mahalo, Mikey. We'd like a little sample of that.
8: Yes, yeah. sample day.
9: That's
8: on
9: right.
8: The 21st.
9: That's right. All right, coming up next, a familiar West Oahu restaurant is bringing new life to a longtime gathering spot in Ewa.
8: That's right. Fairway Tavern joins us for our Food to Go segment. That's next after the break.
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8: From elevated comfort food to local style favorites, Fairway Tavern is bringing a fresh new dining experience to Eva. Joining us now are owners Adam Gilbert and Barbara Natalie. Good morning, guys. Thanks for joining us.
18: Thank you.
8: All right. Well, as an Eva Beach gal myself, I'm very excited to see that there's a new restaurant coming up. What was your inspiration behind Fairway Tavern?
18: Well, we used to own Plantation Tavern and Monarch Poke. All during COVID, kind of like fell off the table, but. We do plantation cultural cuisine, Hawaiian, Chinese, Filipino, Japanese, Korean food, elevated through French technique, but trying not to be pretentious. So basically we do upscale local food.
8: Awesome.
18: But we just opened a restaurant 3 weeks ago off of 76 South and Kapolei Parkway on Renton Road and at Eva Village's golf course. And we're super stoked to be there for the community, and we rebuilt this new restaurant. It's gorgeous, and yeah, it's fun.
8: Some of our favorites. And you know, I understand you had some restaurants before, so maybe some of the flavors and the local cuisine and flair is still there. So if you had some of the fan favorites, I believe it was Plantation Tavern before, you could find some of those delicious like cuisines and things you had on the menu maybe here.
18: Definitely. There's certain things that I actually didn't want to bring over, but the community was kind of like, you have to bring the ube cheesecake, you have to bring the poke nachos, you have to bring certain things. So reluctantly, there are things there, but we also wanted to embrace a new world and do some, and play with food and make some new dishes. So.
8: You can't miss the fan favorites. Okay, and then we have some of the menu items here on the table.
18: Yeah, the first item we have here is a Philly cheesesteak, but we're at a golf course, so we have a sandwich menu as well, right? But it's the bread is brought in from New Jersey, special order. We use a cheese shipped in from Philadelphia. So it's very, like, East Coast Philly cheesesteak. This is ribeye gochujang marinated beef skewers with kimchi. Our menu is a la carte and family style, made to share. So the portions are adequate, and the value is definitely there, though. But this is ribeye. With marinade and gochujang with kimchi. This is our vegan baked tofu with cold ginger chicken sauce. And this is one of our most popular dishes so far. Kind of an unexpected hero, but it's a crispy garlic chili oil with egg noodle and scallops.
8: That's different. I was gonna say, what kind of noodles is this?
18: Yeah.
8: It's unique.
18: And then our poke nacho, which is spicy.
8: Oh, yeah, and I want to get a little sample of this because I was eyeing it earlier. Let me try to get in there. Barbara, is there anything else you want to add to this? Because I know you're in this endeavor co-owners now.
19: Yes, yes. So there's four of us, two husband-wife teams, Adam and his wife, Sunny, and myself and my husband, Chris. So we've all gone into this endeavor together, and it's been exciting. So even though the wives have our day jobs, I'm working on the marketing aspect, and my Cindy's doing the numbers. But as far as the marketing, we have our website at www.fairwaytavern.com, and then Instagram and Facebook is fairwaytavern.hi.
8: Great, we have that there on the screen. That's so cool. You guys can be like best friends and then also pair up here and then do this amazing thing that you have going on in Eva Beach. So I'm excited to see how the restaurant goes. I believe you even have maybe catering experiences or event space.
18: We have an event space that can seat 110 people. So we're doing buyouts right now, especially for grad season. And we have weddings already booked, and first birthdays and 99th birthdays already booked. So we really want to be a part of the community and for the community to enjoy the space, because that's what it's there for, you know, at Eva Village's golf course. So,
8: well, everyone can call you guys up, of course. Like you said, graduation season is coming up, so maybe a new great spot in Eva Beach where they can hold some of their events. Just close off for today then, and just tell us your Instagram, maybe social media handles. I know we already covered the website.
18: Yeah, it's
19: fairwaytavern.hi, and we also do catering as well.
18: Yeah, outside catering.
20: And we'll have this on our website later on, K2N2.com. Thanks for visiting us, guys.
18: Yeah,
20: and congrats on the new opening the last couple of weeks.
18: Yes, appreciate it.
19: Thank you.
20: All right, coming up next, an unexpected green makes its way into a salad. Details on the viral video and why some thought it was AI when Wake Up Today returns.
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22: The battle lines are drawn in Lubbock County. Texas Tech quarterback Brendan Sorsby has officially filed a lawsuit and an emergency injunction against the NCAA, fighting to restore his eligibility. This is the same guy who placed over 10,000 bets, including on his own Indiana football team while at IU. Will he play again? I'm Drake Toll.
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20: It's 8:48 a.m. for this beautiful and very early Tuesday morning. Here's a quick look at our Take 2 Tuesday forecast for you. We'll start off with our weather or marine alerts that we have, and we just have the one we've been talking about all morning long. Marine alerts still for the small craft advisory. It's a small craft advisory for any of the small boats, charters, vessels out there. Pink highlighted portion on the screen is where you want to stay away. So offshore areas in between the channels of Maui County, Hawaii Island, even the leeward southeast waters of the Big Island as well, and the channels in between Molokai and Maui. And we'll jump into the surf forecast for you. Not very choppy as of right now. We could see some elevation later in the week, but for now just about 3 to 5 for the south and east. Not perfectly flat though. North and west about 2 to 4 feet, consistent into Wednesday tomorrow. Now here's an overview of your forecast. Overhead so far this morning, it's been pretty clear, partly cloudy to mostly cloudy skies though, so maybe not the sunniest day in the forecast. High pressure system is building. We'll get very strong trades till about the weekend, then they'll ease early into next week. And a slight chance to see some elevation in some moisture as we head into Wednesday. So today and tomorrow will bring us the highest chance to see some wet weather. Besides that, though, Thursday moving forward into the weekend, partly cloudy and windy conditions until Saturday. Partly cloudy with some lighter trades starting Sunday through next week, Tuesday. That's it as for our forecast. Brian, I'll send things over to you.
9: Thank you, Brittany, for that weather update. 8:49, we'll head outside and check on these cameras. Here's Moanalua and Fort Shafter. It's been pretty light on this portion of the freeway. Most of the traffic, if any, has pushed its way towards H1 and Ward, H1 and Laliha. So we'll stop it right here at the flow map. Of course, Skyline is going to be in the blue this morning from the East Kapolei Station towards Pearl Harbor at 23 minutes, 26 if you're headed off to the airport.
1: not too bad as far as the traffic. So this portion cleared up pretty good. So zip lane is open again to 9 o'clock this morning. And as you head further down, not too bad either. Windward side looking good. H Street, Likilike, and the Pali Highway as you make your way further into town this morning. Wanalua and Fort Shafter is what we're looking at here. So drive times are coming through, and 3 out of 3, yep, back into that comfortable green zone. 53 minutes right now from Waianae, 35 for Kapolei, 34-minute drive from Ewa. And if you're coming on over from Mililani, it's going to be 32 minutes for you guys, 17 minutes from the windward side in Kaneohe, Kailua, using that Pali Highway. That's going to be 22 minutes this morning. And Hawaii Kai, we'll see you guys here in about 17 minutes. Sam and Sarah, over to you.
9: All right, mahalo, Brian. While finding a frog inside houses in Australia is not that uncommon, it can be pretty funny.
8: Some Australian housemates' video went viral after they found a frog inside their salad bag.
2: Dying. No. Only you got a pet frog for $1.99.
9: The housemates found the frog among the leaves inside the sealed plastic bag while preparing some dinner. The lettuce was bought from the country's largest supermarket chain, Woolworths.
8: Yeah, the company says it is an isolated incident and there are no other similar case reported. Before the group released the frog, they named him Greg and even gave him a lettuce snack for his troubles.
3: Honestly, so much feedback about it being AI. I feel like it's actually wild. The fact that we barely know how to use our phones, so I don't think we even could put something like that together.
4: Yeah, he was just chilling in the bag. I think he was having a hell of a time, really. But yeah, lucky the bag had a few holes in it and he had plenty of pastures to graze on. So yeah, no, he's enjoying it.
8: Yes, he is. Woolworths apologized to the group and provided a replacement bag of lettuce. Greg!
2: Oh, yes. Poor little
9: frog. Pastures to graze on.
2: Oh, little classic.
8: And they were saying, good thing that there are holes in the bag.
9: Yes.
8: So
9: yeah.
8: He can live.
1: Yeah.
8: Okay, so this is so interesting, right? About the whole, like, AI argument.
9: Yeah.
8: People didn't believe it because they thought it was AI.
9: I know.
8: Where, like, before, in the past, all you needed to do is just, like, have a video.
2: Trust. Yeah.
8: Now,
2: exactly.
8: People don't trust that.
9: Yeah.
8: Crazy.
9: Well, exactly. All right, still to come, a new Maui resident is stirring up some cuteness, and it still needs a name.
8: Ooh, yeah, how you can participate ahead of World Ocean Day. That's next when Take Two returns.
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9: All right, folks, finally on Take Two, the Hyatt Regency Maui Resort and Spa is celebrating the birth of an African penguin chick.
12: That's right. It hatched last month. This is the first chick born on the property in 17 years. The new addition joins the resort's colony of 7 adult African penguins.
9: Tomorrow, a gender reveal will be held on the resort's social media, and the chick will make its public debut on World Ocean Day on June 8th. The public is invited to vote on the chick's name on its social media pages beginning next Wednesday.
12: Oh, cute.
9: So cute right there. All right, folks, don't go anywhere. Living 808's right after this.
12: So let's toss it over to John Veneri for a preview of today's rundown. Good morning, John.
15: Thanks, guys. Coming up, golf courses are getting upgrades, live entertainment is booming, and Honolulu residents have plenty to look forward to this year. It all gets broken down in another edition of Living Akamai with Kei Mukaigawa. Plus, breaking is more than dance. It's culture, discipline, and community. We're talking with the team behind a local indie documentary called Concrete and Salt, that's shining a spotlight on Hawaii's talented breakdancers. And what happens when you mix nonstop R&B throwbacks, fresh flower lays, amazing food, and hundreds of people singing at the top of their lungs together? On Honolulu's hottest day party, we're taking you inside Laid Back, a Memorial Day weekend party, and we're going to tell you all about it next, right here on Living 808, coming up live at 9 on KHON2. Sam, Sarah, back to you guys.
9: All right, mahalo, John. That'll do it for us here on Take 2.
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16: Westwood One presents Today in Women's Sports. The NCAA Division I softball tournament is down to the final 16 teams. The UCLA Bruins advanced in their first round regional, and they closed that out with a 15-1 victory over South Carolina on Sunday. UCLA senior Megan Grant, who broke the NCAA single season home run record earlier this month, hit her 40th home run with a grand slam in the emphatic win.
17: I mean, it's incredible. I mean, I'm just honestly blessed to be able to say the number 40, you know. I try to keep it as simple as I can. Any ball that was elevated, I was going to try to get in the air, and it just happened to go over, so that was pretty much it.
16: The Bruins will begin Super Regional play on Friday when they host UCF. Beginning on May 28th, Westwood One will have complete coverage of the Women's College World Series, which will feature the final 8 teams in national championship contention. With Today in Women's Sports, I'm Erica Herskowitz on Westwood One.
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0: Welcome to the jungle. It's Minutes Tuesday to you. My name is Jim Rome. It is great to be here. It's great to have you here. What's going on? How we doing? How we living? Good show for you today. Wild night last night in the association, of course. We will get to all of these things, but let me start you off the way I normally do with your telephone number, 1-800-636-8686. We are wide open until hour number two, so now would be the best time to get through. 1-800-636-8686. If you're more comfortable getting loose on the X, go ahead and do that. Hit me up at Jim Rome. You can also email me at Rome, R-O-M-E, at haveatake.com. All right, so the interview is set up like this, coming up at 1:20. These are PST, Pacific Standard Time. Kyle Long, former NFLer, joins me. We tried to have him on last week. Couldn't come together, but we're setting that for today, 1:20. In fact, we'll go back-to-back, 1:20 to 1:40. Sam Amick will talk some football, or basketball, I should say, with us at 1:40. So those two things. We are wide open in hour number one. If you're watching on the stream, the XCR just flew in our YouTube channel. If you don't mind, head on over there. Just find it. Rome YouTube. Got a channel. We put new content on there every single day. Hit the sub button. That'd be much appreciated. And you know where to find me otherwise. All right. So let's go ahead and get this. Let me start by saying that I did say that I was waiting for the good stuff. The good stuff to finally start. I did ask Powder himself yesterday, when are we finally going to get some good games in the NBA playoffs? I did start to wonder why it was worth it to struggle through the entire never-ending regular season with a third of the teams trying to lose on purpose, only to get a bunch of blowouts in the games that allegedly did matter. In other words, where was the payoff? This is what we waited all season for, and what did we get? A bunch of blowouts. Well, until last night. Because after last night, maybe it was all worth it. Because what we saw last night was not just an entertaining basketball game, but that was something of a, I don't want to get carried away, but something of a transcendent basketball experience. Like a basketball game that bent the rules of space and time. Like that game was like watching the past, the present, and the future of the association all at the same time. That was like peering into the future of the game, but at the same time, getting a flashback to the former times of big man glory in the association. And I gotta admit, it was all pretty awesome. It was a beautiful thing. Like what I'm saying is, that's about as good as it gets when it comes to the association. So, thank you. Thank you, Powder. Thank you, Powder. You finally delivered. Nah, actually, I take that all back, ears. Because you had nothing to do with any of that, Powder. No, that was mostly, exclusively about the alien, the unicorn. I've said it over and over again, and I said it again last night. I have never seen anything like this dude in my life. Not in the NBA. Actually, not in my life. Not anywhere. Not on this planet. I mean, maybe somewhere out there in the galaxy, something like that exists. But in terms of our planet, I've never seen anything like this guy. If something like this does exist outside of our planet, it's millions of light years away. That's why I call him the alien, Wemby. Wemby! That's why I call him the future face of the NBA. Except it certainly seems like we're already living in that future, right? Because it certainly seems like the best player in the world right now is Wemby!
1: Wemby!
0: He was also clearly the best player on the floor last night, even though he shared that same floor with the reigning two-time MVP. Now, that's not to say that I've got an issue with SGA ripping another MVP, because I don't. He was the best player on the best team in the regular season, and it is a regular season award. So again, that's fine. I've got no issue with that. Just as long as he and everybody else understands that right now he is not the best player in the world. The best player in the world right now is that alien, Look at what he pulled off last night. Wemby is the best player in the world right now. The unicorn from space willed the Spurs to a double OT victory while playing in a career high in minutes. So the guy had to go someplace where he's never been before, dig deeper than he's ever had to dig before, and he did so on a big stage, no less. This guy racks up 41 points and 24 boards. 41 and 24 while ripping the home court from the Thunder and snatching their souls in the process. This guy played 49 minutes. Tough as hell, physical, clutch, made some of the wildest plays we've ever seen. Most notably, of course, that almost logo three, which tied the game in OTF. A true WTF moment. Of course, that shot now overshadows all of his heroics at the end of regulation to put that game in OT. But when the Spurs were at their most desperate, and they're down three in OT, inside the final 30 seconds, this dude pulls up at 9'8" and picks the perfect moment to have the biggest moment of his career thus far. Roll
1: in minutes played, regular
0: or don't.
2: I'm an alien.
1: Spurs got
0: an alien.
1: Hungry now behind the play. 5-on-4. Wemby's gonna pull a deep three.
3: Oh my goodness. Oh. A logo shot.
1: 28-footer. Ties it at 108. Timeout, Thunder.
0: Even his teammates who live with the guy, play with the guy, watch the guy in practice, watch him on the nightly, even they were blown away. I just thumbed out on X. Oh my God, Wemby. It's not just insane, it's extraterrestrial. The guy is 7'4", and he just went full Steph Curry.
4: Hey, Jim Rome.
0: Hey, Steph Curry.
4: Hey, Jim Rome.
0: Hey, Steph. What is it, Steph?
4: Hey, Jim Rome.
0: Hey, Wemby. Hey, Wemby. Wemby might as well have just shouted, man's game.
4: Man's game. Three.
0: Because it was literally the spitting image of that same play and that same shot that Steph hit in 2016. One of the most famous shots of Steph's entire career. You remember, if you're watching on the stream right now, unbelievable pull-up. Wemby doing Steph Curry things while being the tallest person in the world and the best defender in the world.
3: Unbelievable.
0: See, there's that too. He's doing it on both ends of the floor. This dude is such a dominant force defensively, such an X factor defensively, that if he didn't even score a point, it wouldn't matter. He would still impact the game in a huge way. But he does score points, lots of them in any manner imaginable. But he can do it on both sides of the floor. I mean, is that any good? Equally dominant on both ends. Not to downplay anything Steph has ever done. But Steph's logo three in OKC was in some random February game. Not game one of the conference finals on the road in route to stealing the home court. It's not like Wemby was just bombing threes all night either. He only took two in 49 minutes. He just, for whatever reason, well, he's Wemby, that's the reason. He knew that in that moment, he had to pull the trigger. And he did, and he absolutely buried it. Now, of course, San Antonio still had to go win the game in double OT. Where, of course, Wemby scored 9 points to finish the game. Again, remember, you have to understand how insanely impressive all of this is. 49 minutes from Wemby were the most he's ever played in his career. And he's doing it against the defending champs. He's never had to dig this deep before. He never had to go there before. And what's he do? He digs deeper. He goes further. He plays better than in any game that he's ever played in. And he hits that logo three to send it into double OT. And then he scores 9 points in the second overtime to seal the deal and rip the home court. I mean, the whole thing, it's impossible to be too hyperbolic about the performance, but It was legitimately historic. Legitimately historic. Legitimately all-time greatness. Like, we're watching one of the GOATs become a GOAT in real time right now. And the other thing about Wemby to me, there's nothing baggy about the guy. Like, the dude is so cool, so smart, so aware, so humble. Like, he's all about all the right stuff. But in case you still need any more evidence that this alien is an alien, check out the very next basket after that logo three descended into double OT.
1: In minutes played, regular or postseason for Wembanyama, 45, and he's still going strong.
0: Pump, one dribble, one big step to the rack, bam. Good luck, world. Good luck stopping that. This dude just threw a pump fake, took one single dribble from the three-point line, and dunked it right in Chet's face. Right in his face.
2: Right in my face.
0: Right in his face.
2: Right in my face.
0: How is this guy making other seven-footers look that bad? Two series in a row now, already. But it's not all glamorous plays either with this dude. This is what I love about this dude. You get the sense that I could just go on and on about this dude? Because I can. I love this dude. I could do 3 hours on Wimby!
1: Wimby!
0: Wimby with the Wimby Show!
1: Wimby! Wimby!
0: The Wimby Show! Starring Jim Rome and Wimby! This dude's all over the floor. And that's a lot to ask, by the way, because the last time we saw this guy, he was bouncing his head off the floor, but still hitting the floor last night and literally almost willing the Spurs to victory, including putting his enormous body on the line. And again, he had that concussion in these playoffs, but you would never know it watching this guy hitting the deck in overtime, getting after a loose ball.
1: Yama, factor on many. The pass to Wemby, sloppy. Harper couldn't save it. 3-on-2 they go. Williams to the basket. Chet Penny stripped him.
0: Wemby!
1: Over to the deck. Last touch first.
0: Wemby! You know, on the one hand, if you're his coach or any of the staff, you'd be like, dude, no need to be doing that. I mean, if you watch this on the stream, this dude's, I mean, he actually did make contact. He didn't dribble his head off the floor like he did when he got concussed. But his head did make contact. And by the way, the guys on the ground could have been stepped on by any and all of these guys. Doesn't care. Doesn't think. I mean, he's all out. You would have never known this dude had been concussed. You would have never known this dude was playing more minutes than he has in any other game. And by the way, not only did he nearly dribble his head off the floor once again, not only did Chet almost land right on this dude's head, he actually won possession on that

0: Castle were bombing his post-game interviews with goat talk after the game.
1: Long series,
2: the best ball of the world. Come on, boy.
1: If it's an arc series, we're going to need this win.
0: He's not wrong. He's not wrong. Speaking of Castle, this dude deserves a shout-out for one of the coldest dunks. Hey, he's got to take better care of the ball and not turn it over as much, but one of the coldest dunks you are ever going to see. This guy went full Dave Chappelle as Prince, and he did it in a huge spot in overtime, and he did it right in the MVP's face.
3: Holmgren heads it down. Castle's got a pack. Attack! Oh. Yay! And throws it down.
4: And then comes off the rim like Prince and the Chappelle show skit.
0: If you're watching on the stream, the eye contact is unbelievable. He's hanging from the rack, just staring his dude down. It was unbelievable. He should have said, game, blouses. Because that was the spitting image of Dave Chappelle hanging on the rim. Great call, by the way, by Jamal Crawford. He called it out in real time. There it is. Again, if you're watching on the stream, that's hilarious. And notice, by the way, here comes the no hands. Oh, still there, still floating. Notice, by the way, I've barely mentioned anybody but Wemby, and I certainly have barely mentioned the Thunder. I've barely mentioned the defending champs. I've barely mentioned the two-time defending MVP because they got top billing ripped last night along with their home court advantage. So the question is, what now for the Thunder? What now for OKC? Well, for starters, Now, with that said, there's also no reason to panic. Not saying that that series is over. No reason to panic. Wemby did ball out. Wemby admitted that seeing SGA get his MVP hardware actually gave him even more juice. And while he balled out, SGA did not play very well. And by the way, they did a hell of a job defensively on SGA. Chet Holmgren is going to have to do a hell of a lot more than he did. They got almost nothing from my man, the Gaucho legend, AJ Mitchell. And yet the Thunder still nearly won that game. Despite all of that, and despite a historic game by Wemby, the Thunder still nearly won that game. Of course, that was mostly thanks to that demon, that psycho, Alex Caruso. The Caruso. Man, it's insane that as great as Wemby was, there were times in that game where Caruso was somehow flirting with being the best player on the court himself. And while Wemby did have a Steph Curry moment, Caruso basically had a full Steph Curry game. 31 points.
5: Man's game.
0: On 8 of 14 from beyond the arc for Caruso off the bench. And elite defense and intensity and energy, which included plenty of possessions where he guarded Wemby. Yeah, I don't know, Chet, maybe you take that? Except there's Caruso hanging with Wemby somehow. This dude was the best player on the Thunder last night, not SGA. And Caruso also dropped an LT hammer on the NBC cameras, which also was pretty hilarious. Check this if you're watching on our stream. Yeah, get that out of here. They tried to get up in there and film close up in a timeout, and Caruso was like, So an amazing performance from that dude. Now, I would guess not sustainable over the course of an entire series, but he kept them in it last night. Then again, the Thunder can also definitely expect much more from three out of their four leading scorers, I would think, than they got last night. So it'd be wise not to count them out. Although it'd be wise to give San Antonio all the credit. It just feels like this series is about an ascending team, an ascending superstar. And that team and superstar is obviously Wemby and the Spurs. And they're way ahead of schedule. They still need to get it done. It's still only one game. And Wemby made that really clear on the floor after the game. They've got to stay healthy. They have to keep executing. It's going to be a series of adjustments. But it feels like it's going to be an all-time great series. Suddenly awfully hard to see anyone, even the defending champs, beating Wemby four times in six

0: games if he's out there doing these things. I mean, there is that, right? Even OKC, I have a hard time seeing them beating him four times in six games if he's going to be out there doing that. Now, is that sustainable? We'll see. Once again, I've got no issue with SGA being the MVP, but let's be very clear. The best player on the floor last night was Wemby. The best player in the world right now is Wemby. It was all on full display last night, and he's only getting better. And James Kelly and I were talking about this on the After Hour, but if this guy stays healthy, if he stays healthy, because there's no doubt in my mind that if he stays healthy, he's going to keep doing these things. If he can stay healthy, instead of having this Jordan-LeBron debate, we'll be talking about the alien as the true GOAT. Because I'll state one more time, in all my years of watching that league, I have never, ever seen anything like this guy. Even as great as LeBron is, as great as Mike was, even these guys, like, this dude is different. He is so uncommon amongst the most uncommon of all time. I've never seen anything like Wemby, and he's only 22, and I say that. You know, these other things, when we talk about all-time greats, we're talking about things that they were doing in their prime, when they were at the very peak of their powers. This guy's 22. He's just getting started. He's going to get better. He's not at the peak of his powers. He's not in his prime. And he's doing things that have never been done before. 1-800-636-8686. Yeah, good news is, it's only one game. Good news is, it's only one game. I mean, we could get five or six more like that. If I'm in the East, I'm only worried about myself. But if I'm in the East, and I'm being real, I don't think either one of those two want to deal with either one of these two teams. Even if they beat the hell out of each other for seven games, like they will. That's all they can hope for. All the Knicks, or Cavaliers, but I doubt the Cavaliers because I just don't trust them. All the Knicks can hope for, given that they're the favorites, is that they end their series quickly, and they probably won't because they're the Knicks, and that San Antonio and OKC just beat the living hell out of each other for seven games. And even then, I'm not sure it's going to matter. Seven double OTs. Where Wemby is out there playing 49 minutes a night. Every night. All right, in addition to all that, you know I've got a lot more, including heartbreak for Buffalo again. Sabre fan, I don't even know what to say.
1: It's devastating.
0: Yes, I do. I'm going to admit, watching overtime of that game, I was so stressed out, and I don't even know why. Why am I stressed out? I wasn't born in Buffalo. I don't have family or friends in Buffalo or new clones. But I was so stressed out for you, Buffalo. I mean, actually, I'm on my couch watching both these games, and I'm watching OT, and I'm stressed out. And why? For you. I love you. And I knew it was going to go badly for you. How did I know? It always does. And it did. And that's why I was stressed out. We'll get into all that, too. And a whole lot more. Don't go anywhere. Let me break. Since I'm already messed up on the clock, but that's how great that game one was last night. It was worth jacking the clock up over. Obviously, the playoffs are here. Obviously, you know this. Just as you know, this is where everything changes. Every possession hits different. Every run matters. Every single moment can flip the entire script. And now you can get in on all of it with FanDuel Predicts. I went there last night. I won. It felt great. We're talking predicting the action all the way to the championship. Not just who wins, but the spread, the total, even those game-winning moments that define the playoffs. That one shot, that one rebound, that one run that changes everything. It's all in play, and here is the move. 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

0: somebody died that had something to do with the OJ case, and y'all have an interest. Didn't see that coming. Yeah, I'm not going to start with that. I will, though, start with my man Armand Armadillo. Quote, the clones, when Van Smack reads one of their posts. His dude. Not you, Armand. Well, I mean, you too, Armand. I'm talking about Wemby. Wemby, the other thing I love about Wemby, well, aside from everything, I love that Wemby's got this unbelievable mix of humility but swag. Humility but petty. Humility but arrogance. He's humbly arrogant, but he's arrogant in a good way. Like in confidence. Like you gotta be. You gotta be. You can't be who he's trying to become without having that in you. You can't be that selfless, but he's not selfish. He's just got that dominant gene, that clutch gene. But he is humble, and he is about the grind. It's about all the right stuff. Like, I want to be the face of the league. I want to be the best ever. I want to be the MVP. I want to be a champion. I want to be all those things. But I don't just want to be those things. I'm willing to pay the price to be those things, and I understand what it takes to be those things. So if I don't get there, fine. But it's not because I didn't do everything in my power to make sure that I did. Stucknut. And here they come. Stucknut, quote, thanks for the recap because I missed the game last night. Regards, Mark Furman. Oh, there you go. Already getting reaction from Furman, who is now on the wrong side of the dirt. Amazing. Did he take his phone with him? Is there a charger down there? V and the Fee, quote, it's clear that Wemby has the juice. I mean, I had the juice, but I let him off the hook. Signed, Mark Furman. War Rome declaring that today is Juicemas 1.5. War Rome having Lance Ito in studio before Ito takes a dirt nap. Damn, V. Hey, V, I got an idea for you. And it's possible. It's viable. It's a good idea. Instead of attempting to wreck my show every single day, why don't you start your own show? I'll definitely miss you. Because 10% of the time you make this show better. But 90% of the time you do that. Well, you know what, dude? You can have your own show. And then show up and do this show. People have done that. Jimmy K. Rome. That huge thud you heard was the championship windows of the other 28 teams slamming shut. Sorry, NYC and C-Town. Winner of OKC versus Spurs takes the Larry O. And OKC better get it this year because this could be the start of a five-year Wemby-peat. Jimmy K in Illinois. I don't think that's unreasonable. But then again, I'm not writing off the champs either. I'm not doing that. But I will say the Spurs just went into their house and snatched their souls and ripped the home court. But that said, as I mentioned, OKC really didn't get a good night. I mean, a really good night from anybody, and still that game was right there for them. Except for Caruso. Except for Caruso, who had a hell of a night. Caruso. Yeah, I don't know why the Lakers would want to pay that guy. I can see why they let him get away. They don't need anybody like that. Dude's incredible. And was again when it mattered most. Mikey, quote, no wonder Ant-Man was congratulating the Spurs early when his Wolves were getting worked. He was congratulating the soon-to-be 2026 NBA champs, Tan Smack. I still would not have done that. Look, I know Ant is different. Ant is going to Ant. Ant's tremendous. I love Ant. I still would not. And I understand Ant's reasoning. No, I don't. Ant's explanation was, I was coming out of the game. I was not going to re-enter the game. The game was over. I was dapping them up. I was showing them some respect. You're fine. You could do that when the game is over. Why do you need to do that with 8 minutes left? We talked about it yesterday, but of all the teams, too, We talked, and we're showing it right now on the stream. Anthony Edwards went to the Spurs bench to congratulate them on winning the series with 8 minutes to go. I'm not sure there's anybody other than Ant that would do something like that. And it's not a crime against basketball humanity.
1: Congratulations!
0: I just wouldn't have done it. And I'm not being like, oh man, hey, you know, when I used to watch, and I used to watch guys like Mike and Oak and Laimbeer. I'm not even going there. Like, I just don't get it. So wait until the end of the game. Wait until the end of the game and then go dap them up. Why run across the floor with a giant white flag, even if the game is over? Especially when you're the T-Wolves, when all we talk about is how tough they are, how they never give in, they never give up, and they're such a hard out. I mean, they think they're never out of any game, except that game, with 8 minutes left, and then Ant let everybody know. Ken in SA, Rome. NBC has not had an alien perform this huge in primetime since Alf. Thanks, Ken. And @war_bums. Caruso has seen what happens when a camera gets too close to your dome, and he was playing too well to let that happen. Signed, Rome's concussion. Again, we don't know if Rome suffered a concussion. Rome, in fact, may have. I'm just saying, if you're watching that video of me smacking my head against the camera, it was much worse than it looks, if I'm being real about it. Much worse than it looks. If only instead of looking at my phone, I just Heisman'd and stiff-armed the camera instead. And I still think the people that positioned those cameras were setting me up. I really do. If you look at that video of me popping up, that's it. That's a tremendous meme, honestly. How that's not been memed other than on this show, I have no idea. That was back in the day when New York produced the show. Now, of course, we produce everything in-house here in Cali. But that's when New York produced the show. I always had in the back of my mind that I always had the support in New York and that crew back there. They were great. They were pros. But I always had it in my mind that, you know, no matter how professional you are, there's always one. There was somebody there who didn't like me at all, who had just been setting it up, just waiting, watching me, learn my pattern, learn what hour I walked out of the studio, learn what segment I walked out of the studio. And then just waited and waited and knew that I'd be looking at my phone and then just move that robot camera over. Bam! It worked. I mean, seriously, I want to say that I wasn't concussed, but I'm going to admit I was not right for a couple of days. These cameras have no give whatsoever. All right, when we come back, more of your reaction. Get up in here. Oh, there's Nick the Clone. It's amazing to me that Nick Caserio actually is on X with the handle Nick the Clone. That's amazing to me. Like, where is Les the Clone? Why is Les Snead not doing that? 1-800-636-8686.
2: Less.
0: Still ahead also, I do want to talk Buffalo. We got to talk. Hey, Buffalo, spoiler alert, you know I've got your back. You know I have empathy. But I'm just going to say it. The world is not out to get you. Even though things always end badly for you, it does not mean that the entire world is out to get you. And we can have that conversation too, and we will. All of that still ahead.
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0: can't believe these two, but I can. I want to let you into my world. You actually are in my world. If you're online and you're on social and you're looking around, then you know where I live. You know what I deal with. But if you don't, let me give you an idea. So I'm thinking to myself before the open of the program, like we do every single day, like we discuss what we're going to talk about. How are we going to attack the day? How are we going to attack the show? What are we going to lead the program with? What are we going to start with? How are we going to lay the show out? And then we kind of follow the show, and then there's breaking news, but we always have an idea in our minds what we're going to do. So I'm going to let you on the inside. Little BTS. Let me show you how the sausage is made. We wake up, and Tom and I especially, we're the first ones in, me and then Tom. So we're talking, all right, what are we going to lead with? Do we lead with game one, or do we lead with game seven? Game one, which is an epic, all-time, transcendent, historic game, if you ask me. Or game seven. A game seven of the Stanley Cup playoffs. I mean, there's nothing like that. I mean, I was on record again last night as reminding all of you that the NHL postseason is the best postseason. So, Tom and I are batting it back and forth. Game one, game seven, game one, game seven. And then we came to the answer. Game one, game seven. No! The answer is Furman. That's what we should have done. Not Wimby or Sabres, Furman. Or at least if the clones were having that conversation. I'm telling you, look at this guy. This guy, listen to this guy. Chris Barnhart, 52. Barnhart just straight up hits me. Touch on Mark Furman.
1: Oh.
0: Why? Why? Touch on Mark Furman. For what? I haven't thought about the guy in 30 years. Now, I know you clones think about the guy every 30 seconds, but I haven't thought about the guy in decades. Touch on Mark Furman. Why? Was he some beloved athlete that I've forgotten about? Was he a first ballot Hall of Famer? Was he your athletic hero, Barnhart, when you grew up? Did you have Furman's jersey that you used to rock when you went to games? Was he an all-time great coach and leader of men? Look, this guy should tell me straight up. Touch on Mark Furman. Why? All right, Barnhart. Not that I should do. If I did everything that you clones told me to do, I would be a clone. But okay. I will touch on Mark Furman for you, Barnhart. You didn't ask. You told me to. So, all right. To placate you, Barnhart, just know that I'm not going to make a habit of doing this. I'll touch on Mark Furman. He's no longer with us. He's dead. He's in the ground. He's on the wrong side of the dirt. Is that harsh? All right. He's on the wrong side of grass. Is that better? You good? I touched on Mark Furman. Why, I don't know. That was not part of my plan. But then again, you clones frequently wreck my plan. See what this guy says. One for three. C1. War Jim talking Mark Furman in the first hour. Damn. I'm not talking Furman in the first hour. You all are talking Furman in the first hour. I just said at the top of the show, I could do Wemby for all 3 hours.
2: What are we
0: talking
2: about?
0: You all clearly want 3 hours of Furman. You don't want 3 hours of Wemby. You want 3 hours of Furman. The same guy. He chases that with, "Dear Mark Furman, time to die." Yeah, Carl, I don't think that Furman needs you to tell him that. I think he already knows. I think he knew before it happened, and then it happened, and I don't think he needs you piling on, telling him it's time to die. He's already gone. V in the fee, I'm sure he'll make it better. And by making it better, I mean he's going to make it a lot worse. What's wrong with Ant shaking his opponent's hands before the fight is over? Signed, Dennis Fung. War Allen adding the Mark Furman tapes to the Juice Miss alarm.
1: for this is hypothetical.
0: Damn, V. You know, you can be a clone without being some sort of OG historian. In fact, you want to be a good clone? Don't be an OG historian. Even this guy has been talking about this other guy who's no longer with us for years. Even Mark in Boston is not above this. The guy won a smack off, and he's not above this. Quote, do you know who else played in Buffalo and wielded a form of a saber? That guy that I let walk because I'm a terrible cop. Signed, Mark F. in the Parker Center. He's been trying to get me to talk about this guy, and I haven't. I was never going to talk about the guy. And then he died. And then I knew, oh, great. Great. There goes the show. Give me back my show.
2: Give me back my son!
0: And they just keep coming. Brian C. He writes, and I'm going to read this as it's written. Hey, Mark. I did it. Signed, Juice, as Furman floats past him in purgatory. Purgatory. Juice, as Furman floats past him in purgatory. Hey, Brian, thank you for that. Thank you so little. Romy. Juice! Juice! Can you hear me, Juice? Did you kill Mark Furman? Regards, God? Of course, Geoff and Lincoln sent that.
3: Dude, can you hear me, Juice?
4: Yes, I can.
0: Have you losers had your fun? Are you losers happy with yourselves? Are you having fun? I'm not.
3: Can you hear me, Juice?
0: I'm not at all. I was when we were talking Wemby and talking actual sports.
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5: 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Last night, Victor Wembanyama of the San Antonio Spurs staked his claim as the best basketball player in the world. 41 points, 24 rebounds in 49 minutes as the Spurs upset the Thunder in double OT. It's not just the skill, it's the size. 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

0: our second hour. Live in Southern California, I'm Jim Rome. It is awesome to be here. Great to have you here. I'll start you off with a quick take from Nick the Clone. If you know the show, you know Nick the Clone. Nick the Clone is Nick Caserio, allegedly online. Nick the Clone, quote, if you're getting ready for jail right now, you're probably Rasheed Rice.
1: If you're getting ready for work right now, then you're probably not Doug Collins.
2: If you're getting ready for work right now, then
0: he's
2: you're
0: not wrong.
2: Probably not Doug Collins.
0: He's not actually Nick the Clone, but he's not wrong. And Matt Foster TV, quote, breaking. Chiefs wide receiver Rasheed Rice violated his probation after testing positive for marijuana. Rice has been ordered to serve 30 days in jail, meaning he will miss Chiefs OTAs and mandatory minicamp. At KSHB 41 is working to learn more. I think I know about as much as I need to know. My man's not a rocket scientist. I don't know, dude. If you're on probation and you know that violating terms of that probation will land you 30 days in jail, maybe you don't violate probation. Is that really worth that blunt? Or however you consumed it? That doesn't seem very bright. Not only 30 days in jail, but 30 days in jail, and he's going to miss Chiefs OTAs and mandatory minicamp. You know, maybe you want to know part of those things, but I bet they're still better than jail. Maybe not. I don't know. Andy Reid's probably pushing guys pretty hard this time around. I wonder, how many guys would choose jail over OTAs and mandatory minicamp? I know jail is mandatory if you violate your probation. But am I not giving this guy enough credit? Maybe he wanted nothing to do with OTAs and mandatory minicamp. Maybe he thought, you know what? Screw it. Maybe he timed it up. All right, so let's see. Let me back time this. Let me do a little math here. OTAs, mandatory minicamp, still on probation. Yep. Let's get high. I want to get high. And now I've got a full few squares a day. Got some shelter. Don't have to deal with OTAs or minicamp. Yet jail's better than that. Three squares. Meet some new people. Sweet orange jumpsuit. Throw some weights around. Get some time out in the yard. Get away from ball for a minute. Get away from the playbook. You know what? Actually, Rasheed, maybe I'm not giving you enough credit. Maybe this was all actually by design. I guess I'm the one playing checkers, and my man's playing 4D chess. Enjoy your 30. Sounds like you planned it. All right, so let's talk Buffalo. I know that hockey clones are pissed. They shouldn't be pissed at me, because I'm the one. I'm one of the only mainstream voices that consistently and intelligently talks hockey. But they're pissed. They're arguably the loudest clone minority, and they're always pissed. They're pissed that I don't talk enough hockey. But they're really hot today, because the hockey clones feel like, since we had a Game 7 should have got top billing in the jungle. But here is the thing about that. Number one, at least it wasn't Furman. Number two, there was an alien sighting in OKC last night that I simply could not ignore.

0: even if I admit that I thought that it would have happened by now. You will still have your day, even if it means I have to come back there and tool around in a white Bronco and resurrect our tour stop from back in the day. Not Furman, he's dead. I can't bring him back. There it is, Stucknut. Jim Rome's World Tour Stop 25, Buffalo. Dunn Tire Park, Saturday, July 28th, 2001. Rob Johnson, Eric Molds, Ruben Brown. Let's not forget Scotty Bowman, Derek Talley. Where's the white Bronco?
1: Tour stop, a tour stop, a tour stop, a tour stop.
0: That's how those tour stops used to look back in the day. A tour stop, a tour stop, a tour stop. All right, when we come back, Kyle Long joins me. The interview portion of the program, Buffalo. Man, I hate it for you, but the world's not out to get you. Quick question. Why is Old Trapper beef jerky so amazing? Well, there is something to be said for a family business, which has a standard. And that standard is the standard. And the standard is to produce the world's finest beef jerky. So do not be fooled by other brands. All beef jerky is not the same. You know, I talk about this a lot. I think a lot of you go into the store and you're thinking to yourself, you know what sounds good? Some beef jerky. I'll just grab that package over there. Thinking that it's Old Trapper, when it might not be. 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Because every bite of Old Trapper is tender, it's never tough, because they use just the best ingredients from their lean strips of beef, seasoned with top quality spices, to their real wood-fired smoke. 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They use the finest ingredients, and they have that standard. 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And trust me, it is that. So grab and go with a 4-ounce bag or load up with an 18-ounce bag. If you do not see it, and by now it's impossible not to, you will. I don't even know why I say that at this point. But if for some reason you don't see it, ask for it by name, because no other jerky compares. Old Trapper, what's your beef?
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0: Welcome back. I'm Jim Rome. If you're on hold, stay there. Stay there because I'll get there. If you're not on hold, you should be there. 1-800-636-8686. Right now, though, we are joined by a former NFL offensive lineman. He played 8 years for the Bears and the Chiefs. He was a three-time Pro Bowler, a second-team All-Pro in 2014, a CBS Sports NFL analyst, and a mental advocate who is joining us today courtesy of Johnson & Johnson's Generation Find campaign. I'm talking about Kyle Long. Kyle, what's going on, man? Good to have you on the show. How you doing?
1: Jim, I couldn't wait to get on here with you. I grew up in, you know, obviously the 90s in Southern California, and the Jim Rome Show was and has been a mainstay in our house. My old man Howie says hello. I know you spent a lot of time covering that AFC and that that big flat top he's got. He's got some good stories from you too.
0: Man, you're the best, dude. I appreciate you bringing that up. And I was going to ask you about Howie. I love Howie. Howie, I told your brother Chris on Radio Row, I'll just remind you, there was a time in life before I met Pops where Pops wanted to knock me out, and then I met him, and then he was awesome, and then we had a great friendship, and he was just always awesome. First of all, how is Howie? How's he living? And by the way, is he as intense and regimented as he always was?
1: I would say he is as regimented as he always was. He's turned into more of like Sully from Monsters, Inc. as he's become a grandfather, and now he's got granddaughters, not just grandsons. So it's a whole new world for Big Howie, but he is the best. And obviously, he's our North Star as it pertains to our professional life. I mean, I take a look at that picture there. Just a big kid with his buddies every Sunday. That's what you strive to do in life. And he's somebody that I try to model my game after. Although, I don't quite have the total package like the big man.
0: I don't think anybody does, man. No, I don't think anybody does. Kyle, he's something else. Now, if he's the North Star for you guys professionally, is Diane not the North Star for all of you long men?
1: Well, I think if Dad's the North Star, my mom is the person that's sitting right next to me and, you know, in the proverbial spaceship that we're all on, because you always need somebody to keep the blood pressure low and the vibes high. She has always been that. And if you know my mom, Diane, you know she is a brilliant person and she's on fire with love for her kids and grandkids. So lucky to have her. And now lucky to have my own wife, Kate, and we've got two daughters here. Frankie and Sloan, they're probably listening. They were in the pool, but they're probably listening now. They're a couple little Southern California type Grom surf chicks. You love them, Jim.
0: Good for you, dude. What a great family. We're talking to Kyle Long. So, Kyle, let me ask you. So you have Howie, and then you've got an older brother who's a really nice player. So, and then there's you. I mean, how much of a bullseye did you have on your back? If you got a Hall of Famer and you got a brother who's an older brother who's a real nice player, on the way up, did you have a bullseye on your back? What did it feel like?
1: Well, I think, in large part, my name wasn't on the back of my jersey for a very long time, but then I got really big and people kind of figured it out. But I look at those two guys as the guys who took a lot of arrows from me as they were going through their stuff as professionals, football players, media members. I was able to kind of, they distracted the enemy a bit. I was able to go do my thing. So I am indebted to them in that department. But look, I mean, we all have fun and we all do our own thing. That's a great thing. We're all a little bit different. But we enjoy a nice cheeseburger together.
0: Hey, Kyle, you were different in the sense that you were a really nice baseball player coming up. When you were in high school, you were good enough to be drafted by the White Sox in the 23rd round of the 08 Major League Draft. If I'm not mistaken, even then you were listed 6'7", 280. How nasty were you as a southpaw who could run it up there at 90 miles per hour plus?
1: Well, look, I mean, when I last got gunned on the radar, it was 97, and dude, from the left side, baseball was a lot of fun, Jim. It was a lot of fun, but that you can't run from your bloodlines forever. I went to Florida State. This will be a great segue for why I'm here, Jim. I went to Florida State. I had way too much free time on my hands. I joined a fraternity. I made friends with everything walking in Tallahassee, and it became clear to me that football was more my speed. I needed more structure. I needed more teammates, guys who were tired after practice, not motivated to go tear the town up. And I think that was really baseball in a nutshell for me. I loved it, but it was a little bit too close to the sun for a guy like me.
0: Kyle Long joining us. So as that segue, why are you here? How does that get you from here to here?
1: So, well, now as a football player, retired football player, I'm dealing with that void. And, you know, guys who cover the National Football League, they feel it during this time of the year. It's like, where the hell are we on the calendar? When do we get to hear thudding again? When you're done playing and that's your identity, that's who you are as a human being, you don't know what to do with yourself. And I didn't know what to do with myself. And as a matter of fact, I started to feel that when I was playing, and I could see the writing on the wall when I realized I wasn't invincible and that the guys keep showing up younger and younger every year. Well, you big dumb ox, they're going to replace you eventually, and you better have a plan. So I brought it upon myself to invest in my mental health and really look it in the eyes. And there were, you know, days where some days were harder than other days, Jim, but I would imagine that this spectrum that is mental health affects 100% of people in the National Football League, all the people in the building, whether it's scouts, trainers, coaches, and then everybody goes home and people bring this stuff home with them, unless you look it in the face. And thank God for Johnson & Johnson with the Generation Fine movement. You can find more about it on the internet, generation-fine.com. Tools, resources, information. Look, we're here to destigmatize the conversations around mental health. I'm tired of people thinking that it is anything but manly and heroic to face your feelings head on. And if you can't handle them by yourself, that's normal. Talk to somebody. Talk to me. Talk to somebody you played with, because I'm sure there's people that are dealing with the same thing. I'm going to get off my soapbox here. It's a very important fight to fight. And this Generation Fine stuff from Johnson & Johnson is awesome. And I'm so proud to be a part of it.
0: I think it's a really important conversation to have. I think it's really important, Kyle, to talk about how it's okay not to be okay, because for the longest time, it was so taboo and nobody would talk about it. And I think it's not just professional athletes. It's you, me, it's everybody. But as it relates to you, like, what did you struggle with most? A loss of identity, a loss of structure? What was the hardest thing for you?
1: Well, in the National Football League, you don't want to be somebody that stands out. You want to be somebody that does their job. You want to be, quiet, you know, quote unquote. But when you're playing, there's things that you need to address. And I mean, if I've got a high ankle sprain, I'm going to make sure that I go in and go run on some sand and do band work and get my calf pumping. Well, if you've got something that you go through that requires a little bit more attention, that is affecting your mental health as a hamstring or a calf would your physical health, take care of it, okay? And although there's not a training room per se for this kind of thing, there's resources in the National Football League, Jim. And you and I know better than anybody, because I grew up in it and I've seen what there's two paths you can take when you retire. You can understand that your career is this big and life is this big, or you can attach yourself to that career and run into stuff ahead of you because you're looking in the rearview mirror. I'd like to be the guy at 65 that's a pleasure to be around, that has good stories and has his stuff together. And that starts with having these conversations. And that stuff wasn't available to players when you got around the league in the 80s and the 90s. That stuff just wasn't. And the word you use is taboo. I think that's spot on.
0: And that's so interesting what you just said, Kyle, that because you're so busy looking at what's behind you, you keep running into things in front of you. I mean, it's so interesting. So if people want more information, how do they get it regarding this program?
1: Generation-fine.com. And, you know, Johnson & Johnson's got all the stuff there, resources, tools, information. If you even think that you or somebody that's in your circle, one of your loved ones is dealing with something, maybe take a look at this. Send it to them. It could benefit them and you greatly.
0: Kyle Long joining us. Kyle, I appreciate that. It's a really important message. Before we go, let me ask you this. You were drafted by another Chicago team, not the White Sox, but the Bears. And Caleb Williams, before he was drafted, Jordan Palmer told me on this program that Caleb told him that he wanted to be, quote, immortal. Now, that sounded pretty bold to me at that time, but especially after watching his rookie year, right? But then seeing the way he leveled up under Ben Johnson, I'm not as skeptical as I was. This guy looks like he's finally that face of the franchise quarterback that Chicago's been looking for so long. What do you think his ceiling is?
1: I think that watching him as a young player deal with the media, it reminds me a lot of Sir Nick Faldo sitting down with Tiger Woods, I believe, at his first Masters. And he said, you know, what are you looking to shoot out there? And he said, I'm looking to win this whole thing. He said, you'll learn, young man. He's like, well, if I'm not looking to win, why the hell am I here? Ayrton Senna, one of the greatest racing drivers of all time. He who does not go for the gap is no longer a racing driver. Caleb Williams is a race car driver. And I can't wait to watch that guy mature in the league. We're lucky to have him. The star power's heavy in that NFC North right now.
0: Dude, love the comps. All right, so if he's a race car driver, Kyle, what was Cuddy back in the day when you played with Jay Cutler? I love Jay Cutler. If Caleb's a race car driver, what was Cuddy? A NASCAR driver?
1: Cutler was those cell swords back in the castle days. He was one of those guys. You'd show up, you'd say, "Are you good to go, man? You could." "I'm good. Just show me where to swing this thing," and he'd go play ball. I love playing with him. He was like, he had some pirate to him as well, Jim.
0: He definitely had some pirate to him. And listen, before you go, you didn't play a regular season game with KC because of a knee injury, but you spent the 2021 season, Kyle, with the Chiefs. You're tight with Travis Kelce. You know, we're talking about what do you do next? What do you do next? I'm sure he's going to be just fine. I'm sure he'll land on his feet. But what do you think is going through his mind as he's with one of the most famous people on the planet, and he's coming to grips with the fact that maybe he is getting closer to the end of his playing days?
1: Well, I think right now, and I can't speak for Travis, but I can only speak from the outside looking in, and somebody who's been through this transition into media. And, you know, let's face it, Travis is media now, and he's more than, he is the media. And he's going to have to figure out what fits for him. And that's something my wife, Kate, and I have had to navigate in the 5 to 6 years I've been out of the National Football League, you know, balancing our relationship, me being a father, being a sibling to my two brothers and a kid to my parents. He's going to figure out what works for him, and I'm sure they're going to make it worth the deal wherever the heck he is, and whoever gets him is getting a gold mine, because nobody wakes up and rolls out of bed and has an easier day in terms of just being a good guy than Travis Kelce.
0: Kyle Long joining us, former NFL offensive lineman, second team All-Pro in 2014, joining us as courtesy of Johnson & Johnson's Generation Vine. Kyle, great to get caught up with you. I'm glad we can make that happen. Thanks for making that happen. Appreciate the time, and best to the fam. And tell Pops I said what's up.
1: Thanks, Tim. Take it easy.
0: You too. Kyle Long joining us. Love that family. So Chris came on Radio Row. Kyle came on right there. Howie hasn't been on in a minute, but for so many years did the program, both as a player and as a analyst. And I've always heard about the famous Diane, but never met her. All right, so when we come back, your thoughts and reaction to any of that. Sam Amick will join us. We'll talk basketball with Sam on the other side of this break.
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3: 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The Broncos want payback. The Bills want retribution. It's all on the 2026 NFL schedule. And vengeance has never looked better. 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

0: 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I'm efforting Sam Amick right now. I'll let you know when I find him. Meantime, at Filament 5 writes on X, Jim, the interview with Kyle Long was awesome. Mental health is no joke. I recently lost a friend who was suffering with mental health issues. If there was a way he could have heard the message that no one is alone in their struggles with mental health, perhaps the outcome may have been different. Great message to share that it's okay to seek help. You know, this is why I do that as much as I can, both on this show and on our other podcast, The Reinvention Project. You know, like when we get these pitches sometimes, like Johnson & Johnson has this program. Do you want to talk about mental health? My answer always is yes, because it's not just what do athletes do when they're done? What's an NFL player who's only known one thing his entire life do when he's done all of a sudden? And especially if it's ripped from him and he or she are not ready to be done. It's not just athletes. It's all of us. So that's why whenever that comes across the desk, I want to talk about that because I want to broaden it out because we're all dealing with something, right? I am not a mental health expert. I'm not a mental health advocate. I'm just saying that's not where I live. But I'm saying that whenever I have the opportunity to talk to somebody who does know, I say yes to the opportunity because I think that all of us are dealing with something. All right, as promised, we are joined right now by a senior writer for The Athletic. He's also a contributor to the Athletic NBA Daily Podcast. He is the vice president of the Professional Basketball Writers Association. Also previously covered the league for USA Today, Sports Illustrated, and the Sacramento Bee. I'm talking about Sam Amick, who is working late nights and in it. Sam, I appreciate you so much. How you doing, brother?
1: Good, Romy. Good to see you, brother.
0: Doing good to see you, Sam. How are you? Good, man. Good. I really appreciate this. Thanks so much. So let me jump right into it. Sam, what kind of thoughts did you have watching Wemby dominate both ends of the floor last night the way he did? And can you at this point even think of a comp for this guy?
1: I mean, not to make it about me, the first thought was that I have typically been there at the beginning of the Western Conference Finals. I made a choice this year to take a breather because it's going to be a long haul. And boy, did I make a bad pick. I had some FOMO watching that game. I'm going to join the series in game three. No, we don't have a comp. You know what I mean? Like, Hakeem's not a comp. Duncan's not a comp. Giannis is not a comp. Durant's not a comp. You know, it's a little bit of everything. I had a tweet last night, Romy, where I said I felt like I was watching some hybrid of Wilt and Russell. And people jumped on it right away and said, okay, well, neither one of those guys is pulling up from 35 feet, 38 feet to do what Wemby did. It was incredible. You just can't get more dramatic when you talk about him against the reigning champs, him against the reigning, you know, now back-to-back MVP on the night that Shea gets his trophy. And just such a fun game. You know, both sides played incredibly well. Alex Caruso was just remarkable. But yeah, we haven't seen Wemby. This is something else.
0: Yeah, it was such a great game. It's going to be such a great series. Sam Amick is joining us. You're right. Caruso was absolutely incredible last night. I mean, is it hyperbole? Like, if SGA is the MVP, and I think he is and he should be, is Wemby the best player in the world right now?
1: I think so. So I voted for Shea. And I guess I probably still would. But there was part of me as I looked at it, there was a minute where I thought about voting for Wemby because it's always bothered me that the conversation about the defensive end of the floor is handled the way that it is around the league. You know what I mean? And Draymond's had a lot to say about this. Wemby's had a lot to say about this. And I think he's going to change that component. You know, the advanced stats don't reflect, defensive impact nearly as well as they do offensive impact. The fans are understandably more obsessed with the scoring side of the ball, but in terms of just value, which is what the award is, and best player in the world debates, how can you argue with the just incredible stuff you see on that end of the floor? I mean, you see some of the best scorers in the game penetrating, looking up, seeing big fella, not only the size, but the agility and the instincts and the ground that he covers, and just absolutely like they saw a stop sign and said, nope, I can't do it, and I back out, and possessions just get blown up. time and time again. So he might already be the best player in the world.
0: I mean, Sam, it's such a good point by you. I mean, it's not even the shots that he blocks. It's the shots that he affects and just the fact that he's there. If this guy did nothing offensively, would he not still be an amazing X factor in any game he plays just by what he does on the defensive end?
1: Yeah, I mean, he's a better version of Rudy Gobert in that regard. And Rudy's offense has gotten better, and so that's not to disparage Rudy at all. But you know, for as much as Rudy takes criticism from fans and media, you know, he went to Minnesota and helped them get to two straight West Finals, and is just an incredibly valuable player just because of what he does on the defensive end of the floor. You know, similar skill set defensively. It's just Wemby is better. He's bigger. And flow, as you know, is such a big part of this game. And that's the thing where you see opposing offenses in their set, you know, in their sets, trying to run what they run night in and night out. And all of a sudden, that's getting jammed up. And then the guy who shoots the shot with 3 seconds left on the shot clock did not expect to have the ball, might not have wanted that shot because it didn't come in the flow. So even though Wemby's not blocking a shot, you know, that's why teams are scoring like they do against him. But he's gotten so much better. I think that part has been overlooked as well. Like the jump from year two to year three was pretty major. And if you talk to Spurs coaches, you'll learn a little bit more about how it's beyond the physical abilities that he really changed the way that he defended. And I think they deserve credit for kind of pushing him in the right directions. And you're seeing that work pay off now.
0: We are talking to Sam Amick. Sam, because you mentioned Minnesota, let me follow you on that really quickly. What do you make of Naz Reid's comments that, you know what our problem is? I mean, we have everything we need. We're just moody. I never heard that as an explanation or a justification or a reason for a team not achieving its goals. How would you interpret that? How would you decode that? What did he mean by that? Sam? Are you frozen? I've been telling you how sweet. I didn't think that question was so offensive. Let's see if I can get Sam back. He's mean mugging me like, hey, why'd you go there, Rome? Why are you going to bring that up? You call that a question?
2: Yeah.
0: Well, let's keep it positive here.
2: Is that a question? Yeah.
0: What kind of question is that? I haven't had a moment like that since Rex Lee did me like that. Just mean mugging me.
2: I'm
0: looking right
2: coy,
0: through me. Sam's looking right through me. I'm like, I don't know, Sam. I thought it was appropriate. Hey, Sam, welcome back. I was saying you were just mean mugging me on that one. I said, since I don't know if you heard it, since you mentioned Minnesota, I said, what did you make of Naz Reid when he said, when asked about the way the season ended, he goes, you know, we're just moody. Like, we have everything we need on the floor, but there's a certain moodiness that kind of permeates throughout this locker room. Can you decode that for me? Because I'd never heard that before. What did you make of those comments?
1: Interesting, to say the least. Sorry for the unintentional mean mug, my friend.
0: That was great.
1: It makes me think of, so our incredible Minnesota writer, John Krasinski at The Athletic, in his kind of Timberwolves obituary story, had an anecdote where it was an interaction between Naz Reid and Jaden McDaniels after a game midway through the season. They were together, they were having good rapport, and somebody who saw them said, if everybody in our locker room got along like those guys do, we'd be in a great spot. Obviously indicating that, like, at times they do struggle with some of those issues. They are moody. It's not toxic by any means. It's not acrimony, you know. And Dante DiVincenzo talked about that after the season. He actually was kind of giving a thumbs up on the locker room dynamics and saying these problems are fixable, but largely because we have good guys in this locker room. But there is something about their chemistry that leads to inconsistency. You know, I've talked to Chris Finch about this. You know, they drove him crazy all throughout the regular season. He knew what they were capable of, and they would kind of tell him every time he would challenge them, like, kind of this messaging of trust us, coach, like, when it matters the most, we're going to figure it out. And they did. They had a good run, but you also see that, you know, the mistakes you make in, you know, January, February, March, they come back to bite you in terms of your habits. I think Ant talked about that the habits end up coming to catch you in the backside. So the dynamics are an issue, I think, for them, though, even beyond that. The roster, it's a good roster. They've been trying to add to it and inject another superstar somehow for quite some time, And that's really the only way they're going to catch up with these other squads with OKC and San Antonio.
0: Sam Amick doing his thing. Sam, before you go, what about New York, Cleveland? Kind of a tough act to follow given what we saw last night, right? But looking at that matchup, let me ask you this. Do you see any areas where you would give the edge to Cleveland over New York?
1: Well, I mean, they're bigs. You know, the bigs matchup is going to be fun. That's going to be a highlight for sure. You know, Karl Anthony Towns had a really good playoff run. He's going to get challenged again. Jared Allen being an X-factor guy for the Cavs and somebody who has been up and down, but man, when he's up, you see them kind of come to life as what they can be. The Cavs, in terms of a spirit and competitiveness and consistency, they're a little bit like another version of the Timberwolves. They drive viewers crazy. They drive me crazy. They drive their coach crazy, I think, a little bit. And I feel like that is going to be an issue for them against the Knicks. You know, even game seven, there were some early moments where, you know, loose balls and guys are just not hitting the floor, you know, not giving the extra effort. I don't understand why their effort seems to come and go. So I've got New York winning the series. Edge-wise, it's hard because the Donovan Mitchell-James Harden pairing offensively at times can be so dynamic. But right now, the defensive side is the problem in terms of guarding Jalen Brunson and then trying to stop a guy that I think is probably going to have his way.
0: I think so. Cleveland's hard to trust. I like their talent. I like their bigs. And that backcourt can be really, really good. But they're just hard to trust for the reasons that you mentioned. And Sam, really quickly, so you're also posting about this. Ultimately, how do you think it plays out in Milwaukee with Giannis? What do you think it'll be next year?
1: We shall see. I think it's wide open. I'm just waiting, Romy, for Giannis to put his foot on the scale at some point here, because right now it's like the Bucks and the NBA, everybody's letting the market evolve in the kind of way that doesn't necessarily take into account where he wants to play. And that's where this is going to get really interesting. I think all of the suitors, you know, are probably already coming forward, and, you know, the ones who are out of the playoffs and giving some sense of what they're willing to give up for Giannis. But when things get serious is when, you know, he can have a voice here and have a major influence where he said, let's say the Knicks, honestly, if they fall out in the East Finals and he still wants to play in New York, like we know he did before, does he try to push things in that direction? Does he want to go play for Miami, you know, Minnesota? I mean, whatever appeals to him, as you know, once that team kind of gets blessed by the superstar, then they're willing to put more on the table and maybe ultimately kind of win the prize, so to speak.
0: We're going to find out. He's a senior writer for The Athletic, also a contributor to The Athletic NBA Daily Podcast. He is Sam Amick. Sam, I mean it. I appreciate it. I know it's a really busy time of year. Thanks for joining us once again. Always good to see you. Great job.
1: Thanks, brother. Appreciate it, Romy.
0: Appreciate you, brother. Sam Amick is great. Love him. Love Sam Amick, even when he's mean mugging me and shutting me down in the middle of the interview. Still awesome. All right, 2 hours down, 1 hour still to come. Third hour is going to be a good hour. Get up in here, 1-800-636-8686. If you'd rather hit me up on the X, go ahead and do that. Hit me at Jim Rome. You know what I want to hit on next hour? Brennan Sorsby. And the fact that he's trying to get back another year of eligibility with Texas Tech. Yeah, I know why, but it's how. That's still ahead.
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0: right, so we've gone to hour number three. Welcome back, or good afternoon. I'm Jim Rome. Nice to have you here. All right, so what do you say you jump up in here in hour number three? 1-800-636-8686. We've talked a whole lot of NBA. We talked some NHL. I want to get to the Brendan Sorsby situation. Or if there's another direction you want to go in, go ahead. 1-800-636-8686. Or find me on social media at Jim Rome. Or email me, rome@habitate.com. And I've got some reaction here. Some good hockey reaction. Love to see it. Oh, and this. Hey, Jim. Can you break down the significance of Arsenal winning the Premier League? If not, can you get Adam Rank on? Ian and the Natty. Hey, Tommy, let me borrow you for a minute. Did you or did you not just hear from Adam Rank?
1: I did. You know I did. He is the biggest Arsenal supporter I know, so the fact that they just officially won their first Premier League championship since 2004, I knew I was going to hear from him. And of course, what did he say? We're very lucky we don't all have to listen to him go on and on in the after hour today about Arsenal.
0: He's not wrong. We are very lucky. We are very lucky. Right now, he'd be like, can we start the after hour right now? Can we bring the after hour back for one day only?
1: Between Arsenal and then Zach Neto's walk-off last night, you have your after hour right there. That's what it would have been.
0: It would have been one of my easier days. I would have had to do nothing at all.
1: Well, we completely ignore the whole possum incident. And apparently it's not just rats at the Big A. Apparently when I go to the Big
0: rat,
1: A, now I got to...
0: and possum.
1: Now I got to worry about possums.
0: Have fun with that.
1: Great, yeah.
0: There you go.
1: Really appetizing. I'm sure the possums also have droppings too, not just the rats.
0: What? Possums don't crap?
1: Yeah.
0: Yeah, no, I think that's safe to assume. I wonder what section.
1: There it is. The rally possum.
0: Dude, who's picking that up?
1: That's the thing. That's my point. Who goes to grab the possum at the ballpark?
0: Maybe if you wait long enough, a raccoon will run through there too. Who's grabbing the possum?
1: He's a Dodger fan, right? That's how right at home the Dodgers were this weekend.
0: Yeah, seriously. That's like Eagle fan stuff or something. Like, let's grab the possum.
1: Let's eat the possum.
0: Yeah, no, so, hey, Adam, congrats on the big win, and sorry that we no longer have an after hour. All right. Look at this guy. Dude, why don't you just take a bite out of it? Just go Ozzy Osbourne with that. This dude's just holding up a possum. And how about a possum running free? Not on the field. If it's on the field, it's kind of understood, right? It's running right through the stands. But everything's perfect. We've met all the health standards. We've done everything asked of us.
1: That's right.
0: And we no longer have any rats, but we do have possums now.
1: I thought the stadium was completely cleared like two weeks ago.
0: They said.
2: Eat it, HUD.
0: Eat it, HUD. Yeah, I don't think. Imagine HUD talking back in the day, his teammates saying, hey, eat that June bug. He's like, Romy,
2: I saw
0: the most beautiful June bug. And my teammates said, eat it, HUD. And I said, you're going to have to shake yourselves. You're professional ball players. How much? Can you imagine
2: if
0: a possum ran across the dugout and HUD were there?
3: Chew it.
0: How much? How much? HUD biting into a live possum. This guy looks like he's going to if you're looking at the stream right now. Anyway, there you go, Angel fan. It looks like the Angels have possums in the 500 section of the stadium. At Sleeper, Angels posted that.
1: At least they didn't get no hit last night. They just very nearly got no hit.
0: Almost for eight innings they did.
1: Then the rally possum came through and they walked it off.
0: If you can hope for that every single night, wouldn't that be worth the price of admission?
2: Monkeys,
0: there it is.
2: Monkeys.
0: If you're watching. And good night. That's gone. MLB, quote, unbelievable ending. Zach hits a walk-off home run. Yeah, they don't get to come out of the dugout very often, do they?
1: That got them all the way up to 17-31 for the year.
0: Yeah, congrats. And they avoided being no-hit, which they were for eight innings. Yeah, of course they're acting like they won Game 7 of the World Series. For them, that was the World Series. My man slamming his helmet down. Celebration at home plate. Let the possum loose. Was anybody there for that? So anyway, Ian, no, I'm not going to break that down. I'm sure Adam Rank would be more than happy to break that down for you. All right, so let's talk Brendan Sorsby for a minute. The betting controversy isn't just fascinating because it involves a high-profile college football player betting on thousands of sporting events, including some of his own team's games. But it's also fascinating because this isn't some rando. This is one of the best players in the country, and what happens to him is going to have an enormous impact on the entire college football season. one of the best teams in the country, one of the most sought-after players in the portal, it's a really big deal. So remember, backtrack, he was all set to play for Texas Tech this season, a team that finished seventh in the country last year and has a very clear college football playoff and even national championship aspiration this season. But then his eligibility was thrown into serious doubt when the NCAA announced that he was under investigation for gambling violations. Now, obviously, he needs clarity on his situation, his eligibility status, because millions of dollars are at stake, as well as him potentially needing to apply to enter the NFL supplemental draft. That thing still exists. It hasn't been used in a number of years, but that still exists. So he needs to know whether or not he's NCAA eligible, because if he's not, he has to enter the supplemental draft. Now, he wants to stay in college. He wants to stay and play another year. So you knew there would be lawyers, and you knew those lawyers would drum up their best possible arguments. But I had no idea that these arguments would be as wild as they are. So, to update you, Sorsby turns around. He sues the NCAA yesterday, seeking a temporary injunction that would allow him to be eligible this season. Now, that makes sense. That's what the standard move is. That's them running the playbook. What's not so standard are some of the arguments included in the lawsuit. Now, to be clear, Sorsby is denying none of what he has been accused of. He is admitting that he bet on games. He's admitting to placing, quote, thousands of bets, thousands, on virtually anything, including Indiana football games while he was a member of Indiana football in 2022. That's a problem. You can bet on other things, but not your own team. Again, he admitted to all that. He admitted to betting on his own team. So it's pretty open and shut, right? Not when there's attorneys. And he's got some pretty good attorneys. He's got some really high-powered attorneys. One of them, Jeffrey Kessler, who the NFL uses in their negotiations with the NFLPA, and who was one of the main attorneys in that landmark House versus NCAA settlement that ushered in the NIL era. So this dude knows what he's doing. And they really tried to put some things in that lawsuit that are really interesting. As an example, Sorsby argues that he gambled on his own team to, quote, feel more connected to the team, end of quote. He actually tried to argue that. Well, yeah, sure. You're not supposed to vote or gamble on your own team, but the only reason I did it was I wanted to feel more connected to my team. That's a real argument in the lawsuit. That he bet on IU, who he played for, so he could be more connected to his teammates. Like, he wanted to lock in. You know, I mean, there's culture-building events, right? Like, let's go out and play paintball. Let's go river rafting. Let's go bowling. Let's go to movie night. Let's go to somebody's house. Let's go to Coach's Lake House. You know, any of these culture building events, but there's nothing that brings a guy closer to his team than betting on his own team. Never mind dinner night, movie night, paintball day, bowling night. No. I'm not a good teammate unless I bet on my teammates. My teammates know that they can't count on me unless I'm willing to put my eligibility on the line. They know they can't count on me. I got to show how much they mean to me by betting on them. The hell kind of argument is that? I did it to be connected to my team. I don't know. I just didn't really feel connected until I bet on the team. Good luck with that argument, bro. Good luck with that. He also says he, quote, never placed any bets on any Indiana football game that I participated in or that I reasonably expected that I could have participated in, end of quote. In other words, I couldn't affect the outcome of the game myself, therefore it was okay to bet on it. Oh. He also never used, according to him, non-public information when deciding what to bet on. Like, we just have, we take his word for it, that he may have had inside information, but he never used any of that. Skip those weeks. Like, he was betting on his own team, but he was doing it only with non-public information and never inside information. Never mind he's inside the facility. Never mind he's a member of the team. Just believe him. And A, accept that he only went with public information. And most of all, he only did it to be a good teammate. That's why he did it. To connect with his teammates. To be a good teammate. Once again, you can't be a good teammate unless you bet on your teammates. You can't be a good teammate unless you're willing to risk your eligibility. And by the way, if you bet on your own team, you permanently lose your eligibility. That's how you know he's a good teammate. He was willing to risk all of this to bet on them. Millions of dollars. If that doesn't make him a loyal teammate, what does, right? I don't know, maybe my favorite excuse. He bet on Indiana football, quote, because the Indiana football team was not a very strong competitor in 2022. I lost most of the bets I placed. Oh, you weren't making any money off them. Oh, it's okay, come on home. It's okay to break the rules and bet on your own team as long as you lose most of your bets. Oh, we thought you were capitalizing on it. We thought that you had some inside information. Oh, you lost your bets. Okay, so you lost your bets and you only did to support your team. Come on home. In fact, have an extra year of eligibility. I mean, this guy's literally trying to make these arguments. It should be all right, right? I just did it to support my team. And by the way, I lost all the bets anyway. Yeah, don't worry about any of it, NCAA, because I wasn't trying to make money. That's also in the suit, that he wasn't trying to make money. Quote, he placed bets for, quote, not for the purpose of making money. He didn't place bets for the purpose of making money. Then why did you do it? Maybe his argument then is, I was an addict. I don't know, why does anybody bet? Isn't it for the money? Why would you bet if not for the money? Just the action? All right, I got it. Dak Prescott does not play for the money.
4: I don't play for money. Never have, never cared for it, to be honest with you.
0: And Sorsby never bet for the money. But admits that he placed thousands of bets in the past few years on, quote, virtually anything, including Turkish basketball and Romanian soccer. But not to make money. Wait, so you bet on Romanian soccer to support your teammates? Bro, none of this is making sense to me. Other than you're an addict, which we know. You must have been, right? Because the arguments that you're making are making no sense. So he doesn't bet to make money. He only does it to feel more connected to his teammates. He makes lots of random bets on Turkish basketball. Dude, can you name even one Turkish basketball player? Can you name one Romanian soccer player?

simultaneously profiting from the very gambling ecosystem that it polices. And there you have it. That's what it is. Hey, hypocrites. You're making zillions of dollars on gambling. Don't be coming for one of our players or one of your own players because they gambled. That's what they're going with. They're throwing the hypocrite card. Hey, hypocrites. It's really hypocritical to punish one of your own when you're taking in all of this money. Yeah, I agree. It does seem hypocritical. I agree. The optics are not great. I agree. Everybody's making a ton of money on gambling. And yes, it seems a little odd that a player would be caught gambling and then just banished. But you got to have rules, right? Because, I mean, they did open this Pandora box. This is why for so long gambling was taboo. This is why for so long you were not allowed anywhere near gambling. This is why Pete Rose was banned from baseball for gambling, because they were so concerned about it tearing at the fabric of the sport. They were so concerned about the integrity of the game. This is why even not that long ago, Tony Romo couldn't be in Las Vegas and hold this fantasy convention, because they were so concerned about gambling. But then what happened? We have all these professional sports franchises in Vegas, and there's a legalization of gambling. So it all changed. So this was inevitable, but you still have to have rules, right? You still have to have rules. It still challenges the integrity of the whole sport. And obviously the NCAA can't have that. And this is why the NFL has rules. This is why all sports have rules. You can't just have all these wagers. As the NCAA themselves put it, quote, "When it comes to betting on one's own team, these rules must be enforced in every case for the simple reason that the integrity of the game is at risk. Every sports league has these protections in place, and the NCAA will continue to apply them equally because every student athlete competing deserves to know they're playing a fair game." End of quote. So, I mean, that's what it comes down to. You can't argue that the NFL can't have rules against gambling just because they're making all this money from gambling. Well, you can argue it, but it doesn't make sense, right? The league is still going to have their rules, and they're still going to suspend guys like Calvin Ridley and Jameson Williams if they violate the gambling policy. At least those guys never tried to argue that they did it because they want to be closer to their teammates. I know he's got big-time lawyers, and I know they're going to try to do their job, and they're going to try and get him back his eligibility. But what they're trying to do also is force the NCAA to rule quickly so he can know whether or not he can play this year for Texas Tech, and that if he can't, that he has to enter the supplemental draft. I don't think that he plays another snap of college football. I just think that the argument that I only bet to support my teammates and that I wasn't looking to make money and the NCAA are a bunch of hypocrites is not going to be enough to overcome the dude admitting to betting on thousands of sporting events, including his own team's games. I mean, sure, if I had $5 million or whatever he's going to make this year at stake, I would try to. I just don't think he's going to win. I don't think he's holding a winning hand. I don't think that's a bet that he's going to make. I think he stands a better chance of winning one of his bets on Romanian soccer. I mean, props for creativity. "I only bet on those teams to support my teammates" is incredible. What about all those other thousands of random things that you were betting on? Did you also have Turkish soccer teammates that you had to support? Romanian basketball teammates that you had to feel connected to? Were you trying to feel connected to all those Romanian random basketball players that you never met? Why not make that argument? I mean, you were trying to stay connected, so did you articulate that to your teammates? "Yo, bros, I got some action because I love you all. Let's go!" Yo, man, not a good decision. Lots of non-good decisions. What an argument.
I was trying to stay connected. Look, I understand his attorney's trying to throw that hypocrisy card. They always do.

0: And even that, I admit, is reasonable to try to argue. What's not reasonable is, hey, you know what card you should play, my guy? That you loved your teammates and you just want to stay connected to them. Oh, and you didn't make any money because they weren't good that year. Dear Jim, I believe that player was betting just to connect to his teammates, just like I went to that underage girl's house to warn or protect her. Sincerely, every to catch a predator scumbag. Chad in Spokane. I haven't done that bit in a while.
1: I want back to meet in the day when Hanson was
0: doing that show.
1: Are you up to meeting tonight, predator. Hon?
0: And then this Chris dude would show up at this guy's house NBC. Because it was a sting, and they ensnared him. And this dude be showing up like,
2: how are you, sir?
0: Looking for some underage gal. And then Hanson would be there. And this dude be like, hey, scumbag, Chris Hanson, NBC.
1: I want to meet you and fool around.
0: I think I'm good. No, come on in. Come on in. You didn't do anything wrong, right? Well, no. Then come on in. Let's have a conversation. So what are you doing here, pal? You were here to see a young girl, weren't you? Well, we have the transcripts right here. So what were you doing here? Oh, I was here to help her with her homework. Really? With wine? And duct tape? And rope? And condoms?
3: Did you bring
0: and
3: condoms?
0: What about these transcripts we have of the chat room conversations you had, where it's very clear that you knew that she was 18? All right, I'm out. And then inevitably said scumbag would try to run outside and a bunch of cops would be waiting there to body slam him into the pavement. And then Hanson would, you know, very comfortably walk outside. So exactly what were you thinking anyway, sir?
1: I want to meet you and fool around. Are you up to meeting tonight, hon?
0: I swear I've never done this before. I just wanted to help her with her homework. I'll never do it again.
1: Daniel Polito.
0: Anyway, that's what that guy's talking about, Chad in Spokane. All right, when we come back, there was the reset that we didn't need, Chad. What else you want to talk about? How about a phone call? A phone call would be nice. 1-800-636-8686. Man, that is rich. I just gambled to support my teammates. I want to feel connected. Yeah, but you're not allowed to gamble on your own team. So how do you reconcile those two things, dude? I only did it to connect with my teammates, but it's right there, the rule. If you gamble on your own team, you are permanently ineligible. There's no gray area in that. Yeah, but what about that part where I just want to connect them or connect with them and support them? Now you're done. Soon.
4: Now I'm done.
0: Again, I want to know how you were connecting with your Romanian basketball teammates. How'd you justify that? Oh, that's the part where he's addicted and the NCAA is hypocritical. Oh. Maybe you better get ready for the supplemental draft. Yeah, we know. That's why we're trying to get them to rule right now. But the NCAA generally rules whenever the hell they want. Right. We need to know now. Bro, you could have saved yourself a whole hell of a lot of trouble by just not getting down thousands of times. All right, stay tuned. Phone call is next.
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6: Well, guess who's back? 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It's a one-year deal for the future Hall of Famer. Reunited with Coach Mike McCarthy, they won a Super Bowl in Green Bay. Can they do it again in the Steel City? Westwood One Sports.
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0: that we'd have a telephone call this segment, and we'll have at least one. This dude, I'll tell you what. I don't know where he come out on the Spurs. I think a lot of people never really liked the Spurs when they were dynastic the first time around. Now they have the looks of another dynasty, but if there is one positive, if there is a positive, hey, look, I'm not anti-Spurs at all. I've been talking about Wemby! I love Wemby. I think they're an awesome organization. The fact that they are in position to have another dynasty in San Antonio is pretty remarkable, actually. So I'm not one of those haters at all, and I love Wemby. Love the guy. Love everything about the guy. That said, I know where a lot of people or some people are not happy to see this. I, for one, am. One, because I respect the organization, and I love Wemby. But it brought this guy back. Gino in San Antonio is back. Gino, what's going on, dude?
1: I'm just going to tell you, you got at least seven more calls coming from me, my brother. But listen, as far as Sorsby goes, for my man Sorsby, the action is the juice. But, you know, I really do understand his logic, because the only reason that I ever talked about the city of Detroit was because I wanted to bring us closer together. So I get it. You know, you started off the show talking about how you didn't want to overhype Wemby's game last night. But the reality is, Rome, you cannot overhype the game last night that Wemby threw down. Wemby is hyperbole. Spoiler alert, in the upcoming movie Disclosure, it's Wemby that walks off the mothership at the end. And that game last night will be remembered as one of the great games in NBA history. And that's not hyperbole either. That's just a fact. And why? Why will it be remembered like that? It will be remembered like that because of Shay, no, Chet, no, Jay Will, even the human Roland Caruso, no. The reigning MVP was an afterthought last night, Shay. But it was Wemby, and it was only Wemby that made that game the game that it will be remembered for. And speaking of Caruso, no doubt he had a great game. Can't take that away from him. But that dude wet the bed in the first quarter when he scored on Wemby and then turned around and flexed on Wemby and talked junk to him on his way down the court. Huge mistake, Roland. Do not poke the alien. It's not like the Dalai Lama needed more motivation. Spurs in five. We want the Knicks. Later, Romy.
0: Rock him. Gino in San Antonio.
2: Rock him.
0: You understand, Gino is, for those who don't know, Gino is one of the most famous callers on this program. Gino goes way, way, way back, like decades back. But Gino would go years without calling. And then Gino would come out of nowhere and lob a telephone call. And all of a sudden, we're getting consistent participation from Gino because of the Spurs. Alvy, if you don't mind, can you go back into your archives and find the Gino call about Detroit? Because he made a Detroit reference during that phone call. He's like, no, I get Sorsby. I understand where he's going with that. I understand why he wanted to get down. The action is the juice. That he wanted to get down because he wanted to get closer to his teammates. He was like, that's why I said what I said about Detroit. So I could be more connected to Detroit.
1: I know you're hoping that somebody's going to rise up from the ashes of your once literate city to defend you. But I got bad news. Mitch Albom, he ain't walking through that door. Once he realized that the five people he was going to meet in heaven were all wearing Red Wings jerseys, he moved to L.A. And I can't blame him, because if things get any worse in your city, the president's probably going to send in Snake Plissken to rescue Calvin Johnson. Face it, the only large society of people with the same values as you are prisoners.
0: Well, there's a whole lot more than that.
1: You know what? I want to take this phone call to just point out some things that we have in common. I want to make a little peace bridge between us here. Let's take your football games with Michigan, all right, the big house. You know, I don't fly to Ann Arbor, and you guys can't afford to go to the games because you spend all your gas money on Molotov cocktails.
0: Oh, there's more.
1: Someday, when your former daughter-in-law drops off your grandkids from her monthly weekend visit, you'll be able to tell them about this. They'll come into the tenement building, their fat little faces all sooty and bruised, and they'll say, Grandpa, Mommy's parole officer told me the Lions never really won four games in the season. Is that true? And after you take a long pull off the oxygen tank, you'll be able to look him in the face and say, shut your hole and take your Ritalin.
0: Before I say, oh, there's more, Gino actually, in a way, he still has an edge. Like all of us, he's mellowed some. Listen to a younger Gino just going in on the city of Detroit. Like, what we really needed was the Pistons v. Spurs. Could you imagine if he brought back some of that smack? Is that all you have, Alvy, or is there more?
1: Only in Detroit can people buy school clothes for their kids, activate their cell phone, and buy dinner at the liquor store.
0: That's the one I was waiting for. And don't they put something away on layaway?
1: We're like brothers now, all right, Detroit? Let's put all this hatred behind this. I think we're good, all right? And I'm glad. I'm glad we're all friends now. Now, listen, I'm going to let you guys go because I know you got to go make a payment on your clothes. All right, peace.
0: All right, so that's what he mentioned. That's what he referenced when he made that phone call today moments ago and said, you know, I understand Sorsby. It's kind of like me and Detroit, kind of like how I was trying to be more connected to Detroit when I went in on them back in the day.
1: All right, look, Detroit, you got to know your limitations. You got to know what you're good at. If we were talking about bankrupting the jungle, you'd have me. But this ain't checkers. This is chess.
0: Detroit did not fare well in that. I mean, he took on the entire city and won. There was no shortage of Detroit callers back in the day that wanted a piece of Gino, but nobody got over. Anyway, as Gino just said, hey, Rome, just know you're going to get at least 7 more phone calls from me. And you know what that number represents? 7 more wins until they get a championship. Hey, I do not disagree with him. I spent the entire Open. While you wanted me to open the program by talking all about Mark Furman, I did spend the entire Open talking about Wimby and how that you couldn't really overstate exactly what he did last night. That I didn't want to be hyperbolic. And he said, you can't be. You can't be. It was one of the greatest NBA games ever. Hard for me to argue that. That probably was one of the best NBA playoff games ever. Probably so. And that was just game one. Hopefully we get 5 or 6 more of those games. All right, when we come back, one last segment. There is no after hour. Had a great run. Had a lot of fun with that program. That's why Adam Rank hit Tom up after Arsenal won. And he said, man, y'all are lucky. You are lucky that there is no after hour, because I would be all about that all hour long. You let Jim know. I'm like, oh, I already know, Adam. I already know. Who you got? Cavaliers or Knicks? I am leaning Knicks. And by leaning Knicks, I'm taking the Knicks. I've got the Knicks in 6 in that series. Knicks in 6. And then the Knicks better hope that OKC and San Antonio beat the hell out of each other and they have 7 games, what we saw last night. And then maybe they'll survive 5 or 6 games in the finals. But one thing at a time. Game 1 of the East, Cavaliers and Knicks tonight. Stay tuned.
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3: Well, guess who's back? Aaron Rodgers has finally decided to return to the Pittsburgh Steelers. It's a 1-year deal for the future Hall of Famer. Reunited with Coach Mike McCarthy, they won a Super Bowl in Green Bay. Can they do it again in the Steel City? Westwood One Sports.
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9: CBS News Brief. As part of a deal to resolve President Trump's $10 billion lawsuit against the IRS, the U.S. government agrees to shield Trump and his family from past or existing audits. Loyola Law School's Lori Levinson.
10: Trump is the one that the IRS initially was investigating, but now Trump controls the IRS. So the so-called settlement agreement is really basically a waiver.
9: Feds say the teens who killed three people at a San Diego mosque yesterday shared a broad hatred of different religions and races. The FBI's Mark Remley.
11: So far in this investigation, we've seized over 30 guns and a crossbow. We're continuing to process the information from all the locations.
9: The Department of Justice says seven Chinese executives and four of the world's largest shipping container manufacturing companies have been indicted. Associate Attorney General Stanley Woodward.
12: These charges arise from a conspiracy to restrict the output and fix prices of shipping containers at the start of the COVID-19 pandemic.
9: CBS News Brief. I'm Jennifer Kuiper.
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0: All right, so for this last segment, got a little drive-by list for you. Little tidbits that I meant to get to earlier but did not. Starting with the fact that A.J. Brown not only was married, apparently, over the weekend, but got married here. Yo, bro, why are you not getting married in Philly? Orange County wedding, according to the New York Post. Eagles star A.J. Brown marries Kelsey Riley in lavish Laguna Beach wedding. I don't know, man. Maybe on June 1st, he's not going to New England. Maybe he's coming to Cali. And they were married on May 16th at the Montage, Laguna Beach. Many Eagles players were in attendance. Number one, of course he was. It's a world-class resort. Been there, have spent time there. It's an amazing resort. Oh, TMZ's got something. Eagles star quarterback Jalen Hurts was not at the wedding of his longtime friend and current NFL teammate A.J. Brown, TMZ has learned. No way. First of all, maybe we shouldn't be writing that they're longtime friends. If they were longtime friends, would he not be at the wedding? Wait a minute. Jalen Hurts was not the best man? Jalen Hurts did not stand up for A.J. Brown? Jalen Hurts was not invited to the wedding? I think I have a theory why. They don't like each other. Or A.J. doesn't like Jalen. If he can't even sit in the huddle with him, why would he have him at his wedding?
1: You take you a deuce. You don't sit there and look at it.
0: Here's the goss.
1: Flush it.
0: Here's some unconfirmed goss from X. A.J. Brown did not invite Jalen Hurts to his wedding this weekend. That's because Jalen Hurts was invited to A.J. Brown's engagement ceremony last May, but Hurts decided to go to the Met Gala instead. Ah. So it's got nothing to do with the other. Hurts' decision to attend the Met Gala instead of the engagement ceremony is what led to the current rift between Brown and Hurts. That, according to I'm Your Host, Vic 3. I don't know. I don't know. I just know that TMZ is in the middle of it. I think TMZ has figured out that sports scandals are just as interesting as celebrity scandal. They found a whole new branch. So there's that. All right. Are we supposed to think that that's the reason that AJ was not finishing his routes and not going all out in the playoff loss? Because Jalen was invited to the engagement ceremony but opted to go to something else? That's where the rift came from? Wow. Anyway, that's the goss. I'm not reporting that. There's more. So how about this? How about the NFL sending JSN a DPOY trophy? Look at this. He was given, if you're watching on the stream, he received his Offensive Player of the Year trophy, but the plaque says Defensive Player of the Year. His response, quote, "It's getting disrespectful at this point." You think?
2: Nah, I really want to expose them, though. It's getting disrespectful, guys. Defense? Come on, bro. One word? Man.
0: That's incredible. That is amazing. He's like, "Hey, guys, it's getting disrespectful at this point." One word. Defensive Player of the Year. This guy has a year for the ages. An unbelievable year. He wins the Offensive Player of the Year award, and they send him a trophy that says Defensive Player of the Year. There's nobody in that trophy shop. There's nobody in the NFL that looks at that before they box that up. And they send that to the best offensive player in the league. And they send him a trophy which reads Defensive Player of the Year. Man, you know Seattle's so jacked. They're like, man, this dude is going to be so pissed. He's going to be so motivated. Defensive Player of the Year. Yo, bro, at least they didn't send you a Rookie of the Year trophy. Coach of the Year. Defensive Player of the Year. Can somebody look at that box before, or that trophy before they box it up? But then again, we would have never gotten that awesome video. He's like, man, it's just getting disrespectful. Oh, speaking of which, remember Garrick Higo? Remember Higo shot a first round 67 at the PGA Championship, only to find out that it was actually a first round 69 because he was 1 second late to tee it off. So he got docked a two-shot penalty. That two-shot penalty was the difference between him being a first-round co-leader, and then he didn't make the cut. Remember that dude? And remember that dude acting like, I was late, but I was on time. He was just saying nonsense like that. And saying nonsense like, you know what, I'm laid back. I'm just not the kind of guy that is going to show up 10 minutes early and stand around. When in reality, that's exactly what you should be. The kind of guy that shows up 10 minutes early and stands around so you don't get docked a two-shot penalty on the first tee. But at least he owned it, right? Ran his caddy under the bus and now has a new bag man. He and his caddy are going separate ways. Yo, bro, you're going to blame the caddy for that? The caddy. This was Higo explaining what happened at the time.
3: I was there on time, but the rule is if you're 1 second late, you're late. So if you think about it, I was there on time, if you know what I mean. But
4: I don't quite know. No. What is that? When you say that you were there on time but late, what
3: like,
4: do you
3: I was there exactly. At 7:18:30.
4: And 7:18 was the tee time?
3: Yeah, or something like that, 7:19.
0: Bro, you can't make a really stupid mistake and then look at everybody and stare down the press and say, you know what I mean? Well, no, we don't know what you mean. You just said, I was late, but I was on time. You know what I mean? I was late, but I was on time, if you know what I mean. Well, no. No, Higo, we don't know what you mean. What do you mean? Well, obviously, I was 30 seconds late. Yeah, but you just said you were a minute late.
3: You know what I mean?
0: Now you're 30 seconds late. You know what I mean.
3: If you know what I mean.
0: No, we don't know what you mean.
3: If you know what I mean.
0: I thought you were 1 second late. I wouldn't have been late if I knew I was running late. Like, dude, keep digging. I wasn't late. I was on time. You know what I mean. No, I don't.
3: So if you think about it, I was there on time.
0: I wouldn't
3: time,
0: have been late
3: you know
0: if
3: mean?
0: I knew I was running late. All right, two things. The hell does that mean? And secondly, you know what I mean? How do you not know you're running late, bro? You got a clock, you got a watch, you got a phone, you got a caddy.
5: You see this watch?
0: You see this watch? It's for telling time, Higo.
5: You see this watch?
0: And thirdly, you know why I mean? Is it the caddy's fault that you didn't make it to the first tee on time? Golf.com. Higo has parted ways with his caddy days after a two-stroke penalty for showing up late to the tee at the PGA Championship. Stepping back on the bag, Nick Cavendish-Pell, who was with Higo when he won the 2021 Palmetto Championship for his first PGA Tour. So you fired your bag guy. You know what's a bag move? Firing your bag man because you were late and can't tell time. You know what's a bag move? Firing the guy in your bag because you're a bag, Higo. Way to own it. Way to make it worse. Anyway, a couple of drive-bys on the way out. But thanks to Sam Amick, if you know what I mean.
3: So if you think about it, I was there on time, if you know what I mean.
0: No, Higo, we don't know what you mean. That's why they docked you a two-shot penalty. We also don't know why you fired your bag man. We don't know what that means either. My thanks to Kyle Long, Sam Amick, the XR4TI. See you tomorrow, if you know what I mean.
3: If you know what I mean.
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12: No fouls to give, no timeouts. Hartenstein checks in to guard the inbound. 3.1 to go. Harper to trigger. Wembanyama hasn't lost it. Wemby puts it front by Holmgren. We go overtime. Spurs got numbers. Holmgren now behind the play. 5-on-4. Wemby's going to pull a deep three.
13: Oh, my goodness. Oh. A logo shot.
12: 28-footer. Ties it at 108. Castle. Lobbing. Wembanyama. He's unbelievable, folks. He's unbelievable. And he's just going to throw it up court to Luke Kornet. And the San Antonio Spurs on an epic night from their superstar. 41 and 24 boards for Victor Wembanyama. The Spurs take game one.

0: 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He's Brad Evans. I'm Pat Boyle. 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Big, big show tonight. The Knicks season officially begins. Conference finals, game one against the Cavs. We'll break it down here in a very short time, 20 minutes from now. We're going to have our Odyssey NBA insider, Nick Friedel, join us in 1 hour from now at 7 p.m. Eastern. The man that put the J in jump shot, Eddie Johnson, will join us at 9 p.m. Eastern to talk NBA playoffs. We've got our All 40s Mount Rushmore, the sports geo game, and we're going to go streaking, of course, in 40 minutes from now. But, Brad, holy smokes, I thought this series was going to break viewership records going into it. And if game one was any indication, this might be one of the greatest series of all time. You heard the mashup there, nicely produced by Brandon Combs. That was Mike Tirico, Reggie Johnson, Jamal Crawford, NBC Peacock, the call last night, Western Conference Finals, Game 1, and Victor Wembanyama and the San Antonio Spurs reign supreme. They led for most of the game, then OKC with a fiery comeback in the fourth. The Thunder looked like they were going to win it in overtime with a 7-0 run, and then that freaking logo three. Are you freaking kidding me? From the alien, 41 points, 24 rebounds, 3 blocks. I mean, look, man, I had multiple people tweeting at me, oh, you're going to start loving Wemby now? You're going to start loving Wemby now? I got plenty of blame to dish out on Oklahoma City's part as to how they lost that game and why Wemby was able to have such a big game. Mark Daigneault, I'm looking at you putting Alex Caruso on him for basically the entire fourth quarter in overtime. Are you freaking nuts? But I can't help. Even somebody that's been a critic, even somebody that said, slow the freaking roll, let's pump the brakes before he even wins this series, before he even wins a title. Oh, man, it's open season right now on me tonight, Brad. I can already feel it because Victor Wembanyama had the performance of a lifetime and the Spurs have already taken home court advantage.
1: Oh, Pat, I hope you work up on tonight's show because you're going to take a lot of kicks to the midsection, mi amigo. It's going to be painful. But yeah, I mean, you got your comeuppance coming down the chute. Just a brilliant performance. There's no question about it. One of the most scintillating efforts you will ever see. Any level of basketball, period, end of story. One of the greatest games I've seen in postseason history. Heart-stopping, breathtaking, and just, you know, biting down to the nubs on your fingernails. It was downright ridiculous. And you look at what Wembanyama achieved. Very rarefied air. He is now in a club of numero dos. The other member in the 41-plus points, 23-plus rebounds, 3-plus assists, and 3-plus block shots, reaching all of those milestones in the same playoff game, the legend himself, Wilt Chamberlain. So it's Victor Wembanyama and Wilt Chamberlain, end of list. He's also the youngest in NBA postseason history to go for a 40-20 game. Kareem did it at a later age as a member of the LA Lakers back in the day. So, I mean, again, he's just doing idiotic stuff. He was a one-man wrecking crew for the most part. And, you know, the onus I really want to put on Oklahoma is just the poorest performance by their bigs. I mean, they were just brutalized on the glass in that game, out rebounded by 21, 61 to 40 overall. That is inexcusable, especially when they have Chet Holmgren and they also have Hartenstein, Isaiah Hartenstein on the floor combined. Those two players only had 10 points and 10 rebounds. That's unacceptable. You can't have that. They got to rise the occasion. They actually have to play a lick of damn defense. And, you know, the coaching staff saying, all right, well, we're going to put Alex Caruso on Wembanyama for a frame because, you know, Holmgren and Hartenstein can't contain him. Caruso was known for his defense, so he's given up a skyscraper essentially in size. Maybe he could, you know, slap the ball, get some steals, actually body up. and challenge Victor Wembanyama. And of course, he was not up for the task. Wimby is an absolute freak from France. This is only the tip of the iceberg for him. And I think there's going to be more just sensational performances to come. That one last night, my friend, is going to go down to NBA lore as one of the all-time great single-game performances in NBA playoff history. Unreal.
0: Yeah, 310-840-4910 to get in on the conversation on last night's a spectacle. I mean, that's what it was. It was a spectacle. You have the reigning champions. Yeah. You have SGA, newly minted two-time MVP. And by the way, all the videos that are coming out right behind the Spurs bench as that MVP ceremony is going on, they're giving him the presentation. Wemby's just sitting there nodding along. Stephon Castle's like getting in his ear, like talking smack to him, like, hey, man, that's who they thought was MVP over you. And he came out, he was a man possessed.
1: Yeah.
0: He was a man possessed. And again, I'm not admitting defeat just yet. I still think OKC wins this series. I think this has seven games written all over it because San Antonio clearly now, what they did to them in the regular season, it wasn't a fluke. They match up with Oklahoma City very, very well. And their guards are peaking. I mean, Stephon Castle, again, they rolled out the youngest ever starting lineup in a conference final series in NBA history, Brad. NBA history. This was the youngest starting lineup in a conference finals game. Julian Champagne, 24 years old. Wemby, 22 years old. Devin Vassell, 25 years old. He feels like he's 30, you know, because of how long he's been on the team. Stephon Castle, 21. Dylan Harper, 20. I mean, are you? I can't just stop saying, are you freaking kidding me? And I'd be saying something much worse, you know, again, if the radio allowed for it, but I can't. And they do not fear Oklahoma City. But this series is going to be record-breaking in just about every sense of the word. But again, you have the two-time MVP, the reigning finals MVP, and the reigning champions coming off of an incredible season with 64 wins versus this Spurs team that is one of the great franchises in NBA history, and all the banners are in the rafters with Pop and Tim Duncan and Manu, and the list goes on. And then they had some lean years, and bam, they burst through here this year. Kind of, it was not if, it was when. Not a lot of people expected it to be this year. 62 wins, they get through the Portland Trailblazers easily. It did go six games. I was shocked at how thoroughly they dominated the T-Wolves. And here they go. They take game one on the road from Oklahoma City. And so I'm not admitting defeat yet. I do think the Thunder win this series in seven. But if I'm wrong, and if the Spurs are going to the finals, Brad, within the scope of Victor Wembanyama's career, there's been many, many points where people have already crowned him one of the greatest of all time, that he'll be one of the greatest of all time. But if in 10 years from now we're looking at an already Hall of Fame career with multiple titles and multiple MVPs, I think last night when they make a 30 for 30 or they make a documentary on Wemby, last night will be the game where people said it was at that point there was no more denying it and there was no more hiding or running from it. Because, again, if I'm wrong, but I don't think I'm going to be wrong, but last night was a truly one-of-one special performance that I had people, I had friends texting me about it that haven't watched basketball a lick all season. And they're saying, dude, what the hell is going on? What is this? And that's kind of, we've been leading towards this. And again, I still think Oklahoma City is very good. They've got to make a lot of adjustments, which we'll get to in a second. But man, just from Victor Wembanyama's standpoint, Mike Tirico doesn't give out a lot of superlatives easily. And when he goes, he's unbelievable, just unbelievable. There's no other way to describe what he did last night.
1: Yeah, it was pure nirvana. It really was. I mean, that was elation if you're a San Antonio Spurs fan. And look, I lived in that city when I was a kid. I grew up a San Antonio Spurs fan, and it's a very passionate fan base. They're extremely loyal to that organization, to that team, to that franchise. And yeah, they've seen some historic days. They've hoisted a number of trophies under Greg Popovich's guidance. But now in this new era, this could spark possibly a dynasty in the making. And of course, they got to take the first step. And that is winning a title with Wembanyama as the centerpiece of this organization. But you mentioned in rallying off the ages and some of the performances we saw last night of the surrounding players. Yeah, I mean, they're going to be in the conversation for years to come. And they were just absolutely brilliant last night. I mean, for the most part, Santo didn't shoot the three particularly well. Only 30% from downtown. Really a modest 43% for the entire game, but they made the Thunder pay at the charity stripe, going 27 to 29. That's 93% on those opportunities. I mentioned the distinct advantage they had on the glass. And I know you're probably going to dive into this, but the current and reigning MVP going back-to-back seasons, he only shot 30.4% from the floor. Yeah, he dished out a dozen dimes, but arguably it was a very lackluster performance from SGA. But again, I think the bigger onus really resides with Chet Holmgren and Isaiah Hartenstein, because they were just downright terrible. They were deep fried ass. There's no better way to really describe it. But bravo to Victor Wembanyama. Bravo to San Antonio. You earned a giant plate of nachos and all the margaritas that were flowing on the Riverwalk last night. Unbelievable game one. And if they get game number two, you and I, because I am in agreement with you, I felt Oklahoma City's going to win this in seven games, but if San Antonio could pull off the unthinkable, Pat, and win game two in enemy territory there in this, you know, renewed and redefined Red River battle, you and I got to take a step back and we really got to reassess how this puppy's going to play out.
0: Yeah, and they have all the momentum right now, and there's no denying that, and I feel like public perception, I feel like, is rooting for the San Antonio Spurs. I feel like literally only 1 year, 1.5 years, or 1.75 years of winning for the Oklahoma City Thunder has turned them into a pretty hated team. And SGA, there's a lot of social media haters that will still call him a free throw merchant and all that stuff. And so, and who wants to see teams repeat? Not a lot of folks do. Now, again, and yeah. I only have one horse in the race, and it's in the other side of the bracket. And I was saying, I honestly, Knicks fan, I feel like I should be rooting for the Spurs because I feel like that's an easier matchup for the Knicks than the Oklahoma City Thunder. And I still think the Thunder got, I don't know. I feel like I'm pulling for the old guard here, which is crazy to say that. These are two of the youngest teams in the entire NBA. And like, this feels like this could be a battle every single year in the conference finals for years upon years upon years. I saw somebody tweet it yesterday, like, for all the folks that got tired of the Cowboys and the 49ers in the 90s, like, this is that. And I feel like last night was maybe the first, not the first, but one of the many reminders that, like, yeah, these teams aren't going anywhere. And again, one last thing with Wemby and the Spurs to do this last night with without De'Aaron Fox, who missed the game with a sprained ankle, the 28-year-old all-star guard, 18.5 points per game this year. He's a game-time call for game two, honestly. I don't even know if they need to throw him out there, because what they had working last night and cooking last night with Dylan Harper, another double-double with 11 rebounds, making countless incredible defensive plays, Stephon Castle hanging on the rim, forcing SGA into multiple errant shots and off-balance shots and not getting the free throws, and the refs let him play. I mean, look, they let him play a little bit. I mean, San Antonio had 10 more free throw attempts. I can guarantee you Mark Daigneault and the Thunder are going to be on Adam Silver's ass about the whistle disparity from game one. But, you know, again, Wemby took 13 free throws and they're trying to grab at his arms. They're clawing at him every time he's near the bucket. So I can't say his 13 free throws were undeserved, but to the fact that San Antonio had 10 more than the Thunder and SGA only had 2 free throws going into the fourth quarter, he finished with 9. That's something I expect to change in game two. Brad, here's the other thing now, the adjustments for Oklahoma City. One, you mentioned it. Their MVP's got to play better. SGA didn't get a lot of foul calls early on.

0: Mitchell to beat us, and he only took five shots. Force Jared McCain to try to beat us, and Cason Wallace, any of these other guards. Force Alex Caruso to beat us, and Alex Caruso beat him. I mean, lost in that loss for OKC was the game of a lifetime for Caruso. I've said it before. I'll say it again. I would give up my first unborn child for Alex Caruso to be on the Knicks. 31 points, two steals, two blocks. If not for him, this game doesn't even get to overtime. But it has to start with SGA playing at an MVP level. And look, San Antonio's got a fantastic defense with a bunch of young 20-year-olds that are just energizer bunnies running around him, Tasmanian devils, clawing at him, grabbing him, and the refs let it play for the most part, and SGA wasn't getting the whistle. He's got to find a way to play off the ball. And there was a couple of possessions where he did. He hit a wide-open three in the corner where he gave up the ball. OKC has to find a way for other ball handlers to initiate the offense, and SGA can play off the ball, because if he's going to have the ball in his hands and his usage and his work rate is going to be what it is normally, I don't know if OKC is going to win this series. They've got to make adjustments on the offensive side to get SGA more involved. And it goes without saying, you need some of your supporting cast to step up other than Alex Caruso. And J-Dub coming back from the hamstring injury was great with 26 points. You're going to need more than that. You need a well-balanced effort. But again, for me, it starts with finding different ways to get SGA open. And SGA just flat out has to play better. He's the two-time MVP. There's nothing else to say but that.
1: Yeah, you already laid this out. I just want to put the cherry on top of the sundae. The schematics defensively of San Antonio were just off the charts effective. And this has been their calling card the entire postseason. They are number one among all of the NBA playoff teams in defensive rating, giving up just 1.022 points per possession. This is what they do. They disrupt, they clamp you down, and they suffocate you in the half-court setting in particular. And, you know, credit to Victor Wembanyama and his extreme length and the versatility that he possesses plays a big part in that because of his superior rim protection. But, you know, the guards have played extraordinarily well. And Keldon Johnson, offensively, that's a guy that's a spark plug off the bench for San Antonio. Had 13 points, didn't write any headline, just quietly went out there and did his job yet again. Nobody else that came off the San Antonio Pine really made a peep outside of Keldon Johnson. But Keldon Johnson, entering the game against OKC this season, an average over 14 points per game, a very valuable 13 points, though taking, you know, kind of a backward step and living in the shadows as the stars ahead of him shine brightest. But, I mean, that's the nature of San Antonio, whether it's a starting five, Keldon Johnson, somebody else coming off the bench. They find a way to win, and it honestly starts not just with Wimby in his entire game, as important as he is, but their defensive effort on the court. They're the best defense still alive in this NBA postseason.
0: Yeah, and producer Brandon Combs makes a great point in our show chat, and I forgot about it for a second, too, is the amount of zone defense that the Spurs played last night. Like, this isn't, you would have thought you're watching a Syracuse game in 2005, Jim Boeheim's 2-3 zone giving them hell. I mean, they switched it up. They give SGA different looks. Like, I got to give Mitch Johnson credit, too, man. The guy that took over for Greg Popovich, you forget how gigantic of shoes he had to fill, and he's thrown out zone defense in game one of the Western Conference Finals, and it worked. I mean, they had SGA all frustrated and beleaguered and tired and wasted energy for so much of those first three quarters. Again, I expect OKC to be able to adjust. And these are two teams that don't normally shoot the three ball all that much or all that well. I mean, they do a lot of their scoring inside, and it was evident. You mentioned, you know, the Spurs shot 30% from deep last night. The Thunder, they actually shot it surprisingly better than I thought, 38%. I guess it ain't that great, but against, you know, these are two of the best three-point defenses and 2-3 offenses that don't shoot a lot of threes. So this game's going to be played in the paint, and the Spurs absolutely dominated it, 52-38. You mentioned the rebounding disparity, 61-40. Like, OKC did a lot of the things they normally do well. They got 23 turnovers. They scored 28 points off those turnovers. But if they're going to get dominated in the paint this much and on the boards, they say they're not going to win this series. The other big adjustment.
2: Yeah, agreed.
0: That they need to make is Isaiah Hartenstein's got to play way more. I mean, that was just a malpractice coaching from Mark Daigneault. I understand early on, maybe you saw something that you wanted to, adjust. And I said it last night during the show, Brad, and I tweeted it. I get it if you want, and you said it, You want Alex Caruso.

0: on Wemby to give him a different look, and he did a good job with Wemby for a little bit. And you want to mix that up and throw a different look at him? Okay. To do it the majority of the game and most of the fourth quarter when Caruso's on the floor, that was his primary assignment, and for overtime, what are you doing? There was no, he's giving up a foot in size. He's 6'5", Wemby's 7'4". You're asking to get crushed. And that's what it was. It was just feed Wemby inside and let him be the decision maker. And he's become a good enough passer that if it's not there, and if you do get the help defense that came over from Chet Holmgren, you know, he did have the game-saving block at the end of regulation, but a lot of the possessions, Wemby was just dominating Caruso because he's a foot smaller. I mean, if you, I'm 5'11". You put a 4'11" person on me, I'm probably going to be able to score 40 points, and I'm not very good at basketball.
1: You're dunking! You're dunking!
0: Exactly. So, Mark Daigneault's got to be better with his defensive matchups on Wemby, and Isaiah Hartenstein cannot play 12 minutes. He's got to play way more than that. And I'm not saying he's got to play 40, right, because he's still not that great of an offensive player. Very good passer. Very good passer. And I thought he could have helped out in that regard. So, yeah, the only thing is really he's not a scorer. But you need his bone. You need his meat. You need his meat and potatoes, 250 pounds at 7'1", to guard Wembanyama. He's got to be the guy to guard him. Isaiah Hartenstein has to, must play way more in game two. That was coaching malpractice of Mark Daigneault. The amount that he had Caruso on Wemby helped to cost them the game. That and SGA's inefficiency. That was the two biggest reasons. Two reasons, two things that I think OKC can and will correct. But, man, they got outcoached and outplayed in game one.
1: Last thing I'll say on this, you lost me because my mind got immediately scrambled when you said you need his meat. I'll just leave it at that.
0: You need his meat. That's a lot of meat, man. You need a lot of meat on your plate. You can't have your pudding until you eat your meat, Brad.
1: Your meat. Anyway. That's right.
0: 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I mean, that game, that series has me fired up. And I got to save some of the energy because when we come back, we're going to preview game one at the Garden tonight. I am going to be an emotional freaking roller coaster.
2: I think
0: the Knicks have one huge advantage for tonight, Brad, and throughout this series, but especially tonight. I'll tell you guys what that is when we come back. We'll break down the game. We'll give out a pick. If you want to join, it's 310-840-4910. He's Brad Evans. I'm Pat Boyle. This is BetMGM tonight on Westwood One Sports.
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11: 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It appears by its own numbers, the U.S. government seems insolvent. It's reported that the Treasury shows about $6 trillion in assets and over $47 trillion in liabilities. 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
1: I got a unique set of skills. 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Oh. Oh, boy. Oh, would you look at that there, Marge. 310-840-4910. Welcome on back. BetMGM Tonight, Westwood One Sports. He's Brett Evans strumming on that air guitar. I'm Pat Boyle. The conference finals are here with two great matchups. 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All right, we got some phone calls here. That folks that want to talk about the Knicks and the Cavs. We'll get to those calls in just a second, but we're going to break down the game first here. Game one tonight, Madison Square Garden. And here are the lines from our friends at BetMGM. Right now, my New York Knicks are 7.5-point favorites. The total in the game is 217.5, between 6.5 and 7.5, depending on how much juice you want to lay. But the Knicks minus 250 on the money line, and the Cavs plus 200. And the big thing to note, Brad, here, my Knicks are in the driver's seat coming off the sweep of the Sixers, whereas the Cleveland Cavaliers just played Game 7 Sunday night in Detroit. They packed for New York, so they flew straight to New York City. But still, the emotional and physical wear and tear of that Game 7 on Sunday night puts the Knicks in basically the same position that they were in against the Sixers to start last series. Philadelphia played a very emotional, physical Game 7 48 hours before Game 1 against the Knicks when they beat the Celtics in Boston. They traveled to the Garden, and the Knicks blew them out of the freaking building by, what, nearly 40 points? I think the Cavs are a little bit mentally tougher, and I think they're a little bit physically fresher slash tougher than the Sixers were, but the Knicks should still be in a ideal position here for Game 1. And I said this last series. I didn't know if a Game 1 blowout would set the tone for the rest of the series. It actually did. And I don't think it mattered how soon before that Game 1 the Sixers played a Game 7 in Boston. I think they were getting blown out no matter what now that I look back on it. I have a little bit of trepidation, just a little bit. But after watching what this Knicks offense has become here, and the biggest change, Brad, and we've talked about it, is Karl Anthony Towns becoming point center and becoming such a huge focal point of this offense. And he's playing the best basketball of his entire career. And for the last 2 years as a Knicks fan, I said, man, if Karl Anthony Towns could just play to his ceiling, this team can win a title. And I was just waiting. And I felt like I had been waiting at the bottom of the abyss for that to happen. It's happened. Since they went down 2-1 against the Hawks, there's reports that Mike Brown challenged him in the film session saying, what the hell are you doing? What are you waiting for? And then point center Cat has been unlocked. And this Knicks offense, they're breaking records every game, three-pointers and a quarter, three-pointers and a half, margin of victory. They've been unstoppable. The rest versus rust is there. I'm not worried about it for game one. Maybe they show a little bit of rustiness in the first quarter, but I think, again, Game 7 on Sunday for Cleveland, it's going to catch up to them in the second half. The Knicks have been a wagon all year at home. They've covered 67% at home against the spread, and as a home favorite, it's also over 60%. They win at home. They win big at home. I'm expecting a big win at home here tonight for the Knicks in Game 1. I'll take them with the points. Yes, I'm a Knicks fan, but again, I respect the Cavaliers. I respect this offense. We'll get into more of the X's and O's here in just a bit. But for game one tonight, Brad, I think this is going to be another beatdown, and the Knicks will jump out to a 1-0 start.
2: I concur with your perspective there, Cap. And I really think the New York's going to come out and straight up body slam, DDT of the opposition from the top rope with the elbow as well. Is this going to be a 30-point annihilation? Man, maybe not that severe. But I think they're going to easily cover the spread. They're laying the 7.5. I kind of like the under a little bit because the Knicks, one of their primary calling cards is that stout and stiff defense. They are the most efficient team so far in the NBA playoffs. They have a 20 flat net efficiency rating, which is just off the charts good. Yes, that's outpacing San Antonio. Yes, that's outpacing OKC. They're getting it done offensively. They're getting it done defensively. There's really been no weaknesses in New York's game. Now, the downside of Cleveland is, yeah, they look like a different team away from C-Town. There's no question and doubt about that. But a team that's been relatively subpar defensively, just number 8 in defensive rating in this NBA playoff run that they are currently on. The Knicks took 2 with 3 against Cleveland in the regular season. OG Anunoby is back and healthy. Springy Spry has got to play phenomenal defense, contribute well offensively. You mentioned Cat. Josh Hart's a guy that always does all the dirty work, always a threat to go out there and mess around, get a triple, a double, and his triple doubles usually of like the 10-10-10 variety. Not too many ticks north of that, more in any singular category. And the depth of the Knicks, I think, is absolutely key, is a major check in a box advantage for them as well. I said it last night. I'm not going to budge. No matter the outcome tonight, the Knicks are taking this series in 5. And yes, you can bet on that right now with our friends at BetMGM at +320. You and I, very symbiotic, my man. Hopefully, I'm not going to curse your boys.
1: Although, I mean, look, after, I think it was after game one against the Sixers, you said this is going to be a sweep. And I said, whoa, hold on. That was a scheduled blowout in game one. You were dead right. And I was dead. And I was happy to be wrong. I thought it was going to be Knicks in 6. I thought they were going to trip up and lose that game too, that Embiid did not play in. And as a matter of fact, that was actually Philly's best shot at winning a game. But the Knicks blew them out almost every game. And that it was a sweep. So you're saying Knicks in 5. Damn it, I'm right there with you. Knicks in 5 as well. Because I think this is going to be a beatdown tonight. I think they will. Game 2 will probably be closely contested, but I expect them to win with how great they've played at home. And I think they get one at Cleveland, and I think they come back and close them out. And here's the reason why. Not only did the Cavs just come off of playing a 7-game series, they played a 7-game series in the first round against Toronto as well. There's been 5 teams in the last 30 years to play back-to-back 7-game series in the first 2 rounds. Only one has gone on to the NBA Finals. 1-4 for teams that played 7-game series in the first 2 rounds. Only one has then won in the conference finals. That was the 2008 Boston Celtics, which won the NBA title. The 4 teams since then all lost at this stage. I think wear and tear is going to be a big part of this series, especially with James Harden, right? Because you're going to have Mikal Bridges relentlessly guarding him. You're going to have Josh Hart relentlessly guarding Donovan Mitchell. And the biggest thing, too, I said it last night, they've come a long way. And I want to give them credit, especially Jared Allen, for the way he's played in the last 2 series, especially those game 7s. He's been huge. But Jared, the lights were too bright for me, Allen, when the Knicks played them in the first round a couple of years ago. I think the Knicks are going to pull that fear back out of him, or maybe put the fear back in him, if you will. Because Mitchell Robinson has had a lot of time to rest and recuperate. And the Hacker Robinson hasn't worked all that well so far in the postseason. A couple of years ago, you could get Mitchell Robinson off the floor by just fouling him. And the Knicks were forced to get him off the floor because he was god-awful at free throw shooting. He's been much better this year. And his defensive presence and his rebounding, I think, is still, years later, is going to cause big problems for Jared Allen. It's going to cause big problems for Evan Mobley. And I think Evan Mobley, no matter how great he is defensively, the Knicks can take him away from the rim because Karl Anthony Towns is a able scorer. When they played in the last round, Jalen Duren couldn't do that. Evan Mobley was able to hang around the rim. When they played Toronto, the Raptors didn't have a lot of scoring bigs. They were, and then they took Poeltl off the floor so many times for Colin Murray-Boyles. Cat can get Evan Mobley away from the rim. You could take away his defensive prowess, and the Knicks, I think, are going to dominate in the paint. Their size is their biggest advantage in this series. That and the fact that Cleveland, I think, fatigue is going to play a big, big factor. And, Brad, I said it yesterday.
2: By the way, Pat, you just added my argument about Evan Mobley, and I'm going to give you a play on that in a second, but go ahead and finish your thought.
1: I was just going to say I wanted to reiterate the 2 plays I gave out yesterday, which, you know, if you want to sneak these in for a couple of bucks each before the game begins, OG Anunoby, Eastern Conference Finals MVP, 25-1. OG Anunoby's been the best Knick in the playoffs. He has, just straight up. And again, I know he didn't play the last 2 games against Philly, but in the 8 games he's played, he's their second leading scorer. He's averaging 2 steals per game. He's averaging a block per game. He's pulling down 8 rebounds per game. He's been the best Knick in the playoffs so far. If that continues, 25-1 to win the conference finals MVP. He's healthy.
2: Sexy.
1: There's the chance he gets hurt again for sure. But if OG Anunoby stays healthy throughout this series, those should not be the odds. And then the other one I liked at 9-1, Evan Mobley to be the leading rebounder. It is, you know, you consider the statistical probability. It is likely to be Karl Anthony Towns. But if it's not Cat, Evan Mobley's the leading rebounder on the Cavs, and he's third in these odds. So again, depending on how the X's and O's shake out, maybe you get Kenny Atkinson telling Evan Mobley, hey, stay close to the rim as much as you can. We need you to grab rebounds. We need offensive rebounds. And so Evan Mobley to be the leading rebounder, and Karl Anthony Towns, he's been great. He's prone to getting in foul trouble. Josh Hart, very good undersized rebounder, but should not have more rebounds in this series than Evan Mobley. And Mobley's probably going to play, I don't know, 40 to 43 minutes in every game this series. Those are the two things I like when you're looking at a series long, you know, if you're looking at any series long bets here with our friends at BetMGM.
2: All right. So counterintuitive to your last point about Evan Mobley leading this series in rebounds, but supportive of your prior point about Mobley maybe getting pulled away from the bucket, limiting some of those rebounding opportunities. I'm going to live in the land down under, Pat, on Evan Mobley, 7.5 rebounds tonight. I appreciate the support there. +115 on that prop available right now to our friends at BetMGM. Now, he went over twice in the 3 regular season matchups against your Knicks in this category. He had 8-9 rebounds in a pair of contests, 7 in the under. But, shiver me timbers. I think Captain Hook will indeed come into play. Yes, I understand he's averaging 8 rebounds per game in the postseason. Yes, I understand as well. He has gone over 7.5 boards in 4 of his last 5 games, but the New York Knicks box the hell out. They're the best defensive rebounding team this entire NBA postseason. They have allowed the fewest opponent rebounds per game, getting them just 35.1. So Evan Mobley under 7.5 rebounds, a +115. My favorite player prop play tonight in game numero uno. And again, I think Captain Hook, is going to come into play.
1: All right, we got some phone calls. Hang tight. When we come back, we'll get to them. We got to go streaking as well. Phone number to join the show. You can call, you can text 310-840-4910. We will squeeze in a phone call or two before the top of the hour, so hang patiently there. But again, when we come back, we're going to go streaking. He's Brett Evans. I'm Pat Boyle. This is BetMGM Tonight on Westwood One Sports.
3: Well, guess who's back? Aaron Rodgers has finally decided to return to the Pittsburgh Steelers. It's a 1-year deal for the future Hall of Famer. Reunited with Coach Mike McCarthy, they won a Super Bowl in Green Bay. 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
9: CBS News Brief. Four Republicans have joined Democrats, including Wisconsin Senator Tammy Baldwin.
10: I rise today in opposition to President Trump's war of choice in Iran that has cost taxpayers billions.
9: On today's eighth try, the Senate advances the War Powers Resolution. The FBI's Mark Remley says the Islamic Center of San Diego shooters left writings expressing hate and...
11: During those searches, we found and seized numerous firearms from two of those locations, including numerous pistols, rifles, shotguns, ammunition, tactical gear, as well as electronics.
9: The government, to resolve President Trump's lawsuit against the IRS, broadens the settlement to apply to past or existing audits, Loyola Law School's Lori Levinson.
12: In a truly unprecedented move, the U.S. government has agreed to drop tax claims connected to President Trump and his family and the Trump Organization.
9: CBS News Brief, I'm...
13: 132.
14: The U.S. Treasury quietly released its official financial report for 2025. It appears by its own numbers, the U.S. government seems insolvent. It's reported that the Treasury shows about $6 trillion in assets and over $47 trillion in liabilities. Add it all up, and it looks like the U.S. owes more than $130 trillion it doesn't have. 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

0: 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BetMGM tonight with Brad Evans and Pat Boyle. Back now.
1: All right, welcome on back. BetMGM tonight, Westwood One Sports. He's Brad Evans. I'm Pat Boyle. Phone number to join the show, 310-840-4910. 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If you get a hit, you win a prize. You could win a $50 bonus bet, an odds boost token, a parlay boost token, or a same game parlay boost token. And with that being said, we've got a couple of active streakers, me and Combs, looking to make it 4 and 5 respectively. Brad and Monty looking to get back on the horse. Let's go streaking.
2: We won a game yesterday. We win one today. That's 2 in a row. We win one tomorrow. That's called a winning streak. It has happened before.
3: We're going streaking! Yeah!
1: All righty, you guys should know the deal by now. We go around the room. Everybody on the crew picks one batter that we think will correctly get a hit. And I'll start us off here since I got a streak of 3, looking to make it 4. Captain slash daddy, Aaron Judge, came through for me last night. I'm going to the other greatest hitter on the planet tonight. Showtime, baby. Give me Shohei Ohtani going up against Griffin Canning, who's got an ERA on the Padres over 10. Career numbers for Shohei, he's only 1 for 7. You know I normally like to lean on that, but today I figured why not just give my boy Monty the plug here. Batters-box.com, the VP of this show, who runs his statistical analysis website. And wouldn't you know it, Shohei Ohtani, right at the very top in terms of the elite, most elite rating for all hitters tonight. So give me Shohei, batting leadoff, not pitching tonight, needs to get the bat going. I think this is going to be a big night for Shohei. Again, just need one hit. I think you can expect a couple from Mr. Ohtani. Brad, who you going with?
4: Oh, let's go with the Sasquatch land and J-Rod Julio Rodriguez get a hit against the Southsiders from Chicago, that being the White Sox. I am at a -2, a negative streak right now, so I got to get off the schneid. I think J-Rod's going to do it. He's facing Anthony K, the left-hander for the Southsiders, and you look at J-Rod, he's hitting .283 with a 1,051 OPS against LHPs this season. He's gotten a hit in 8 of his last 12 games. He's 2 for 2 lifetime against Anthony K, who has given up a 41.5% hard hit rate and also a 5.68 road ERA. So Julio Rodriguez split one of the gap, and I'm finally mercifully streaking at 1.
1: All righty. The longest active streaker right now is producer Brandon Combs. He's gotten 4 in a row correct. Trying to make it 5 tonight. Combsy, who are you going with?
5: I am going with Mr. Clutch, Yordan Alvarez. Last 10 games against the Minnesota Twins, .325 batting average, 13 hits, 4 home runs, 8 RBIs, and 7 runs scored. So I think Yordan gets it done for me tonight, and we go to 5. And plus, hey, batters-box.com, elite rating. What do you know?
1: Oh, I love it. Nice. All right, speaking of batters-box.com, the hyphen, here's our VP, Michael Montgomery, a.k.a. Monty. I mean, break up the masses. Monty has gone 2 nights in a row without correctly picking a hitter. This is wild stuff. I can't imagine it'll be 3. Monty, who's your guy tonight?
6: Hopefully it's not 3. Give me Munetaka Murakami, the White Sox phenom. He's in that game that Brad talked about in Seattle, going up against Bryce Miller to start, but then apparently Luis Castillo has been moved to the bullpen and is expected to come in after Miller. Very weird opener, not opener situation in Seattle, so hopefully that doesn't bite me here. But Murakami has an elite rating versus either pitcher, Bryce Miller or Castillo, so as long as one of them pitches, I feel good. Both struggle against lefties. Small sample here since Murakami's first season, but in 23 games with an elite rating, he's getting a hit 74% of the time. So I love that trend, and he's hitting .286 on the road, so not worried about him being away from home.
1: All right, very good. And Brad, what are those odds if you take all 4 of our guys and parlay them together to all get a hit?
4: Yeah, so Ohtani, J-Rod, Yordan Alvarez, and Murakami all to get a hit. It is a cool plus 333 at our friends at BetMGM. And as always say, fade or follow, that is up to you.
1: All righty, let's grab a quick phone call here, 310-840-4910. My guy Johnny is in Atlanta, next up on line one. Johnny, you got about 60 seconds, but the floor is yours, brother. What do you want to say?
7: I will say, what I saw last night with the Western Conference, it was a dog fight. So now, where I'm going to watch the Eastern Conference, I only call it the Eastern Conference. I call it a G League Conference because there's going to be a lot of ISO ball flopping on the floor. It's going to be terrible basketball. And they don't care what nobody say, the West taking out the West. And I know the Knicks is your team. I don't like to hate, but it's terrible basketball with this Eastern Conference. That's my take.
1: Johnny, I appreciate the call as always. I appreciate the wild, mostly incorrect take. In case you haven't noticed, the Knicks don't play ISO ball, slam the ball into the floor, the rock into the floor with all Jalen Brunson. Everybody else stands around and does nothing anymore. That was Tom Thibodeau basketball. That was under Tibbs. I don't know if they told you, I don't shine shoes no more. They don't shine shoes no more with Mike Brown. They don't run ISO ball with Mike Brown. It's a lot different of an offense. I think you're going to enjoy it. And if you haven't seen any of these 40-point blowouts, Cap playing point center, Knicks offense humming, it's not so much just Jaylen Brown playing ISO. Maybe they still do that in Cleveland with a lot of James Harden and Donovan Mitchell. Knicks don't run the offense like that, brother. But speaking of which, we're going to talk more basketball, NBA playoffs, the game last night with our Odyssey NBA insider Nick Friedel when we return. Don't go anywhere. 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
1: 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All right, it's time to bring in our Odyssey NBA insider, Nick Friedel. And boy, oh boy, what a game last night. We got game one of the conference finals in the East coming up in just over an hour. Knicks and the Cavs. Nick, before we get to Wemby's jaw-dropping night and the Spurs winning game one, I want to just singularly focus here on the adjustments that OKC needs to make, because I know you've said it time and time again, the Thunder are going to win the NBA Finals. And, well, before the Knicks swept the Sixers, and mostly my emotional fan bias thinks the Knicks can win now, but I still think the Thunder are probably going to win it. Look, they need to make adjustments if they're going to win this series against the Spurs and have a chance to repeat as champion. So for me, it's Isaiah Hartenstein has to play more. Only played 12 minutes last night as Wemby's dominating, and SGA simply has to play better as the newly minted two-time MVP. So do you agree with those in terms of the adjustments that OKC needs to make? And what else do you feel like the reigning champion Thunder have to do better in order to win game two and win this series?
2: Pat, I agree with both of those. It's always going to go back to SGA because he's the two-time MVP. He's the engine behind everything they do. The Spurs are throwing every body they can at him. It's so clear. The Lakers are doing the same thing. Everybody is getting a touch on SGA. He has to adjust on the fly. The thing I would add to your list is when you're watching the Thunder, they can hit you in 100 different directions. They're the deepest team in the league. It's why I still think they'll end up winning it all. Chet Holmgren has got to be better, especially offensively. You have got to lean on him a little bit more night to night, and he's capable of it. He's just got to be more aggressive in coming to get the ball and giving SGA the help that he needs. So there is no doubt when you've watched these teams throughout the season, as we all have, the Spurs have their number. There is no fear of the Thunder the way there is for so many other teams across the league. But I think that you could flip the other side of it and say, all right, well, if the Spurs are actually going to win, that was an all-time performance by Wemby. Dylan Harper was incredible in his first postseason start. And if you're the Thunder, you're saying, okay, let's take a deep breath. That was the first time we lost in the postseason. Let's get Hartenstein on the floor more. Let's get SGA into rhythm earlier and create more space for him. And to the third point that I'm saying, you got to get Chet the ball and get him some easy shots. So it's all within the Thunder's ability to make it happen. They just have to be a little more aggressive early and not allow the Spurs to continue to gain more confidence as this series rolls along.
3: Nick, we got to talk about also what happened last night. Just the utter brilliance of Victor Wembanyama and San Antonio's double overtime of victory and takedown of OKC. That logo three was ridiculous, my man, to tie that up at 108 apiece in the bonus session. Wemby finished with 41 points and 24 rebounds. Where does it rank, in your opinion, among the greatest postseason performances of all time in NBA history? Nobody touches Michael Jordan's 63 points against Boston in 86, in my opinion, but it has to be up there with LeBron in the Eastern Conference Finals in 2007, Jokic's Western Conference semis performance just last year, Magic in the finals in Game 6 in 1980, or maybe Wilt Chamberlain had a very similar statistical output, as I mentioned earlier in the show, as Wemby against Boston in 1962. So Wembanyama's effort last night, where does it sit in your all-time postseason single-game performance ranks?
2: It's got to be up in the top 10, Brad, for sure. To me, the performance that I would compare it to most, and obviously there's a little recency bias in here, but it's Giannis in the clincher for the Bucks a few years back against the Suns when he just went completely crazy, the same way Wemby did. He was on everything that Phoenix did defensively, offensively. What was he, like 50 and 23 or something? Just unbelievable in that moment to clinch everything and bring Milwaukee's first title home in a long time. So when you watch what Wemby did, it's one of the all-time performances that we've ever seen. Guys, it was the best game I've ever seen in at least a decade. There is nothing that I can even remember that is at that level. There were other great games, not to the point where both teams were going back and forth. You have SGA just having got the second MVP in a row, and Wemby sitting there looking at him like, oh, you think you're the MVP? I got something for you. So from a broader standpoint, Brad, the cool part for me just as a fan and somebody makes their living around the league, I think that it is very clear after last night, Wemby is the next face. There is so much consternation all these last few years. All right, LeBron and Steph are going to go. It's going to happen. Who's next? Who's next? What do we do? Oh, the league is all concerned. It's Victor Wembanyama. He's the guy. And when you have that ability and that type of performance in that moment, and you can dominate on both ends of the floor, and, guys, you have the personality that he does, you have the total package for the type of person and personality that can take the standard and put it to a new place after those two main guys are gone.
3: Again, on the line with us is Odyssey Sports NBA insider Nick Friedell. Insider calls are brought to you by Hyundai and the all-new Hyundai Palisade Hybrid. All right. Nick, in general, with the heavy underdog planting a flag in this series in game one, have you reassessed how this series is going to play out overall? You've been adamant the Thunder will again conquer the NBA and hoist the Larry O'Brien. You've said it for the last several weeks, if not months, right here on BetMGM tonight. Are you wavering at all? And on a 1 to 10 confidence scale, with 10 being the highest, where do you stand right now with OKC after last night?
2: I'm still at a 9, and it's why I don't touch the NBA, Brad, because I would have put my apartment, my mom's house, my brother's house. I would have gotten my cousins into it. I'll throw their houses into it. I would take everything and dump it on the Thunder because I believe in the depth and I believe in SGA even more than the superstardom that is Wemby and all the great performances they got, at least let's take last night. I just think they're the better team. But I also have to acknowledge, I thought that Boston, there was no way that they were going to fade out against Philly. And I thought Philly, after they played that well against the Celtics, was going to find a way to beat the Knicks. So it's all in the eye of the beholder. I'm just telling you, when I've watched these teams through the last couple of years, it has always, to me, been the Thunder and then everybody else. There's no question that San Antonio with Wemby is either closing the gap or they're going to be a little bit ahead of where I thought they would be. But with those odds right now, which is right around, last I saw is about minus 115 for the Thunder to still win the series, I would take that in a heartbeat because I believe top to bottom, they're still a little bit better, and they've been through this before. I mean, for the Spurs to win like they did last night and Wemby to play like he did and Harper and Champagne, you've got all the makings of a team without De'Aaron Fox that can still hit another level. But the Thunder didn't play well. SGA really didn't play well. And when you watch that group, give me that depth over anything else.
3: Wow.
1: Yeah, we're talking to our Odyssey NBA insider Nick Friedel here on BetMGM tonight, Westwood One Sports. He's Brad Evans, I'm Pat Boyle. And insider calls are brought to you by Hyundai and by the all-new Hyundai Palisade Hybrid. 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Nick, we have some breaking news here, literally within the last 3 minutes. Shams Charania reporting that Jason Kidd is out as the head coach of the Dallas Mavericks. Masai Ujiri just got hired. We asked you last week about Masai Ujiri taking over Dallas and how that could mold the future of the Mavericks. He's making a massive change immediately. How shocked are you by this move on a scale of 1 to 10? And I know this is as fresh off the grill as it could be, but who could be some potential candidates to take over a team that has Cooper Flagg and is still trying to move on from that disastrous Nico Harrison-Luka Doncic trade?
2: Pat, when Jason Kidd has bounced around the way that he has over his career as a coach, I hear that and I'm like, all right, that's like a six. I'm not completely blown away to a point where you go, oh man, I just can't believe it, because it always seems to explode at the end for Kidd. And when a new person comes in, especially one of the stature of Masai Ujiri, he's going to look to hire his own people. And if that doesn't fit right away, then who are you going to go with? You're going to go with the lead executive you just hired. And you're going to say, okay, do your thing. Who do you want? Who's the guy? So as far as Kidd goes, always, if history is our guide, there was some kind of power play behind the scenes, and it didn't go in his favor. So I'll be curious to see how the reporting goes over the course of the next couple weeks as to why this divorce occurred and when it occurred when it did. To the point about a coach to follow in his footsteps and be the next guy, guys, I can't speak specifically to Dallas because obviously it's brand new. The one name you hear about, though, as far as a potential young assistant who seems to be on the verge of getting a shot somewhere, whether it's Dallas or otherwise, we'll see, but it's Sean Sweeney. And you started to see the cutaways of him last night in game one, and he's done a really good job. He was Giannis's guy in Milwaukee for a hot second. He's bounced around a little bit more, but when you start to hear the name over and over again, I know, Brad, we keep talking about the Bulls and what direction they're going to go. They just made a big front office change of their own. You never know exactly who somebody's looking at until it's finalized. What you do know and can get a read on is who are the names that keep appearing. And what I would tell you, at least in league circles, is the guy who seems like he's getting really close to one of these jobs is Sweeney. And I will be very interested to see what happens here in Dallas. Because, Pat, as you mentioned, look, when you have Cooper Flagg and you have that kind of base and star that you need to build around, there's going to be no shortage of guys across the league that are going to say, okay, put me in there. I'll grow with him. I can make this work.
1: Great answer. And by the way, the Orlando Magic head coaching search just got real interesting as well, now that Jason Kidd is available. But Nick, I want to ask you about the newest head coach of the New Orleans Pelicans, and that's Jamal Mosley. I mean, that didn't take long at all after Orlando fired him following their 3-1 blown series lead against the Pistons and all the rampant rumors about an unhappy locker room. Remember, the Pels fired Willie Green almost immediately to begin this season, and a lot of folks thought James Borrego would get the interim tag removed, but Joe Dumars and Troy Weaver, they wanted Jamal Mosley. This franchise has so much potential for next season if they can stay healthy. Ultimately, do you like the hire of Mosley to Nola, and are you optimistic that this team could be in the playoffs next year?
2: No, and I'll tell you exactly why. When you have the issues behind the scenes, Pat, that it seems like we're going on in Orlando, and the reason that they made that change, and the more people you talk to, the more it was like, I don't care what they did. They would have had to, go run to the finals for him to save his job, and then they had that terrible meltdown against the Pistons. Mosley is a really nice guy. He's well-respected, but there were problems behind the curtain. And when you have that, to go jump into a new place where you have to build those relationships up, I would have at least given it a year if you're the Pelicans and said, all right, let's go with a younger guy, or the guy I thought that they should hire all along was your old friend Tibbs. I mean, you need structure and culture for a team that doesn't have any and it has been just overwhelmed by injuries first to Zion and then seemingly everybody else at various points. But the part I really didn't understand is even if you like Mosley, Pat, the hell are you doing giving him 5 years? Like, why? It's not our money. They can spend it however they like, and Gail Benson is running the show down there and has been for a while now. But if you're Dumars, what, 5 years? Like, who are you bidding against, dude? It's like, hey,

0: Yeah, I think Moses got one hell of an agent as well there, Nick. A 5-year deal. It seems rather exorbitant. I agree with you. Nick, let's talk Detroit. The Pistons laid an ostrich, not an ostrich-sized egg, I should say, but a brontosaurus-sized egg at home in Game 7 against Cleveland. No question, it was a very disappointing end for the number one seed in the East. The Pistons have a sensational foundational piece in Cade Cunningham, but what changes are necessary for this team to deliver and to get back to the NBA Finals? Its last appearance in the NBA Finals was 04-05, so over two decades ago. What needs to happen?
1: Brad, I think they're stuck, and it's hard to believe that you can be this stuck that early with the pieces that are in place. But Duren, where was the guy from the regular season? He just wasn't there consistently. Yeah. With Thompson, he don't want to shoot. I mean, he does not want to shoot from the outside. So this is the dictionary definition to me of a team that dominates the regular season. It reminds me of actually Cleveland from a couple years ago when you watched and you were like, oh, man, whoa. This is really – they are coming together. And then the bright lights of the playoffs hit and you go, uh-oh, what did I see? I trust Cade Cunningham. He will get better. He's going to improve. I don't trust the rest of that core. And if you're the Pistons and you're trying to say, all right, well, just give us more time and we can mature together, it's all well and good. But what's going to make Thompson start shooting? I mean, how do you build that confidence up where he's going to get those open looks, he's going to take them, and he's going to make them? Duren, you know, what? Why was there such a gap between the level of play in one part of the year and the other? So I am not buying on the Pistons from what I just saw, because, guys, they shouldn't even have been in the second round if the Magic hadn't had an all-time meltdown themselves. I think the Pistons have some real flaws that got exposed, and I don't see, at least as far as the summer goes, some fix, even if you brought someone in and you went, all right, well, let's make this happen. I think they're in a very tough spot early on from where they should have been.
2: Yeah, and Nick, I just want to follow up on that because, again, your three best players are all 25 years old or younger. Cade Cunningham is an All-NBA, is one of the best top 10 player in the NBA. There's no disputing that. But then you have Asar Thompson, who you mentioned, can't shoot the ball, but he's such a good defender. And when he's able to limit his turnovers, he is tremendous at running the fast break. And Duren, 22, going on 23, first-time All-Star. But, yeah, I again, my joke, and it wasn't a joke because it was a criticism. I was being serious. I said, it's one thing if you said, well, put him on a milk carton. That means that there was a chance of finding him. He was invisible in that series against, you know, for most of the postseason, obviously against Cleveland and for most against Orlando. So, you know, again, I know Pistons GM Trajan Langdon said he wants to keep both Asar Thompson and Jalen Duren. Duren's a restricted free agent. So you got some other teams, maybe the Lakers, maybe the Bulls can offer him, assuming he's going to be all NBA. He can sign a 4-year max for 30% of a team's salary cap. If the Lakers and the Bulls, and they throw that offer sheet on the Pistons' desk, do you think it's feasible for them to match it? If we feel like you and you feel like that they might be stuck here, they're so young, they don't have to get themselves stuck. But their GM said they want to sign Asar Thompson. That's probably going to be over $40 million a year. And Jalen Duren, probably over $40 million a year. Do you think it's feasible? Do you think they shouldn't do it? What would you do?
1: Pat, the points you made are well taken. And if it were me, there's no way I would do it, because what you're doing is locking yourself into a situation where you would have to trust completely that what we just saw was not in any part the reality of what we are going to see a couple of years from now. And I might just be flat wrong, and we can come back in a couple of years and we can run through the same questions on the Pistons that we're going through right now. But from what I saw, I'm not believing that all of a sudden you're going to get Thompson to shoot the ball consistently. I mean, he just does not want to shoot. When you have that type of issue, it doesn't just go away over time. I mean, that is something that is very, very serious. And it's kind of sad, because for a team that is so young, And in theory,

0: has so much runway, you've got to make these kind of decisions. But Pat, if I'm sitting there and I watch what I just watched in the first two rounds, and I'm going, all right, do I really trust what I see? Hell no. I trust Cade Cunningham. I do not trust the rest of the core around him. I mean, how often in those games, and we've been talking about it for 3-4 weeks, you know what you were getting from Cade Cunningham, and Tobias Harris, to his credit, mostly aside from game 7, really played pretty well. but who are you trusting night to night in the rest of that group in the playoffs? I mean, they just entered this weird zone where the regular season really doesn't matter for them now moving forward. It does in finding a rhythm and keeping guys healthy. What I mean is they'll be judged on what happens in the playoffs. We saw them dominate in the regular season. What did it get them? I mean, it should have gotten them knocked out in the first round. So they're going to have to make some difficult decisions. But from where I sit and from what I saw, I do not believe that you can invest in those two guys that heavy moving forward.
1: I agree. And if the Lakers or the Bulls come knocking with a 4-year, $165, $170 million contract for Jalen Duren, I'd say, all right, let him walk.
2: Let him walk.
1: Yeah. All right, Nick, last one here really quickly. By the way, our Odyssey Sports NBA insider, Nick Friedel, with us here on BetMGM tonight. 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Game one tonight. Conference finals at the Garden. I said it earlier. This is kind of where the Knicks season truly begins. You know, they fired Tom Thibodeau for this reason, for Mike Brown to take him over the hump and get him to the finals. They've had 9 days off. OG Anunoby's healthy and playing tonight. And the Cavs just played their second straight 7-game series and played game 7 on Sunday in Detroit. My Knicks are heavy favorites. We've been talking about them for months. Now is when push comes to shove. I think they're going to win. I think you think they're going to win. But what must happen for Cleveland, in your opinion, if they're going to win this series? Or what would you be most concerned about going wrong for the Knicks? Either way you want to take it.
0: Pat, I would say that Donovan Mitchell has to show the rest of the world that he can be the type of player he believes he is. And what I mean by that is Jalen Brunson is a basketball killer. We know when Brunson is on the floor that he makes everybody else around him better, and they believe that when the game is close and they hand him the ball, it's over. Get him the ball, and that's a wrap. You don't have that same feeling with Donovan Mitchell. I think the Cavs have the pieces to give the Knicks a hell of a series in that you have the length of Mobley. You have Jared Allen. I do not believe in Harden. And, guys, I can't believe we live in a world where either Harden or Towns is going to the finals, given where they've been over the last few years. But credit to them that they've gotten to this point. But, Pat, if you're looking for reasons why, if you're the Knicks, to not be overconfident, I didn't think there was a shot in hell that the Pacers could come in last year and go into MSG, win like they did, have the impact in that series. And they did. And it's why Tibbs isn't there as we speak. But I just think that the Knicks are just a little bit better. They have just a little bit more talent. And if you're buying the Knicks, what you're buying is, you know what you're getting from Brunson every night. What are you getting from Towns? Is Anunoby going to be there the same way? Is he healthy? He seems to be right now. How does that look over the next couple weeks? So it's all lined up for the Knicks. This is their time to get back into the finals and give somebody a hell of a series in the next couple weeks. But I think there are way too many people that are writing off the Cavs completely. And just look at last year. The Pacers, the Indiana Pacers, they were going to be in the finals. Nobody thought that. Then they got there and they did what they did in the Garden, and they earned their respect. So I think the Knicks win. I think they can win pretty convincingly. I just don't buy that I'm certain about it because of what I just watched before.
1: Okay. All right. Maybe that was the last little roadblock that I needed to not be a complete douche going into game one tonight in this series. But Nick, you're the man. You're the best. We appreciate all your time, brother, and can't wait to catch up with you next week.
0: You got it, guys. Great to be with you, and good luck to your squad.
2: See you, Nick.
1: There you go. That was Odyssey Sports NBA Insider Nick Friedel. 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All right, we got to grab a quick break. 310-840-4910, the number to join the show. When we come back, Rashi Rice going to prison. 30 days. We'll get into it when we come back. He's Brad Evans. I'm Pat Boyle. 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
2: The Patriots want revenge. The Broncos want payback. The Bills want retribution. 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And vengeance has never looked better. 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
1: 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Phone number to join the show, 310-840-4910. Huge shout out to our Odyssey Sports NBA insider, Nick Friedel. Always a great time. Always love asking him, any variety of questions. X's and O's, predictions, a little bit of sports betting, what he thinks, coaching decisions, front office decisions, draft. We literally sprung the breaking news that Jason Kidd has been fired as the Mavericks, and he gave us a tremendous answer. So he's one of the best in the business. We love Nick. Thanks to Nick for joining us as always. BetMGM players will receive an Any Sport Parlay Boost token. To use the Parlay Boost token, add a parlay wager made up of any sport wagers to your bet slip and activate the token. If you win your wager that was made with that token, you will receive extra winnings. All right, Brad, I'll tee you up here give me your take, fill in a lot of the details here. Rashee Rice is going to prison. Sentenced to serve 30 days in jail after he tested positive for weed. Stay off the weed. He couldn't, violated the terms of his probation for his role in that. Look, this is no joking matter. His role in that crash that left multiple people injured on a Dallas highway a couple of years ago. And so broke his probation. Apparently wasn't supposed to be smoking weed. Tested positive for THC. Not only that, not only 30 days in jail and he's going to miss OTAs and mandatory minicamp, but then we get the news and the reporting from Adam Schefter and others that, literally, what was it, just yesterday, he had a cleanup surgery on his right knee to remove loose debris that was causing inflammation, and that's going to sideline him 2 months on top of the 30 days he's going to be in prison. And so this is a very murky future now for one of the once very young, bright receivers in the NFL, bright futures, and he still can have that, but man, this feels like it's rock bottom for Rashee Rice.
2: There's no question about it. He is such an integral part of that offensive system and such an important player to Patrick Mahomes. How important is he? Well, look, in just 8 games played last season, this is how good he was. He was number 11 in totality among wide receivers in yards after the catch. Whether setting up some of that quick hitting action in the screen game, quick hitters on, sharp slant routes across the middle of the field, other 9 routes down the field. All the guy does is chew up real estate with the ball in his hands. He's one of the best in business in that category. He only averaged 10.8 yards per catch last season, but still that was astonishingly good. In terms of yards per route run, he was wide receiver 15 with 2.21. A guy that gets more than adequate separation. He was top 24 of the league and average yards of separation per target. He's got the skills to pay the bills, but he's got to put his butt on the field. And now we got all kinds of complications. Obviously, with the violation of his probation and the mandatory 30-day jail sentence, as you just outlined, that's attached to that miscue, that mistake. That's a downside. That enhances the risk of him in season. If he gets popped again with another violation of that probation, he's go back for jail time again, and it could be longer the second time around. I don't know all the exact details as a part of his sentence, but also this knee issue raises a major red flag. That alone by itself was going to cost him 2 months. So he's out for OTAs, he's out for minicamp, all that valuable developmental time. And I'd say, it's not that big of a deal. He's a veteran. He's a plug-and-play guy. Could come in and turn around instant dividend. I would say not so fast, my friend, if you have that point of view. And again, I always take things from a fantasy football perspective. That's how one-track-minded I often am, Pat. And I was looking at the ADP, average draft position data, and best ball drafts. So where Rashee Rice is going, wide receiver 10. His ADP overall, 26.31. So if you're thinking like a 12-team draft, it would have taken right around the turn of round 2 to round 3. That's where you would have to invest on average to acquire Rice's services. I wouldn't touch him with a 10,000-foot pole right now. Now it is a drag down Rice and his overall perceived value. It does boost a guy like Xavier Worthy, some of the other pass-catching assets in this offense. So Travis Kelce, obviously pretty long in the tooth, but also drags the perceived value down of Patrick Mahomes coming off that, nasty knee injury that he had. He's trending in the right direction. Sound like he's going to be able to go by week one. He's quarterback 15 right now in average drafts. He's actually heavily discounted. But if Rice is not back in time, or Rice gets popped for another violation, or he has complications with this latest knee procedure, how many games realistically he's going to play? That is the $64,000 question right now that nobody has the answer to. And at wide receiver 10, again, there is no reason to invest in him, even in round three. Maybe there, like round six of a 12-team draft, I might debate and clack and roll the dice despite the risks attached to Rashee Rice. But, man, this is a major drag. A guy last season was number four in fantasy points per route run. An average quarterback per target rating of 105.2, which was top 20 in the league. So a pretty big blow. And all it does is raise questions about this Kansas City Chiefs offense. Pat, I think we've heard this before.
1: We absolutely certainly have. And again, just to answer your fantasy standpoint, there's no way, there's no shot in hell I'm taking him in the third round of my fantasy draft. I mean, I'll let somebody else try to be the guy that says, oh, I got value on Rashee Rice because here he still is in round six or round seven. Like, I'm sorry, man. You could tell me he'll be ready to go by training camp. You could tell me that, you don't think he's going to get in trouble again. There will be no off the field issues, that you believe that his focus is 100% on football. Sorry, he could be your problem on your fantasy football team. And he is the Chiefs' problem right now to try to make sure that they get this kid's head on straight. And that he behaves. Because again, I understand, man, that life can be tough. And look, he is suffering the consequences of his own actions. And what has ever happened since then, I'm not going to comment as if I know what's going on. But again, all you had to do was complete your probation and you were good to go. And you were good to go. You've paid a couple of $1 million in damages to the victims that you injured in that car crash that rightfully deserve that money, and you're making millions and millions of dollars and you're in line for a big contract extension. If you could just stay healthy and keep your head on straight. And look, man, I know weed is great. All you had to do was not smoke weed, man. So it's like,
2: yeah,
1: he couldn't do something as simple as that to make sure that you're present for OTAs, you're present for mandatory mini camp. Whether now with this cleanup surgery, however actively physically present you were going to be or not, just being there would have been a huge sign of maturity and leadership, and you failed to show that. So again, he could be somebody else's problems in your fantasy football league. I'm not touching him. Like you said, you're not touching him with a 10,000 foot pole. And yeah, this now throws a huge wrench into the question of how back are the Kansas City Chiefs going to be this season? Because it was tough enough with Mahomes coming off the torn ACL. And now you got Rashee Rice, who again was having an unbelievable season in 2024. Mahomes is the one that takes him out on that interception, trying to make a tackle, and tore his LCL and PCL, misses the rest of the season, doesn't start last year until, what was that, week six or week seven, and then ends up not playing the last 2 weeks of the year. And so you thought maybe this was a fresh start. This was a chance to kind of connect the bridge from 2024 to the player that we still think can be a top 10 receiver in football. And now he has hurt his chances of doing that. And he's hurt the Kansas City Chiefs offense's chances of doing that. It's a long road ahead. This is rock bottom. I still think he can overcome all this and be a star and be an all-pro receiver this year. But man, I just don't know if you could trust his focus or his maturity.
3: Stay off all right. The weed.
2: No, you cannot.
1: There you go. All right, we got some phone calls we got to get to. 310-840-4910. But coming off the news of Aaron Rodgers officially signing with the Steelers yesterday, going on 43 years old, how about our all 40s Mount Rushmore? Who are the greatest players in the big four sports that played into their 40s or in their 40s? He's Brad Evans. I'm Pat Boyle. 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
4: Back. Aaron Rodgers has finally decided to return to the Pittsburgh Steelers.
5: It's a one-year deal for the future Hall of Famer. Reunited with Coach Mike McCarthy, they won a Super Bowl in Green Bay. Can they do it again in the Steel City? 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
1: All right, welcome on back. BetMGM Tonight, Westwood One Sports. He's Brett Evans. I'm Pat Boyle. Phone number to join the show. We got a bunch of callers we're going to get to. If we don't get to you here in the next 5 minutes, hang tight, and we'll start the next segment with a bunch of your phone calls because we've only got a spot or two open on our phone line. So if you want to join, 310-840-4910. We got some callers on the Chiefs and Rashee Rice. We've got some callers on, just looking ahead to the future, the NFC East. And, I think we got a caller as well on our Let's Go Streaking segment. So, again, Smorgasbord, and we'll get to him at the top of the hour at the latest at 310-840-4910. So hang tight. He's Brett Evans. I'm Pat Boyle. But, again, the big news yesterday, Aaron Rodgers officially set to return for his age 43 season. You know, Brett and I were talking, and we were talking in our pre-show meeting call, and our executive producer, Randy Merkin, who just joined our team, brought this up, and Combs brought this up as well. And we said, well, who are the greatest 40-something players in the history of the big four sports? Where would Aaron Rodgers go? Would we maybe do a Mount Rushmore? And so we said, screw it. Why not do a Mount Rushmore of our all-time 40-something athletes in the big four sports? So, Brad, if you don't mind, I'll go ahead and go first here. I'll kick this off.
2: Go.
1: We're going to give one for each of the big four sports, and I'll start on the ice. Give me Alex Ovechkin, who is 40 years old right now, but again, considering that he just finished up his age 40 season and played 32 games and still was able to score 32 goals and have 32 assists for 64 points, Ovechkin has not mentioned retiring. He's going to be back next year. The all-time leader at 929 goals, and I got a feeling he's probably going to score 30-plus more goals next season. So, again, only one season in his 40s, but I'm expecting at least one more, if not a couple of more. Give me Ovechkin for hockey. Let's go to baseball. Give me the say, hey, kid, Willie Mays, because what he was able to do in his 40s was just absolutely spectacular. Hall of Famer, two-time MVP. But, again, played through his age 42 season. At 40 years old, he was an all-star. At 41 years old, he was an all-star. At 42 years old, he was an all-star. And in his age 40 season in 1971 with the Giants, led all of baseball with a 425 OBP. And whatever he started to lack in his speed and his power, he made up for with tremendous vision, tremendous patience, discipline, and still hit for a pretty damn good average and a pretty damn good OPS. So Willie Mays, for me, of course, with all the defense as well, is on my Mount Rushmore of the greatest 40-something-year-olds in the big four sports. Football, this one's easy. I'm not even going to spend more than 10 seconds on it. It's Tom Brady. It's the GOAT. I mean, yeah. That's it. Move on. And for basketball, it's LeBron James, who is, I don't think he's going to retire, hasn't officially said yet or not, but the all-time leader in points, a 22-time All-Star, just finished his age 41 season, and is still putting up incredible numbers. Last year, sixth in the MVP voting. This season, at age 41, he scored 21 points per game, shot 59% from two-point range, shot 52% from the field, dished out over seven assists per game and over six rebounds per game. LeBron's still playing at an all-star caliber level. So my Mount Rushmore of 40-somethings is Ovechkin, Willie Mays, Tom Brady, and LeBron. Brad, over to you.
2: All right, hockey. Let's put the biscuit in the basket. It's got to be Gordie Howe, a guy that had an obscene amount of goals, 107 to be exact, after the age of 40, just in the NHL. It was a four-time All-Star appearance guy as well, and it was 40s. Hell, he scored 12 goals at the age of 51 with Hartford, and we can't forget what he accomplished with the now defunct World Hockey Association, 121 goals, and that was all between the ages of 45 to 50. So Gordie Howe, absolute legend at his advanced age, and one of the greatest players on the ice in history as a result. Baseball's Nolan Ryan for me. The Express had a pair of no-nos after the age of 40, kicked the bleep out of Robin Ventura as well, well into his 40s. 1,437 strikeouts in his 40s. He was a four-time league strikeout champ in his 40s. 71 wins to go along with it, retiring at age 46. And I'm with you. It's Tom Brady in football for all the reasons that we don't have to mention. That's a layup. It's obvious. And I'm also going with LeBron James. Again, two-time All-Star in his first 2 years in his 40s, averaging 24.4 points per game. Last season, some 0.8 rebounds per game, 8.2 dimes. And then this year, falling about 20.9 points per game, 6.1 rebounds per game, and 7.2 assists per game. And I agree with you. He's going to be back next year, likely for the Lake Show, and will only add to his legend. So my Mount Rushmore of all 40-somethings, Gordie Howe, Nolan Ryan, Tom Brady, and LeBron James.
1: I have little to no complaints. So that's a great one. Shout out to our video producer, Michael Montgomery, Monty, for putting those together, those Mount Rushmores. If you're watching live on YouTube or on Twitter, you could see Brad's Mount Rushmore. Very nicely done by Monty. Very nicely done indeed. We want to hear from you. Who is your Mount Rushmore of the greatest 40-something-year-old athletes in the Big Four sports? You want to call in? You want to text in? You can give us all four. You can give us any sport you want. Again, for me, it was Ovechkin, Willie Mays, Tom Brady, and LeBron. And for Brad, Gordie Howe, Nolan Ryan, Brady, and LeBron. 310-840-4910. We got a bunch of phone calls. We'll open up the phone lines, whatever you want to get in on coming up next, and your Mount Rushmore. And then also, we're going to continue our off-season-long breakdown of the teams in the NFL. The Jets are next on BetMGM.
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Just before we do that, Brad, for anybody that has missed the show so far and you want to get in on the action, opening segment, we reacted to the Wemby Masterclass last night in Oklahoma City. 41 points, 24 rebounds. The Spurs hang on to win in double OT in a spectacle of a game against the